0: we have an obligation, a pastoral obligation, to do what we can to ensure reconciliation.
1: Clergy sexual abuse is addressed on two main fronts, during Pope Leo XIV's trip in Spain and by the American bishops at their annual spring meeting. We have details. From standing ovations to fireworks over the world's tallest church, the Pope's trip to Spain reaches the heights. We are joined by EWTN News' senior Vatican analyst.
2: I think it's just a joy to be here with the community and to be able to walk with God on this important day.
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0: Cada persona herida.
1: Every wounded person must be able to find sincere listening, welcome, protection, and real paths to healing.
2: The Holy Father is exercising some very good leadership that I would like to see more of us bishops do, quite frankly. And he is leading by example.
3: A shepherd who leads by example. As church leaders in the U.S. revise their guidance on sexual abuse, Pope Leo XIV travels to Spain to remind us that a pastoral response does not only include seeking justice for the abused, but also encounter, healing, and accompaniment. Welcome to EWTN News in Depth. I'm Catherine Hadrow. The Holy Father's marathon week in Spain, his first major apostolic journey to a European nation, has covered numerous issues, including artificial intelligence, immigration, abortion, and euthanasia. But he also highlighted another issue he has long showed concern for, clerical abuse. On Monday, his final full day in Madrid, Pope Leo traveled to the Apostolic Nunciature for meetings on this critical issue. He not only spoke with Spain's bishops, but even held his first meeting with survivors of clerical abuse while on a foreign trip. Meanwhile, in the United States, bishops gathered for their spring meeting on the agenda to find consensus on its landmark document on clerical abuse of minors and how the church can better protect the vulnerable and care for survivors.
4: To the Father and to the Son.
3: One of the biggest documents to come out of the U.S. Church in the 21st century will now be revised. This week in Orlando, the U.S. Conference of Catholic Bishops discussed changes to the Charter for the Protection of Children and Young People, often called the Dallas Charter. It was published in 2002 as the bishop's response to the clergy's sex abuse crisis that deeply rattled the U.S. Church. Dr. Matthew Bunsen, editorial director for EWTN News, explains the document is both pastoral and procedural.
5: It's a moral statement on the part of the bishops pledging that they will do everything in their power to combat clergy sexual abuse and also to provide pastoral care to the victims.
3: Though the Dallas Charter has been revised every 7 years, its core principles have been upheld.
5: But there have also been developments in recent years relating to the potential abuse of power, the abuse of vulnerable adults, holding bishops accountable for how they're dealing with it.
3: The revisions proposed this week have been in discussion since 2021. Some bishops have called for the document to take on a broader scope, to include the abuse of adults, abuse of power, and episcopal cover-up.
6: The charter.
3: Bishop Barry Nestout, chairman of the conference's Committee for Protection of Children and Young People, said the charter only deals with abuse of minors, and other concerns will be addressed by other committees.
6: The revised charter before you does not address in detail cases of sexual abuse involving adults or abuse perpetrated by others in church service. These matters are more appropriately addressed in canonical processes and are outside the scope of the charter.
3: The new revisions include a glossary, stronger language on the presumption of innocence of the accused, and the protection of information under the seal of confession. Archbishop Sean McKnight of Kansas City proposed the changes be delayed until the fall to allow for more discussion.
7: I just think it's so important that in the charter from its origin, we asked our review boards to be our principal advisors on matters pertaining to things as this.
6: I'm not quite sure what's gained through the additional time.
3: The bishops ultimately rejected McKnight's proposal to delay the vote and approved the revisions. When speaking with EWTN News afterwards, McKnight reacted to the vote.
2: I think it was a missed opportunity for us to exercise a bit more. The synodal approach that our Holy Father Pope Leo is asking us to do as bishops, and certainly with such an important document, while there has been extensive consultation over several years by conference leadership, the bishops as a body have not been involved in that.
3: Though the bishops may disagree in how to approach the Dallas Charter and the larger issue of abuse in the church, Dr. Bunsen emphasizes that it shows their concern in protecting vulnerable people and in helping survivors find healing and justice.
5: They want to do everything they can to prevent these cases in the future.
3: Pope Leo's apostolic journey to Spain has highlighted a similar concern and care for abuse survivors. His aforementioned meeting with survivors on Monday lasted more than an hour. They shared their tragic stories and offered proposals to make the church's response to abuse be more effective. That same day, when speaking with Spain's bishops, the Holy Father emphasized the church must offer those wounded by abuse with sincere listening, healing, and protection.
1: One of the most painful encounters is with those who have been wounded precisely by those who were supposed to care for them, including members of the clergy. Faced with this scourge, the ecclesial community is called to respond with listening, truth, justice, reparation, and an even more determined commitment to prevention and a culture of care.
3: The Catholic Church in Spain continues to reckon with decades of abuse that have only come to light in the last few years. Earlier this year, the Spanish Bishops' Conference reached an agreement with the government to set up a process to provide support and compensation to abuse survivors. During his meeting with survivors, Pope Leo assured them of his closeness and his commitment to make the church a safe place where wounds can be healed. Earlier on Monday, Pope Leo made history as the first pope to address Spain's parliament. He used his speech to make a forceful appeal for the country's politicians to defend life at its most vulnerable.
0: Puede llamarse plenamente justa.
1: Can a community that casts into the shadows the unborn child, the elderly, the sick, those who suffer in silence, or those who depend entirely on the care of others, be called fully just? The defense of human life is neither a partisan issue nor a confessional interest. It is a goal of civilization. Every human life must be recognized and safeguarded from conception to its natural end in every circumstance of its existence.
3: The traditionally Catholic country faces political polarization and decades of secularization. Pope Leo's historic speech indicates a greater acceptance of the church in Spain's political sphere. His address ended with a 7-minute standing ovation and shouts of Viva el Papa from lawmakers. The Holy Father also used his speech to emphasize the dignity of migrants, a contentious issue in Spain and a major theme of this apostolic journey. And in his final stop at the Canary Islands, once the epicenter of the European migration debate, Pope Leo again emphasized the dignity of migrants, a dignity he says has no passport. In his strongest comments yet on the issue, he emphasized that migrants are faces, not statistics, and said the church cannot remain silent about those who lose their lives making the perilous journey from West Africa to Europe. On Friday, he visited a migrant camp to hear directly from survivors of the crossing and told them he will remember them in his prayers. The Pope's departure from the Canary Islands on Friday afternoon did not go as expected. The papal plane experienced a technical problem that delayed the flight by 2 hours. Videos show the Holy Father getting off the plane to wait for the issue to be resolved. King Felipe VI offered to the Holy Father his small private jet. That kind gesture ensured that Leo could safely return home to the Vatican, but means that the dozens of journalists waiting for the traditional in-flight presser aboard the papal plane returned home without their sound bites. Joining us now from Rome to break down the major Catholic headline news this week from the U.S. to Spain and beyond is a veteran Vatican journalist. Francis Rocha is senior Vatican analyst for EWTN News. Frank, great to see you. Thanks for being with us. I want to start with the news in the U.S. first. The U.S. Catholic bishops this week passed revisions to the nearly 25-year-old Dallas Charter. That's, of course, the landmark bishops' document on the clerical abuse of minors, first released in 2002. Kansas City's Archbishop McKnight, he told me this week he believes the Dallas Charter should be honored as a historical document written for its time, but it's time for something new now. Frank, can you offer some context about the significance of this document and what it's meant for the U.S. Church?
8: Well, thanks, Catherine. Of course, the Dallas Charter came in the wake of the explosive revelations in Boston about the sexual abuse there and the cover-up of that abuse. And then, as we know, that spread across the country, and there were this, and we're still dealing with the fallout from that. It's just it was a real, really critical and traumatic moment in the history of the church. And so there was this response by the U.S. bishops. They had, for the first time, national guidelines on reporting on disciplining of clergy and on safeguarding of children. So really a broad range of things with more transparency, and certainly it was by far the, and I think probably safe to say remains the most rigorous and transparent set of the measures in the global church, in the universal church. Mm-hmm. It didn't deal with bishops who mishandle abuse or who abuse themselves or who cover up abuse more commonly. And so that was the big sort of gap that historically for many years remained, and some would argue has still not been totally mm-hmm. filled.
3: Mm-hmm. And I don't want to neglect to mention, and it's important to note, Theodore McCarrick was a primary drafter of the Dallas Charter before he was laicized, of course, and McCarrick was the first U.S. Catholic bishop to face criminal charges over sexual assault allegations. Frank, the Dallas Charter was last updated in 2018, before this week, which was before Pope Francis's landmark legislation to counter sexual abuse in the Catholic Church called Vos Estis Lux Mundi. Can you remind us, Frank, what that document entails? And do you think that the universal Catholic Church has learned something from the U.S.'s response to clerical sexual abuse?
8: Well, I think, yeah, it's interesting you mentioned McCarrick. I mean, ironically, he was not only a key person in the creation of the Dallas Charter, but then his own case, his own scandal, which broke in 2018, was the impetus for more movement. So in that case, not by his own choice, of course, but in 2018, the U.S. bishops were very concerned because he was one of them, and they tried to investigate this themselves. They got limited cooperation from the Vatican. They also, in 2018, that same year, they had some proposals that would have involved outsiders having a role in, you know, trying to keep the bishops honest in evaluating, in judging bishops and disciplining bishops who investigating bishops before judging and punishing them of when they mishandled abuse or when they abused themselves. The Vatican put a stop to that, but it produced its own legislation, which you just mentioned. That involves investigation by the metropolitan archbishops who lead the provinces, and then eventually it goes to Rome. People have criticized that process for not being very transparent, being inconsistently implied under Francis. Now we have a new pope, still a relatively new pope, and we'll see how that goes forward.
3: From the U.S. to Spain, Pope Leo himself made it a priority on his agenda this week to sit down in Madrid with six survivors of clergy sexual abuse. What more can you tell us about this meeting, Frank? And how is this in line with how our Holy Father has responded to the topic of abuse before?
8: Well, it's interesting. Pope Benedict was the first pope to meet with abuse victims, and he did so several times. In fact, I think I want to say half a dozen times on different international trips in the United States, including. Pope Francis did it less often. He did do it in the U.S. and some other places, but he didn't do it automatically. This is now, Pope Leo gave an interview last year in which he said that he said, obviously, sex abuse is a terrible thing and it needs to be addressed and continually addressed and guarded against. But he said a couple of things that were interesting. He said, one thing, we got to make sure that the rights of the accused are preserved. Yeah. So that was kind of a qualification. You know, in other words, we can't assume that everybody's accused is actually guilty. And he also said that this is not the main, I don't have his exact words in front of me, but he says this is not the main activity of the church, apologizing and correcting sex abuse. He seemed to want to put in proportion. But here he goes to a country, now as far as we know, he didn't meet with sex abuse victims in his earlier trips in Lebanon or in Africa. Mm-hmm. Spain is a country where there has been a lot of turmoil and a lot of trauma, and a report that a few years ago that the church had covered up a number of cases and so forth. And so I think he felt clearly that he needed to make mm-hmm. this gesture. First papal trip in 15 years to Spain. Right. He needed to make this gesture. Mm.
3: Frank, Pope Leo has had an absolutely packed schedule during this apostolic trip to Spain, with instantly iconic images, including when he blessed the tallest church in the world, the stunning Sagrada Familia in Barcelona, and its final sphere. It was seen as a highlight of the trip, with an estimated 120,000 people lining the street for the event. But Frank, I want to talk to you now about Pope Leo's speech to the Spanish Parliament on Monday, where he received a 7-minute plus standing ovation. ovation. Many of the headlines described it as a speech about immigration. But Frank, what would you say was the Holy Father's core message to Spanish lawmakers?
8: Well, he did. That was the first big event. It was kind of, it was the keynote speech of the whole trip. Which, by the way, it's worth stating, it was an extremely long trip. It stretched out over 7 days. The trip to Western Europe, that's unusual, even among the popes who went to Western Europe more often than Francis, who didn't. But anyway, that was the keynote address, and he did talk about immigration, but I think more broadly, he was talking about human dignity, and he was tying them together, and he talked about, notably, about the right to life from conception to natural death. He said that very forcefully, and said that it ought to be guaranteed by law, and he said that in a body that was, you know, the majority of which doesn't believe that. Mm-hmm. So that was very bold and very strong, and I think the connection with the migration is understandable, because then by the end of the trip, again, in the Canary Islands, mm-hmm. he has more than one meeting with migrants and didn't very forcefully denounce human traffickers and told them to repent and so forth. So that was certainly a thread. But the speech into the problem was not only about migration. No, it was also about human dignity more broadly.
3: And Frank, just to follow up on that exact point, the Pope's final stop, as you mentioned, was in the Canary Islands. And that is seen as the epicenter of the European migration debate. Anything stand out to you there in particular? And did it perhaps preview the Pope's upcoming trip to Lampedusa on July 4th, a key entry point for migrants in Italy?
8: Right. Well, I think that's right. I think it will. It's likely the speech in Lampedusa, which will echo a lot of what he said today. Again, talking about the inviolable human dignity of these people, especially the people who have been trafficked and the people who died, the victims at sea, this desperate attempt. Lampedusa is an island in the southern Mediterranean, and there have been certainly many casualties there. In this case, this is a route in the Atlantic, which is, my understanding is, it's even more dangerous and more arduous. The people that get there are more than 1,000 miles from Africa. They get to the Canary Islands. So yes, it's quite likely that these same things will resonate on July 4th. Mm.
3: Francis Rocha, grateful for you. Thanks for being with us.
8: Thanks, Catherine.
3: As Pope Leo called for moral renewal in Spain, the U.S. bishops prayed for spiritual renewal here in America. Ahead of the nation's 250th anniversary, they consecrated the United States to the Sacred Heart of Jesus.
9: O desire of nations, center of history, we ask you to bless these United States of America.
3: The bishops offer the prayer of consecration together during a mass in the Basilica of Mary, Queen of the Universe, in Orlando, Florida. The consecration took place on Thursday, the eve of the Solemnity of the Sacred Heart. During his homily, Baltimore's Archbishop William Laurie said the consecration shows America's future does not merely belong to political movements, economic forces, or human plans, but to God. He also emphasized it is up to all American Catholics to work together to renew the church. Sacred Heart of Jesus, we place our trust in you. There is much more ahead on this edition of EWTN News in Depth. Next, stops and starts, peace talks or no peace talks. The war in Iran continues with devastating fallout for Lebanon. We are joined by a guest from his home in Beirut with firsthand knowledge of the impact there.
10: It's nothing short of powerful, I think, being here in the heart of our nation and with so many people processing through the streets.
3: The good news of the true presence of Christ in the Eucharist arrives in our nation's capital. We are on the trail of the National Eucharistic Pilgrimage. It is back to Spain for some rich visual highlights from an astounding papal visit. EWTN News in Depth will be back in a moment.
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3: Deal or no deal. As we enter the weekend, it is not clear what the diplomatic situation is in the negotiations between the U.S. and Iran over ending the war. On Friday, President Donald Trump said a deal to end the war was being finalized and that he might send Vice President J.D. Vance to Europe to sign it as early as this weekend. But a spokesperson for Iran's foreign ministry says no final conclusion has been reached. Separately, Israeli Prime Minister Benjamin Netanyahu's office announced it is not a party to any agreement. In fact, on Friday, Israel's defense minister says despite any U.S. brokered deal based on American interests, Israel plans to retain the ability to act independently against Iran in the future and will not withdraw from any security zones it currently occupies. And as negotiators work on the U.S.-Iran peace plan, there is no peace in Lebanon, where Israeli airstrikes continue to target Hezbollah militants. This video shows the aftermath of a missile attack in southern Lebanon on Thursday in the Tyre district. At least 18 people were killed as civilians also take the brunt of the fighting. The Israeli military has issued orders for residents to evacuate the area, including for the first time those in the Christian quarter, where the Israelis allege Hezbollah is operating. To discuss the latest, our next guest joins us from his home in Beirut. Dr. Habib Malik is a Lebanese historian and human rights advocate who has spent decades studying the challenges facing Christians in the Middle East. He's a retired professor of history from the Lebanese American University and also happens to be the son of Charles Malik, one of the chief drafters of the Universal Declaration of Human Rights. Habib, thank you for joining us. We are praying for your safety, for your well-being. First, tell us, what is the situation on the ground by you in Lebanon?
13: Well, thank you for having me. Lebanon and most of its population never wanted this war. It's a war imposed on Lebanon by Iran and its local proxy, Hezbollah. They didn't want the war that was started by the same people on October 8, 2023, one day after Hamas attacked Israel. Now, thanks to these miscalculations on the part of Iran and its clients, we now feel we have a real chance of getting rid of Hezbollah once and for all. It needs to be emphasized that the majority of Lebanese, whether Christians, Sunnis, Druze, and patriotic and courageous Shiites are against Hezbollah. They want peace, and they support the government and the official security forces, including the army, to confiscate all weapons in the country. Now, this war that is being reported on daily is new and different in the following sense. Israel herself has changed after the October 7 attacks. No longer is it popular for Israelis to contemplate coming into Lebanon every so often to deal with the same threat, kind of like mowing the lawn, only to then have to do it again a few years later. That's why we see a systematic attempt to eradicate the infrastructure that Hezbollah has put together in Lebanese villages in the south, mainly Shiite villages, to destroy the weaponry, to destroy the tunnels, the entire setup. And not only that, but to give fair warning to the civilians to evacuate before these structures, these villages, are razed to the ground. So there seems to be a determination not to allow Hezbollah to reconstitute themselves in the future.
3: And just a few days ago, Israel said it bombed a Hezbollah site on just the outskirts of Beirut. Habib, tell us, what is day-to-day life like for you and your neighbors with these unexpected missiles? Are you even able to go outside?
13: Well, you know, it varies a lot from area to area. Obviously in the south, in the southern suburbs of Beirut, in other areas where Hezbollah have managed to infiltrate and to actually store weapons and even fighters, it's a very dangerous situation. Actually, Israeli strikes have been quite precise and targeted, with plenty of advanced warnings to civilians to evacuate the potential target areas. But the unpredictability that you're talking about in terms of being bombed comes really in two ways. First, Hezbollah itself fires indiscriminately, not only into Israel, but at Lebanese villages, including Christian villages in South Lebanon. And they actually infiltrate sometimes and launch rockets and ordnance at Israel from these villages, including from, the local church's courtyard, only to have this call retaliation from Israel. And this is done deliberately by Hezbollah to endanger the Christians there. Not only that, but the hundreds of thousands of Shiites that have had to leave South Lebanon and their villages after being warned by Israel that their villages could be targets, simply because Hezbollah has stationed rockets and weapons in their homes and beneath their homes. The misery caused to these people comes completely at the hands of Hezbollah. They are the ones who instigated this. And, like Hamas, they use the pictures and the publicity of the misery in order to deflect, public attention from the fact that they are the ones who made the initial provocation, launched the war, caused all of this, and brought it on themselves and their people.
3: Habib, Lebanon has one of the highest Christian populations in the Middle East. How is this war impacting our Christian brothers and sisters, specifically in Lebanon? What is the state of our church there right now?
13: Yeah, well, look, the church is still very vibrant. And I go to Mass every Sunday and Masses are full. However, I can say that in general, there is relief among the Christians that the strategy followed by Hezbollah for years, especially under their previous leader, Hassan Nasrallah, of kind of slowly stifling the Christian presence, kind of like putting an unsuspecting frog in water and then slowly heating it to a boil, that strategy seems to have been foiled and aborted. And that is good. Simply because of the miscalculation I mentioned earlier. But Christians are very apprehensive about demographic attrition, especially the immigration of the youth in search of job opportunities, the collapse of the economy and the currency, dwindling job prospects locally, and the long time it seems to be taking for any of this to come to some kind of coherent resolution that would bring, recovery and so on. Mm. They're also apprehensive about Hezbollah infiltration into their areas. I mean, we've seen Israel hit, buildings either in Sunni majority areas or Christian majority areas simply because Hezbollah had gone into those places and lodged themselves there. Mm. So everybody, I can tell you, Christians and others as well, are waiting for a lasting peace for with all their neighbors, mm. Israel, of course, included. And they really want Lebanon to join the Abraham Accords.
3: And Habib, I have just less than 1 minute left with you, but I do want to point out how Pope Leo XIV's first international apostolic journey was to Lebanon when he traveled there mm-hmm. late last year. Can you just briefly share the lasting impact that trip has had on Lebanon to this day? And is there any action or anything you'd like to hear from the Vatican as this war continues to rage on?
13: Yes. Look, the papal visit last year was a smashing success. I attended the papal mass, and I was deeply inspired. I was there along with throngs of Lebanese Christians and those of other faiths as well. The site of the papal mass on the waterfront of Beirut is today, sadly, right next to a tent city that is housing displaced Shiite civilians mainly. And all of this is the result of Hezbollah's reckless armed provocations and unprovoked war in the country's south. If the Vatican would want to help, and they have been doing a lot, be more vocal in promoting full peace between Lebanon and Israel, continue shining the spotlight of international publicity on Lebanon's plight, and maybe urge the wealthy Lebanese diaspora to create a fund that could start creating jobs and setting up work opportunities in Lebanon for Christian youth to return back to their country.
3: Habib, we so appreciate you taking the time to join us. Thank you so much.
13: Thank you, Catherine. Thank you.
3: We'll be right back with more of EWTN News in Depth.
14: We pray for our country. We witness to our Lord Jesus Christ in the Blessed Sacrament, and we rejoice worshiping God.
3: The true presence of Jesus Christ processes through the streets of Washington, D.C. That story next.
15: Encounter the mysteries of our faith with items like the Sacred Heart of Jesus solar LED garden statue. 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
16: It's so beautiful to see that the same Jesus in my home parish is the same Jesus that's transforming hearts along the Atlantic seaboard.
3: Perpetual pilgrims who traveled along with the National Eucharistic Pilgrimage in the years past rejoin the pilgrimage for a day in a procession through our nation's capital. The true presence of Christ near the center of power in the United States. This year's theme, One Nation Under God, as our country commemorates its 250th anniversary. This summer's pilgrimage along the St. Francis Xavier Cabrini route is now more than halfway complete. The route passes through most of the 13 original colonies from Florida in the south to Maine in the north, with the grand finale on July 4th weekend in Philadelphia. Reporter Roselle Regis was along for the journey in both Virginia and in the District of Columbia as the pilgrimage passed through the National Capital Region.
17: The National Eucharistic Pilgrimage has reached the nation's capital, Washington, D.C., and now beyond. Its first host in the city was the Catholic Information Center, or CIC, a small hub for busy Washingtonians with daily mass, Eucharistic adoration, confessions, and spiritual development. Its chapel is the closest tabernacle to the White House. Father Charles Trouillot from the CIC received the Blessed Sacrament from the Diocese of Arlington, Virginia. He brought it to the National Mall and the Washington Monument, where the faithful gathered for a Eucharistic procession and a special blessing.
14: And it was beautiful. It was at night, and I processed with some people to the monument. And I don't know if for the first time, but I was able to dedicate our country to Jesus Christ, to God, with the Eucharist. And I blessed the nation at the foot of the monument with the Blessed Sacrament, with the monstrance. It was a beautiful scene, never to forget.
17: The next morning, the Catholic Information Center opened its doors, welcoming the pilgrims and preparing for Mass.
18: The mystery of faith.
17: Because the number of participants surpassed the capacity of the chapel, Mass was held outdoors, the streets filled with people.
19: The Eucharist means gratitude.
17: Members of the clergy, religious, locals, and visitors alike. After Mass, a Eucharistic procession in our nation's capital. Leading the way, first communicant children who had a very special role, throwing rose petals before the Blessed Sacrament.
20: Why is this procession extra special for you two?
21: Well, our daughters received their first communion just a couple months ago, and they are making the way for Christ right now as we speak, actually. Yes.

0: the streets.
1: We came to walk with Jesus and just see everyone around DC. I think it's the most beautiful event, seeing like all the families together and young adults and just people from all around processing with Jesus around like important monuments.
2: I think it's a great witness to all the people around us. As we were walking, I could see people stopping and like joining. Even if like maybe they don't believe, they still kind of sit and honor that moment with us, which is really beautiful. And I also think this is kind of like an explosion of grace, and it's just, we hope it can touch as many hearts as possible as like we're walking. It just like spreads more and more.
0: Mother and daughter Pamela and Rachel Pollock drove from Cleveland, Ohio to take part in the procession.
3: We're here for the Eucharistic procession, and I saw it online. We went to the Eucharistic Congress a few years ago, and so I've been following along with the pilgrimages and everything, and yeah, so we decided to come out for the event.
0: Pollock loved seeing the young families in the crowd.
4: The people, all the people. I mean, it was just, and the babies, the kids, these families, they bring their kids out. I am duly impressed. That is wonderful for them to make that hit. That's a huge effort for them. Quite a sacrifice for the parents, but it's just wonderful to see children here. I used to see that at the March for Life all the time, and I was just marveled at it.
5: Why is it important that we have our children and bring them along here with us?
6: It's important because we want to make sure that we pass down the faith, that we share these moments with them so they can also make memories.
0: Father Triot sends a message to the faithful.
7: Bring the joy and the faith that we have experienced here to their families and to their neighborhoods and to their workplaces everywhere, so that so many other people may encounter the love of Jesus Christ in their lives.
0: After a stop at St. John Paul II National Shrine and Mass at the Basilica of the National Shrine of the Immaculate Conception, the pilgrimage made its way to Stafford, Virginia on the Feast of Corpus Christi. At St. William of York, a Mass of Thanksgiving was held, followed by a procession around the church and a parish festival.
8: The procession is so wonderful. In fact, it's so hard to explain the joy in my heart.
0: Bishop Michael Burbage of the Diocese of Arlington, Virginia, said the festivities remind him of the theme of the pilgrimage, One Nation Under God.
9: I got a glimpse of people in the procession, and they were from all different ages, different cultures, right? And brothers and sisters in Christ, one family. And that's the unity that our world, our nation, need to see right now. And so may we pray today that we are reflections of that unity in the way we treat one another.
0: Rochelle Regis, EWTN News in Depth.
10: After our nation's capital, the National Eucharistic Pilgrimage moved on this week to Baltimore to honor our nation's oldest diocese, established in 1789. The faithful gathered for Mass in the first Catholic cathedral built in America, the Basilica of the National Shrine of the Assumption of the Blessed Virgin Mary. Afterwards, despite rain showers, a Eucharistic procession proceeded on to Baltimore's own Washington Monument. There are three more weeks left in the 2026 National Eucharistic Pilgrimage. Next stops include the most northern points on the St. Francis Xavier Cabrini route. If you would like to find out more about the event schedule or how you can personally participate, go to eucharisticpilgrimage.org for details. 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

0: glad to be here voluntarily to testify to help with the committee's work. I'll start with an opening statement in the hearing room. I hope my testimony is helpful to the work, important work of the committee to find justice for the victims.
1: Billionaire Bill Gates testifies on Capitol Hill before the House Oversight Committee in the Jeffrey Epstein investigation. The latest in the Epstein case tops headlines in the Week in Review. Though we have not heard as much about it lately, the Epstein matter and how the Justice Department handled the partial release of the Epstein files remains a focus on Capitol Hill. The Epstein documents name Bill Gates more than 3,000 times. Though Epstein abuse survivors have never accused Gates of wrongdoing, and he says he never witnessed Epstein engaging in criminal conduct. Gates claims his relationship with Epstein revolves around Epstein's ability to raise billions.

0: billions of dollars for Gates Global Health Foundation. He now calls his association with Epstein a, quote, grave error in judgment. Next, both Republicans and Democrats on the committee say they want to call Acting Attorney General Todd Blanche to testify.
1: Former AG Pam Bondi put essentially most of the blame on the disastrous investigation that's been this investigation, doxing survivors, putting them in danger, not releasing half the files. She put that on Todd Blanche. And so we are glad that Chairman Comer has finally agreed to bring in Mr. Blanche for what we believe needs to be an under oath deposition, videotaped and released to the American public, or better yet, a actual public hearing.
0: On Thursday, a group of 19 Epstein survivors announced their opposition to the nomination of Blanche to become Attorney General, replacing Pam Bondi. They say Blanche failed survivors, citing a recent New York Times report that he was part of secret White House meetings to contain the Epstein scandal. The group says survivors deserve an Attorney General who will use the power of the office to pursue justice in the Epstein case. New inflation numbers released this week show increasing pressure on Americans' finances. The latest Consumer Price Index report shows inflation hit 4.2%, the highest level since April 2023. Inflation has worsened initially because of last year's tariffs and now because of the war with Iran, a conflict that has blocked oil and natural gas shipments through the Strait of Hormuz, increasing the cost of fuel, particularly diesel fuel, and that has boomeranged into grocery and food prices.
2: All of our food, we got to get it from where we produce it to where we consume it. And that requires diesel and gasoline and rail traffic, trucking, you name it.
0: The U.S. Bureau of Labor Statistics say the cost of fresh fruits and vegetables is up more than 6% over the last year. Since 1 year ago, energy costs are up 23.5%. The newly released inflation numbers were met with a surprising reaction in the Oval Office.
3: Are you concerned, Mr. President, about the latest inflation number which came out this morning? Could that be a...
4: No, I love it. The numbers were great. You know what I really love? I love the inflation.
0: The president added he's not concerned about inflation, suggesting high prices are driven by spiraling energy costs tied to the Iran war, and those high costs will ease as soon as the war is over. During that same Oval Office meeting, President Trump signed long-delayed legislation funding U.S. Immigration and Customs Enforcement, or ICE, and the U.S. Border Patrol.
5: Okay.
0: The president's signature ended a nearly six-month fight over Department of Homeland Security funding after federal immigration enforcement officers fatally shot Minneapolis residents Alex Preddy and Renee Good in January. Democrats refused to fund ICE and the Border Patrol, demanding guardrails to rein in officers' tactics and conduct, such as barring them from wearing masks and requiring them to obtain search warrants. Demonstrations against ICE have been held all over the country, and the $70 billion funding bill languished for months. But the impasse was finally broken this week when the House narrowly passed it along party lines by just two votes, 214 to 212, with every Democrat opposed. In the end, there are no reforms to President Trump's deportation crackdown, and funding is secured through the remainder of his term. Compassion, grace, and mercy, that is the message from Pope Leo this week in a video message to the 6th World Apostolic Congress on Mercy held in Lithuania. Vilnius, Lithuania is the birthplace of the original Divine Mercy image as it appeared to St. Faustina. Correspondent Colin Flynn hosted EWTN's coverage of the Congress and brings us highlights of the event.
6: The sun was shining down on Vilnius, the capital of Lithuania, as thousands of people took part in a Eucharistic procession to mark the opening of the 6th Global Congress on Mercy.
7: Sveikinu ir jūs visus, broliai ir seserys, Kristuje šiandien.
6: After the opening mass was celebrated at the Basilica in the heart of Vilnius, crowds processed through the old medieval town, carrying an 18th century monstrance containing the Eucharist. Arriving at Savior Hill, the Archbishop of Vilnius, Gunteris Kraus, officially opened the Congress.
8: We gather not merely for a Congress, but as pilgrims
7: seeking to encounter anew the merciful love of God.
6: The official opening ceremony included words from the President of Lithuania, the Ecumenical Patriarch of Constantinople, Bartholomew I, and a video message from Pope Leo XIV.
7: God never tires of showing his mercy. His love, as the psalmist says, endures forever. And how much our world is crying out for mercy at every level.
6: It was here in the 1930s that Saint Faustina Kowalska, a Polish sister, received a vision of Jesus while living in this house here in Vilnius, and she later had that vision painted. The red and pale rays flowing from Christ's heart, representing his infinite love and mercy. And the image was not simply devotional art. It was meant to be a message.
5: These will be challenging days for experiencing divine mercy, my dear brothers and sisters.
6: Each day of the Congress saw various speakers explore that message on the main stage, reflecting on the mystery of Jesus' divine mercy and sharing their powerful testimonies. One of them was former London gangster John Pridmore.
8: At 15, I was put in youth prison, and I actually thought it was better in there than being at home.
6: After his talk, he told EWTN about the moment he felt he received Jesus' mercy.
9: At the end of this confession, the priest put his hand on my head, but it wasn't his hand, it was Jesus' hand. And it was almost like I could feel his blood running down my face. I had no doubts how much I had crucified Jesus in all that evil.
6: Another speaker was John Canavan from Australia.
10: My reversion back to the Catholic faith from being an X-rated comedian for 20 years.
6: He had been angry at God when he lost his sister. And afterwards he told me what brought his faith back.
11: And I heard the words of my grandmother, we've got nowhere to go, trust in Jesus. So the next day I walked into a church sheepishly because I didn't want anyone to see me. Because, you know, when you're a comedian and you've got people practicing the faith, you think, if he's practicing the faith, you don't think I'm a few fries short of a Happy Meal.
6: Yeah.
11: So I walked into the back of a church, I knelt down, and I just cried and said, Lord, I don't even know if I believe you're there, help me.
6: Yeah.
11: And I got a grace, an incredible grace. Like
6: worship music and workshops were also a big part of the Congress, with the Archbishop telling me that many young people in Lithuania, a country that is around 75% Catholic, are showing a renewed interest in the faith.
12: That's what we need. We need that conversion, that evangelization new of a culture that doesn't have that experience. People need to meet Jesus. It's that simple.
13: Every time I pray, I say, Our Lady, Mother of Mercy, pray for us.
6: Father Chris Allar, host of EWTN's Living Divine Mercy, received a standing ovation after his talk.
14: As I came to the priesthood and the Marian Fathers specifically because of Divine Mercy. And the reason was ironically the suicide of my grandmother. To learn that we have a merciful God that allows even the salvation of a suicide person who takes their life changed my life.
6: Wow.
14: And the more I learned about God's mercy, the more I was captivated that I got to spend the rest of my life spreading this message because it's the only thing that got me through it.
15: As long as I'm breathing, I got a reason to praise.
6: For Lithuania, this gathering was also a moment of witness. This small Baltic nation endured Nazi and Soviet occupation when the practice of faith often had to be hidden. Now, Lithuania could boldly celebrate its faith and its special link to Jesus' divine mercy on the global stage. In Vilnius, Lithuania, Colm Flynn for EWTN News.
0: A very familiar face to our EWTN family reached a major milestone this week. Father Mitch Pacwa, a longtime host on our network, celebrates 50 years in his priestly ministry. Father Mitch was ordained as a Jesuit priest on June 12, 1976, in his native Chicago at 26 years old. Throughout his priestly ministry, he has taught high school, college, and seminary, and has led thousands of faithful on pilgrimages in Europe and in the Middle East. But Father Mitch is best known for his decades of work with Mother Angelica and EWTN, where he hosts several programs, including EWTN Live and Scripture and Tradition. He told EWTN News this week one of his favorite parts of his vocation is administering the sacraments, including offering Mass.
16: I taught university and I taught high school, and teaching can be its own kind of exhaustion. But I found that over the years, each time I celebrated Mass, I'm giving more of myself in Mass than I am in the classroom. And there's a type of sharing and acting in the person of Christ that takes place in Holy Mass that is exhausting, and yet it's something that, again, is a deep part of the love and intimacy with a parish.
0: The 76-year-old Jesuit priest has also authored more than 20 books and speaks 13 languages fluently. But Father Mitch noted he still has much work to do to preach the gospel, though 50 years is a good start. We are so grateful to Father Mitch for his wisdom, his service, and his yes to God and his vocation. Happy 50th anniversary of being a priest, Father Mitch. Next, we go back to Spain for some of...
17: 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Thanks so much for listening to The Station of the Cross, proclaiming the fullness of truth with clarity and charity.
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2: Today, it was an astounding apostolic trip to Spain for Pope Leo XIV as he met a king and queen and everyday Spaniards, addressed hundreds of thousands of young people, and drew large crowds everywhere he went, from Madrid to Barcelona to the Canary Islands. We share with you now some highlights of this memorable journey in our Images of the Week.

And that's a wrap on this edition of EWTN News in Depth. I'm Catherine Hadro. We hope to see you again same time next week for more news and reports important to your Catholic life. Until then, God bless.

0: I'm Veronica Dudo in Washington, D.C. tonight on EWTN News Nightly. Historic days. President Trump faces a unique weekend, a possible Iran peace deal, the World Cup kicks off, and an 80th birthday UFC event. Rocket launch. SpaceX debuts on Wall Street with a record-breaking IPO that could make Elon Musk the world's first trillionaire. Plus, global impact. Pope Leo XIV concludes his historic journey through Spain today, delivering a powerful message on migration. Javier Romero has all the details on the final day of the trip. These stories and more tonight.
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0: Thank you for being with us on the Solemnity of the Sacred Heart of Jesus. Our top story tonight. A senior White House official says a deal with Iran to end the war could be done in just days, adding there's an 80 to 85% chance it will actually happen. It's called a Memorandum of Understanding. Pakistan also says the U.S. and Iran have agreed to the wording of it. At the same time, President Donald Trump today demanded the Islamic Republic better get their act together and fast. White House correspondent Owen Jensen reports. Owen.
2: Veronica, on a phone call today with reporters, the senior administration official said the deal is quite simple, but that verification will be needed.
3: More than 3 months after the war started tonight, the key terms to end it put on paper. It dismantles Iran's nuclear weapons program, including the destruction and moving of enriched material. It reopens the Strait of Hormuz and lifts the blockade. And it guarantees long-term peace in the region. Iran can't fund violence. In return, Iran would be relieved of economic pressure, be reintegrated into the world economy, and as Iranians perform, they get economic relief. Earlier on social media, before the senior administration official briefed reporters, President Donald Trump accused Iran of lying about the details of the agreement, writing, "The terms that Iran leaked out to the fake news have nothing to do with the terms that were agreed to in writing. What they said, including their weak and pathetic statement on having a deal, bears no relation to the truth. Very dishonorable people to deal with. With them, there is no such thing as dealing in good faith. Amazing." Iranian state media reported Iran would not commit to giving up management of the Strait of Hormuz and that the deal would include the release of $24 billion of Iran's frozen funds. In addition, the top administration official also saying today the specifics of how Iran's nuclear weapons program will be dismantled would come at a later time.
4: We will not have a nuclear weapon. They've agreed to that, which is a big part of the reason.
0: Is that going to be your agreement, sir?
4: They will not only not have, they will not purchase, develop in any way, any shape, in any way, shape, or form a nuclear weapon. They will not have a nuclear weapon.
3: Earlier this week, back and forth strikes pushed a shaky ceasefire to the edge of collapse. And the president warning in his post against more attacks, writing, "Also, their totally rebuffed drone attack last night against Indian ships leaving the Hormuz Strait is totally unacceptable."
2: If the deal happens, it's not clear where it will be signed. Logistical details are still being worked out. And that same official warned some Iranian hardliners want to kill the deal. At the White House, Owen Jensen, EWTN News Nightly.
0: Even with a potential deal in sight, congressional reaction to the U.S.-Iran war is still largely divided along party lines. Most Republicans continue to support President Trump's military action, while Democrats are still calling the war illegal. For many lawmakers, the question is, what's next? Capitol Hill correspondent Eric Rosales reports on what he's found out.
5: Good evening, Veronica. As Owen mentioned, the terms of the deal are still coming in at this hour, but lawmakers tell me even with an agreement, several critical questions remain. The possibility of U.S. ground troops in the region and who will control Iran's oil fields, especially Karg Island, which produces 90% of Iran's oil exports. President Trump has stated the U.S. will abandon plans to seize the strategic facility if a pending agreement is signed.
6: I'm worried about the move on Karg Island. I'm not saying the president's wrong, but this is how it started in Vietnam. Committing troops is It's very, very, very dramatic step.
7: We are indeed stuck in a bizarre quagmire where the best we can hope for is the status quo ante, getting back to a place where the Strait of Hormuz is open. That seems to be the major incentive.
8: Most analysts say the only way to take Karg Island, located about 15 miles off the coast of Iran, is to use ground troops, and that has lawmakers on edge.
9: I don't think there's ever a time in which anybody should be comfortable that there's a possibility of boots on the ground, but it is a possibility. We knew that going in. The president knew it going in. He wants to avoid that at all costs.
10: The last thing the country needs right now is for Donald Trump to put boots on the ground in the Middle East. That's the last thing that we need.
8: Republicans argue any deal must protect U.S. security.
11: We got to force them to want a deal with us, not the other way around. And by the way, these guys have murdered us. I've had my friends killed by these guys. I'm, 3 years in the military. They are a bad lot. We should have done this a long time ago.
8: Others say Iran is biding its time and President Trump must keep up the pressure.
12: I encourage them and the president to continue hitting Iran as hard as you possibly can until they agree, because they have televisions also, and they're trying to drag this into the midterms.
5: Democrats are ready. If a deal isn't finalized, they are planning to vote on another war powers resolution. And they are picking up a lot more Republican support with each vote. At the Capitol, Eric Rosales, EWTN News Nightly.
0: A shooting in the West Texas city of Midland has left one person dead and nine others injured. The gunfire erupted Friday morning, leading to a tense, hours-long standoff near a local animal hospital where police deployed tactical vehicles and robots. Midland Memorial Hospital reports four victims have undergone surgery while five others are in stable condition. Police say the suspect is dead. History has been made on Wall Street today as SpaceX officially went public, shattering records with the largest ever IPO. Shares opened at $150 and reached $168, pushing the company's valuation to a staggering $2.2 trillion. The massive market debut officially makes Elon Musk the world's first ever trillionaire. But it's not all clear skies. The rocket giant is still heavily burning cash, reporting an $8.7 billion loss heading into the launch. Here to discuss this major American milestone is John Hartley, a policy fellow at the Hoover Institution at Stanford University. John, great to see you again.
13: Thanks so much for having me.
0: SpaceX just made history with the world's largest ever IPO. Why are investors willing to put so much money into a company focused on rockets and space exploration?
13: Well, it's a historic day for SpaceX. It's a company that really invented the space economy. If you sort of roll back the clock, maybe 15, 20 years ago, space was in a weird place in America. The space shuttle program was shutting down. The U.S. or the world didn't really have much going on as far as space goes, with the exception of the International Space Station. Elon Musk totally changed that. The Falcon rocket, the Dragon capsule, putting people back into space cheaply and effectively, starting to serve contracts for NASA was the beginning. And now it's a company that's pivoted into AI very quickly. It's become an AI hyperscaler very, very quickly. The acquisition of XAI earlier this year, Grok. And then on top of that, it's beginning to provide Wi-Fi to basically the entire planet, which is through Starlink. It's already got billions of dollars, tens of billions of dollars in revenue already. And yes, it's true that, Elon Musk is the world's first trillionaire as a result of it. But it's also important to remember that he's also made, gains for the everyday person. If you look, for example, in Ontario, the Ontario Teachers Pension Fund made $11 billion. So it's about $250,000 for every teacher in Ontario, a province in Canada. So there's stories like this all over the place. And I think it's something that we should be happy about. And I think this is a joyous day. There's some people that want to sort of take this as an opportunity to think about tax policy and things like wealth taxes. Elizabeth Warren, Ro Khanna already sort of chimed in on that. And sure, taxation, is always an important topic, but I think it's really important to just take stock, I think, of just how much of a victory this is for American innovation, Really, you know, I think this is a company that really can only happen in America. And you have someone like Elon Musk, who's, you know, a migrant from, you know, South Africa. You know, he had a small stop over in Canada and came to the U.S. and is in many respects living the American dream, and the American people really have benefited greatly from it. And he's completely reimagined what American and the world's involvement in space can look like. And it's just amazing, just all the different possibilities that are sprouting from it.
0: A great American milestone, as you mentioned, of course, a big day for Elon Musk as a trillionaire, and also for some of the retirement plans and other pension entities out there. So, John Hartley, thank you so much for breaking that all down for us.
13: Thanks for having me.
0: The historic 48-team FIFA World Cup is officially underway. Yesterday, one of the host nations, Mexico, kicked things off with an opening victory over South Africa at the Azteca Stadium. The excitement heads north today, where Canada makes its highly anticipated debut on home soil, hosting Bosnia and Herzegovina in Toronto. And finally, the U.S. men's national team takes center stage tonight in Los Angeles, looking to ride the home crowd energy in their opening group match against Paraguay. We have a lot more still to come on EWTN News Nightly. That's a wrap. Pope Leo heads back to Rome after his historic trip in Spain. Hear his final message to the people of Spain and the world. And a priest much beloved by our EWTN family celebrates 50 years since his ordination. We talk to Father Mitch Pacwa about his extraordinary life of ministry.

0: 14th has concluded his trip to Spain, but his departure didn't go quite according to plan. As our EWTN journalists sat on the papal plane, they recorded this video of the Pope exiting the aircraft. It turns out the plane's engine couldn't start because of strong winds. The pilot said the aircraft needed to be towed and turned around. Then a few moments later, our EWTN journalists heard this.
1: Ladies and gentlemen, Captain speaking, I regret to inform you that our technical crew is working to fix this issue, but it will take some time to completely resolve. For that reason, we are trying to organize to disembark the aircraft.
0: Thankfully, the King of Spain stepped in and offered the Holy Father a ride back to Rome on his aircraft. Before his aircraft problems, Pope Leo concluded his trip in the Canary Islands. As EWTN's Javier Romero tells us, the Holy Father had a special message for both attendees and those listening around the world.
2: In the Canary Islands, the Pope paid tribute to migrants and refugees who died at sea trying to reach Spain. He did so from a symbolic place, the so-called Pier of Shame. There, in 2020, amid a surge in arrivals, authorities were overwhelmed. The result, 2,600 migrants and refugees left trapped outdoors for days in inhuman conditions.
3: We cannot grow accustomed to counting the dead. Human dignity has no passport and does not lose its value when crossing a border.
2: Later, in the city of Las Palmas, he celebrated a mass for the people of the Canary Islands. They had never received a papal visit, despite Spain being one of the most visited countries by pontiffs. Perhaps one of the most representative gestures of this final leg of the trip was this.
4: Aujourd'hui, l'Église célèbre.
2: Many of the migrants come from French-speaking African countries. That is why Pope chose not to speak in Spanish, but to use their language. And he went even further. He visited the place where they sleep and greet those present one by one. The Pope sought to reach out to refugees and migrants through gestures like this, but he also reminded them that they have responsibilities in the countries that welcome them.
3: To you, dear migrant brothers and sisters, a noble and essential part of this journey falls to open yourselves with trust to the community that welcomes you, to learn its language, to respect its laws, to become familiar with its customs, to participate in community life, and to offer your gifts with gratitude.
2: The Pope's final Mass in Spain took place here at the port of Santa Cruz, a last event in which the faithful turned out in full force to show their affection for the first Pope in history to visit the islands.
0: Right now, we're happy to welcome to the program EWTN News' Javier Romero, who joins us from the Canary Islands. Javier, you've been on the ground following the Pope throughout this historic visit. What was your favorite part of the trip?
5: Well, here on the Canary Islands, this was very interesting seeing and hearing what the Pope said, because it was not only about talking how countries who welcome migrants and refugees has to work to integrate them, but he also asked migrants and refugees to work in order to integrate themselves on the country, to understand the laws and the culture of the country in which they arise. So that was a very interesting thing that we didn't heard for a long time. The second thing, it was, I think it could be interesting to see from my point of view, was what happened on Spain in Madrid, because we see how in Spain is losing believers. They have lost 20% of believers in the last 15 years from the last Pope papal trip was with Benedict XVI. But we also, we could see on these days how young people were joined the Pope. It was very interesting to see how the most popular artists wanted to join the Pope, to make their music in front of the Pope. That was something that we didn't see in Spain in years ago. And we are very surprised because, as I was saying, Spain is no more. a Catholic country, but at the same time, we see how young people and young artists were able to want us to join the Pope on this occasion. So I think that were two interesting things that we saw on these days during this visit to Spain, Veronica.
0: Yes, the Universal Catholic Church is seeing a revitalization, and this also includes young people. Javier Romero, thank you so much.
5: Thanks to you very much.
0: Today marks a special milestone for Father Mitch Pacwa. He is celebrating 50 years of priesthood. For more than four decades, he's been a familiar face here at EWTN, hosting several programs that teach and discuss the Catholic faith. Father Mitch Pacwa joins me now from our Birmingham studios. Welcome, Father, and congratulations.
6: Thank you very much. Appreciate that.
0: So tell us, what does this 50th anniversary of your priesthood mean for you?
6: That I still have more work to do. 50 years is a good start, but that's all the way I see it, is a good start. No matter what happens, I keep having sinners coming out my ears. Plus, every day the ignorant get born, so I have lots of work to do.
0: What are some of the most special moments of being a priest and maybe even also a TV host that stand out to you through these decades?
6: I think the best part of priesthood has been being invited into a lot of very intimate moments in people's lives. And I consider the most intimate moments being those times I've spent with people who are dying. Though there's nothing more important than preparing for death. This is something where you want to talk about final exam of life. This is where you're getting ready to meet our Lord. And those times I've been with people who are preparing to die, some of whom were not always so ready. You know, some of those folks have been away for a while, and they realize, you know, sometimes late in life, that God was missing. And as a result, they wanted to have very important conversations. But it's not only those times of helping to reconcile people coming to the end of their lives. There's an intimacy in people's lives throughout. You know, for instance, to the other extreme, at the beginning of life, being there with people who are preparing for marriage, and they let me get involved in asking them very poignant questions about their relationship and how ready they are for marriage. Some of them have spent more time preparing for the wedding party than they did for living with each other.
0: You and your ministry have been such a blessing for so many people, especially as you just highlighted those important sacraments. You were also there not too long after EWTN launched with Mother Angelica. What are some of your reflections on your journey with the network?
6: I was someone who was able to help keep a certain kind of teaching. I had, you know, this background in scripture. I was able to give that, and it's been a real delight. The other thing too, being from Chicago, I'm pretty much of a wise guy. Mother and I formed a matched set. We would tease each other and have a lot of fun and play off of each other, because she was a wise guy too.
0: She was.
6: And this was part of the fun. This is definitely part of the fun of being here with her.
0: Father Mitch Pacwa, again, congratulations, and thank you so very much.
6: Oh, thank you. Appreciate it.
0: Up next on EWTN News Nightly, Adoration Dedication. 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We speak to the voice behind the project.
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0: Perpetual Adoration Chapel in the Archdiocese of Philadelphia just opened today on the Solemnity of the Sacred Heart and has been dedicated by Archbishop Nelson Perez.
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3: The sorrowful mysteries concentrate our minds on the events of the passion and death of Jesus Christ. Whenever good comes into contact with evil, there is suffering. And when the greatest of all goods comes into contact with evil, we must expect great suffering. The Virgin Mary represents, more than anyone else, the human race in its active and devout participation in the suffering and death of Jesus. St. Paul calls us to fill up in our own lives those things that may be added to the sufferings of Christ. His sufferings are complete and fulfill all the needs of our salvation. And yet he calls us to take up our cross, to suffer along with him. In the five sorrowful mysteries, we consider well how our Blessed Lady participated in those sufferings and invites us in our own life in this world to do the same.

0: In the name of the Father, and of the Son, and of the Holy Spirit. Amen. I believe in God, the Father Almighty, creator of heaven and earth, and in Jesus Christ, his only Son, our Lord, who was conceived by the Holy Spirit, born of the Virgin Mary, suffered under Pontius Pilate, was crucified, died, and was buried. He descended into hell. The third day he rose again from the dead, and he ascended into heaven, and is seated at the right hand of God, the Father Almighty, from whence he shall come to judge the living and the dead.
1: I believe in the Holy Spirit, the Holy Catholic Church, the communion of saints, the forgiveness of sins, the resurrection of the body, and life everlasting. Amen.
0: Our Father, who art in heaven, hallowed be thy name. Thy kingdom come, thy will be done, on earth as it is in heaven.
1: Give us this day our daily bread, and forgive us our trespasses, as we forgive those who trespass against us. And lead us not into temptation, but deliver us from evil. Amen.
0: Let us offer the next three Aves, that we will have an increase of faith, hope, and love. Hail Mary, full of grace, the Lord is with thee. Blessed art thou amongst women, and blessed is the fruit of thy womb, Jesus.
1: Holy Mary, Mother of God, pray for us sinners, now and at the hour of our death. Amen.
0: Hail Mary, full of grace, the Lord is with thee. Blessed art thou amongst women, and blessed is the fruit of thy womb, Jesus.
1: Holy Mary, Mother of God, pray for us sinners, now and at the hour of our death. Amen.
0: Hail Mary, full of grace, the Lord is with thee. Blessed art thou amongst women, and blessed is the fruit of thy womb, Jesus.
1: Holy Mary, Mother of God, pray for us sinners, now and at the hour of our death. Amen.
0: Glory be to the Father, and to the Son, and to the Holy Spirit.
1: As it was in the beginning, is now.

0: first sorrowful mystery, the agony in the garden. Let us pray in these five mysteries, these mysteries of sorrow, for those whose own lives mirror the passion of Christ. And let us pray in this first sorrowful mystery that we ourselves will not walk away from suffering. Our Father, who art in heaven, hallowed be thy name. Thy kingdom come, thy will be done, on earth as it is in heaven.
1: Give us this day our daily bread, and forgive us our trespasses, as we forgive those who trespass against us. And lead us not into temptation, but deliver us from evil. Amen.
0: Hail Mary, full of grace, the Lord is with thee. Blessed art thou amongst women, and blessed is the fruit of thy womb, Jesus.
1: Holy Mary, Mother of God, pray for us sinners, now and at the hour of our death. Amen.
0: Hail Mary, full of grace, the Lord is with thee. Blessed art thou amongst women, and blessed is the fruit of thy womb, Jesus.
1: Holy Mary, Mother of God, pray for us sinners, now and at the hour of our death. Amen.
0: Hail Mary, full of grace, the Lord is with thee. Blessed art thou amongst women, and blessed is the fruit of thy womb, Jesus.
1: Holy Mary, Mother of God, pray for us sinners, now and at the hour of our death. Amen.
0: Hail Mary, full of grace, the Lord is with thee. Blessed art thou amongst women, and blessed is the fruit of thy womb, Jesus.
1: Holy Mary, Mother of God, pray for us sinners, now and at the hour of our death. Amen.
0: Hail Mary, full of grace, the Lord is with thee. Blessed art thou amongst women, and blessed is the fruit of thy womb, Jesus.
1: Holy Mary, Mother of God, pray for us sinners, now and at the hour of our death. Amen.
0: Hail Mary, full of grace, the Lord is with thee. Blessed art thou amongst women, and blessed is the fruit of thy womb, Jesus.
1: Holy Mary, Mother of God, pray for us sinners, now and at the hour of our death. Amen.
0: Hail Mary, full of grace, the Lord is with thee. Blessed art thou amongst women, and blessed is the fruit of thy womb, Jesus.
1: Holy Mary, Mother of God, pray for us sinners, now and at the hour of our death. Amen.
0: Hail Mary, full of grace, the Lord is with thee. Blessed art thou amongst women, and blessed is the fruit of thy womb, Jesus.
1: Holy Mary, Mother of God, pray for us sinners, now and at the hour of our death. Amen.
0: Hail Mary, full of grace, the Lord is with thee. Blessed art thou amongst women, and blessed is the fruit of thy womb, Jesus.
1: Holy Mary, Mother of God, pray for us sinners, now and at the hour of our death. Amen.
0: Hail Mary, full of grace, the Lord is with thee. Blessed art thou amongst women, and blessed is the fruit of thy womb, Jesus.
1: Holy Mary, Mother of God, pray for us sinners, now and at the hour of our death. Amen.
0: Glory be to the Father, and to the Son, and to the Holy Spirit.
1: As it was in the beginning, is now, and ever shall be, world without end. Amen.
0: O my Jesus, forgive us our sins,
1: save us from the fires of hell, bring all souls to heaven, especially those in most need of thy mercy.
0: The second sorrowful mystery, the scourging at the pillar. Let us pray in this mystery that we will accept and grow with our own sufferings, that we will be prepared by grace for them. Our Father, who art in heaven, hallowed be thy name. Thy kingdom come, thy will be done, on earth as it is in heaven.
1: Give us this day our daily bread, and forgive us our trespasses, as we forgive those who trespass against us. And lead us not into temptation, but deliver us from evil. Amen.
0: Hail Mary, full of grace, the Lord is with thee. Blessed art thou amongst women, and blessed is the fruit of thy womb, Jesus.
1: Holy Mary, Mother of God, pray for us sinners, now and at the hour of our death. Amen.
0: Hail Mary, full of grace, amongst women, and blessed is the fruit of thy womb, Jesus.
1: Holy Mary, Mother of God, pray for us sinners, now and at the hour of our death. Amen.
0: Hail Mary, full of grace, the Lord is with thee. Blessed art thou amongst women, and blessed is the fruit of thy womb, Jesus.
1: Holy Mary, Mother of God, pray for us sinners, now and at the hour of our death. Amen.
0: Hail Mary, full of grace, the Lord is with thee. Blessed art thou amongst women, and blessed is the fruit of thy womb, Jesus.
1: Holy Mary, Mother of God, pray for us sinners, now and at the hour of our death. Amen.
0: Hail Mary, full of grace, the Lord is with thee. Blessed art thou amongst women, and blessed is the fruit of thy womb, Jesus.
1: Holy Mary, Mother of God, pray for us sinners, now and at the hour of our death. Amen.
0: Hail Mary, full of grace, the Lord is with thee. Blessed art thou amongst women, and blessed is the fruit of thy womb, Jesus.
1: Holy Mary, Mother of God, pray for us sinners, now and at the hour of our death. Amen.
0: Hail Mary, full of grace, the Lord is with thee. Blessed art thou amongst women, and blessed is the fruit of thy womb, Jesus.
1: Holy Mary, Mother of God, pray for us sinners, now and at the hour of our death. Amen.
0: Hail Mary, full of grace, the Lord is with thee. Blessed art thou amongst women, and blessed is the fruit of thy womb, Jesus.
1: Holy Mary, Mother of God, pray for us sinners, now and at the hour of our death. Amen.
0: Hail Mary, full of grace, the Lord is with thee. Blessed art thou amongst women, and blessed is the fruit of thy womb, Jesus.
1: Holy Mary, Mother of God, pray for us sinners, now and at the hour of our death. Amen.
0: Hail Mary, full of grace, the Lord is with thee. Blessed art thou amongst women, and blessed is the fruit of thy womb, Jesus.

0: our daily bread, and forgive us our trespasses, as we forgive those who trespass against us. And lead us not into temptation, but deliver us from evil. Amen.
1: Hail Mary, full of grace, the Lord is with thee. Blessed art thou amongst women, and blessed is the fruit of thy womb, Jesus.
0: Holy Mary, Mother of God, pray for us sinners, now and at the hour of our death. Amen.
1: Hail Mary, full of grace, the Lord is with thee. Blessed art thou amongst women, and blessed is the fruit of thy womb, Jesus.
0: Holy Mary, Mother of God, pray for us sinners, now and at the hour of our death. Amen.
1: Hail Mary, full of grace, the Lord is with thee. Blessed art thou amongst women, and blessed is the fruit of thy womb, Jesus.
0: Holy Mary, Mother of God, pray for us sinners, now and at the hour of our death. Amen.
1: Hail Mary, full of grace, the Lord is with thee. Blessed art thou amongst women, and blessed is the fruit of thy womb, Jesus.
0: Holy Mary, Mother of God, pray for us sinners, now and at the hour of our death. Amen.
1: Hail Mary, full of grace, the Lord is with thee. Blessed art thou amongst women, and blessed is the fruit of thy womb, Jesus.
0: Holy Mary, Mother of God, pray for us sinners, now and at the hour of our death. Amen.
1: Hail Mary, full of grace, the Lord is with thee. Blessed art thou amongst women, and blessed is the fruit of thy womb, Jesus.
0: Holy Mary, Mother of God, pray for us sinners, now and at the hour of our death. Amen.
1: Hail Mary, full of grace, the Lord is with thee. Blessed art thou amongst women, and blessed is the fruit of thy womb, Jesus.
0: Holy Mary, Mother of God, pray for us sinners, now and at the hour of our death. Amen.
1: Hail Mary, full of grace, the Lord is with thee. Blessed art thou amongst women, and blessed is the fruit of thy womb, Jesus.
0: Holy Mary, Mother of God, pray for us sinners, now and at the hour of our death. Amen.
1: Hail Mary, full of grace, the Lord is with thee. Blessed art thou amongst women, and blessed is the fruit of thy womb, Jesus.
0: Holy Mary, Mother of God, pray for us sinners, now and at the hour of our death. Amen.
1: Hail Mary, full of grace, the Lord is with thee. Blessed art thou amongst women, and blessed is the fruit of thy womb, Jesus.
0: Holy Mary, Mother of God, pray for us sinners, now and at the hour of our death. Amen.
1: Glory be to the Father, and to the Son, and to the Holy Spirit.
0: As it was in the beginning, is now, and ever shall be, world without end. Amen.
1: O my Jesus, forgive us our sins. Save us from the fires of hell. Bring all souls to heaven, especially those in most need of thy mercy. The fourth sorrowful mystery, the carrying of the cross. Our Father, who art in heaven, hallowed be thy name. Thy kingdom come, thy will be done, on earth as it is in heaven.
0: Give us this day our daily bread, and forgive us our trespasses, as we forgive those who trespass against us. And lead us not into temptation, but deliver us from evil. Amen.
1: Hail Mary, full of grace, the Lord is with thee. Blessed art thou amongst women, and blessed is the fruit of thy womb, Jesus.
0: Holy Mary, Mother of God, pray for us sinners, now and at the hour of our death. Amen.
1: Hail Mary, full of grace, the Lord is with thee. Blessed art thou amongst women, and blessed is the fruit of thy womb, Jesus.
0: Holy Mary, Mother of God, pray for us sinners, now and at the hour of our death. Amen.
1: Hail Mary, full of grace, the Lord is with thee. Blessed art thou amongst women, and blessed is the fruit of thy womb, Jesus.
0: Holy Mary, Mother of God, pray for us sinners, now and at the hour of our death. Amen.
1: Hail Mary, full of grace, the Lord is with thee. Blessed art thou amongst women, and blessed is the fruit of thy womb, Jesus.
0: Holy Mary, Mother of God, pray for us sinners, now and at the hour of our death. Amen.
1: Hail Mary, full of grace, the Lord is with thee. Blessed art thou amongst women, and blessed is the fruit

0: Mother of God, pray for us sinners, now and at the hour of our death. Amen.
1: Hail Mary, full of grace, the Lord is with thee. Blessed art thou amongst women, and blessed is the fruit of thy womb, Jesus.
0: Holy Mary, Mother of God, pray for us sinners, now and at the hour of our death. Amen.
1: Hail Mary, full of grace, the Lord is with thee. Blessed art thou amongst women, and blessed is the fruit of thy womb, Jesus.
0: Holy Mary, Mother of God, pray for us sinners, now and at the hour of our death. Amen.
1: Hail Mary, full of grace, the Lord is with thee. Blessed art thou amongst women, and blessed is the fruit of thy womb, Jesus.
0: Holy Mary, Mother of God, pray for us sinners, now and at the hour of our death. Amen.
1: Hail Mary, full of grace, the Lord is with thee. Blessed art thou amongst women, and blessed is the fruit of

0: for us sinners, now and at the hour of our death. Amen.
1: Glory be to the Father, and to the Son, and to the Holy Spirit.
0: As it was in the beginning, is now, and ever shall be, world without end. Amen.
1: O my Jesus, forgive us our sins, save us from the fires of hell, bring all souls to heaven, especially those in most need of thy mercy. The fifth sorrowful mystery, the crucifixion and death of Jesus on the cross. Scripture tells us that Mary stood beneath the cross, that she heard the cry of agony, "Why have you forsaken me?" That she heard her beloved son commend her to the care of John, and him to her. In our own sufferings in life, let us not become bitter or locked in our own grief. Let us be open to others to share their grief, as Mary did. Let's not run away. Let's not ask why, a question that no one can answer. Rather, let us ask the question, what must I do to follow Jesus in fulfilling the will of God? Our Father, who art in heaven, hallowed be thy name. Thy kingdom come, thy will be done, on earth as it is in heaven.
0: Give us this day our daily bread, and forgive us our trespasses, as we forgive those who trespass against us. And lead us not into temptation, but deliver us from evil. Amen.
1: Hail Mary, full of grace, the Lord is with thee. Blessed art thou amongst women, and blessed is the fruit of thy womb, Jesus.
0: Holy Mary, Mother of God, pray for us sinners, now and at the hour of our death. Amen.
1: Hail Mary, full of grace, the Lord is with thee. Blessed art thou amongst women, and blessed is the fruit of thy womb, Jesus.
0: Holy Mary, Mother of God, pray for us sinners, now and at the hour of our death. Amen.
1: Hail Mary, full of grace, the Lord is with thee. Blessed art thou amongst women, and blessed is the fruit of thy womb, Jesus.
0: Holy Mary, Mother of God, pray for us sinners, now and at the hour of our death. Amen.
1: Hail Mary, full of grace, the Lord is with thee. Blessed art thou amongst women, and blessed is the fruit of thy womb, Jesus.
0: Holy Mary, Mother of God, pray for us sinners, now and at the hour of our death. Amen.
1: Hail Mary, full of grace, the Lord is with thee. Blessed art thou amongst women, and blessed is the fruit of thy womb, Jesus.
0: Holy Mary, Mother of God, pray for us sinners, now and at the hour of our death. Amen.
1: Hail Mary, full of grace, the Lord is with thee. Blessed art thou amongst women, and blessed is the fruit of thy womb, Jesus.
0: Holy Mary, Mother of God, pray for us sinners, now and at the hour of our death. Amen.
1: Hail Mary, full of grace, the Lord is with thee. Blessed art thou amongst women, and blessed is the fruit of thy womb, Jesus.
0: Holy Mary, Mother of God, pray for us sinners, now and at the hour of our death. Amen.
1: Hail Mary, full of grace, the Lord is with thee. Blessed art thou amongst women, and blessed is the fruit of thy womb, Jesus.
0: Holy Mary, Mother of God, pray for us sinners, now and at the hour of our death. Amen.
1: Hail Mary, full of grace, the Lord is with thee. Blessed art thou amongst women, and blessed is the fruit of thy womb, Jesus.
0: Holy Mary, Mother of God, pray for us sinners, now and at the hour of our death. Amen.
1: Hail Mary, full of grace, the Lord is with thee. Blessed art thou amongst women, and blessed is the fruit of thy womb, Jesus.
0: Holy Mary, Mother of God, pray for us sinners, now and at the hour of our death. Amen.
1: Glory be to the Father, and to the Son, and to the Holy Spirit.
0: As it was in the beginning, is now, and ever shall be, world without end. Amen.
1: O my My Jesus, forgive us our sins. Save us from the fires of hell. Bring all souls to heaven, especially those in most need of thy mercy. Hail, Holy Queen, Mother of Mercy, our life, our sweetness, and our hope. To thee do we cry, poor banished children of Eve. To thee do we send up our sighs, mourning and weeping in this valley of tears. Turn then, most gracious Advocate, thine eyes of mercy toward us, and after this our exile, show unto us the blessed fruit of thy womb, Jesus. O clement, O loving, O sweet Virgin Mary, pray for us, O Holy Mother of God,
0: that we may be made worthy of the promises of Christ.
1: Let us pray. O God, whose only begotten Son, by his life, death, and resurrection, has purchased for us the rewards of eternal life, grant, we beseech thee, that meditating on these mysteries of the most holy rosary of the Blessed Virgin Mary, we may imitate what they contain and obtain what they promise, through the same Christ our Lord. Divine assistance remain always with us, and may the souls of the faithful departed, through the mercy of God, rest in peace. Amen. May the Holy Virgin bless you with her loving child this day and forever. In the name of
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7: 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Amen.

0: 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Thank you for listening to the Station of the Cross, proclaiming the fullness of truth with clarity and charity.
1: 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He is pursuing each one of us because he just wants to love us. Father Mike reminds us that God loved us first and will never stop pursuing us. Will we choose to love him in return?
2: Hi, my name is Father Mike Schmitz, and you're listening to the Bible in a Year, where we encounter God's voice and live life through the lens of Scripture. Using the Great Adventure Bible timeline, we'll read all the way from Genesis to Revelation, discovering how the story of salvation unfolds and how we fit into that story today. The Great Adventure Bible Timeline was developed by Jeff Cavins and is provided by Ascension, who produced and funded this program. It is day 163. We are reading from 1 Kings chapter 13, 2 Chronicles chapters 12 and 13, and we're in the second chapter of the Song of Solomon. A couple things to keep in mind as we're listening to this scripture. We have the kingdom of Judah now, right? This is the period of the divided kingdom. The kingdom in the north is the kingdom of Israel, and that's the 10 tribes in the north. They're essentially what you might call the rebellious tribes of Israel. So when we refer to Israel now at this point in our story, this is in some ways, I guess we'll say this, the kingdom of Judah in the south, which is only two tribes, Judah is the bloodline from David all the way to Jesus. And so this is the line that we're really, really preoccupied with. At the same time, God had promised that the people of Israel would be blessed, right? So that means all of the tribes, all of the 12 sons of Israel and the 12 tribes that came from the sons of Israel are important. And that's why we're also following the story of the people in the north, the kingdom of Israel. But In this story, we're going to hear about how Israel came against Judah. And like, wait, who do I root for? Well, it's really difficult because it's like, it's kind of like civil war in this, in some ways, where brother is against brother, or at least family against family. And so we recognize that difficulty. At the same time, to keep things straight in our minds, one of the things to keep in mind is, okay, the kingdom in the north, Israel, the kingdom in the south, Judah. Judah is small, and yet it is through Judah that God is going to bless the entire world. He's going to restore worship. It's in Judah that he's going to bring forth the King of Kings. And so we are very much preoccupied, or at least very interested, in the kingdom of Judah in the south. We also are interested in the kingdom of Israel in the north, but in a different way. I'll let that be what it is. Okay. Wow. Day 163. Let's get started. The first book of Kings, chapter 13. A man of God from Judah. And behold, a man of God came out of Judah by the word of the Lord to Bethel. Jeroboam was standing by the altar to burn incense, and the man cried against the altar by the word of the Lord and said, O altar, altar, thus says the Lord, behold, a son shall be born to the house of David, Josiah by name, and he shall sacrifice upon you the priests of the high places who burn incense upon you, and men's bones shall be burned upon you. And he gave a sign that same day, saying, this is the sign that the Lord has spoken. Behold, the altar shall be torn down, and the ashes that are upon it shall be poured out. And when the king heard the saying of the man of God, which he cried against the altar at Bethel, Jeroboam stretched out his hand from the altar, saying, lay hold of him. And his hand, which he stretched out against him, dried up, so that he could not draw it back to himself. The altar also was torn down, and the ashes poured out from the altar, according to the sign which the man of God had given by the word of the Lord. And the king said to the man of God, entreat now the favor of the Lord your God, and pray for me, that my hand may be restored to me. And the man of God entreated the Lord, and the king's hand was restored to him, and became as it was before. And the king said to the man of God, come home with me and refresh yourself, and I will give you a reward. And the man of God said to the king, if you give me half your house, I will not go in with you, and I will not eat bread or drink water in this place. For so was it commanded me by the word of the Lord, saying, you shall neither eat bread nor drink water, nor return by the way that you came. So he went another way, and did not return by the way that he came to Bethel. Now there dwelt an old prophet in Bethel, and his sons came and told him all that the man of God had done that day in Bethel. The words also which he had spoken to the king, they told to their father. And their father said to him, which way did he go? And his sons showed him the way which the man of God who came from Judah had gone. And he said to his sons, saddle the donkey for me. So they saddled the donkey for him, and he mounted it. And he went after the man of God and found him sitting under an oak. And he said to him, are you the man of God who came from Judah? And he said, I am. Then he said to him, come home with me and eat bread. And he said, I may not return with you or go in with you. Neither will I eat bread nor drink water with you in this place. For it was said to me by the word of the Lord, you shall neither eat bread nor drink water there, nor return by the way that you came. And he said to him, I also am a prophet, as you are. And an angel spoke to me by the word of the Lord, saying, bring him back with you into your house, that he may eat bread and drink water. But he lied to him. So he went back with him and ate his bread in his house and drank water. And as they sat at the table, the word of the Lord came to the prophet who had brought him back, and he cried to the man of God who came from Judah. Thus says the Lord, because you have disobeyed the word of the Lord and have not kept the commandment which the Lord your God commanded you, but have come back and have eaten bread and drunk water in the place of which he said to you, eat no bread and drink no water, your body shall not come to the tomb of your fathers. And after he had eaten bread and drunk, he saddled the donkey for the prophet whom he had brought back. And as he went away, a lion met him on the road and killed him. And his body was thrown in the road, and the donkey stood beside it. The lion also stood beside the body. And behold, men passed by and saw the body thrown in the road, and the lion standing by the body. And they came and told it in the city where the old prophet dwelt. And when the prophet who had brought him back from the way heard of it, he said, it is the man of God who disobeyed the word of the Lord. Therefore the Lord has given him to the lion, which has torn him and slain him, according to the word which the Lord spoke to him. And he said to his sons, saddle the donkey for me. And they saddled it. And he went and found his body thrown in the road, and the donkey and the lion standing beside the body. The lion had not eaten the body or torn the donkey. And the prophet took up the body of the man of God and laid it upon the donkey and brought it back to the city to mourn and to bury him. And he laid the body in his own grave, and they mourned over him, saying, alas, my brother. And after he had buried him, he said to his sons, when I die, bury me in the grave in which the man of God is buried. Lay my bones beside his bones. For the saying which he cried by the word of the Lord against the altar at Bethel and against all the houses of the high places which are in the cities of Samaria shall surely come to pass. After this incident, Jeroboam did not turn from his evil way, but made priests for the high places again from among all the people. Any who would, he consecrated to be priests of the high places. And this thing became sin to the house of Jeroboam, so as to cut it off and to destroy it from the face of the earth. The second book of Chronicles, chapters 12 and 13. Chapter 12, Egypt attacks Judah. When the rule of Rehoboam was established and was strong, he forsook the law of the Lord and all Israel with him. In the fifth year of King Rehoboam, because they had been unfaithful to the Lord, Shishak, king of Egypt, came up against Jerusalem with 1,200 chariots and 60,000 horsemen. And the people were without number who came with him from Egypt, Libyans, Sukkim, and Ethiopians. And he took the fortified cities of Judah and came as far as Jerusalem. Then Shemaiah the prophet came to Rehoboam and to the princes of Judah who had gathered at Jerusalem because of Shishak and said to him, thus says the Lord, you abandoned me, so I have abandoned you to the hand of Shishak. Then the princes of Israel and the king humbled themselves and said, the Lord is righteous. When the Lord saw how they humbled themselves, the word of the Lord came to Shemaiah. They have humbled themselves. I will not destroy them, but I will grant them some deliverance, and my wrath shall not be poured out upon Jerusalem by the hand of Shishak. Nevertheless, they shall be servants to him, that they may know my service and the service of the kingdoms of their countries. So Shishak, king of Egypt, came up against Jerusalem. He took away the treasures of the house of the Lord and the treasures of the king's house. He took away everything. He also took away the shields of gold which Solomon had made. And King Rehoboam made in their stead shields of bronze and committed them to the hands of the officers of the guard who kept the door of the king's house. And as often as the king went into the house of the Lord, the guard came and bore them and brought them back to the guard room. And when he humbled himself, the wrath of the Lord turned from him so as not to make a complete destruction. Moreover, conditions were good in Judah. The death of Rehoboam. So King Rehoboam established himself in Jerusalem and reigned. Rehoboam was 41 years old when he began to reign, and he reigned 17 years in Jerusalem, the city which the Lord had chosen out of all the tribes of Israel to put his name there. His mother's name was Naamah, the Ammonitess, and he did evil, for he did not set his heart to seek the Lord. Now the acts of Rehoboam, from first to last, are they not written in the chronicles of Shemaiah the prophet and of Iddo the seer? There were continual wars between Rehoboam and Jeroboam, and Rehoboam slept with his fathers and was buried in the city of David, and Abijah his son reigned in his stead. Chapter 13. Abijah's reign over Judah. In the 18th year of King Jeroboam, Abijah began to reign over Judah. He reigned for 3 years in Jerusalem. His mother's name was Micaiah, the daughter of Uriel of Gibeah. Now there was war between Abijah and Jeroboam. Abijah went out to battle, having an army of valiant men of war, 400,000 picked men. And Jeroboam drew up his line of battle against him with 800,000 picked mighty warriors. Then Abijah stood up on Mount Zemaraim, which is in the hill country of Ephraim, and he said, "Hear me, O Jeroboam, and all Israel. Ought you not to know that the Lord God of Israel gave the kingship over Israel forever to David and his sons by a covenant of salt? Yet Jeroboam, the son of Nebat, a servant of Solomon, the son of David, rose up and rebelled against his Lord, and certain worthless scoundrels gathered about him and defied Rehoboam, the son of Solomon, when Rehoboam was young and irresolute and could not withstand them. And now you think to withstand the kingdom of the Lord in the hand of the sons of David, because you are a great multitude and have with you the golden calves which Jeroboam made you for gods. Have you not driven out the priests of the Lord, the sons of Aaron and the Levites, and made priests for yourselves like the peoples of other lands? Whoever comes to consecrate himself with a young bull or seven rams becomes a priest of what are no gods. But as for us, the Lord is our God, and we have not forsaken him. We have priests ministering to the Lord who are sons of Aaron and Levites for their service. They offer to the Lord every morning and every evening burnt offerings and incense of sweet spices, set out the showbread on the table of pure gold, and care for the golden lampstand that its lamps may burn every evening. For we keep the charge of the Lord our God, but you have forsaken him. Behold, God is with us at our head, and his priests with their battle trumpets to sound the call to battle against you. O sons of Israel, do not fight against the Lord, the God of your fathers, for you cannot succeed." Jeroboam sent an ambush around to come on them from behind. Thus his troops were in front of Judah, and the ambush was behind them. And when Judah looked, behold, the battle was before him and behind them. And they cried to the Lord, and the priests blew the trumpets. Then the men of Judah raised the battle shout. And when the men of Judah shouted, God defeated Jeroboam and all Israel before Abijah and Judah. The men of Israel fled before Judah, and God gave them into their hand. Abijah and his people slew them with a great slaughter. So there fell slain of Israel 500,000 picked men. Thus the men of Israel were subdued at that time, and the men of Judah prevailed, because they relied upon the Lord, the God of their fathers. And Abijah pursued Jeroboam and took cities from him, Bethel with its villages, and Jeshanah with its villages, and Ephron with its villages. Jeroboam did not recover his power in the days of Abijah, and the Lord struck him, and he died. But Abijah grew mighty, and he took 14 wives and had 22 sons and 16 daughters. The rest of the acts of Abijah, his ways and his sayings, are written in the story of the prophet Iddo. The Song of Solomon, Chapter 2, A Springtime Canticle. I am a rose of Sharon, a lily of the valleys. As a lily among brambles, so is my love among maidens. As an apple tree among the trees of the wood, so is my beloved among young men. With great delight I sat in his shadow, and his fruit was sweet to my taste. He brought me to the banqueting house, and his banner over me was love. Sustain me with raisins, refresh me with apples, for I am sick with love. Oh, that his left hand were under my head, and his right hand embraced me. I adjure you, O daughters of Jerusalem, by the gazelles or the deer of the field, that you stir not up nor awaken love until it please. The voice of my beloved, behold, he comes, leaping upon the mountains, bounding over the hills. My beloved is like a gazelle or a young stag. Behold, there he stands behind our wall, gazing in at the windows, looking through the lattice. My beloved speaks and says to me, "Arise, my love, my dove, my fair one, and come away. For behold, the winter is past. The rain is over and gone. The flowers appear on the earth. The time of pruning has come. And the voice of the turtle dove is heard in our land. The fig tree puts forth its figs, and the vine are in blossom, and they give forth fragrance. Arise, my love, my fair one, and come away. O my dove, in the clefts of the rock, in the covert of the cliff, let me see your face. Let me hear your voice, for your voice is sweet and your face is comely. Catch us, the foxes, the little foxes that spoil the vineyards, for our vineyards are in blossom. My beloved is mine, and I am his. He pastures his flock among the lilies. Until the day breathes and the shadows flee, turn, my beloved, be like a gazelle or a young stag upon rugged mountains. Father in heaven, we give you praise and we give you glory. We thank you so much for your word and for continuing to speak to us and for continuing to pursue us. Lord, our hearts are broken and yet you draw near to mend them. Our lives are full of darkness and yet you bring your light into them. Heal what's been broken and bring light to where there is darkness. And may everything that we do and everything we say and everything that we are give you praise and glory now and forever. In Jesus' name we pray, amen. In the name of the Father, and of the Son, and of the Holy Spirit, amen. So one note, again, just, gosh, the Song of Solomon, again, it's love poetry, and in it, here is God who is the pursuer. He's pursuing us. He's pursuing the people of Israel. He's pursuing the people who belong to him in the church. It's Christ, the bridegroom, pursuing the bride, and just reveals, again, just this longing, a longing for of God for us, a desire of God just to be able to love us, and our respondent desire. You know, it's not that we have loved God, but that he has first loved us. And that's a key thing to realize, especially as we read through the Song of Solomon or the Song of Songs. We hear this and we realize, wow, it was not I who chose the Lord, but he has chosen me. And same thing is true for all of us. It's God who loves us first. He loves you first. And this is so important because that means we don't have to work for his love. That means we don't have to do anything to earn his love. He already loves you. And so our task essentially is what we always say, which is, will you let him love you? Will you love him in return? Will you give love for love? So that's a Song of Songs and so good. But here we are also with 1 Kings and 2 Chronicles. And gosh, it's so incredible to recognize the different ways in which these two different books are telling the same story as they travel along this division between the kingdom of Israel in the north and the kingdom of Judah in the south. One of the many things that plays out is faithfulness. One of the themes that is the theme of this whole time, well, of the entire Bible, is faithfulness. And we recognize that when the people of Israel or the people of Judah are unfaithful, then bad things happen. When they are faithful, then they are blessed by the Lord. So we have the story of Rehoboam. And Rehoboam, right, the son of Solomon, and he has been unfaithful. In fact, in 2 Chronicles chapter 12, it says that essentially, yeah, Rehoboam turned against the Lord. He was unfaithful in the fifth year of King Rehoboam because they had been unfaithful to the Lord. This Egyptian king, Shishak, comes up against Jerusalem with this massive army. And so what happens? Well, they're going to get destroyed. They're going to get defeated. And yet the people, the prophets, right, remind Shemaiah the prophet, reminds Rehoboam, this can be so key. This can happen again and again. There's a king, there's people of God, and then there's the prophet who speaks. And sometimes the people listen, and sometimes they don't listen. This is one of those cases where Rehoboam and the other princes of Judah, they listened to Shemaiah the prophet, and they repented of their sins, said the Lord is righteous. And so, and God says, okay, great. Because of this, you're not going to be destroyed. There is a consequence, though, and the consequence is Shishak does come up, and he despoils. I think that's the right word. He despoils the Judahites, right? The kingdom of Judah. And what happens in all of Solomon's reign, right? All of David's reign and Solomon's reign, these two, this man's father and grandfather, they amassed this incredible fortune, massive fortune. Remember how we went through how Solomon had made those hundreds and hundreds of golden shields, the large shields and the small shields? Well, here in like one line, it says, Shishak, the king of Egypt, came up and he took away the shields of gold Solomon had made. Bam, gone. In 5 years, Rehoboam loses the massive wealth that his father and his grandfather had amassed over the course of, I don't know, 40 years or 80 years prior to this. In 5 years, he loses all of it. He loses the majority, at least, of this. And that's remarkable. How easy is it for us to have a lifetime of virtue, a lifetime of grace, a lifetime of life built on the Lord, that we can lose if we turn away from the Lord. In fact, it goes on to say that Rehoboam, in their stead, he made shields. They were shields of bronze. And think about this. He went from a kingdom of gold to a kingdom of bronze in 5 years. A kingdom of gold to a kingdom of bronze in 5 years. And that's devastating. That's horrible. And yet that's how it goes, right? So then Rehoboam dies and his son Abijah comes up. And this is really important for us because Abijah turns out to be a relatively good king at this time. He turns out to be faithful. In fact, when he fights against Jeroboam, right? Jeroboam, the king of Israel in the north, those 10 tribes in the north, when he fights against Jeroboam, he doesn't rely upon his own strength. He says, actually, you're fighting Jeroboam and others against the Lord your God. Are you going to trust? Are you going to keep trusting in these golden calves that Jeroboam has made? Because you can't. You can never, with your false gods, ever defeat the Lord God. And so Abijah shows himself, in this case, to be a solid king and, yeah, a faithful king. That's the measure of the kingship in this case is, are they faithful? Are they unfaithful? And that's one of the things, one of those lessons for us as well. When it comes to following the Lord, it's not necessarily, are we successful as much as it is, are we faithful? I think that famous quote from St. Mother Teresa was this: God does not desire me to be successful. He just merely desires me to be faithful. And this is one of those cases where here's Abijah, the king of Judah, who is successful. Why? Because he's faithful. That's the key. One last note from 1 Kings chapter 13, because I kind of skipped over this story. Here's in this one chapter, here's a man of God who comes from Judah. So he's unnamed. Where does he go? So he goes from this kingdom of the south up to Jeroboam. And Jeroboam is up there worshiping false gods. And the man of God has his prophecy for Jeroboam saying, you know, basically, you keep doing this, bad things are coming for you. And so there's the sign, it comes true, his hand gets withered, his hand gets restored essentially. And this is where things get strange, where the man of God is invited by Jeroboam to have a meal with him. And the man of God says, no, I was told by the Lord to just simply go home, to neither eat nor drink anything while I'm here, and to go back by a different way. And there's this other prophet in Bethel, and he says, no, go get this guy. So he goes, gets him on a donkey. And he lies to him and says, no, an angel told me to tell you that you can eat and drink with me and it's going to be completely fine. As a result of this, the man of God believes him. As a result of that, he has the food. As a result of that, on his way home, he gets killed by a lion, but not eaten by a lion, gets killed by a lion. And this prophet from Bethel, in some ways, repents of what he's done. He realizes that he knows that he lied to this man, and he realizes here's the justice, that this man knew what the Lord God had asked him. He lied to him. The prophet had lied to him and deceived him so that the man of God went against the word of God. So he puts him, he buries him in his own grave and then instructs his sons, when I die, bury me with this man whose death I'm responsible for. It's this very interesting, very strange kind of story. But one of the themes is consistent with this whole book that revealed the divided kingdom in whole books of the Old Testament, which are all about, okay, when you know what God wants you to do, just do that. When you know what God has asked you to do, just do that. Because the temptation for all of us is to say, wait, does someone else have a different kind of teaching? Does someone else have a different kind of insight into this? Even St. Paul says, even if an angel of light were to tell you a gospel different than the one we've shared with you, do not believe them. And that is a maybe veiled reference to this chapter, chapter 13 of 1 Kings, where the man of God did believe the prophet of Bethel, who said that he had received a message from an angel of God. We are called to do what we know God has called us to do, even if someone were to say, hey, go against that. Even if someone we respect were to say, go against that, we would know that no, God has not told me to go against that. I must be faithful to the Lord. That's the key. Faithfulness and unfaithfulness are the theme. And so we pray that we are faithful because we know our hearts have a tendency to become massively unfaithful. And so we need to pray, and we need to pray for each other. I am praying for you. Please pray for me. My name is Father Mike. I cannot wait to see you tomorrow. God bless.

0: That was day 163 of Bible in a Year with Father Mike Schmitz. And now we'd like to share audio from a video called The Threefold Mission of the Church with Father Mike from the Ascension Presents YouTube channel.
1: I think when people think of the word mission, a lot of times we automatically jump to the idea of the mission trip, right? Where you get away and you just do good for about a week, maybe a weekend, but then you come home. And so then the idea of mission becomes this really small thing, like a mission trip. And a mission trip ultimately just becomes a time when you went away once and did some good, and then you went back home to your normal life. And then we hear that mission is the very heart of the church and think, what in the world does that mean? In fact, Pope Paul VI, in a document back in the 60s called Evangelization in the Modern World, he said that mission is the very heart of the church. It's her very identity. That in fact, he went on to say that if the church isn't on mission, she fails to be the church. So it has to mean more than just going on a mission trip, and it absolutely has to mean more than just doing good deeds, just helping people out. That the mission of the church actually ultimately is threefold. There's a threefold mission of the church. First is the proclamation of the gospel, the good news of Jesus, proclaiming him. The second mission of the church, or the way the church's mission is lived out, is celebrating the sacraments. And celebrating the sacraments does two things. It gives God glory, and it sanctifies the world. The third element of the church's mission is caring for those who need to be cared for. Now, if that's all the church needs, then what we have is we just have a lot of things to do. We better proclaim the gospel, we better celebrate the sacraments, and we better care for people who need to be cared for. But there is something that precedes mission that's absolutely essential. Now, if all it was to do these tasks, do these things, we would end up getting pretty resentful that the church is making us do all these things, right? Of course we would. I mean, imagine being a person who has a spouse, being married, but you didn't focus on the relationship. You didn't focus on who you were. All you focused on was, okay, here's all the things I have to do now that I'm married. Well, now that I'm married, I have to come home on time. Now that I'm married, I can't just buy whatever I want. Now that I'm married, I can't just do what I want. Now that I'm married, I can't plan my own schedule. Now that I'm married, I have to consult someone else. And I just focused on the tasks that are involved in marriage. Well, you'd realize that would be a very unhappy life. But if you began at the beginning, then the mission, the tasks would make complete sense. What's the beginning? It's the relationship. You have the relationship with that person. And when you live out of that relationship with the person, you realize my identity at the core is I am someone's husband. I am someone's wife. That this relationship gives me my identity. And now out of that identity, of course I do these things. Why? Because that's who I am. And who I am comes from this relationship. Now, the same thing is true. And in fact, even more profoundly when it comes to Christianity. Our relationship, who are we? Well, because we're in relation to the Father, we're his kids. Because we're in relationship with Jesus Christ, we're his disciples. That relationship gives us our identity. I'm a son of God. You're a daughter of God. You're a disciple of Jesus. Out of that relationship flows our identity. And out of that identity is, well, now of course I'm going to do the mission of the church. Of course, I'm going to live out the mission of the church. Of course, I'm going to proclaim the gospel. Of course, I'm going to celebrate the sacraments. Of course, I'm going to care for those who need to be cared for. Because why? It's the very identity of the Christian to be on mission. But it has to come from this relationship. So while we want to focus on the mission, we first have to return to the relationship. How is your relationship with the Father? Are you feeding it? How is your relationship with Jesus? Do you spend time with him? How is your relationship with the Holy Spirit? Do you allow the Holy Spirit to move in your life? Do you allow the Holy Spirit to guide you in making your decisions? Or is that an afterthought? Is it really, if the relationship is an afterthought, then the mission will be a burden. This is what the 99 is all about. It's all about not just the mission. It's not just about the tasks. It's about getting back to the relationship. It's about getting back to him, like the one we're in relationship with, God himself, Father, Son, and Holy Spirit, and being reminded that your deepest identity is a child of God, a disciple of Jesus, and that's why we're on mission. That's what the 99 is all about returning to the relationship that gives us our core identity and sends us out on this mission.
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4: 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A reading plan and all Catechism in a Year episodes can be found at ascensionpress.com/CIY or on the Ascension app. Today we're reviewing the questions about liturgy we've been exploring the last few days in part 2, chapter 2 of the Catechism. Who celebrates the liturgy, how it's celebrated, when it's celebrated, and where it's celebrated. It's a lot of nuggets this time, so bon appetit.
0: Hi, my name is Father Mike Schmitz, and you're listening to the Catechism in a Year, where we encounter God's plan of sheer goodness for us, revealed in Scripture, and passed down through the tradition of the Catholic faith. The Catechism in a Year is provided by Ascension, who produced and funded this program. In 365 days, we'll read through the Catechism of the Catholic Church, discovering our identity in God's family as we journey together toward our heavenly home. This is day 163. We are reading paragraphs 1187 to 1199. It is a nugget a day. Actually, quite a few, right? That's pretty big in brief. But every bullet point is just covering everything that we have covered for the last few days. Remember those four kind of key introductory questions. Who celebrates the liturgy? So in heaven and on earth, how is the liturgy celebrated? When is the liturgy celebrated? And where is the liturgy celebrated? We're looking at all four of those questions in brief, in nugget form today. So as we launch into today, let's just call to mind our Father and call upon the Holy Spirit in the name of Jesus as we pray. Father in heaven, we praise you. We give you glory. We thank you for bringing us to this day. We ask that you please send your Holy Spirit to not only remind us of what you have done, remind us of what you've taught us and told us, revealed to us through your word in Scripture and through your holy church. Remind us of all these things, but also fill us with insight. Give us wisdom, not just knowledge. Give us even more. Give us the practical knowledge, practical wisdom to be able to worship you well and walk with you in faith and hope and in love. We make this prayer in the mighty name of Jesus Christ, our Lord. Amen. In the name of the Father, and of the Son, and of the Holy Spirit. Amen. As I said, it is day 163. We're reading paragraphs 1187 to 1199. In brief, the liturgy is the work of the whole Christ, head and body. Our high priest celebrates it unceasingly in the heavenly liturgy with the Holy Mother of God, the apostles, all the saints, and the multitude of those who have already entered the kingdom. In a liturgical celebration, the whole assembly is liturgos, each member according to his own function. The baptismal priesthood is that of the whole body of Christ. But some of the faithful are ordained through the sacrament of holy orders to represent Christ as head of the body. The liturgical celebration involves signs and symbols relating to creation, candles, water, fire, human life, washing, anointing, breaking bread, and the history of salvation, the rites of the Passover. Integrated into the world of faith and taken up by the power of the Holy Spirit, these cosmic elements, human rituals, and gestures of remembrance of God become bearers of the saving and sanctifying action of Christ. The liturgy of the word is an integral part of the celebration. The meaning of the celebration is expressed by the word of God, which is proclaimed, and by the response of faith to it. Song and music are closely connected with the liturgical action. The criteria for their proper use are the beauty expressive of prayer, the unanimous participation of the assembly, and the sacred character of the celebration. Sacred images in our churches and homes are intended to awaken and nourish our faith in the mystery of Christ. Through the icon of Christ and his works of salvation, it is he whom we adore. Through the sacred images of the Holy Mother of God, of the angels, and of the saints, we venerate the persons represented. Sunday, the Lord's Day, is the principal day for the celebration of the Eucharist because it is the day of the resurrection. It is the preeminent day of the liturgical assembly, the day of the Christian family, and the day of joy and rest from work. Sunday is the foundation and kernel of the whole liturgical year. The Church, in the course of the year, unfolds the whole mystery of Christ from his incarnation and nativity through his ascension to Pentecost and the expectation of the blessed hope of the coming of the Lord. By keeping the memorials of the saints, first of all, the Holy Mother of God, then the apostles, the martyrs, and other saints, on fixed days of the liturgical year, the Church on earth shows that she is united with the liturgy of heaven. She gives glory to Christ for having accomplished his salvation in his glorified members. Their example encourages her on her way to the Father. The faithful who celebrate the liturgy of the hours are united to Christ our High Priest by the prayer of the Psalms, meditation on the Word of God, and canticles and blessings, in order to be joined with his unceasing and universal prayer that gives glory to the Father and implores the gift of the Holy Spirit on the whole world. Christ is the true temple of God, the place where his glory dwells. By the grace of God, Christians also become temples of the Holy Spirit, living stones out of which the Church is built. In its earthly state, the Church needs places where community can gather together. Our visible churches, holy places, are images of the holy city, the heavenly Jerusalem, toward which we are making our way on pilgrimage. It is in these churches that the Church celebrates public worship to the glory of the Holy Trinity, hears the word of God and sings his praise, lifts up her prayer, and offers the sacrifice of Christ sacramentally present in the midst of the assembly. These churches are also places of recollection and personal prayer. All right, so there's the nuggets. We have quite a few nuggets today. It is the family pack, definitely. Just one quick reminder as we go through these. I love the fact, you know, this has been something that's been sitting with me ever since we read it a couple days ago. The very first two nuggets really, is that who celebrates the liturgy? It is Christ, of course. It's the work of the whole Christ, head and body, and the recognition that it is Jesus Christ, our high priest, who is constantly presenting himself to the Father. He's offering himself to the Father. Now, he always did this from eternity, right? Because here's the Son pouring himself out in love to the Father pouring himself out in love to the Son. That love between the being so real, we call it the Holy Spirit. It's a whole person, a divine person. But in a unique way, right? The Son presents himself. He presents the sacrifice united with his humanity to the Father continually. And all the angels and all the saints in heaven are part of that. They're drawn into that worship. They're drawn into that expression, that gift, that sacrifice, that offering of love. And then we get to participate in that on earth, which is just, again, it's remarkable. It's one of those situations where just, if we could pull back the veil, and that's what one of the things we're going to do during this pillar, is to pull back the veil on all that's happening in the sacraments. Because we recognize that, yes, on one level, these are just, yep, we're using water to do this thing. We're using oil for this other thing. We're praying these prayers that we all have memorized or we read out of a book. And yet, they are the way in which we are participating in something that's happening that we cannot see. As we've mentioned before, the altar, right, is where time and eternity meet. It's where heaven and earth kiss. And we get to participate in this. If we could have the veil pulled back for even a moment, and we could see what's really happening in the sacraments, we recognize that these are not empty rituals. These are not mere expressions of just prayers read out of a book or prayed out of a book. But this is a real participation in time of what's happening in eternity. This is a real participation on earth of what is currently happening right now. As we're listening to these words, as we're hearing these words right now in heaven, all of the angels, all of the saints, the Father is being glorified continually. And all the people of God are wrapped up and caught up in this love, caught up in this worship, caught up in this marriage feast, right? The scripture describes this joy in fullness of love in heaven. Our participating in the sacraments is a sharing in this. And so it doesn't feel like it all the time, obviously. And yet, man, if we knew what was happening, our lives, the way we would approach the Lord, the way we would approach, especially the Eucharist, would be, I think, dramatically changed. One last note. We talked about the Liturgy of the Hours a couple times, and I just really do want to emphasize this reality in paragraph 1196, nugget 1196. It says, the faithful who celebrate the Liturgy of the Hours are united to Christ our High Priest. And this is the key again. This is one of the reasons why it's called the prayer of the church, because it's an extension of Christ's priesthood onto this earth. And it's a participation that even kingdom priests, right? Those who share the baptismal priesthood get to participate in. And you don't have to be in church to do this. You don't have to be at Mass to do this. Yeah, obviously, the Mass is the highest form, the perfect form of participating in the work of Christ the High Priest. But simply by praying the Office of Readings, morning prayer, daytime prayer, evening prayer, or night prayer, any one of those even, is a participation in the prayers and the priesthood of Jesus Christ. And so we can be joined, it's at the last part of this paragraph 1196, in order to be joined with his unceasing and universal prayer that gives glory to the Father and implores the gift of the Holy Spirit on the whole world. I know that so often we can look out at this world and say, oh my goodness, Lord, there is so much brokenness. In this world, there is so much darkness. It seems at times like evil wins. And so what do I do? Well, I can go online and take my personal megaphone and start, you know, ranting. Or maybe I can even actually do some good near me, in my family or in my community. Those are good things. I don't know about the ranting thing with the megaphone. But when I run out of some of those things and like, what else can I do? Well, I can exercise my priesthood. I can exercise this participation in the priesthood of Jesus to be joined with his unceasing and universal prayer that gives glory to the Father and implores the gift of the Holy Spirit on the whole world. You have the capacity to do this. And again, there are so many prayer apps to be able to pray the liturgy of the hours. There's iBreviary. I love that one. That's one of my favorites. iBreviary is just, you know, iBreviary. But iBreviary, the way to spell breviary is breviary, but you just say breviary. So anyways, that's what we have today. Day 163, the Nugget Day. Tomorrow we're talking about liturgical diversity and the unity of the mystery, which on the surface might seem like, oh my gosh, what is happening tomorrow? Liturgical diversity and the unity of the mystery? No. There are so many liturgical traditions in the Catholic Church. In the Universal Church, there's a variety of liturgical forms and practices, and yet we're all united. And that's just a kind of a quick little article too that we're going to dive into tomorrow, actually tomorrow and the next day, but that's for tomorrow and the next day. Right now, I'll let you know. I'm praying for you. Please pray for me. My name is Father Mike. I cannot wait to see you tomorrow. God bless.

0: is day 163 of Catechism in a Year with Father Mike Schmitz. And now we'd like to share audio from a video called Marry Someone Who Loves God More Than They Love You with Jackie and Bobby from the Ascension Presents YouTube channel.
1: Hi, we're Jackie and Bobby Angel, and welcome to Ascension Presents. Don't make marriage an idol. That's the message of today. A lot of good things can be turned into idols. And what do we mean by idols? Because the word is thrown around a lot today, and usually in a good fashion, like game show titles, or a guy's an idol of sports.
2: And that's my idol, yeah.
1: Yeah, and so sometimes we hear it today, and we think, oh, that it's fine, whatever. In the biblical sense, we may think of a golden calf, like something that's very, like an object there that people are worshiping. But a whole lot of things can be idols, can be something that we give our highest worth to, our worship to, other than God.

0: that can become an addiction. It can become something that we think this will make me happy, or pleasure alone will make me happy. But even good things like marriage or like having children can become an idol when we place them instead of God. This is the thing that we're reaching after, thinking this alone will make me happy.
1: And the Catechism of the Catholic Church, actually, and we're going to pull from the Catechism quite a bit for this video, but paragraph 2113, idolatry not only refers to false pagan worship, it remains a constant temptation to our faith. It consists in divinizing what is not God. So that could be other gods or demons, power, pleasure, ancestors, race, the state, money, etc. And even good human relationships, friendships, romantic relationships can be something that we worship. We make that into an idol, and we have to just be on guard for this reality.
0: So there's a part in the catechism that's, it's about the desire for happiness, and it's under the Beatitudes. St. Augustine said, this is in 1718, we all want to live happily. In the whole human race, there is no one who does not assent to this proposition, even before it is fully articulated. And then in 1723, it goes on to say, the Beatitude we are promised confronts us with decisive moral choices. It invites us to purify our hearts of bad instincts and to seek the love of God above all else. It teaches us that true happiness is not found in riches or well-being, in human fame or power, or in any human achievement, however beneficial it may be, such as science, technology, and art, or indeed any creature, but in God alone, the source of every good and of all love. So when it comes to marriage, which is a beautiful, good thing, which obviously some people don't even, in our culture, don't even see as a good. They see sex as the good, or the romance as good. Like, ah, marriage, I don't need the ball and chain, whatever. Like, I'm just going to have sex or pleasure. As if that, and they make that into the idol. But marriage is a good. It's a good thing. It's a beautiful thing. But even another person is not God. And we were very blessed to come into marriage with this foundation, knowing that, like, we knew God alone is enough, and God alone is going to satisfy. Like, we didn't come into marriage as two people who were like, I will die without you. Like, I can't function without you, which is an idol. I have a single friend who said that. She's like, married couples should never say something like, I couldn't ever function without them. I'm like, that's true. Like, that is codependency. And we love each other. You are my best friend. And I think, like, if Bobby died, that would, it would be heartbreaking. It would be one of the, but like, God, we have God as the foundation of our marriage. And when you have God as the foundation of your marriage, first of all, that leads to a much healthier marriage, because then I'm not sucking the life out of you. I'm not becoming so needy on you, because I am needy for God. Like, I'm dependent on God. And you and I are running this race together, thinking that, like, I will only be happy when I get married. I will only be happy if I have romance. And the culture tells us, if you don't have sex or if you don't have a romantic relationship, you are doomed to a life of misery. And that is such a lie. Like, that if you are not married, if you are single, whatever, that you are miserable. And what's crazy is, like, we know a lot of people who are single and chaste. They're not having sex. They're living a life of holiness, of chastity. And we're not even talking about our celibate friends, because we have a lot of celibate friends who've chosen the vocation of celibacy. So we have friends who are religious brothers, sisters, who are priests, who are consecrated, who are consecrated virgins, and they are so joyful. We're not even talking about them. I'm talking about the single friends in our lives who are maybe in their 40s, 50s, and they are single and they are chaste, and their life is not a life of misery because they're not married, because they're not in their vocation yet. They're waiting on God's timing. They're saying, God, what are you calling me to? But, man, we have so many amazing friends who are, they're showing us that God is enough. God alone is enough. And he does satisfy the ache of our hearts. You are not God. I'm not God. Only God can satisfy us.
1: A popular author and speaker, Christopher West, shares the story of having his own moment of realization of this reality.
0: 10 years into their marriage.
1: Yeah, that God alone satisfies. And he was out to dinner with his wife, and he looks over and says, honey, you don't satisfy me. And she puts her fork down, his wife does, and says, honey, you don't satisfy me. And it was like probably this really bizarre moment in a romantic comedy. But again, to hear and start a marriage based on this understanding of, like, you can never satisfy the deepest aches and the deepest longings of my heart. And that would crush you if I put that on you. And growing up, again, I just

0: kind of made marriage an idol and with
1: and romantic love.
0: Yeah, which is again a good thing. Which is a good thing. But you with God is not the center, then anything else can take its place. And then we're doomed to misery. What helped me out too was spending time with married couples before I was married, friends that were further along in life's journey who were married and having kids, and I would stop by and visit. And very quickly, like, the romantic idol of marriage came crashing down of like, oh, that's the reality of day in, day out, of dealing with crazy toddlers, of dealing with,
1: Dealing with everything, death, like sickness.
0: Conflict. Yeah, sickness and health and financial up and down.
1: Mental illness, like dealing with all the stuff that comes with being a human being, right?
0: Right, and I'm saying yes to you and you're saying yes to me in all my fallenness too. Because sometimes we expect the perfect idol, but if the other person has that expectation too, like we know we're not God, we know we're not perfect, hopefully. And so to be oriented together where we're not just staring into each other as this is what we worship and nothing else. We're running the race together.
1: Because that'll fade very quickly. I mean, if you come into marriage thinking that this other person is going to be my savior, like all my problems are going to go away. Oh boy. I mean, I talk to any married couple and you find out in marriage, like all your problems don't go away when you get married. They're actually all exposed. They're all exposed. And all that stuff comes to the light, all the stuff you haven't dealt with, your addictions, your past, your wounds, all of it. It comes to the light and you have to deal with it as a married couple. It doesn't just magically disappear. Your spouse is not your savior. They are not your therapist. Even if they are your therapist, they're still not your therapist. Marriage does not solve your problems. And I think that's the fairy tale thing is like, oh, happily ever after, all my problems are solved. And that's not the case. You had a spiritual director who said, make sure the reality is better than the romance, which is so beautiful. Make sure the reality of this person that you want to marry is better than just the romance and the idea of the person. Make sure you're actually in love with the person and not just the idea of them.
0: Fulton Sheen, who was a bishop and preacher and writer, his book Three to Get Married is so good. There's too many amazing quotes to pull from it. But regarding this topic, Fulton Sheen writes, only God can give what the heart wants. In true Christian love, the husband and wife see God coming through their love. But without God, the infinity must be sought in the finitude of the partner, which is to gather figs from thistles. And wow. I have lots of thistles.
1: But yeah, and then it crushes that person. And then you become, when you don't have God who satisfies you as like single people or as separate people.
0: Even just in marriage. So after the vows, even.
1: Right.
0: There's moments where my prayer may not be regular, where my prayer has kind of gone on autopilot or is dry. And so it can be tempting then to even, or just the stress of work or parenting. And it's so easy to like lose that focus of putting God first, because then I expect more from my spouse and I get frustrated when you don't satisfy every ache of the heart. And I have to like remind myself, like, no, only God can ever fill that ache.
1: And that restlessness that comes, it's not from it's because I'm forgetting to put God at the center of everything. You know, so we hope that if you're watching this as a single person, you're like, oh, okay, all right, like let God alone be enough. And if God isn't enough, like if God alone doesn't satisfy you, then that might mean that some things need to be reorientated. You need to reorientate yourself towards the Lord and allow him to be the love of your life first, because it's only in allowing and having God first that everything else is going to fall in its proper place. And only then you're going to know how to love others properly in a good way instead of a useful way where we use people for our own pleasure. Because marriage is not about using another for your pleasure or using another and getting. Marriage is about being a gift. And actually, our whole lives are about being a gift of self to others. It's not about me.
0: A quick prayer that has helped me is, Lord, untwist my desires. That when I'm tempted to put anything else, success in career, achievement, romance, in the place of God, like, Lord, untwist this, untwist my desires, which are for good things, but help me to put you back in the center of my life. And then everything else falls into place. And then I can love my spouse rightly, not as an idol, but as a partner, as a helpmate, as a best friend on the journey towards heaven.
1: So we pray for you guys. If you're single or if you're married and you're like, oh my gosh, I wish I would have known this before I got married. But even if you're married, it's still possible, even in marriage, which I would, a book, the really good book is Severe Mercy. Oh boy. Read A Severe Mercy.
0: By Sheldon Vonnegut.
1: Vonnegut.
0: Yeah.
1: V-A-N-A-U-K-E-N. Vonnegut, Vonnegut. A Severe Mercy. About a guy who has, in his marriage, about both of them having a conversion. And it's just a beautiful book. But anyways, we're going to be praying for you guys. Pray for us. Because even as married couples, we're human beings. We can forget. We can forget the purpose of life. We can forget what it's about. That it really, God alone is enough. None of this other stuff, you know, is going to satisfy our hearts. So we love you guys. Praying for you. Pray for us.
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7: 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Get up on the right side. Let us pray along with Raymond Leo Cardinal Burke for His Holiness Pope Leo XIV. In the name of the Father, and of the Son, and of the Holy Spirit. Amen.
8: O Holy Virgin Mary, Mother of the Lord of heaven and of earth, Our Lady of Guadalupe, guide and protect the Roman Pontiff Pope Leo XIV. Through your intercession, may he receive in abundance the grace of the successor of St. Peter, the perpetual and visible source and foundation of the unity of our bishops and of all our brothers and sisters in the mystical body of your divine Son. Unite Pope Leo's heart to your Immaculate Heart, leading him to rest his heart ever more securely in the glorious pierced heart of Jesus, so that he may confirm us in the Catholic faith, in the worship of God in spirit and truth, and in a good and holy Christian life. In the tumult of the present time, keep Pope Leo securely within the hollow of your mantle, in the crossing of your arms, protecting him from Satan, the father of lies, and from every evil spirit. Implore our Lord to grant him in particular the wisdom and courage to be a true shepherd of the Church throughout the world. With you, I place all my trust in Christ, the Good Shepherd, who alone is our help and salvation. Amen. Heart of Jesus, formed by the Holy Spirit in the womb of the Virgin Mother, have mercy upon us. Our Lady of Guadalupe, Queen of the Apostles, pray for us. Saints Peter and Paul, pray for us. Pope Saint Leo the Great, pray for us.
7: In the name of the Father, and of the Son, and of the Holy Spirit, amen.
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10: Hello, beloved family. How are you doing? I pray always that you are doing well. You know what we got yesterday here in Winsboro, Texas? We got three sheep, a male, a female, and a baby, although they're not a family. It's just so, so exciting. And we have a rescue dog. He's an Aussie Shepherd who went after them only because he thought he had new little friends to play with. It scared the life out of them, but it's fun here. I'm from New York and brick and concrete, and living on a growing farm. It's really, really wonderful. Cardinal Seurat, who I wish... Oh, no. Hold on now. What happened? Here he is. Cardinal Seurat, Cardinal Robert Cardinal Seurat from Africa. I wish he could be our next pope. I don't think he's eligible by age. I'm not sure, but he's one of the holiest, most wonderful men of the church. And he wrote, he gave a talk within the week in the United States titled "The Catholic Church's Enduring Answer to the Practical Atheism of Our Age." The Catholic Church's Enduring Answer to the Practical Atheism of Our Age. Oh, no. My goodness. Hold on now. I just lost it. Isn't that awful? I just lost it. That's just terrible. It is so, so good. He is a tremendous example. Let me see if I can find it again. I may have gotten it from LifeSite News. Let me just see if I can. I have a very sensitive mouse, and I have to make it less energetic. Even if I don't press it, it presses itself. I don't see it. Oh, this is just awful. Let me just see if I can bring it up again. I do this to you often. I close out the website, and I don't intend to close it out. I don't know what happens. My mouse has a mind of its own. Let's see now. Oh dear, what am I going to do? Here it is. Let me just see if this is the same article. Hold on, please. I'm so sorry. It's a different article where Cardinal Seurat says that the rejection of traditional liturgy and morals are forms of practical atheism in the church. Okay, I think I can find the article from this one. An event titled "An Evening with Cardinal Seurat." The talk was titled, here it is. Here it is. I've got it. Thank you, dear Lord. All right. I have to discipline my mouse. Okay, the Catholic Church's enduring answer to the practical atheism of our age. This cardinal is an absolute gem. His conversion story, his journey from a child in Africa, I think it's called All or Nothing. And then he wrote on the matter of the beauty of silence. He gave this talk to the Napa Institute in the United States. And in his introductory remarks, he says, I'm grateful to meet with you distinguished guests at the Napa Institute. Let me just see, reflects. Okay. Thank you for the invitation and the Catholic Information Center for your co-sponsorship. My address, the Catholic Church's enduring answer to the practical atheism of our age, reflects well your mission to prepare leaders to bring truth, faith, and value into the modern world through liturgy, formation, and community. So I would extend this talk of Cardinal Seurat's to every single Catholic who lives, especially those in leadership, legatus, every Catholic, in business, in leadership, teaching, schools. It's just fantastic. He's first, however, he says, I'd like to say something about the Catholic Church here in the United States. I've had the privilege of traveling to your country many times, and I have found it a place of great importance for the universal church. The United States is part of what is commonly called the West. The West, while not the birthplace of Christianity, is the home of much of what was once called Christendom, once beloved, past tense, and much of what has become modern society, the roots of which are firmly European. The cultural, economic, political, and to a lesser extent, religious identity of America track in broad strokes to that of Europe. While America is the fruit of European faith and enlightenment, nonetheless, it is unique in many significant ways. With respect to the Catholicism of the United States, it is well known that Catholics were for a long time a recognizable minority. Catholics went to different churches and schools. They fasted on Fridays. They celebrated the holy days differently. They often lived in ethnic neighborhoods. In short, Catholics were different. Nonetheless, they were also proudly American. Their faith inspired a patriotism. In World War II, Catholics fought and died for freedom alongside their Protestant and Jewish brothers and sisters. It was the faith of Catholics that inspired such sacrifice. They were a religious minority, firm in the faith, even if treated as second-class citizens at times, or worse. Since the 1960s, Catholics have increasingly lost their unique identity. They are no longer a recognizable minority because they have fully assimilated into American culture. Catholics here are often American first and Catholic second. I think, beloved, of the Jewish heritage in which I grew up, we were supposed to be separate from the world. When I was a child, we didn't mingle with the world. We were quite separate. But then into the teens and the rest of life, we assimilated. And so where we were given the vocation of bringing the God of Abraham, Isaac, and Jacob to the world, we instead blended with the world and lost a vocation. And the same thing with Catholics. Catholicism is the fulfillment of Judaism there once. And we are to be in the world and not of it. We are to bring the full truth of the Messiah to the world and of salvation, the only way of salvation to the world. But we have so blended with the world that we are not only allied and equal with them in our practices, but we're leading the way in immorality. It's unbearable and unthinkable, but it's true. The consequences, Cardinal Seurat says, are obvious. Many Catholics hold the same beliefs as the general population. You have a self-identified Catholic president who is an example of what Cardinal Gregory recently described as a cafeteria Catholic. Many of your Catholic public officials are in the same category. Many of your Catholic hospitals and universities are Catholic in name only. Excuse me. Actually, I think calling President Biden a cafeteria Catholic is quite generous. The minority status of so many things Catholic here in the United States, which provided an important witness to the fullness of our Catholic faith, has been traded for cultural assimilation. I, Cardinal Seurat, says, I have visited the United States enough to know that while the uniqueness of the Catholic community has been lost in a macro level, there is much to celebrate about specific aspects of the Catholic community here. The Catholic Church of the United States is very different from the Church in Europe. The faith in Europe is dying, and in some places is dead. The interaction between severely secular governments and the Church have not served the faith well there. Some of that exists in the United States, but there is also a dynamism of faith here that does not exist in other places in the West. I have seen it firsthand. As president of the Pontifical Council, Cor Unum, I have witnessed personally how Americans are amongst the most generous people in the world. Thank you. Your seminaries have largely been reformed. Lay apostolates are breathing new life into the faith. In parishes, there are pockets of life, and my sense is that your Episcopal leadership is generally committed to the gospel, to faith in Jesus Christ, and to a preservation of our sacred tradition. No doubt there are divisions and internal conflict, but there is not a wholesome rejection of the Catholic faith as we see in many parts of Europe and South America. My observation is that there are models of faith here in the United States that could perhaps be a lesson for other Western countries. There's the music, beloved. For our first break, we'll continue with this from Cardinal Seurat right after the break. And after the second break, as usual, we will take your calls and your emails with anything on your heart. Toll free, the number is 1-877-511-5. Magnificat
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12: 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Help us in our prayers so that we may not give in to distractions. Assist us with your advice so that we may see the good and carry it out with generosity. Defend us from the insidious snares of the enemy and sustain us in temptations that we may always be victorious. Remedy our coldness in our worship of the Lord. Cease not to protect us until you have brought us into paradise where we will praise our good God together for all eternity. Amen.
10: Hello, beloved. I cannot be with you live this hour. 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
10: Welcome back, beloved, to Mother Miriam live. We are right in the middle of an article, I'm not speaking well, by Cardinal Seurat. Don't tell me I've lost it again. It's impossible. No, we've got it. I'm so sorry. Okay. And it is titled, it's a talk he gave to the Napa Institute here in the United States, titled "The Catholic Church's Enduring Answer to the Practical Atheism of Our Age." And he, so far, what we've read, he's spoken about what used to be Christendom and in the United States. And while Europe has, for the most part, abandoned Christianity, there are still signs, not only pockets of Christianity in the United States, but even signs of returning to the faith, yet it is yet bad because Christians show no different in their lifestyle, abortions, divorces, everything else than the world. And in fact, in many surveys, they're worse in morality than the world. With that being said, Cardinal Seurat says, "Your culture, more broadly speaking, has become hostile to the faith. There is a practical atheism that has taken over your country and is threatening the common good. This is what I would like to reflect on with you today. The practical atheism that is infecting the West and slipping noticeably into the church herself." He says, "As I noted in a recent address to the bishops of Cameroon, many Western prelates are paralyzed by the idea of opposing the world. They dream of being loved by the world. They have lost the concern of being a sign of contradiction. Perhaps too much material wealth leads to compromise with world's affairs. Poverty is a guarantee of freedom for God. I believe that the church of our time is experiencing the temptation of atheism, not intellectual atheism, but this subtle and dangerous state of mind, fluid and practical atheism. The latter is a dangerous disease, even if its first symptoms seem mild." Excuse me. Oh, this is the first I've heard any priest or bishop speak like this. He continues, "By practical atheism, I mean a loss of the sense of the gospel and the centrality of Jesus Christ. Scripture becomes a tool for a secular purpose rather than the call to conversion. I do not think this is widespread among your bishops and priests here in the United States. Thanks be to God, but it is becoming more common among other regions of the West. Too many do not take the faith seriously and treat it as a hindrance to dialogue." This is, I think it's diabolic, beloved, when as a hindrance to ecumenism, we hold back in speaking the truth. And what we do is help the people we're trying to win over. We help them to hell because we don't love them enough to tell them the truth. We only want to be loved and respected by them. We want them to think we're cool and understand them, and we refrain from telling the truth. This is what happened with the Catholic-Jewish dialogue. St. Paul, Cardinal Seurat goes on to say, St. Paul warned us of this, quoting 2 Timothy, "For the time will come when people will not tolerate sound doctrine, but following their own desires and insatiable curiosity, will accumulate teachers and will stop listening to the truth and will be diverted to myths." End quote from Timothy. And yet the cardinal goes on, "We know that the faith and scripture and the sacraments in particular give us life. That's why St. Paul also charged us to, quote from 2 Timothy, proclaim the word, be persistent, whether it is convenient or inconvenient, convince, reprimand, encourage through all patience and teaching, end quote. There is, of course, Cardinal says, no pure atheism. One must put his or her trust in something. So the question is not whether you believe in God or not, but what you believe in. What is your lowercase g for God, little g, O-D? For many in the secular culture, it is sex and all its libertarian derivatives. For others, it is a positivist understanding of nature where objective data is the only factor by which decisions should be made. And yet for others, it is wealth or power or social status or social activism. All of these are corrupt and false idols by which we elevate something other than the one true God in all his majesty, love, and mercy, just as the Israelites worship the golden calf. This is nothing new. Creation in its many forms has always competed with the Creator for our loyalty. What is of particular interest is how this sort of practical atheism has seeped into the church. I would like to review what our three most recent popes have said about this as a reminder that the church is the prophetic voice for our times, and we must remain vigilant to voices from within that wish to alter her voice to something palatable to secular culture. He goes on to speak about St. John Paul II. He says, the great Pope St. John Paul II understood the dangers of atheism as well as anyone. He lived through the horrors of a political system disconnected from God and all its consequences. While many of the horrors of atheistic communism and fascism happened within our lifetime, or at least within my lifetime, the Cardinal says, we seem to have forgotten its brutal lessons. Millions, perhaps hundreds of millions of lives were sacrificed for ideological purposes driven by a loss of the sacred. We all know that. We all know that family, human life, the dignity of the human person created in the image of God and after his likeness are the most sacred of all living creatures. Nonetheless, murder, torture, rape, families torn apart, and so many other horrific sins against the dignity of the person were committed in the name of lies that separate man from God. St. John Paul understood all of this and leveraged the weapons of faith against the atheism that emanated from communism and the East. On one level, he won that war, but on another level, the war continues at a global and national level. And even within each one of us, as Solzhenitsyn described it, the line separating good and evil passes not through states, not between classes, nor between political parties either, but right through every human heart and through all human hearts. This is the battle each one of us faces, and even the church experiences it in an eschatological way. The battle is not out there, but here, starting within each one of us. This localization of the distancing from God is something each of us must examine on a regular basis. In what or whom do we find meaning? In what or whom do we find meaning? As I have said elsewhere, it must be God. Otherwise, we are left with nothing. God or nothing is the title of one of my books. I said all or nothing. It's God or nothing is the title, Cardinal Seurat says, of one of my books. This is true for each one of us, but also for the church herself. In a 1995 general audience, Pope John Paul spoke about a practical atheism that can be applied to some in the church today. Quoting John Paul II, he says, starting with sacred scripture, we immediately note that there is no mention of theoretical atheism, while there is a concern to reject practical atheism. rather than atheism, the Bible speaks of wickedness and idolatry. Whoever prefers a series of human products, falsely considered divine, living and active, to the true God, is wicked and idolatrous, end quote. Cardinal Seurat continues, we see this in the church when sociology and or lived experience becomes the guiding principle that shapes moral judgment. It is not an outright rejection of God, but it pushes God to the side. How often do we hear from theologians, priests, religious, and even some bishops or bishop conferences that we need to adjust our moral theology for considerations that are solely human? There is an attempt to ignore, if not reject, the traditional approach to moral theology, as defined so well by Veritatis Splendor and the Catechism of the Catholic Church. If we do, everything becomes conditional and subjective. Welcoming everyone means ignoring scripture, tradition, and the magisterium. You hear that, beloved? Welcoming everyone means ignoring scripture, tradition, and the magisterium. All these churches that say everyone is welcome, that give the LGBTQ plus community comfort and the Eucharist and blessings and all of that, they ignore scripture, tradition, and the magisterium. Did our Lord, this is me speaking, not Cardinal Seurat, although he would agree, did our Lord not die for everyone? Yes. Not to leave them in their sin, but that they should be converted and turn to the true and living God and convert their lives and repent. To welcome anybody living in sin and welcome them to live as they are and love them as they are without giving them the gospel, without letting them know the dire need for them to change in order to not spend eternity in hell. To do that is not love. It does ignore scripture, tradition, and magisterium, but it is also the opposite of love. When you love someone, you tell them the truth. When you love someone, you want to help them to heaven, not leave them in their sin and debauchery and separation from God. There's a little old tune that says he loves us just the way we are today, or he loves you just the way you are today, but much too much to let you stay that way. And when he's changed your life from what it was before, he still won't love you one bit more, because God is love, beloved. And all you need to do to get loved is get in God's way. He loves you. He died for you as you are, but you cannot live with him as you are. You must repent and let his grace change your life and set you on the road to heaven. We'll stop there, and we'll continue tomorrow with this outstanding talk of Cardinal Seurat. We'll go to a break now, beloved. And following the break, we'll have a half hour for your calls and emails. Our lines are open, and our toll-free number is 1-877-511-5483 or email at mother@thestationofthecross.com. We'll be right back.
14: Claim theists are essentially no different than atheists because we reject gods too, such as Greek and Roman gods. But this is plain absurdity. What's our reason? First, it's an abuse of language. A theist believes in at least one god. An atheist doesn't believe in any god. They're mutually exclusive terms. To say a theist is an atheist to most gods is like saying a married man is a bachelor to most women. Second, it's bad reasoning. To say I'm an atheist because I reject some gods is like saying I'm an anarchist, one who rejects all forms of government, because I reject communism and fascism, some forms of government. But that's silly. So the claim that atheists and theists are no different doesn't hold water. I'm Carlo Broussard with the Ready Reason for Catholic Answers, Catholic.com.
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10: 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Okay, we have, hold on a second, let me just get to an email here. We have an email from Veronica from Texas. Hi, Mother Miriam, she says. I've really enjoyed listening to your show these last few months. Thanks, Veronica. I'm glad you're with us. I'm very interested in all topics you speak about, but particularly in your explanations of traditional Catholicism. I've learned about things no one ever told me, like fasting every Friday, Ember Days, and other beautiful traditions long forgotten. Oh, my goodness. Since I was born, I was brought up in what I now know as the Novus Ordo Mass. In my late teens, I began to crave for something more. I often complained that Mass was not reverent enough and that I wanted to feel like I was really in the presence of God. I had heard about traditional Latin Mass years ago, but knew nothing about it. It wasn't until I met a couple 6 months ago that I began to question everything. The wife told me so much about traditional Catholicism and about all the awful things happening in the Novus Ordo Church. I thought I knew what was going on, but it felt like drinking water out of a firehouse after talking with her. She told me that traditional Catholicism, that's not a sect, it's not a group, beloved, it's just Catholicism for 2,000 years, what has been traditional. The Novus Ordo is what it says, the new order. It's not traditional. She said, told me that traditional Catholicism is the true way and to lead the Novus Ordo. I did attend the traditional Latin Mass at the parish they attend here in our city. Although I was sometimes lost, it was so beautiful to experience the reverence I had been missing my entire life. I've been praying for God to show me the way because I feel very conflicted. It's as if she came along and told me that the parents I've always known are not my real parents, and she has presented me with strangers who bore me and wished to know me. Oh, that's beautiful. I felt like that when I became a Christian. She says, I guess what I really want to know is if I'm in the wrong. No, you're not. You're perfectly right. Should I only be going to the traditional Latin parish? Am I sinning by continuing in the Novus Ordo? I just want to do what is pleasing to God. No, you're not sinning by continuing in the Novus Ordo. But after understanding the traditional Mass and tasting it, why would you want anything else? As you say, the Novus Ordo has the whole and the sacraments of the Church in the new rite since Vatican II, they've lost much of the beauty and reverence and truth of the Church. So I would urge you to only go to the Latin Mass, to look into the sacraments, to get a missal of the traditional Latin Mass, to get books explaining the traditional Latin Mass. There's a particular book I'm thinking of that it's just gorgeous. And I'll see if I could look it up during the next break for you. But get books on the traditional Latin Mass. Get one by Bishop Fulton Sheen. They're just beautiful, beautiful books. And I suggest you're not sinning to do both, and you're not sinning to do only the Novus Ordo, but I would highly recommend. Why would you eat fast food, so to speak, when you could have a full, nutritious meal? That's the good comparison, because it's fast food. Just handing out the Eucharist as if it was McDonald's by lay people in the hand. It's sacrilege, even though the church allows it. So I would urge you to get to know more the traditional Latin Mass. We have an email from Patrick who says, "The Lord be with you, dear Mother Miriam." Thank you, Patrick. "I'm from Ontario, about 30 minutes west of Toronto. I'm writing to you concerning my daughter. She's 13 years old and soon reaching puberty. We've really tried to shelter her from this over sexualized world we live in. Also, even though she attends Catholic school, we have pulled her out of any sex ed classes since grade one." Good for you. Bravo. "As you probably know, many of these schools are Catholic just by name." Yes. And I say, Patrick, if you and your wife could homeschool your children, that would be ideal. But at least you've pulled her out of sex ed. He says, "My question to you is, can you recommend any books or videos that might help my wife and I to explain this period in her life from a true Catholic perspective?" I tell you, my dear Patrick, I have not looked into books or videos specifically on that. I'm going to suggest resources for you. One is Augustine Academy Press. Augustine Academy Press. Augustine, Augustine Academy Press. That's one fantastic resource. Go to The Refuge of Sinners, which I think is also named Joyful Catholic. Refuge of Sinners. I'd have to look up other things, and I'll try for you, Patrick. But both those resources, if you cannot find good books and videos on them, also go to Angelus Press, A-N-G-E-L-U-S, Angelus Press. Those resources, if they don't have the specific book and video or videos you're looking for, then I would call those publishers and ask them for resources. Okay, and I'll also see if I can find some myself. Patrick, good for you. I'm going to suggest it's also difficult for your 13-year-old daughter to be in school that may not be fully Catholic, even though Catholic in name, with other children who may dress immodestly and who are discussing sex ed from the classes they go to, and she's going to be around them, and she's going to be around those discussions and laughter, and she's going to feel a bit of an outsider, and they may look at her as one. It's not a good place for her to be. If your Catholic school has sex ed, I would pull her out and find a very good, solid, Orthodox Catholic academy for your daughter to go to, if it's possible. We have an email from Mirella, who says, "Hello, Mother Miriam. I need your advice about reciting the rosary. All the time I say the rosary, my mind wanders a lot." Welcome to the human race, Mirella. "My mind wanders a lot, and I have a feeling of sleeping even after I wake up. I listened to your podcast and all the sermons and fell asleep listening, and I wake up still listening." You sound like me, Mirella. I fall asleep very easily. If I want to go to sleep, all I have to do is read. I understand. She says, my day is filled with God. I love people. I love life. I'm very thankful and take nothing for granted, but still have trouble praying. Maybe I'm lazy. I don't think you're lazy, sweetheart. I don't think that's the issue. I'm not sure, she says. I'm a very hard worker, mother. I'm a very hard working mother, wife, sister, and coworker and friend. I go far to help my family and whoever needs help. Please give me some advice and say a prayer for me so I can pray more, especially the rosary. Listening to your podcast, I learned a lot about our beautiful faith. Have a blessed day. Marella. I think you are such an active person. You're a working mother. I don't know the age of your children. Co-worker and friend, mother, wife, sister, aunt. It sounds like your life is filled with busyness, which is not bad. But stopping to pray and stopping even to listen to spiritual matters, I think there's a bit of, sloth is not totally it. It's a certain, now I'll say this and try to explain, a certain disinterest in spiritual things. It doesn't mean you don't love God. It doesn't mean you won't live your whole life to serve him and have people know him. But when it comes specifically just between you and God alone, not helping others, but you and God alone, praying and reading or even listening just to spiritual things, you know it's good, you know it's holy, you know it's pure, but you tune out a bit because it's, you know it's helpful, you know it's pleasing to God, but it's not your immediate goal. You're not doing something. Praying the rosary, you're doing something, but there's a little, it's a little far from you. I would suggest, Marella, that you find one of your children or one of your friends or one of your coworkers and teach them Catholicism. You need to be active. You need to have a goal. So if you're praying the rosary, find a friend that doesn't know the rosary, a Protestant, a new Catholic, a fallen away Catholic, a Catholic who's never understood the rosary, which is the life of Christ, and get a good beginner's book through the mysteries of the rosary, and get one for you and one for your friend, and go through it together so you're teaching. When you are reading, teach someone, pick a book where you can teach someone, where you can say, okay, what is the one thing? It's how I have my sisters here in our order. It's how I have them read scripture, because sometimes people can read scripture and fall asleep. So I say, okay, take one chapter at a time and just answer four questions. If you just read, your mind's going to wander, you're not focused, you could fall asleep. But if you're reading to get the answer to a question, you're very focused and it goes fast. So I said, for example, in the book of Genesis, answer four questions. Number one, what's the point of Genesis chapter one? I'll do this very fast because our time is short. We have another segment. So Genesis chapter one is about the creation. God created everything, including man and woman. And so what's the point? The creation. Secondly, what's true of God in Genesis one? So the whole Bible is to tell us about man and God and our relationship with God. And so what's one thing that's true of God? Well, I'll tell you when we come back from the break. I'll finish this because it's very important and it can be very helpful to many people. And again, I told you it's how I'm having our sisters go through the entire Bible, and it's tremendously helpful. They've read the Bible before, they know their faith, but they're seeing things now and about God and learning the salvation history that they've never learned before in this way that is so simple and doable. So we'll be right back after the break, and we'll have 10 minutes if you wish to call in toll free, 1-877-511-5483, or email at mother@thestationofthecross.com. We'll be right back.

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2: 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And just want to say thanks so much for keeping me company all day, keeping me holy, helping me to stay holy. Definitely grateful.
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0: Hello, beloved. I cannot be with you live this hour. God bless you. I'll be back with you soon.
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0: Welcome back, beloved, to Mother Miriam Live. We are live, and let me just see now. We read an email from Mirella, who is, let me just see, I lost my place. She's a hardworking mother, wife, sister, aunt, and friend, co-worker, all of that. She sounds like a wonderful woman who loves God, but she falls asleep praying the rosary and even listening to programs, podcasts, reading, all of that. And she wants to know if she's lazy. And she says, my day is filled with God. I love people. I love life. I'm thankful, take nothing for granted, but still have trouble praying. Maybe I'm lazy. I'm not sure. You're not lazy. And I suggested that it's a form of acedia. It's a form of a bit spiritual sloth. It doesn't mean you're lazy. It's a certain disinterest in spiritual things. And you're not disinterested in spiritual things. However, you're an active person. And I was saying before the break that you need to be doing something. And when you're praying the rosary or reading or just listening, your focus, you're not active, you're not personally doing something, and your motive is not strong enough. And not because you don't love God enough, but that's not an activity that by itself keeps you attached. And so I suggested, if you can find someone to help and teach, a child, a coworker, a friend, someone outside the faith, someone who's left the faith, someone in the faith that wants help, because most people have trouble praying by themselves, you can get a very good beginner's book on the rosary, not because you're a beginner, but it'll help you teach someone else on the mysteries of the rosary, and you can take them through it and pray it together. And you can teach them as you go through it. As far as podcasts or reading the faith, reading books, I mentioned just before the break,

0: that when we're just reading, I fall asleep. This is a confession to you. If I want to go to sleep, all I have to do is pick up a book, and I fall asleep. I can stay. I could be writing. I could write a book and spend 10 hours without a break. But if I'm just sitting and reading, it's got to be a very unusual, fabulous book to have me not fall asleep. So with my interest current and very peaked, I just simply do. I'm relaxed. I'm not doing anything. And so what I do, what I have our sisters here at Daughters of Mary do, going through the whole Bible, they know the faith well, and they've been through the Bible. But I'm having them do a little exercise that is changing how they, it's helping them to know God in a way they haven't before, to know salvation history, and they're beginning to absorb it in a way they didn't before. And it's only by having a set of questions. If we just read a page, open to Genesis chapter 1, and you read that page, that's okay. But if you ask questions, then you're looking for the answer when you read. There's 1,000 things on that page, but you don't have to know 1,000 things. You're only looking for the answer to your question. So, for example, I started before the break. Genesis chapter 1, you read the first chapter, and all it says is that God created the heavens and the earth and man and everything in it. So what's the message of the chapter? The one point, you could have 10 points, pick one. God created everything. So one point, God created everything. That's it. That's the summary. Excuse me. And there's no right or you can't get it wrong. You could say God created the animals and you'd be right. God created man, you'd be right. He created the heavens without it saying anything else. You'd be right. You don't have to get it all, but make one main point. God created everything, let's just say. The second question is, what is true of God because of what he did? And so all of Scripture is God's love letter to us, and it's to tell us about our relationship to God, what God wants us to know about him and his love for us and his plan of salvation that we could live with him forever. So what is one thing that's true about God because of what he did? Not just the things true about God. You could say he's loving, but you're not going to get that from Genesis 1. It's true that he's loving. And you might see it in Genesis 1, but you're not going to get it from that chapter. What's true about God? Well, if he created all things, then he's all powerful. That's good. Yep, that fits. He's powerful, all powerful, because he created everything. Okay. Question number three. So one, what's the point of the chapter? Secondly, what's true of God because of what he's done? Thirdly, what's true of man because of what he's done? An attribute of God and an attribute of man. Well, God, man didn't do anything in Genesis chapter 1. So what's true of him? Nothing. He was created, passive. So God is all powerful and man is not. How's that? He didn't do anything. He's not all powerful. He was created. And fourth question, what does that have to do with my life today? And you answer it. Well, if God's all-powerful and I'm not, maybe he could solve my problem and whatever it is. And then you end with a prayer. Lord, help me to trust you more. Help me to know your love for me. Help me to know that you're in charge and I'm not. So I have one page for every chapter of the scripture with those four questions. And the sisters are loving it. These are mature women of God because they have to pick an attribute of God, a characteristic that is true of God in keeping with what he has done in that chapter. And again, people will say, God's merciful, he's loving. Well, this is true things, but you're not going to find it in chapter 1 of Genesis. You're not going to find anything against it either. But you're not going to get God is loving from that or merciful from that. Well, he did it all for us, but you don't know that unless you read further. But if a total stranger to God and salvation reads Genesis chapter 1, he's just going to see a God who made everything and man who was made, see, powerful, and man who's the creature, not the creator. So if you, that's a huge, huge, long answer, Morella, to a very good question. If you can find someone to teach, any age, a five-year-old child, an 80-year-old elderly, go into a nursing home and do it, find someone that you can impart what you know and love to them, and you will never fall asleep, I promise you. And people need other people. There are tons of people that fall asleep and whose minds wander praying the rosary. I promise you that. Okay. We have, and again, even if you fall asleep during my podcast, you're not doing anything. You're not in charge. You're, if I were speaking a particular topic you really needed an answer to, you say, oh my goodness, someone's talking about how to make a house. I don't know, whatever. You would be attuned to everything. But just to listen, even if it's a subject you love, even though it's about God who you love, you're relaxed. You're not doing anything. There's no aim for you in that. So I suggest you start teaching. Okay. Not a formal class, just imparting as a friend what you know. We have an email from Jacqueline who says, okay, just as well that we have the closing music, because this is a bit of a lengthy email, Jacqueline, and we'll take your email up tomorrow, first one. Okay, God bless you all. Live the faith as if it's true. I say that always because it is true. And shame on us that the world does not see Catholics any different from itself. We are as immodest or more. Our abortion rate is as high or higher. Our divorce rate is as high or higher. We populate restaurants on Sunday like everyone else when it's supposed to be a day of rest. We're not supposed to be working, and we make others serve us by going to a restaurant. It's a contradiction. Live as if the faith is true, beloved. God bless you.
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3: 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On June 12th, we celebrate the feast of St. Leo III, Pope and Confessor. Leo was born in Rome in the 8th century. He was a cardinal and papal treasurer under Pope Adrian I, and was elected pope himself on the very day his predecessor was buried, in the year of our Lord 795. Leo immediately placed the papacy under the protection of Blessed Charlemagne, King of the Franks, who was deeply honored and responded by sending great treasures and war spoils to benefit the church and the poor in Rome. A few years into his reign, Leo was attacked by Pope Adrian's relatives, who scarred his face, gouged his eyes, and nearly ripped out his tongue. But the Holy Pontiff miraculously recovered the use of his eyes and tongue and fled to the protection of Charlemagne in Germany. Charlemagne restored order in Rome, and by Leo's request, the Pope's enemies were exiled rather than executed. At Christmas Day Mass in St. Peter's Basilica in the year of our Lord 800, Leo crowned Charlemagne as Emperor of the Romans, reviving the Western Roman Empire with the first and foremost duty of protecting the Church and all Christendom from the enemies of God. Leo died in the year of our Lord 816, having nobly led the Church for 2 decades. Also honored on this day are St. John of San Facundo, St. Onufrius, a patron of weavers, St. Eskil, St. Gaspare Bertoni, and many other martyrs, confessors, and holy virgins. For more about the saints and seasons of the Catholic Church, visit thestationofthecross.com/saints and seasons.

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0: welcome to your show, Take Two with Jerry and Debbie. And we, as we always say, you are the person that we wait for, we long for, we pray for. We want you to participate. And, you know, and with the show theme music there, it says what everybody's talking about. Well, we sure hope it's about the Sacred Heart of Jesus. Right, Jerry?
1: Yeah. Yeah, it's a Feast of the Sacred Heart. Yesterday at the Shrine of Mary, Queen of the Universe here in Orlando, the U.S. bishops who are here for their semi-annual meeting, their summer meeting, it rotates between Orlando, San Diego, and Louisville. So every 3 years they're here in Orlando. And so at the Shrine of Mary, Queen of the Universe, the bishops consecrated our nation to the Sacred Heart of Jesus. And so that is a huge event, a huge moment. I was blessed and honored to be there. And tonight, our bishop, Bishop John Noonan, is going to consecrate the Diocese of Orlando also to the Sacred Heart. So, yeah, it's a glorious feast day today, and we welcome all of those who hopefully is everybody, Debbie, who has a devotion to the Sacred Heart.
0: Yeah, I so agree. This is a beautiful day, a wonderful Friday to have a live call-in broadcast of Take Two. So that means you can't get started with your weekend yet. We are going to offer a question, a topic, and then we're going to ask you to think about it for just about a couple minutes, and then you call or text in. Okay, that's the way it works here, and it's really exciting to have full participation. So the question, the topic today is, what scar tells a story, physical or otherwise? So what scar on you, what scar on your body tells a story? Okay, we want to hear the story behind it. And we'd love for you to call or text in. It's super easy. And Jerry, I love the new feature of texting, because we're getting a lot of folks stepping up and offering their input, their wisdom on these topics. But the number to dial in to speak with us, and we'd love to chat with you, is 1-833-288-EWTN, 833-288-3986.
1: Yeah, maybe an appropriate day to do this show, because we know that our Lord, you know, his heart was wounded. It was pierced by the soldier's lance when he was on the cross. And of course, even post-resurrection, Jesus' scars still were visible. I like to say wounds heal, but scars remain. And some scars are visible. They're on our hands, our knees, our faces. They can be reminders of accidents or surgeries, illnesses, maybe military service, perhaps a sports injury or close calls, but other scars can't be seen. They come from things like grief and betrayal and abuse and loneliness, the loss of someone we love. So is there a scar on you somewhere? And this could be kind of an interesting conversation, because scars often have very fascinating stories behind them. I'm going to share one before too long here, and Debbie, you may want to do the same. But Take Two family, do you have a scar physically on your body somewhere? Tell us the story about how you got that. Maybe it reminds you of something very serious that happened to you and how grateful you are now, all these years later. 833-288-EWTN, 833-288-3986.
0: And maybe that scar is a visual reminder of all you have been through. So many of us have gone through our cancer journeys that we've been on, and there are scars that are attached to that, whether, you know, they had to do an operation or something of that nature. Jerry, you were talking about, if I wanted to share, it's pretty noticeable. You won't see it today because I'm not on video, but I have a 2-inch scar at the base of my neck. And a lot of people think it's from a trach or something of that nature, something, you know, that maybe happened that way. It's really from thyroid surgery, because I had my thyroid removed in 1994 because they found cancer. And so I had a lot of people through the years tell me, why don't you cover up that scar? And why don't you try to get rid of that scar? I can't even begin to tell you how many people told me to do that, Jerry, friends of mine. And for a while, it really bothered me. But now I'm so used to it. I feel like it's something that's so part of me. And it doesn't trigger me. It doesn't remind me of having cancer. But I just feel like, how do you say this in the right way? I kind of earned that scar.
1: Mm-hmm. Mm-hmm. Yeah.
0: Right?
1: Yeah, sure.
0: You know, and so, but it's interesting how people want to have scars removed or think they're not attractive or anything, like something like that.
1: Well, they all tell a story of some sort. So Take Two Family, it's your show. It's the Feast of the Sacred Heart. Let's end this week of live shows with a really robust and impactful conversation. What scar tells a story in your life? Is it a physical scar? And if so, what happened? Maybe you have an emotional or spiritual scar that changed you in some way, hopefully for the better, maybe changed you forever. Maybe a difficult experience left a wound that eventually became a blessing in your life. How has God used one of your scars? Here, get this. How has God used one of your scars and the event or the circumstances that created it to minister to someone else, maybe to help somebody else? So there's a lot of different ways we can go with this conversation, but only with your help. 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
0: And one of our Take Two family members just sent this in. They said, earned every scar, and that's what I just said. And it says, and also with every lesson and every survival story. That's so true. It's very true, because the stories behind it are very interesting. It shows your ability to work through things, your perseverance, your strength, your faith. I mean, that's what I think we want to get to, is the stories behind the scars. So please call in 1-833-288-EWTN. That's 833-288-3986. And Jerry, just real quickly, I wanted to say, I saw the coverage on EWTN of the mass at your basilica there, and I was trying so desperately to see the back of your head or something, but you said you were off in a corner, and last night I got some messages, other Take Two family members were trying to find you as well, so I think you were off camera there.
1: Yeah, we weren't definitely weren't in the direct line of the cameras. All of the Orlando seminarians sat together in cassock and surplice, and it was a little bit off to the side by a beautiful statue of our Blessed Mother, so it was a little bit behind the altar, but okay. we were there, and it was truly, truly memorable, something I'll never forget, and hopefully many of you got to see it on EWTN television. So again, we're talking today, I like to say wounds heal, but scars remain, okay? Every one of, I'm going to share on the other side of the break, I've got a really fascinating story, and it was my own fault that this happened. I've got a couple of nasty scars to tell you about from when I was about 18 years old. They still remind me of what happened. So do you have a scar that tells a story, whether it's physical, spiritual, emotional? 833-288-3986. Please join us.
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3: The year 450 AD. Nestorius, the patriarch of Constantinople, claims that there are two persons in Jesus Christ, one divine and one human. Nestorius also objects to calling Mary the Mother of God and renames her Mother of the Savior. In 431 AD, the Emperor Theodosius II convenes the Council of Ephesus, which condemns Nestorius as a heretic. He is banished and dies in exile. 20 years later, at the Council of Chalcedon, Nestorianism is finally vanquished with the proclamation that Jesus is one divine person with both divine and human natures. Jesus is true God and true man who was born, died, and resurrected. Therefore, Mary is indeed the Mother of God.
4: Here's today's quote from Mother Angelica's perpetual calendar. Our Lady suffered with her son. You've got to suffer with her son too, and so do I. Jesus says, take your cross upon yourself, and I will help you. We don't often think of God trusting us. When we have crosses, he is trusting us. If you accept them obediently and go forward with his help. 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
6: 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I've even seen translation says, for his great love is without end. 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
1: Filled up, but still one or two remain open. If you would like to be among the first group of callers today, we're talking about the scars that we have, whether they're on our body, on our soul. They could be physical scars, spiritual, emotional. Sometimes they result from horrific things, and they go on to tell a story. And maybe you have a story you'd like to share and how God has really shown himself to you through that event and through the scar. Maybe you're able to look at that scar like I am. I have it on my arm. I'll tell about it. I'm able to look at that scar, and it reminds me of the way that God really helped me out at a very, very, very difficult time that I was, a very event, I should say, that I went through. So please join us, 833-288-EWTN, 833-288-3986. And Debbie and I are so blessed to be able to give a shout out today on this day. 50 years ago, Father Mitch Pacwa of EWTN was ordained a Catholic priest. And Father Mitch has been a good friend of both of ours. And maybe through his shows, EWTN Live, and all of the videos and the conferences that he speaks at, maybe he's been a friend of yours and someone you have admired for a long time. So please join us in praying prayers of congratulations and future years of ministry for the wonderful Father Mitch Pacwa of EWTN, who was ordained a Catholic priest on this day 50 years ago. Congratulations, Father Mitch.
0: Beautiful. We want at least 50 more years, right, Jerry?
1: Yeah. I don't know if he'll agree with that, but
0: he's so great. Oh, congratulations. That's amazing. Okay, so back to the phones we shall go. There are some open lines for you, and we'd love to hear from you, but let's get to Diana, because she was first up, and she wants to lead the discussion on this, on scars and the stories behind the scars that we have on our bodies, or like Jerry said, deep inside of us, right? And it's so important to talk about the story. Diana from Yuma, Arizona, Yuma Catholic Radio is listening. That's how you're listening. Diana, welcome to the show.
8: Yuma, Arizona, Yuma Catholic Radio.
0: Oh, Diana, you got to turn your radio down behind you. Otherwise, you're going to hear me twice. So turn your radio off, and we'd love to hear from you.
8: Yes, good morning.
1: Good morning, Diana.
8: Yes, so I have a scar on my abdomen that I received through surgery. I had a splenectomy back in 87. I was pregnant with my first child, and for reasons unknown, I developed a low platelet count, the lowest ever recorded in the Yuma County area.
1: Wow.
8: I started developing like a rash type of thing and just bruising even when I sat on the toilet. So I went to the doctor, and right away they did labs and sent me to an oncologist who discovered that I had a low platelet count. He then sent me over to the hospital. He said if I had an accident at that moment, my blood would not clot. Mm-hmm. And so I was in and out of the hospital. It was very early into my pregnancy. And they started me on prednisone, cortisone, to bring the levels up. So it would bring the levels up and then bring it down. So they had to keep adjusting this medication. Right before I entered the second trimester, they said they would need to do surgery as soon as that happened because my levels were dropping and would need to do a splenectomy. So we went in as soon as I got into that second trimester. The OBGYN and the surgeon had to move the baby out of the way in order to reach that spleen to bring, to take the spleen out. Everything was successful. We didn't know what kind of consequences having the baby on such levels of cortisone would do to her. And we didn't know what her outcome would be. They had to taper me off slowly off the cortisone because I was on such high levels that if they stopped it, my heart would stop. So miraculously, and thankful to God and to our Virgin Mary and so many prayers here from the community, I am very happy to show my scar and happy to have my little girl that is now almost 39.
1: Wow. Wow, that's beautiful. What an amazing story.
0: Yeah. Oh, yeah. Diana, you are so strong. You're incredible. Wow. And so you must be like some kind of, I don't know, hero in Yuma, Arizona, huh?
8: I guess so, yes. I mean, it was just, you know, something that they had not seen. So it was very, very rare. They don't know what, you know, they don't know what caused it. When you don't have a spleen, you're more prone to infections, to illnesses. So things that don't bring a normal person down might bring me down a little more. I get more, you know, sort of infections, stomach flus, and the flu might really bring me down. But, you know, I am happy. I'm good. Thank goodness.
1: Wow. That, praise God for that. You know, sometimes a scar, you know, marks a moment, I should say. You know, when we were forced to place everything in God's hands, I'm sure, like you said, you were doing that and you had the prayers of all the people in the community. And now, Diana, looking back nearly four decades later, what once represented probably fear and uncertainty has become a testimony to gratitude and blessing. So, and you've just had a chance to share that with the world and I'm sure inspire everybody else who's listening.
8: Yes, we just have to trust in the Lord and know He's there for us and, you know, just have continue with our faith. Be strong.
1: Amen. Amen. Amen. Praise God.
0: Yeah. And I brought the prayer book out, Diana. I put you in the prayer book, you and your beautiful family. We just love to, you know, on this beautiful solemnity of the Sacred Heart of Jesus, we want to put all the Take Two family members in the prayer book. So blessings to you. Continued blessings to you, Diana.
8: Thank you. God bless.
1: God bless you. Thanks for the call. Getting us started here. We have Mary and we have Helen and Dee. I just, real quickly, I want to tell, because the time's going to get away from us, but I wanted to tell a story. On my left arm, I've got two scars. One is about 4 inches long. The other one's about 2 inches long. What happened was, growing up, we had four, you know, five kids in the family and one bathroom to shower. And so we all shared the bathroom. And so my youngest brother, Jim, I used to reach up and toss cold water over the top of the shower door onto him. And he would, you know, freak out and all
0: you
1: of that.
0: You little prankster.
1: I did it to him all the time. The one time he did it to me, I got so mad. I was going to do what big brothers do to little brothers and beat him up. So I turned around, and it was a plate glass shower door, so I hit it with my left arm to pop it open. My arm went right, shattered, and my arm went right through it.
0: No.
1: And I had a 2-inch deep scar, a hole on my left arm, and an inch and a half deep hole on my left arm. And I could have lost my arm. And thanks be to God. We went to the nearest hospital, which was 30 miles away, and they couldn't do anything with it. So they sent us to the next hospital, which was another 20 miles away. So here I am, and any little, tiny little movement just hurts so bad. And so now I still have the scars. They're very prominent. I look at them and I remember the stupid thing that I did. And I remember how much I love my little brother, Jim. And I'm sorry that I used to do that to him. So that's my scar story.
0: Well, wait a minute. Real quickly, I want to know what Dorothy, your mom, did. Because was she upset with you?
1: Well, when all the dust settled, yeah, or when the, you know, the blood stopped, you know, spurting out all over the place, you know, I'm sure when all was said and done, you know, she was cool with everything, but it was a very, I'll never forget that moment. And,
0: wow.
1: And subsequent, yeah.
0: Wow. Oh,
1: so that's
0: stories.
1: What we're talking about today. Yeah.
0: Yeah.
1: Do you have a scar that tells a story? It could be a physical one, or maybe, you know, maybe you were wounded by somebody in your life. Maybe someone in the church hurt you, a family member, emotionally, spiritually. If you want to share that scar and the story it tells, 833-288-EWTN, 833-288-3986. All right, Mary is in Connecticut listening on WJMJ today. Hi, Mary. Welcome.
9: Hello. Thank you.
1: Thank you for calling.
9: Yeah. mine is similar to yours in a sense that I don't really have a scar, but I remember a time when I was young, and my parents told me not to put my hand in the fan, which is my personality or whatever it was. That of course was the first thing I wanted to do. So I put my hand in the fan, and I realized later why I shouldn't do it. And I think that story I've used for other stories about different wounds in my life, from being disobedient or doing things that are you know, seriously wrong. And it's a good reminder that that's where it begins, with your parents at home. Obedience. Mm.
0: Okay, wait a minute, Mary. You can't get away that easily. You got to tell us. You put your hand in a fan. Did it injure you?
9: Yeah, I cut my finger, but I don't remember all about it. I just remember that. I don't even remember what happened afterwards. It wasn't anything. They said, don't put. I was probably close to it, and they said, don't do it, but I did it right away.
0: Yeah.
9: So they were right there. It was, I don't know, it was just, I wasn't putting it in, and I don't know what you're trying to ask me, because my parents weren't neglectful, I can tell you that.
0: Oh, no. I just wanted to see. I think we've all kind of wonder what happens if you put your hand in a fan. I was just wondering if it, like, cut something. Like, how did it, like, how deep did the cut go?
9: I know I had to probably get stitches. I don't even have a scar from it.
0: Oh, yeah. No, I wasn't thinking your parents did the right thing. I just was wondering what it felt like. Yeah, because, I mean, don't you think that's a common thing, though, Jerry, with kids? I mean, fans are very, I think they're very, you know, it spurs the curiosity in, you know, what happens. Like, because I know kids, I've seen kids stick pencils in fans and things like that, too. So, I mean, wouldn't you say that's a common kind of curious thing?
1: Anything is common. Parents say don't do it, kids are going to do it. I remember we were always told don't play with matches, and one time playing with matches.
0: That's,
1: you know,
0: right.
1: Got in trouble for that. You know, I always think parents should use reverse psychology. Hey, go stick your hand in that fan, and then kids are going to say, I'm not going to do that because you told me to do it.
0: Right, reverse psychology.
1: Yeah.
0: There you go. Mary, anything else like that? You made the comment that it starts with, like, this disobedience. I love the line of thinking you're going, because that's so true. You know, we're told, even in our church, you know, we have these guidelines, these restrictions, these parameters for us to function and have a good, wholesome, wonderful spiritual life. But yet we have this little bit of rebellion in us. Anything about that, Mary?
9: Well, I think the rebellion led to other things in my life that I'm not going to really speak about openly here.
1: Sure.
9: That gave me very deep wounds, but also very great healing and a very solid awareness of what's in it. So in that sense, that's really a grace. It doesn't sound like a grace the way I'm describing it, probably. And I wasn't supposed to, I didn't tell all of this to the director or wherever he is. So I would say that it's, I don't know, it's a saving grace in a odd kind of a way, because sin does do that. And when you get a very deep awareness of sin, you just kind of know what it is that you do it, and that there's a lot of grace there. There was a lot of grace in my life because of something wrong I did. So, and I'm not going to go into detail about that.
0: Oh, no worries. No worries. We don't need the details. I just wanted to see if you had any wisdom on that, and you did it so beautifully. Mary, I added you to the prayer book right behind Diana. We're adding everybody today on this beautiful feast day of the Sacred Heart of Jesus. So we hope you enjoy some of the, we like to hope we spread the joy with all the prayers that the Take Two family does for each other. So just enjoy that, Mary.
9: Tell you that we're having the first time our church has ever done it, an all night, which I've been part of participating in, and I'm helping somebody. It's going to be a 12-hour a night of prayers for love, and it's beautiful. Every hour, there's a mass at one end, a mass at the other, and every 12 hours has different readings and things that we picked out. And it's probably, I just feel like there's going to be so much. I mean, just because your show came on is why that attracted it to me, because it's a feast of the Sacred Heart, and you're talking about wounds.
1: Yeah. Mm-hmm. That sounds like an amazing experience that you're all going to have in that. So we wish you well. We will be praying along with that. And please remember us all in the Take Two family in prayer, if you would, Mary. Okay?
9: All right. Thank you.
1: Thank you. God
0: Thanks,
1: bless you.
0: Thanks, Mary.
1: Yeah.
0: Beautiful. That is an amazing idea for that.
1: It is, yeah. I love it when, you know, priests and parishes and people, the people of God, get creative with spiritual, you know, activities and events. That sounds like it's going to be a really special one.
0: Mm-hmm. I always like things when they're late at night at the church. Mm-hmm. It always has a different feel to it, doesn't it?
1: It's peaceful, yeah. I remember when I was in college at Franciscan University of Steubenville, we had 24-hour adoration in the Porciuncula, and that was a replica of what St. Francis erected, as you know. Mm-hmm. And I always took the 1 to 2 a.m. or 2 to 3 a.m. adoration slot, because you're right. You get there, and it's quiet, and there's something, like you said, there's something special about the stillness and the quiet of the night. Of course, the night can also be very loud and busy and chaotic, and you know, where sin abounds. But mm-hmm. you know, when it's a spiritual environment like in a church, yeah, it really is very special.
0: Yeah, I love it. Wow. So Diana did a great job calling in. So did Mary. Now we need you to dial in, because Mary just freed a phone line for you at 833-288-EWTN. That's 833-288-3986. We're asking today's scars. We're talking about scars. Do you have any scars that people can see, or that are internal, deep inside of you? Can you share some of the story behind those scars so that we can learn and grow? We can build each other up. We can add you to the prayer book. It's so beautiful, you guys. So please, you don't have to be Catholic to call in. We do need you to participate, though.
1: 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Helen, hold on just a little bit longer. In South Dakota, we have Dee in Fredericksburg, Virginia, another Mary in Connecticut, second Mary from Connecticut that we had on today. Jose is in Fargo, North Dakota, and if you would like that open phone line right there, you will get on the program and share your scar story. A lot of these have a little bit of, you know, humor behind them, but some of them, you might have one that's, you know, a little bit more somber and serious. That's okay, too. 833-288-3986. We'll be right back to take more.
10: Let us pray along with Raymond Leo Cardinal Burke for His Holiness Pope Leo XIV. In the name of the Father, and of the Son, and of the Holy Spirit. Amen.
11: O Holy Virgin Mary, Mother of the Lord of heaven and of earth, Our Lady of Guadalupe, guide and protect the Roman Pontiff Pope Leo XIV. Through your intercession, may he receive in abundance the grace of the successor of Saint Peter, the perpetual and visible source and foundation of the unity of our bishops and of all our brothers and sisters in the mystical body of your divine Son. Unite Pope Leo's heart to your Immaculate Heart, leading him to rest his heart ever more securely in the glorious pierced heart of Jesus, so that he may confirm us in the Catholic faith, in the worship of God in spirit and truth, and in a good and holy Christian life. In the tumult of the present time, keep Pope Leo securely within the hollow of your mantle, in the crossing of your arms, protecting him from Satan, the father of lies, and from every evil spirit. Implore our Lord to grant him in particular the wisdom and courage to be a true shepherd of the Church throughout the world. With you, I place all my trust in Christ, the Good Shepherd, who alone is our help and salvation. Amen. Heart of Jesus, formed by the Holy Spirit in the womb of the Virgin Mother, have mercy upon us. Our Lady of Guadalupe, Queen of the Apostles, pray for us. Saints Peter and Paul, pray for us. Pope Saint Leo the Great, pray for us.
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0: So glad you joined us on Take Two with Jerry and Debbie. We have some great calls coming up. Helen's going to be next in just about 15 seconds. I just wanted to remind everyone that it's Friday, okay? We said that many times. It's the Feast of the Sacred Heart of Jesus. We said that as well. Also, it's the final day, final hours of many pledge drives around the country. And so I just wanted to remind everyone, if your local listening area is coming to you on the radio saying this is the final day, we need to make our goals, we're listener supported Catholic radio, please step up and support your station. And also, if you can remember EWTN, I know in particular Guadalupe Radio Network is finishing strong, trying to reach 100% full funding like all the other affiliates are trying to do. So it's so important we move that goal meter to 100% full funding so we can have strong Catholic radio all around the country.
1: All right, as Debbie promised, back to your phone calls about scars, physical, spiritual, emotional. What scar do you have that tells a story? Helen, joining us in Rapid City, South Dakota, listening, of course, on Real Presence Radio. Hi, Helen. Thanks for your patience. Welcome.
12: Thank you. Mm-hmm. I'm trying to get my phone. Can you hear me?
1: Just fine, yeah.
12: Okay. Yes, I'm 83 years old. In 1960, the Wednesday after Mother's Day, I had open heart surgery at the Mayo Clinic. I did not know at the time what it would bring to me, but while we were there, I decided to go through with it because the medical staff said that there was no guarantees. There wasn't a 50-50 chance. And I think I'm very, very strong because of it. The good Lord must have done something. I mean, not that I wouldn't have been strong, but I'd have been a good person all my life. I've been a teacher. And I just am grateful. I don't care what people say about the scar. My badge of courage, I guess. It's been wonderful with all these wonderful people who have called in to give their stories. And for you as well.
0: Mm-hmm, mm-hmm. Badge of courage. I love that. Yeah, I just wrote that down. Yeah, I love that, Helen. And you are so strong, 83 years young. You are amazing. And being a teacher, Jerry and I love our teachers. Thank you so much for forming those young minds and just helping in such a beautiful way. That was a ministry you did. But yeah, I love how you said, I don't mind my scar. I feel the same way. And it's so interesting because nowadays, we were talking with our producer on the break. You know, so many people are getting tattoos, right? They're getting tattoos all over their bodies. And so they're very proud of it. And I have to say, some tattoos look pretty, but some look not so nice. and they're still proud of it. We should have that idea that these scars that we carry, you know, do carry with it a story and also those elements of strength and courage and everything we've been through. I love that, Helen. You really shaped this in a new perspective for me. What do you say, Jer?
1: No, I agree, Helen. You know, sometimes our scars do become, like you said, badges of courage because they remind us that not only, you know, we survived, but who carried us through it, and that is our Lord. You know, you mentioned, I think you said, if I heard it right, there was like a 50-50 chance that you were going to be okay coming out of this. And the scar is a reminder to you here 66 years later that God was hardly finished with you yet. He had so much more for you to do, and I'm sure he still does even beyond today.
12: Well, I'll tell you what, I had to retire from teaching in 2005 because of this wonderful thing that came into my life, chronic fatigue immune deficiency syndrome. Mm. It has pretty much lowered the boom on me, but I still keep going. I often think, how did this affect my parents to know that their child was going to have open heart surgery the next day, but you didn't know whether they were going to live or not, according to the medical staff.
1: Mm. Right. Yeah, well, that had to be a harrowing thing for not just you to go through, but like you said, your parents as well.
12: Right. And my father was quite a golfer. I wanted to learn how to play golf, but you weren't allowed to do that when you had heart problems. So,
0: interesting.
12: Anyway, but bless you for being on today and allowing me to share my story and to hear all the others. I've had a lot of other scars, too, being married and to a man and we were overseas at the time, and it wasn't a month, and he came and he slap me across the face because I wouldn't iron his fatigues.
1: Oh, no.
12: I thought, boy, that's quite a short marriage. It lasted for a while, and I have a wonderful daughter who's 53. So things are okay. You know, they're okay.
1: Wow. Thanks be to God, they're okay. Sounds like you've had your share of difficult moments, Helen, but you sound like really super strong. So thank you very much, Helen, for gracing this program with your participation today. We really appreciate it.
0: And you're in the prayer book, Helen. I put you in the prayer book so that we can send you some of that prayer energy, because you've got that chronic fatigue issue, and that's tough. So we want to support you in prayer, Helen.
12: Thank you very much, and God bless you all.
1: God bless you too. Thanks. All right. So also, Dee has been holding very, very graciously in Fredericksburg, Virginia, listening on Sirius XM 130 today. Hello, Dee. Welcome to Take Two.
13: Hi.
1: Hi there. Go right ahead.
13: I'm sorry. I kind of lost the sound a little bit there for a minute.
1: Okay. Can you hear my voice okay?
13: Yes, I can hear you now.
1: Good, good. And we can hear you just fine. So go right ahead.
13: Okay. I just wanted to add so much of what's been said is kind of where I am. I'm 73 years old, but at 28, I was diagnosed with a very rare form of ovarian cancer called immature teratoma. I had 5 abdominal surgeries, was told that I would be rendered most likely infertile, and you know, you just can't ever leave God out of that equation, because I had 5 more pregnancies, lost 4, but the 5th was my daughter. So when I see the scars, all I see is the goodness of God and the work that he's capable of. Doctors know some things, but not everything.
1: That's so true. That's so true. Wow. Wow. You were diagnosed with that rare form of ovarian cancer at a young age, undergoing those multiple surgeries, being told that motherhood may never happen. That's a tremendous cross, you know, that they presented to you, and yet you move forward, you know, trustingly. You know, it sounds like, you know, there was that real sorrow along the way, and we're sorry for the loss of those pregnancies. Those are wounds that remain part of you and part of your story and part of your heart. So, thank you for having the grace and the courage to share that here on the program today, Deb.
0: Dee, I just don't know how did you get through it? I mean, that's a lot to have 5 abdominal surgeries. That's a lot. And
13: that's just the abdominal surgeries. I've had 3 surgeries for removing lumps from my breast and 3 surgeries for cancer on my face.
1: Wow.
13: But you know, it's funny when it begins, my first thought is, well, Lord, you've taken me through everything to this point. Let's go together through this.
0: Mm-hmm.
13: And that's the only way that you can move forward.
0: Yeah, I agree with you. Yeah, 100%. Absolutely. 73 years young, you made it in the prayer book right beneath Helen, okay?
1: Awesome.
13: Well, I thank you, and I so enjoy your program. I'm a first-time caller, but I'm listening all the time. Every time I'm in my car, I'm trying to catch you guys. So.
1: Oh, thank you, Dee. You're so
0: thanks,
1: sweet.
0: Thanks, Dee. Yeah, we
1: it
0: love you.
1: Yeah. Yeah, and it's such a blessing to us to know that you're there. You know, we can't see you physically, but we know a lot of people do try and tune in like you do, Dee, and we just feel so blessed and graced that you're part of the Take Two family. All right, thank you, Dee, for the call.
0: Thank you, Dee. That was a great call. We have the best family.
1: That's
0: we
1: right.
0: really do.
1: Yeah.
0: This is so amazing. Mary is in Connecticut. Another Mary. I love when we have a double names during episodes or triple. It's so cool. Mary in Connecticut, listening on the EWTN app. Hi, Mary. Welcome.
14: Hi, Debbie and Jenny. Good afternoon.
1: Good afternoon.
14: I told the phone screener about one scar, but I don't know whether I have time to share another one. But
1: sure.
14: Let me go ahead and share my first scar story.
1: Okay.
14: It was the month when I was a child, like a, maybe around, I want to say 8 or 10, between 8 and 10. We brought home a German Shepherd puppy, and this puppy was so adorable, and we watched him eat and play everything. And around late night, he needs another feed of like milk. I don't know. This puppy is a very hungry puppy. So around that time, the feeding time, I was excited to feed him. And she also got scared. I mean, she got too greedy or excited about feeding. And her little milk teeth got snagged on my thigh, like a upper thigh. And it went in like a lot deep. So I'm 49, I still have that scar. And time to time, I check to see if it's still there, because that's my puppy memory of my childhood days. So I love that scar. And when that happened, my dad was not happy, saying that you were not careful around the puppy. And that's my dad usually like reprimanding me. And, you know, but my mom was so opposite of her, of my father. So that's my story about the scar, and I still share it with my daughter about my German Shepherd puppy, and Beauty is the name of the puppy.
1: Oh nice.
14: Well,
1: I was just going to say, Mary, real quick, you know, not every scar comes from I'm sure it was dramatic and probably traumatic for you at the time, but it wasn't really, you know, this huge life-changing event. It was a little bit more I don't want to say routine, but this happens to a lot of kids. I mean, it happened to me when I was a kid, got bit by a dog as well, but it reminds us of childhood and family, pets, and, you know, seasons of life that we might otherwise, you know, forget. And, you know, when people, we ask people about their scars, you know, they tell us the story around it, and the scar becomes kind of a doorway into a memory, so.
14: Mm-hmm. Yeah, totally. And then when I agree with Debbie about, like, tattoos and how we have this is like, almost like a God tattoo, like, it was given by God, like, it doesn't go away with you, and I have other tattoos that I can count. And the other one that I have was my ectopic surgery, when I almost died, I did not know it was an ectopic. So I still celebrate my baby's birthday somewhere in June, that I think, okay. So yeah, that's a scar that will make me sad, but I pray that we have a baby in heaven.
0: Yeah, so you've been through a lot too, Mary. I know. You know, that's the thing. So many of these scars, we can actually hide them with clothing or makeup or something of that nature. But there's so many deep stories behind these scars. And, you know, thank you for trusting us and sharing your story. I put you, Mary, in the prayer book as well, and your entire family. So we just hope you feel the blessings.
14: Thank you, Debbie and Jerry. Have a good afternoon.
1: Thank you.
0: Yeah, you are wonderful. Thank you so much. May I just share before we get to Jose? Jose is a first-time caller. We're going to get to Jose in just a moment. I just have to share this exciting news, you guys. And I hope the whole Take Two family tunes in tomorrow, 10 a.m. Central, 11 a.m. Eastern, because the spirit world is expanding and we're super excited. So the spirit world tomorrow, Saturday morning, 11 Eastern time, and Sunday night, 7 Eastern time on EWTN Radio. It's where the spirit world, you know, talks about angels and demons, everything in between. And I'm just so excited to share this. My new co-host is Father Mike Driscoll. That's right. And I'm thrilled because he is the author of Angelic Answers, Everything You Need to Know About God's Heavenly Messengers, Guardians, and Guides. It's put out by Catholic Answers Press. And Father Mike Driscoll will be joining me tomorrow for this really cool episode called Get to Know Father Driscoll. So you can ask him anything you want to ask him. He's out of the Diocese of Peoria, Illinois. So if you want to ask him about Fulton Sheen, you can do that. It's really exciting. And we're going to talk all about how we're going to expand the show and go into more of the unseen realm.
1: Very good. If you just joined us, it's EWTN Radio Take Two with Jerry and Debbie and you. It is your show, and we're having a great conversation about scars. What scar do you have that tells a story, physical or otherwise? And we're going to move along with the calls here. Jose is a first-time caller, as Debbie said, listening in Fargo, North Dakota, tuned in on Real Presence Radio. Hi, Jose. Thanks for waiting. Welcome.
15: Hello. Thank you.
1: Sure.
15: Yes, I just had a story. It's kind of funny. I remember when I was like in third grade or fifth grade, around that time of my life, and my mom was a teacher, and I was at the same school that she was, and she told me not to go and play with the older kids, and on the side of the school, she didn't want me to go there, and I disobeyed her. You know, and mom's got like this sixth sense, I believe. And when I did, we were playing

0: for like a few years. So I was like, you know, and she was like, I already knew, you know.
1: Of course she knew.
2: Yeah, she's your mom. Yeah.
0: Yeah.
2: Oh, my goodness. So you disobeyed her. You went to play with the big kids, and then you got injured. Wow.
0: Yeah.
2: Okay. Yeah. Yeah. See, that's kind of, you know what? That is so like life, isn't it, Jerry? It's so, mm-hmm. Jose, it's so like life. You know, we want to do something that's something adventurous, right? We want to do something different. Gives us that adrenaline rush. And then we come to find out, that didn't work out well.
0: Yes.
1: Wow. You know, Jose, your story and a couple others on the show today have given us a show topic. We've made a note of it. We're going to do a show coming up called, you know, what did you once do that your parents told you not to do and how did that turn out for you? So you've helped to reinforce a future show topic, Jose.
0: Awesome.
1: Yeah, very good.
2: Yeah.
1: Well, have a blessed week. Happy Feast of the Sacred Heart, Jose. Have a blessed day and a blessed weekend.
2: Yeah, we put you in the.
0: Well, God bless you guys.
2: Okay, we put you in the prayer book, Jose. I didn't want to leave you out, and you were a first time caller, so I put an extra star by your name, and so hopefully you'll call us again. Okay.
0: I will. Thank you. Have a good day.
1: Thanks, Jose.
2: Yeah. These are fabulous.
1: Yeah. The next one is another first time caller. Mm-hmm. India is in Iowa, listening on KRYZ. Hello, India. Welcome to the program.
3: Hey.
1: Howdy.
3: So I have a little bit of a story, and this one's a little bit not so funny like the others.
1: Sure.
3: But a few years back, and just God had called me or laid down my heart to call in. So I didn't want to. I don't like talking on the radio. But when God tells you to do something, you do it. So anyway, I was at a low point in my life, and I just really didn't want to be here anymore. And I've had issues in the past with trauma and depression and stuff. And I had cut my arm, and God said, you need to call somebody. And I said, no, God, I don't want to be here. I don't want to call somebody. I, you know, want to die. And he said, no, you need to call someone. So I called somebody, and they took me to the hospital, and they stitched me up. But I have two stitches on my arm, so I have two scars on my arm. And every time, like, that I feel low in life or that I don't want to do it, I just look at those scars, and I think, you know what? There's a reason you're supposed to be here. And that's kind of my story.
1: Mm. Wow, that is a heavy story. You're right, you know, when you've prefaced your call, India, by saying, you know, it's a little bit, maybe not quite as, you know, some of these other ones have had a little kind of a humor to them, but this is very, very serious, you know. So thank you for trusting us and the Take-Two family with that part of your story. Like you said, you just don't call radio shows, but we're like grateful that the Holy Spirit did prompt you to call in today. And, you know, when you see those scars today, you know, you don't see a reason for shame, but, you know, you should see evidence that God was far from finished with your life. And, you know, once marked a moment of perhaps despair, now reminds you that you were spared for a purpose. Thanks be to God you called that person. You reached out to somebody and they took you to the hospital. And now we hope and pray that you're in a better place now. I'm sure Debbie already has you in the prayer book.
2: I do. Yeah, you're in the prayer book. But Indy, I just want to say, you know, you said when you hit some low points in life, like we all do, right? Because life is very hard. You look at those scars and you remember, you know, another thing that if it were me and I had those scars, you also had a direct message from God. So those scars represent your connection to God also in such a beautiful way. And I don't know if you've ever really thought of that, because like when you were talking and sharing your story, I welled up in tears thinking of that he is such a beautiful, gracious God that he said, you need to call somebody. And that was, you know, so I'm so glad you did. But have you ever thought about that every time you see and touch those scars, it's really a direct connection to God?
3: Not necessarily in that aspect, but I do feel it's the Holy Spirit. He has touched me with the Holy Spirit.
2: Right.
3: And I've just trusted him in that. So I'm very blessed to have him in my everyday life.
2: Oh, yeah, absolutely. You are. Because a lot of people don't hear, you know, the voice of God or hear that prompting from the Holy Spirit, like you're saying, India, but you did. That's a very unique, privileged position to be in, wouldn't you say, Jerry?
1: It is, yeah.

0: Yeah, you've got a story. You just actually told your story, India, and it's really a beautiful one. And you hopefully you're able to, you know, we talked earlier in the program about how oftentimes our scars can be sort of the vehicle or the reason, you know, that we are able to help other people who are going through similar things to what we once went through. So we hope and pray that, you know, God gives you those opportunities to do that. Mm-hmm.
1: Yes, thanks for having me today. Really
0: You're
1: appreciate
0: welcome.
1: It.
0: Well, thank you for calling.
2: Call us again. Yeah, if you call us again, if it was an enjoyable experience. You sound great. You have a great voice.
0: Okay. Thanks, India.
2: Another first-time caller.
0: Yeah, Judy in Worthington, Minnesota, also tuned in on Sirius XM 130 today. Hi, Judy. Thanks for calling in. Welcome.
3: Hi.
0: Hi,
3: Just
0: Judy.
3: Just 1 second.
0: Sure.
2: Okay.
0: Take your time. not too much time.
3: I need to turn my radio down.
2: That's there you
3: okay.
2: go.
3: Okay. Hi, I'm back.
0: Sure, good. Go ahead,
2: Judy.
3: Okay, so what prompted me to call today is I have a very prominent scar that to me is not visible to everybody because I can clothe it, but my first child was a footling breach that I was doctoring with a family practice doctor, and as it was getting close to time for our due date, he said, did he do a somersault? And I said, nope, but I can tell you where his head is and where his feet are. And he said, yeah, you're right. And this can be a very dangerous delivery. So because I'm a family practice doctor, I need to send you to an OBGYN. But before I do that, he talked me through everything that would put my child at risk. If this happens, do this. If that happens, do that. So I felt very well prepared for my child coming. I knew how to protect him if something bad happened. The doctor's like, oh, it's very rare. They don't happen very often, but just because you have this situation, I need to warn you. So I go to the OBGYN and he says, oh, don't worry about it. I never tell my patients anything about, you know, if they have a breech delivery or whatever, we'll just take care of it when we get there. So I'm like, oh, that doesn't sound good to me. So when my child came, everything that happened, everything that the family doctor warned me about happened. Even though I did what he told me to do, this deal with the very rare things happened. And my child we were trying to deliver him vaginally, and then I felt something. We were getting ready for a C-section. The doctor was washing up and I said, something's wrong. And he said, oh, it's okay. You're fine. We're going to help you. And I'm like, no, something just happened. Something's wrong. And I felt like the Holy Spirit just would not let me let it go. Mm-hmm. And
0: we got about 30
3: over,
0: seconds or so, Judy, about 30 seconds.
3: All right. Said some words that probably you wouldn't want to hear right before you're going under. But my son, long story short, my son was born with an APGAR of 1, saved by the grace of God and a doctor who listened to the Holy Spirit. And very grateful for that scar that is not a little cute scar. It's a very big one, but I wear it proudly.
0: Wow. Thanks be to God. Things worked out okay. Judy, very inspiring. Thank you so much. You hear that music there. I wish we could talk with you more, and also with Kelly and Eva and John and the others who are on the line. Debbie, we'll have to revisit this topic. It has been a great conversation today. Scars that tell a story here on Take Two with Jerry and Debbie on EWTN Radio on Monday. It's the 11th anniversary of our show. We're going to ask you, how has your life changed in the last 11 years? Not because of the show, but just in general. Where are you now compared to where you were 11 years ago? That is our topic on Monday. Thanks to the show team. Thank you, Take Two family, for making another great broadcast. Have a beautiful and blessed weekend.
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5: 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On June 13th, we celebrate the feast of St. Anthony of Padua, confessor and doctor of the Church. Anthony was born Ferdinand in the year of our Lord 1195 to a noble family in Lisbon, Portugal. At a young age, he entered the Augustinians and was ordained a priest, but 10 years later, he left to become a Franciscan, hoping to die a martyr's death by preaching to the Saracens. He took the name Anthony in honor of St. Anthony the Abbot and eventually ended up in Italy. Anthony was quiet and humble, but one day he was prevailed upon to preach, and he stunned all present with his wisdom and eloquence. He went on to earn the title Hammer of the Heretics for his preaching against error. Anthony also worked many miracles. He purified poisoned food with a simple sign of the cross, caused a donkey to kneel before the true presence, bilocated, and famously preached a sermon to the fishes near Padua. Considered a saint during his own lifetime, Anthony died at just 36 years of age in the year of our Lord 1231 and was canonized the very next year. At the exhumation of the body about 30 years later, St. Bonaventure found Anthony's tongue perfectly preserved, as if still ready to preach another mighty sermon. Among many other patronages, Anthony is best known for helping to find lost items. Also honored on this day are St. Felicula, St. Aquilina, St. Triphilius, and many other martyrs, confessors, and holy virgins. For more about the saints and seasons of the Catholic Church, visit thestationofthecross.com/saints-and-seasons.
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0: Hello, beloved. 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Thank you for listening to the Station of the Cross, proclaiming the fullness of truth with clarity and charity.
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2: Welcome to the wisdom of Father Groeschel. 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
3: Hello, I'm Father Benedict Groeschel of the Franciscan Friars of the Renewal in the South Bronx, New York. And I want to welcome you to the seventh segment of our presentations on God's mercy and you. And today, we take up the most beautiful, the best known of all the teachings of our Lord Jesus Christ on mercy, the parable of the prodigal son. And we're going to see what we can find out about that very beautiful parable. Now, you have to know that no one around the time of our Lord used parables. In fact, the scripture scholars tell us that for 200 years before Christ and 80 years after Christ, no one in Jewish literature ever used a parable. I used to think everybody used parables because they're in the gospel, but they were a very old-fashioned way of speaking. They had been used by the prophets much earlier on. But no one was using them at our Lord's time. And in Aramaic or Hebrew, the same word for parable means riddle or joke, funny story. And in this parable of divine mercy, our Lord really tricked the audience. You have to kind of get this audience in mind. It was an audience of Jewish peasant people. Like all peasant people, it was very important to save something up to give it to your children. Inheritance is an extremely important part of life for the vast majority of people in the world. To have something to pass on in this world to the next generation. It's a very sacred duty. And in this story, our Lord makes it up himself. He violates. He has the man in the story violate one of the most cherished principles of Jewish life and of the life of many peasant people long ago. The young man takes and squanders the hard-earned money of his father, the inheritance. Maybe not of his father, but of the whole family. And so the audience was expecting, remember they never heard the parable before, they were expecting that God was going to bring the roof down on this bratty, unworthy, disagreeable, irresponsible kid who went off, and our Lord, of course, does the story up with a good deal of color. Our Lord was a marvelous storyteller, and he really wanted to make the point that this youngster deserved no mercy. He went and spent everything he had in a far country and squandered his property with loose living. This is in St. Luke Gospel chapter 15. You all know the story. And finally, when he ran out of money, he felt sorry for himself. He's working there taking care of the pigs. Our Lord really makes it dramatic. Doesn't even have enough to eat. He finally says, I'll go back to my father and ask for a job. He realizes, as every one of the listeners of our Lord realized, that he had no right to go back and ask to be readmitted to the household. But he asked to go back and work as a hired hand so at least he can get something to eat. And in analyzing this story, Pope John Paul II, in his great letter on the mercy of God, says that the most important thing is that the boy obviously had lost his dignity. his self-respect. The Pope writes, these words reveal the essential problem. Though the complex material situation in which the prodigal son found himself because of his folly, because of his sin, there was something much more deep, the loss of his dignity. He has no more self-respect. He's down. And this is something that, you know, the audience of Our Lord would have responded to also. I've worked with poor people all my life, and something that most don't know about ordinary poor people is that they have a great sense of dignity and self-respect. Some poor people, of course, get into trouble like some rich people, but ordinary poor people are very sensitive about their respectability. They may not live in a nice house, but when they go out, they want to dress nicely, so at least they can have some dignity. This boy had lost everything. And so he went back, and the audience that was listening to Our Lord expected him to have the old man really lower the boom. They were expecting in this story, the first people who heard the parable, that the father might come out and give the boy a job and a tongue lashing and level him to the ground because he had wasted the family fortune. And they were surprised. It was a riddle, almost a funny story, that instead the old man comes running down the stairs shouting, kill the fatted calf, we're going to have a party, get a robe, get sandals, let's rejoice, my son who was lost and has been found. He who is dead has come back to life. I'm not at all sure that the people who heard that parable even liked it. Some of the parables of Our Lord, I think they may not have liked. And this one was really a puzzle to him. You know, Our Lord has another parable about divine mercy, which comes right after this in the Gospel of St. Luke, is the parable of the lost sheep. And it's also a riddle. Our Lord says, what does the good shepherd do if he has 99 sheep together and he's lost one? Well, I was in Australia last year in a place called Wagga Wagga, which is way out in the sheep area, millions of sheep all over the place. And one of the sisters who teaches religious education in Wagga Wagga asked the kids in the class, whose fathers are all managers of big sheep stations, they don't have 100 sheep, they have 50,000 sheep or 100,000 sheep. She said, now what would your father do if he had lost one sheep? Would he leave the others and go find him? One little fellow puts up his hands. He'd let the blighter go. That's what the people thought. What sensible shepherd is going to leave 99 dumb sheep roaming around by themselves and go look for one that's lost? It'd be crazy. But again, it's a riddle. And so the audience got hit with two very contradictory ideas. That this good father would forgive the wastrel son who had committed the unforgivable sin of wasting the family fortune, and that the good shepherd would leave the flock and go look for this dumb sheep that got itself lost. And this is what Our Lord is trying to teach us. That the mercy of God does not fit into the parameters, the boundaries of human thought. That the mercy of God, as it says in the Old Testament, is everlasting. Years ago, priests and brothers would say the divine office, the Psalms, every day in Latin. And over in Latin, we would hear the same refrain, coniam in aeternum misericordia eos, because his mercy endures forever. Coniam in aeternum, for everlasting. And this is what we hear in this beautiful parable, that God's mercy is everlasting. Now, it's extremely important for us to recognize something I referred to in our first talk when I said that one of the Hebrew words for mercy was tzedakah. Tzedakah. Hased and tzedakah. Tzedakah means I will be merciful to them because of my holy name. That's how we translate it in English. It means God is merciful because it is part of his nature to be merciful. And I tell you, I've been around religion all my life. And I've seen a lot of religious people of every religious denomination conceivable, because we have them all in New York. And none of us are adequately convinced of the mercy of God. I don't think any of us. Sometimes people belong to religious denominations that are very cavalier with the divine law. They believe this isn't a sin, and that, well, God didn't quite know what he was talking about. We'll play that down a little bit, and they really couldn't help themselves. And that's supposed to be mercy. That may not be mercy at all, because it may be teaching people to walk off the deep end. Mercy means that whether you deserve it or not, God forgives you because he's God. All you have to do is grab the mercy by a good intention. God's mercy falls to the ground and can do nothing for us if we don't respond to it. But pretending that something which is wrong is right is not a belief in the mercy of God. It's rationalization, intellectualization, and denial. It's a lot of psychological tricks. I don't think people are merciful who say that God's law doesn't bind. I think people who say that are kind of stupid and that they're kidding themselves along. But actually, as far as I'm concerned, divine mercy means that you struggle to keep up with the rugged, difficult demands of the gospel, which Christ placed on his apostles, his disciples, on everybody who heard him. He made rugged demands. Very rugged demands. Of old it was said, you shall not do this, but I say you shall not do that. Of old it was said, you shall not commit adultery, but I say to you that anyone who looks on a woman with lust in his heart has already committed adultery. Of old it was said, love your friends and hate your enemies, but I say to you, love your enemies, do good to them that hate you, and pray for them that persecute and calumniate you. Our Lord made rugged demands. Enter by the narrow gate. Walk on the straight way. Seek first the kingdom of God. These are rugged. But when we can't live up to it, then he gives us his mercy. Why? Not because we deserve it so much, but because we are dealing with a God whose nature it is to be merciful. The Pope writes in the encyclical on mercy, the Father's fidelity to himself, a term already known in the Old Testament as hased, is at the same time expressed in a manner particularly charged with affection. We read, in fact, that when the Father saw the prodigal son returning home, he had compassion, ran to meet him, threw his arms around his neck, and kissed him. He does this under the influence of deep affection, and this also explains his generosity to the son, the generosity which so angers his older brother. Now, what does this do with us? I think the worst possible response to divine mercy is presumption. Well, God will understand. If somebody starts out to do what is wrong or continues to do what is wrong freely, and I say, well, you know, God, what does God care? You know what? I don't have to go to church on Sunday. And God doesn't care about that. God said, keep holy the Lord's day. Well, I mean, you know, don't expect too much. We live in a time that doesn't so much deny God. I met somebody from Scandinavia one time, and he said to me, it isn't so much that we don't believe in God, we think he has Alzheimer's disease. We think he doesn't know what's going on. That's very foolish. That's very, very foolish. Our Lord says in the gospel, not a sparrow falls to earth, but the Heavenly Father knows it. Our Lord is very demanding. Strive to enter by the narrow gate. Walk on the straight way. Take up your cross and follow me. He who loves me keeps my commandments. But he is also very merciful. Come to me, all you that labor and are heavily burdened. Our Lord extends, by his divine mercy, to sincere people who are trying to follow him, forgiveness, the grace of repentance, and if they want it, the gift of the Holy Spirit, which will make them honest to themselves. Now, I'll make a confession to you. If an angel appeared to me today and he said, I can give you exactly the image that God has of you, how you look to God, I would have to decline that favor because it would annihilate me. I would die. And God knows that. He doesn't reveal to any one of us all our sins, our shortcomings, our mixed motives. He doesn't reveal that to us in one great clump. Maybe that's the last judgment. Maybe that's why people call the last judgment the day of wrath, and they're frightened of it. No. One day at a time, he lets those who want know a little bit more about their faults. I was praying this morning before we made this broadcast, and I was looking at my faults. They nauseate me. They fill me with grief. I can't think about them too long, or I wouldn't have the courage to go on television. And people will see this broadcast, and they'll see other broadcasts. I'll be walking through an airport or someplace or other, and a lady will come up to me and she'll say, oh, Father. Usually they say, aren't you Father Rutler? I say, no, I'm not Father Rutler. He's a friend of mine. And I say, oh, you must be that other guy with the funny name. And I say, that's right, I'm Father Benedict. Oh, that's not your name. I say, yes, it is. It's Benedict Groeschel. Oh, that's how you say that name. I say, yeah, we always said Groeschel. I said, well, it's Groeschel, but I say, take anything. It means 5 cents in German. So they come up to me and they say, oh, your tapes, they're so beautiful. I get so much out of them. And they pour lye onto my open wounds. The only defense that I have is to say that I don't have anything to do with them. And I have very, very little. I louse them up. I mess them up. I pray constantly that whatever I say in preaching will be the word of God. I ask nothing else. I don't want a piece of mine in there at all because it'll mess it up. And then the lady leaves me and I'm filled with guilt. I don't live up to what I tell you. You want to know that? I wish I could. I can't even bear to listen to my own tapes. I say, good heavens, where did I get that from? Where did I, how come I said it? I can't live up to it. My only salvation is the mercy of God. I used to feel sorry for the second son in the parable, Mr. Smarty Pants. The second son who was dutiful, hardworking, obsessive compulsive, dotted all the I's, crossed all the T's, stayed working, felt unappreciated. I have great sympathy for this kid. And he comes in and he complains. I've always done what you wanted. You never even gave me a kid. This was part of having a party, to be able to cook up a little kid. Not a baby, but a little lamb. I'm a little feast with my friends. He never even gave me that. I'm slaving here all the time. And you know what the old man says to him? He says, look, everything that is mine is yours. Everything. I used to feel sorry for this guy. I don't feel so sorry anymore because as I get older, I realize that I am not that man, the dutiful young man. In my own weakness and sinfulness, I am the prodigal son. Now, I never went and wasted the fortune with loose women. Far be it from me. I've been a monk since I was 17, and I was a monk long before I went to the monastery. If I wrote my confessions, nobody would read them. They'd die of boredom. But in my heart, how many times do I stray away from God? And the older I get, the more I feel like the prodigal son. The more am I aware of how desperately I need the mercy of God. On top of that, I've had the experience, because of the work that the Lord has blessed me to do with the poor, I work with priests and poor people, to work with people that are very disreputable in the sight of the world. Girls who are called bad names, of drug addicts, of junkies, of people that are involved in crime, people that have never known anything legal in their lives, that have lived all their lives at the dregs of society. And you know, I feel most at home with them. There's no night of my week that I enjoy more than the night when I work in the shelter. And I am there with the men. And I say to myself, as I sit there having supper perhaps with the homeless men or serving supper, I say, could I do what they do? Could I go out and face a day and not know where I'm going to spend the night? Could I work all day and not know where I would put my head at night? Have no place to put down my bag of tiny earthly possessions? Could I do that? I don't think so. I don't think I'd survive. Now, brothers and sisters, let me tell you this. The proper place for the Christian is in the place of the prodigal son. And this is where we experience the full, powerful impact of divine mercy. This is where, when we recognize our own weakness and poverty, this is where we know that God is merciful. Divine mercy is tremendously powerful. I have seen it work in prison. A number of prison chaplains have these tapes. Some prisons get EWTN on cable. In a certain sense, they have a blessing. Whatever they did to get to prison, being in prison now is a blessing because it reminds them how much they need the mercy of God. The rest of us could pretend. We could miss it. The Pope, in his encyclical on divine mercy, says that we must place ourselves there. The whole human race is the prodigal son. And it's a race that has lost its dignity, its self-respect, not only by original sin, but by human history. Human history is a pathetic and terrible story of wars, insurrections, persecutions, done by the bad and sometimes by the good. In human history, here and there, now and then, in all peoples, comes a saintly figure. There are not very many of them, but all the great religions of the world will have some few people, some very small minority of people, who tried to follow after God and seek after God with total sincerity. When you meet these people in Christianity, like St. Francis, like St. Teresa, like St. Paul, when you meet these people, all of these people will tell you, like St. Augustine, that they are poor sinners, that they are lost without divine mercy. Do you say that? Do I say that? And if we could only surrender to divine mercy, how powerful the impact of that mercy would be on our lives.
2: 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And now, the saints speak. These are the words of Saint Louis-Marie de Montfort on the topic of holy repentance.
4: I advise you to obtain from God, through the intercession of Our Lady, the grace to regret your sins, to obtain pardon for them, and to overcome your evil habits, and not to live complacently in the state of sin, disregarding the warning voice of conscience, the example of our Lord and the saints, and the Church's teaching of the gospel. Take care for your pole star to lead you safely into harbor. Open your hearts to her. 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Rely on her mercy and kindness to obtain forgiveness for your sins through her intercession, and to experience her motherly comfort in your troubles and anxieties. 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For he reigns in Mary as if on the most glorious of thrones. The mother of fair love will rid your heart of inordinate servile fear and open and enlarge it to obey the commandments of your Son with clarity and with holy freedom of the children of God.
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10: But as soon as we begin to speak about love, we have to make some clarifications, because love has been redefined by our fallen world. 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
14: In the name of the Father, and of the Son, and of the Holy Spirit. Amen. Let us pray. Grant, O Lord, that we may always fear and love your holy name, for you never fail to guide those whom you firmly establish in your love. Through Jesus Christ, thy Son, our Lord, who liveth and reigneth with thee in the unity of the Holy Spirit, God, world without end. Amen. In the name of the Father, and of the Son, and of the Holy Spirit. Amen.
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17: And welcome once again to EWTN's Bookmark. I'm Doug Keck, your host, our guest author today, new to the show, Christopher McMahon. His book, Faithful Finances, Six Steps to Establishing a Catholic Financial Life, published by our friends at Sophia Press. And of course, it's great to meet you, and people will have seen you with the one and only Father Mitch talking about this same topic. And I'm assuming the reason you wrote about faithful finances is because you have a financial background, right?
18: And for about 40 years, I've been in the financial services business. We have a firm, a secular wealth management firm we had for decades. And after quite a while, we actually opened a second faith-aligned investment firm, Aquinas Wealth Advisors. Our goal is to help people align their financial lives and their faith lives. We always used to say in the old days, you didn't have to worry about it because there was an inherent Judeo-Christian ethic in the world. And as we saw that kind of torn away, for us, nowhere was it more present than in investments where people lost their minds. And we said, we got to bring some sanity back to this thing.
17: They didn't realize what they were investing in or what the money was being put towards.
18: First of all, companies started to say, instead of just making profits and giving people dividends, what we're going to do is we're going to try to set social doctrine. We're going to be politically active, and not with our
17: own
18: money.
17: That's the ESG stuff you talk about in the book, right?
18: And the crazy misguided, I think it's compassion, but it's misguided.
17: Right.
18: And where we landed was
17: as Mother always said.
18: Amen. But people are saying things and doing things and supporting things as Catholics we can't support. And the great news is with many efforts, hopefully our book and our company and many things other folks are doing, we're going to get it back.
17: Do you find it's difficult sometimes dealing with Catholics in the world we have today where many times people think the love of money is, they think money is evil as opposed to the love of money. People say, well, you shouldn't be spending a lot of time thinking about that. You really got to be thinking about helping the poor and not building up so much wealth in this world. You're thinking of the next world. Convincing people that this is a Catholic thing to do.
18: I think there is some of that out there. There's some pushback against that. But I would say the most engaged philanthropy I've ever seen that's moving our church forward and doing more good is from Catholic people that have done prudent planning and have been able to really make philanthropy an ongoing thing and generationally teaching it. So I think the future is very bright and very critical for Catholics.
17: Right. In the beginning, an introduction here, I thought it was interesting. You have a quote from Sheen. You say, first we overlook evil. This is Sheen. Then we permit evil. Then we legalize evil, then we promote evil, then we celebrate evil, then we persecute those who still call it evil. And that's exactly where we are now, and absolutely. This was what Sheen said 50 years ago.
18: What a visionary. It's right. So true. Why did you put that
17: at the very beginning?
18: Because I think what's happened is evil. We have been, as Catholics, we were trying to be polite at first. We thought, never discuss politics, never discuss religion. And as business people, I can't tell you the financial services industry is riddled with misguided Catholics because they've been taught by their firms, look, don't say anything, just go along with it, and we'll all be fine because it's separate. Well, again,
17: leave
18: your faith at home. Don't ever mention it, which I couldn't think of in today's world. What is more important than to bring it into your office with you, make it a critical centerpiece of your life?
17: Well, what drives this, as you refer to it, as woke corporate activism, and do you think it's waning?
18: Good news. Yeah, there's been a little turn. About 2 years ago, I was in New York doing a debate between ESG investing and faith-aligned investing.
17: And what is ESG?
18: Environment, social, and governance, right?
17: Right.
18: So it's all good ideas. Let's treat people fairly.
17: That came right out of China, didn't it?
18: Yeah, exactly.
17: At least credits related to it, right?
18: I think it's right, because what's ended up happening is we have whole organizations. There's this whole system, the ESG machine, which has fundamentally become an anti-Catholic machine. But you're hitting on it right. I think we're seeing light at the end of the tunnel. Mm-hmm. We're seeing at least there's a voice now. There's a wave of Catholicism, a wave of saying, wait a second, we have to tolerate this. And at the very least tolerate it. And that puts us in a good position to take this thing back.
17: We talk about a commitment to universal truth, sanctity of life, dignity of the individual, and the intrinsic value of every human being.
18: Yes, sir.
17: That's what should be important to us. How do you help people do that in their investing?
18: I think a couple things we do. There's so many individual Catholics, Catholic organizations, that have no idea what they're supporting in their investments. And that was very difficult to tell. You had to take our words for it. The guy showed up in the pinstripe suits. You had to believe them. And they said, don't worry, your faith aligned. And they would say, well, my advisor goes to church, so I think he must be right. Not realizing the advisor had no access to the information. Mm-hmm. The great news is, with the advent of technology, we've been able to pull back the curtain and see it. And what we have to do is say to people, excuse me, company, you're giving money. You're a tool and die company. Why are you giving huge donations to Planned Parenthood, which is completely in contrast to what we do? And if we push back hard enough, I think because what happened was we weren't loud enough. Mm-hmm. The people on the left were advocating for this stuff, and all of a sudden,
15: so they did it to keep the. They didn't want to be canceled. They want to be protested against. They want to.
18: Exactly. And they got no noise from us. So they got praise on this side and no noise from us. Now we're saying that's not right. We're writing them and saying, hey, stop doing this. And I think what's going to happen, we'll pull them back to neutral. Because it's not bad enough that the CEOs will be using their own money. They're using our dollars that should be returned to us in the form of dividends. Right. So it's outrageous.
15: Right, exactly. And you talk about the matter becomes even more pointed when considering the alignment of external activism with internal practices. You say this brings us to the crux of the matter, the essential alignment of faith and finances as stewards of God's creation, and the idea that they need to be congruent with Catholic teachings. Now, we hear about God's creation. How does that fit into Catholic finance? Does that just mean that they have to be environmentally friendly? And sometimes the environmentally friendly groups have a lot of other agendas.
18: Absolutely right.
15: Including population control.
18: Exactly. It can be a mess if we're careful. Mm-hmm. I think we boil it down to really three things. We really want to protect the sanctity of human life, particularly those most vulnerable in the womb, number one. I think we were very concerned about pornography because it's everywhere, right?
15: It's ubiquitous.
18: Exactly. Yeah. And the reality is, why would we want to be in those businesses? I remember reading a letter from a CEO not long ago that said, shareholders, great news. We now have this great platform for content creators to safely, you know, communicate their wonderful ideas. They would have been humiliated to do that 20 years ago. We need to get back to that place and say, this is bananas, because what degrades the person, right?
15: Oh, absolutely. Listen, I've taken off my resume, but I worked on the startup of the Playboy Channel, and I can attest to watching us have to make it harder and harder and harder to build the interest of the kind of stuff you see today.
18: Yes.
15: And not only that, but the impact it had even on the people working on it, how it basically degraded their view of women, ultimately.
18: Isn't that amazing? It's so accurate, too, because it lowers the bar for all of us. It's unbelievable.
15: Right. This is interesting, because this is where we get into, in a world increasingly driven by capitalistic objectives. Now, is that good or bad? This can be challenging. However, the emergence of woke corporate activism can be seen as an opportunity, not just a challenge. How is it an opportunity?
18: I think it's because it allows us to discuss it like we've never been able to discuss it before. When guys like us talk about it, we become outraged. This is absurd. Right. How on earth can we be giving money and having it used in this fashion? And really, a lot of people in the world, but Catholics are very connected. And they're very influential, and at the same time, they're being completely minimized, disregarded, mm-hmm. and put off in a corner. That won't last.
15: Well, I think it upsets a lot of Catholics and stuff, too, is when they hear about institutions recently, there's some issues at Notre Dame with who they decided to pick, or other Catholic institutions where we find out later that some of the groups they were involved with don't seem to align congruently with Catholic teaching, and they say, well, if they can't do this, what can I do?
18: That's the hope of the book. We're trying to say to people, look, we may be a million miles away from it today, but if over 180 days we take these six steps, we will be closer to it by the end of those 6 months and feel good about it, and at least have the reason, I think it seems so daunting to folks, they don't want to try, right? And we're saying, how do you eat an elephant? You know, one bite at a time. Let's go and let's get after it, and let's take these six steps, and if we, it's like Exodus 90. I'm involved in Exodus 90 right now. Okay. I haven't had a cookie in 2 months. It's really hard on me. Okay. And I think every day we build brick by brick, we can build that wall up. And over time, we can say, wait a second.
15: So what do you eat? Manna? Is that what
18: works? Pita bread. I'm a Lebanese guy.
15: Yeah. Okay. Yeah. There you go. Yeah. Now, we talk about the idea of the six steps to aligning faith and finance. Let's go through them and give people an overview. The number one is create a family mission. I guess kind of a mission statement thing, right?
18: Absolutely. Because I can't tell you, my firm and myself have been in the financial services business for decades, and people will say, what's important to you? And they'll say, you know, we never discussed that. Can you imagine that? Mm-hmm. So just sitting down on the blank sheet of paper and saying, let's get the family in here, what is important to all of us, and ultimately let's have a family mission statement, which is critically important. Here's what we believe, and here's the values we're going to try to support.
15: Yeah, and you talk about things to be concerned about or check out. Anti-Catholic ideology, we kind of get that. But let me drop down to one another. Sure. Greenwashing. What's greenwashing?
18: That's when they hide the money on us, right? That's exactly what happens. It was like when the guys in... the golf tour, the LIV tour said, look, we're killing, you know, we're doing terrible things to women, right? We're mutilating people and so forth. Yet at the same time, we're going to pay the best golfers in the world to come over here in Dubai and play golf, right? So that's really the issue. We have to be careful of this kind of tidal wave of corporate heft. You know, the problem is the corporations have gotten so big, right? The S&P 500, those top 20 companies are so big, they have so much money. They can create their own, you know, their entire communication system can overwhelm us. Mm-hmm. I think that's also one valuable thing about the internet. There's a lot of bad things about the internet, right, of course.
15: Right. Well, that's just the way it works with God, right? Everything can be used for good or bad. It's really right. what you want to do with it, it turns it into. But you also talk about here the profit motive, and that's one that, are we allowed to have a profit motive? Or are we supposed to be thinking about making money
18: or being fair
15: to everybody else?
18: Great question. I don't think you can be fair to everybody else unless you have a profit motive. Okay. You have to really be driven by the idea of using God's gift best, right? Putting people in the right seats. Mm-hmm. That whole idea of hiring people just for the sake of checking that box, mm-hmm. hiring the wrong person, making the organization less efficient, hurting the overall organization in the name, again, of misguided compassion. Mm-hmm. Ultimately, what's the best place is for that person to be in the right seat, wherever that is, maybe not with us, but we can make profits and ultimately we can fund those things which are most critical. And who does a better job of charity than the Catholic Church? I don't think anybody does. It's been I would say, and that comes from us prudently making our money, saving our money, and ultimately giving our money away.
15: Yeah, there has been some concern expressed about certain Catholic charitable organizations and kind of the, I think what people were the most surprised about with that was the amount of money that the organization gets from a government and the concern that the government's rules for that impact the Catholicity of the organization.
18: That's a huge concern, and we always talk about that and really do some betting on these organizations. The good news is there's more choices today than there used to be. So Catholic Charities in some ways is a wonderful organization, but there's some of that stuff going on in there. So you have to be careful. But we have noticed something which we like very much, Doug. We're telling people to make very specific grants if they go to those organizations, say, you can use my money for this specific thing.
15: Right. Okay.
18: And when you do that, you know, when that is an endowment that right. is controlled, they have no choice but to act on that.
15: Now, I have a quote here from Kevin Roberts, the Heritage Foundation. We can be morally upright stewards of nature, what God has given us, while realizing that ESG actually gets in the way of human flourishing. How does it get in the way of human flourishing?
18: I think it goes back to that same point. ESG is misguided, and what it ends up happening is putting the wrong person in the wrong seat for the basis. That ESG is a cottage industry. The cottage industry is not even true. It's a huge industry, making up designations, going to conferences, having direct reports to chairmen of companies. Had you seen a few years ago, many of the major companies were having their annual report, and then an ESG report. You read the ESG report, go, what is this? This has nothing to do with making money. This has nothing to do with a better company. This has nothing to do with having made better employees. So I think what happens is we got so tied up and misguided that I guess in a world where some people have a difficulty saying what a man is, what a woman is, it's
15: right,
18: the same
15: and you
18: kind
15: talk
18: of thing.
15: About that in the book, too. You say life is a gift from God, therefore the sex assigned by God is also a gift. Attempts to surgically alter that gift or a rejection of God and affront to him. Now, thank goodness, what we're seeing is finally the capitalism's working because the lawsuits are coming
18: yes.
15: in. And suddenly money is, and the insurance companies are going to say, we're not doing this anymore. And suddenly the AMA and these other organizations start saying, well, maybe not such a great idea, at least for anybody who's not a quote-unquote adult.
18: And I think it's uplifting because many people thought the boat is, you know, the ship has sailed, but we're down a path where we never get back. And the reality is they're dismantling some of this. It shows us how great our system is, as you said, so actually. It ultimately works. And in spite of the pain we're in right now, and I think we're still in it, we're moving it forward.
15: Well, we have this kind of, you say, under the guise of inclusivity, we are constantly told we must accept whatever gender identity, et cetera, like that. But then you have the great quote in here that seems to get lost. It would be better for him if a millstone were hung around his neck and he were cast in the sea than that he should cause one of these little ones to sin, from Luke. I think we should hear that more often.
18: Absolutely.
15: When some of these things going on and we're being told how we need to be overly sympathetic to everything or as if tolerance is the number one virtue.
18: Yes, yes. And what do we end up with, right? We end up with this kind of mess that we're in right now. But again, I think we're starting to win the battle.
15: Right, exactly. You also talk about all the other things, witnessing, influence, personal fulfillment. I guess I would tie it into the fact that you're also on a mission statement to kind of fix into what your family wants to accomplish or what's like to see what good is, whether that's helping the poor or something else.
18: Yeah, I think you were talking about it earlier when those people worked in that dark industry, they themselves became dark. When a family comes together and says, this is what's important to us, that family's a better family.
15: Mm-hmm.
18: What does matter? And people say, What did mom and dad think about? What did granddad and grandma think about? And all of a sudden, we are people that believe this.
15: Well, I'd like to think of what would they think about this now if you asked them on a particular situation.
18: Sure.
15: And a lot of people don't want to go there. You also talk about divine accountability, aligning investments with our beliefs, as we say, is a way to prepare for this accountability. And also, you actually use these phrases, sin and repentance, about the fact that the concept of financial sin and importance of repentance and reconciliation to Catholics, not just about making money, but also about how we earn, manage, and use our money. So there's three components there.
18: Right? Absolutely. And I think we have a responsibility, too. And I think also some people are well-meaning people out there that think they're doing the right thing, kind of down the path of this ideology, to the degree we can help them shine a light on it, bring them back into concert with the church is helpful, too. So there's an evangelization element to this, too, because you're right, the faith isn't, tolerance.
15: Right.
18: Faith is what Christ taught us.
15: So what, step two is take an inventory of your life. How do you do that?
18: The physical inventory is pretty easy. People haven't even looked at that stuff. Mm-hmm. What do we have? What do we have through work? What do we have here? Well, sometimes they don't want to do a retirement plan because they're afraid of what they're going to see, right? They're afraid they don't want to educate.

0: talk to him. Right. And either his book sold 700,000 copies, so I'm hopeful for my book for 700,000 copies. Okay. But what turned him after, he was an internet phenom, right? He was at Microsoft, one of the first guys. He went to his lawyer's office and he looked on the credenza, and his patent attorney, which are usually pretty intellectual guys in San Francisco in the 90s, had a crucifix on his credenza. And he said, "What is that?" That led him to convert to Catholicism. He became a Dominican.
1: Right. Holy reminders, as Mother would say.
0: Amen.
1: That's what you
0: got
1: to have, holy reminders. Now, I notice in the inventory of life, you got a balance sheet in here. I can see people going, "Oh, my Lord, do I have to go to the Wharton Business School to fill this out?"
0: What we're trying to do is a couple things. First of all, technology is great. There's tools that people can use online where they simply, and people are getting so comfortable with this, they can connect their accounts, link their accounts, and they'll get automatic reports and budgeting. If not, we'll go through the old school where we'll put a pen to paper. Mm-hmm. But I would say now with, if we're linked to our banks, especially if folks are using credit and debit cards, it's a pretty easy process.
1: A lot of them have budgeting programs you can even use. So you could use something like that.
0: And then also some of those other, which are pretty cool, some of those other ones that are out there just now, you can sign up for $25 a month. It'll show you every dollar you're spending, so you realize you have 6 Hulu subscriptions, that kind of thing.
1: Because
0: people lose track of that as well. So it's all part of that budget.
1: They count on that. That's why they signed you up for free.
0: That's why it's $19 a month, not like, you know, right?
1: Suddenly it's like, what is this still here? Step number 3, assess for economic faith and risk alignment. So I guess that's pretty straightforward. You know, you want to make sure that your money's not being used in the wrong way or through the wrong investments.
0: Used to be impossible. Now it's pretty easy. There's online tools we talk about in the book. Mm-hmm. Our company has a tool people can use for free where they can say, here's all my stuff. Where am I falling short? Where am I inconsistent with what's important to me? Well, people, we've had churches, dioceses, organizations say, "Oh my goodness, we had no idea that we were giving thousands of dollars to Planned Parenthood unknowingly, or sponsoring pornography unknowingly." And now the great news is, again, there's some dark stuff to technology, but this is fabulous because it allows us now to pull it back. We talk a lot about that in the book.
1: You can see the transparency of what's going on.
0: Yes.
1: It's interesting because you talk about, and people are often afraid to analyze goals in comparison with their current strategy. The common response is a fear of failure, a fear born out of doubt. And that's what a lot of these things are changing, is that people just are afraid, well, I'm not sure I want to make the changes, or, now that I know what I need to do, I can't act like I don't know.
0: I want to weigh 180 pounds, but I don't want to really understand. I don't want to do an analysis of the calories I eat.
1: Right.
0: My grandfather always said, "I don't get life insurance because it's bad luck." And I thought, was his position, if you didn't own life insurance, then you wouldn't die? I don't understand it. So it's the same kind of thing where we have to say, how do we, what steps we have to take to kind of, as painlessly as possible, shine a mirror on
1: it. We have to realize that we still live in a world,
0: Absolutely.
1: As George said in It's a Wonderful Life, well, money comes in rather handy down here, I understand.
0: Yeah, exactly.
1: He may not use it in heaven, but I found that it comes in handy down here. You talk about number 4, implement the transition plan. You say at this point, you've done much of the heavy lifting. So those first 3 are the biggest things you have to overcome.
0: The inventory's tough.
1: So don't feel like, when you go through those things, that everything else is going to be just as hard.
0: Yeah, because now we're going to just set up a plan to implement it slowly and say, what are we going to do? It may be as simple as saying this. Well, next year, a couple different things. These new Trump accounts have come out. So we say, let's get our children or grandchildren. That's free money from the government. If they're 3 years or younger, they'll get $1,000. Set that up. As we get pay increases, may come in January or in the middle of the year, let's take 2% of that pay increase and start funding the 401k a little bit more. So actually, those steps can be much more manageable.
1: Right. You also talk about, as part of the implemented transition, is a 12-month financial reset. So the idea that these things don't change overnight.
0: Correct. We want to go from December 1st to December 30th, January 1st, excuse me, to December 31st. We can be in a completely different place and well on our way.
1: Who's complacent, Jim? And his worst Tuesday ever.
0: That's a guy that never looks at the facts, right? He never addresses it. He buries his head in the sand.
1: Okay.
0: And he spends too much money. And you know what he does with a little bit too? With the extra dollars he has, he does his hobbies. He boats, or he buys a jet ski, or he buys. You know what he buys? We met a million of those guys in our careers. He buys an RV. That is the worst possible investment in the history of the world. Rent one. Rent the most expensive one you can. That's what we want you to do. And what happens is they spend up to capacity, and then God forbid they get laid off. There's a problem. They say, oh my goodness, now I have to completely reset.
1: Now I got to live in my RV.
0: Exactly.
1: Don't buy the river.
0: Exactly. Don't buy an RV.
1: You never know. And in that section also, you talk about the idea of disability insurance. And that seems to be something that people really need to take stock of, because we are living longer, but it doesn't mean we're always so healthy.
0: We're living longer, and a couple other things are happening. People are

0: more self-employed in the old days, they'd have it through their job, or they might make significant money in commissions and so forth, and as opposed to base salary. That disability that they provided for their employer may only be that base salary. Right. They might have half their income uncovered. And again, if like complacent Jim, what happens is if those expenses are so high, a disability can be devastating to a financial plan.
1: Right, especially if you're thinking you're leaving stuff to your kids or something.
0: Correct.
1: This is we hear more and more about this. I know even EW10 and talks about it too. Is for supporting EW10 donor advised funds. What is that?
0: Super important. It's wonderful. The old days, in order to give money away, it was a pain because you couldn't have a plan because people come at you all the time. As you made more money, they come at you more often. So some people form family foundations. It's an entity. It has to file a tax return. It's complicated. You have to keep minutes. So nobody does it.
1: Right.
0: People, and then people that start them have the best intentions. After a while, they go, let's close this. I can't stand anymore. Donor advised funds, they made it easy for us. Anybody can set up an account. Anybody can put money in it. The minute you put that money in there, it's given away. So you can't get it back. Then it sits in there, and as a family, we can get together and say, what's important to all of us? We have 20,000, 5,000, 500 we're going to give away this year. Who are we going to give it to?
1: Okay.
0: And it creates a business plan in a very easy way and a very inexpensive way. No tax returns for a donor advised fund. Everybody should have one. It's so interesting, too. It's those people that are living closest to the line, that those youth ministers that have six children. They're the ones that have the donor advised fund so often. They're the ones that are, because it's so they put giving at the top of their list, which is amazing, which is beautiful, right?
1: Right. Exactly. It takes faith. Number five, key components of Catholic estate planning. You have a whole series in dealing with wills and trusts and things, the upsides and the downsides, the pitfalls to avoid. What's the biggest pitfall?
0: I think for Catholics, there's a couple. One's a huge one is simply end-of-life choices, right? Mm-hmm. People, they put in their wills. The lawyer said it's a standard document. Basically, you're signing off saying there's a million things. Please, end-of-life. Basically agreeing to euthanasia without knowing what you're agreeing to. That's the biggest thing. And I think beyond that, just where that money's going. And also, the firms that we're operating with, does the firm itself, that law firm that's helping us draft that legal document, that will, whatever it is, are they in alignment with us from a faith perspective? I don't think any longer that we can say, they handle all people's things. Because what we find is, in those organizations, they have a tendency to dismiss the values of faith-based people. Mm-hmm. And there's so many great faith-based advisors out there now in the legal space and tools out there that are available. I think it's critical that we align with those.
1: And support those people who are actually doing that.
0: 100%.
1: Who, in many cases, are foregoing other financial remuneration.
0: 100%, absolutely.
1: Because they are that. And in step number six, finalize the plan and schedule periodic reviews. And you talk about emotional hesitance, fear and anxiety. Acknowledge fears and anxieties about financial planning. Make a written list of concerns and then examine them logically. I guess what you find with most of these things, when you write them down, you realize, are they really that big a deal? Or is the downside really that?
0: And you can knock them down. If you don't write them down, you don't know what you're up against. Mm-hmm. Exactly right. How do you know where you're going if you don't have a map? And it's when people write that stuff down, and especially when they start scratching them off, wow, what a feeling that is. And all of a sudden, we realize we have progress. As long as we're drawing breath that day, we have an opportunity to get closer, which is wonderful.
1: Mm-hmm. So what do you think is the biggest concern for the average Catholic investor today in dealing with just regular funds in the stock market or buying an index fund?
0: I think, index funds are going to be brutal, right? Right, because they're going to have so many things we're inconsistent with. Mm-hmm. There are some good ones out there, and also it's funny, there's ones that actually have the name Catholic in them, and you do some screening on them, you'd say, I don't know, I'm not sure why that name's on there. Yeah. So false advertising, I think, would be a big thing. Or there are people that aren't keeping up with the technology and offering things or making offerings. But I think there's two big issues. For the working class folks, there's a real problem. Mm-hmm. There's two economies. Net worths have never been higher in our countries. The stock market has never been at all-time highs. However, that's really benefited the top 35% of the economy. So there's those people that are working class people where expenses have gone up significantly and they've not seen the same proportionate raise in income. So first of all, do I have enough money? And secondly, what am I chasing? Well, unfortunately, what's happening now is the American dream is different than it used to be. It used to be have a home, send our children to college, retire comfortably. Mm. Now somewhere in the middle of that is, Hermes bags or whatever those, the most expensive things. Right. We've gone off track a little bit, and I think being lured away, seduced, and I think that I think the evil one's involved in that.
1: Absolutely.
0: Seducing us.
1: Yeah, well, people are very happy mostly with what they have until they see somebody else who has something and then decide, all of a sudden, I'm not as happy as I was before because I don't have that car that they have. Well, nothing changed for you.
0: Exactly.
2: So why do you feel that way?
0: So exactly. Yours works and you like it and it's warm.
1: So you have to realize that where's that coming from? Okay, we're just out of time. Thanks so much.
0: Thank you.
1: I appreciate you.
0: Great being with you.
1: 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Thanks.

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1: Glory be to the Father, and to the Son, and to the Holy Spirit, as it was in the beginning, is now, and ever shall be, world without end. 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
5: 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On June 13th, we celebrate the feast of St. Anthony of Padua, confessor and doctor of the Church. Anthony was born Ferdinand in the year of our Lord 1195 to a noble family in Lisbon, Portugal. At a young age, he entered the Augustinians and was ordained a priest. But 10 years later, he left to become a Franciscan, hoping to die a martyr's death by preaching to the Saracens. He took the name Anthony in honor of St. Anthony the Abbot and eventually ended up in Italy. Anthony was quiet and humble, but one day he was prevailed upon to preach, and he stunned all present with his wisdom and eloquence. He went on to earn the title Hammer of the Heretics for his preaching against error. Anthony also worked many miracles. He purified poisoned food with a simple sign of the cross, caused a donkey to kneel before the true presence, bilocated, and famously preached a sermon to the fishes near Padua. Considered a saint during his own lifetime, Anthony died at just 36 years of age in the year of our Lord 1231 and was canonized the very next year. At the exhumation of the body about 30 years later, St. Bonaventure found Anthony's tongue perfectly preserved, as if still ready to preach another mighty sermon. Among many other patronages, Anthony is best known for helping to find lost items. Also honored on this day are St. Felicula, St. Aquilina, St. Triphilius, and many other martyrs, confessors, and holy virgins. For more about the saints and seasons of the Catholic Church, visit thestationofthecross.com/saints-and-seasons.
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0: evangelization is to tell everybody Jesus loves you. We are all called to be great saints. Don't miss the opportunity. Well, welcome. We got a wonderful family here tonight. And my mind has not come together yet. It was how many hours? From 10:30 to 3. We had a meeting, and then I made 2 catalog shows, and then I had to talk to some people, ate supper. I forgot what I ate, though. And so we're here. And that's about all I can say right now is I'm here. Oh, the Lord will give us something to talk about, don't you think? Today's the feast of St. Matthew. We might talk a little bit about him. He was a sinner. Aren't we all, huh? You know, the wonderful thing about St. Matthew, he allowed God to change him, see? He was a tax collector. Tax collectors aren't too bad. I mean, they do collect the taxes. That's bad enough. And nobody likes. I never saw anybody like a tax collector. If you say, "Do you love the Internal Revenue?" They look at you nuts. They must have a complex. I think all Internal Revenue men must have a complex because nobody likes them. I feel sorry that you have a job that people hate, and they hate you besides. I mean, how do you go to work in the morning, you know? And if they know you're a tax collector, they kind of back up when they see you because they're afraid you're going to know something they don't know, or you found out something they know and they don't want you to know. And so I think tax collectors have a hard time, even today. But Matthew was a different kind of tax collector. He was a thief. You see, they had to take 10% for Rome. That was bad enough that a Jewish boy would collect taxes for Rome. Ooh. And then he took little 5-10% for himself. That was the rub, see? That's what they hated. They know they had to pay taxes to Rome, and that was a pagan nation that they were obliged to pay taxes to. But they say, well, 20%. What do you mean 20%? The tax is only 10. It's 20%. Well, they knew 10 was for him. They were very wealthy and very hated. Didn't have a friend in the world. Just unknown. Well, he was known, but unloved by everybody. If he went down the street, people would kind of get away from him, you know, just tax collector, thief. So he was not popular. And what is difficult for all of us to believe that Jesus loved this tax collector? See, all you sinners, including myself, we have a hard time with that, see? We think, I have to be good, and then God will love me. He loves you as you are. He wants you to be better. He wants you to be good. He even wants you to be holy, see? But my goodness, he's not going to wait till you're good to love you, because you need him to be good. So how are you going to be good, and then he loves you? And then we have this complex, you know, where, well, I have all these sins. He knows them. You're not kidding, eh? That's why I always wonder why people rob at night and do all these crazy things in the dark. Well, it's what's dark, you know. Everything is bright before God. He sees it all. That's really stupid. And beside that, he knows you're capable of changing. See, a lot of people don't change because you don't think you can. Isn't that true? Huh? Oh, I've had this fault for 50 years. So you can imagine Matthew now, you know, he'd been collecting taxes all day. It's very hot. Nobody likes him. In fact, I bet he even got tired of his money. I don't know how he could, but I mean, I wouldn't get tired. I'd spend it right away. What comes in today is spent tomorrow. See, I like it that way. Then you don't have any worries. And you worry a little bit of whether it's going to come in, but you don't have those kind of worries, see. So this man was not happy with all his money. Now you can imagine the Holy One coming across his table. He collected the taxes outside. And now he must have heard of Jesus. Everybody heard of Jesus. And suddenly, there he is, standing in front of him. Wouldn't that scare you to death if you were a tax collector, huh? The Holy One. He didn't know he was God yet, but he was the Holy One. You get nervous around holy people? Yeah? Why? They don't read your thoughts. Don't let them kid you. They don't know anything. Because if they knew that, they'd be full of something else besides God, and they got their minds are full of God. And if they know something, they're not going to tell you, and they're going to pray for you. They're not going to tattle on you. That's not a saint. Say, boy, you should have seen him when. When what? That's why politicians, you know, they come out every year. It's just a political year. We pass this, huh? Next year. Watch all the ads come out. Family man. Well, I hope he's a family man. He's got a wife and three kids. What else would you call him? Maybe you could think a few other things, but... And he tells you underneath what church he goes to. And then they come along with one son's a doctor, the other's gone to Yale, and who cares, you know? Can you do a good job or not? But you watch all the ads. No one will ever say, I want this job, I'm a terrible sinner. I bet they get voted for. Why? Because there's an honest man. I would vote for an honest man. I've made many mistakes in my life, but I'm going to keep trying, and I want to do a good job for you, period. I often wonder if somebody had the nerve to put an ad in like that running for office, if he wouldn't get it. Even if he said, I want this office because I want to do you good, I don't know what I'm doing. Hey, I want that guy. Because I don't know what I'm doing. It works. If you depend on the Lord, you have nothing of yourself, huh? That was the kind of condition Matthew was in. He came to the conclusion, I think, maybe that very day, and he said to himself, I am good for nothing. True. You ever think you're good for nothing? And what'd you think about it? Oh, how terrible. No, think that's a good sign if you can say I'm good for nothing. You probably are. But that doesn't mean you can't change. Matthew is a great example of a man in bad shape. So then he decides to invite our dear Lord for supper. And the Lord says to him, though, come, follow me. I understand that, because I was the last little girl in the world that our Lord would call. I can think of a lot of the women, kids I went to school with, they're a lot holier, a lot better than I am. But they didn't get called for some reason. See? Because the Lord had a lot of work to do on me. And he said, well, she don't know too much, I'll pick her up. I've always been convinced the Lord's looking for dummies. Really? You can be dumb in knowledge. You can be dumb in mental or recall. You know, you don't know what you had for breakfast this morning. But you can be dumb in spiritual things, which is the worst. You don't even know God loves you. That's pretty dumb. You don't believe God cares for you. That's really dumb. Or you don't believe he knows what's happening to you. He does. You see, that kind of stupidity is the worst. And I think that's why our dear Lord chose people. like the apostles, none of them were bright except Judas, and he didn't make it. He asked too many questions. He asked for simple men. Simple. And sinners like Matthew. And Matthew, it says, was so happy, the Lord passed by and said, come, follow me. Oh, can you imagine that? I mean, he knew he was no good. He knew he was a thief. He was tired of the whole thing. But you know what it says? It says he left his money on the table and went. Now, you see, he was just at that point of soul where he didn't care for the stuff anymore. Most of us would have gotten the bag, raked it in, put it in his pocket, and said, I'm coming, I'm coming. But the Lord, she was looking for someone who loved him enough or trusted him enough that left it all. Well, I bet the people around him went crazy taking back their money. He's gone nuts. He followed some prophet. And there he followed God. So then he says to the Lord, would you like to come to my house? I'm going to have a party tonight. And the Lord said, yeah. Oh, now, can you imagine God having a party with a bunch of hoodwinks? I mean, mafia. Talk about mafia. They really were mafia. Who would want Matthew except prostitutes, other thieves, other tax collectors? They had to go around their own little group. Oh, that must have been some kind of party. Now, the Lord is all holy. Must have been hard for him to walk in there, but he loved the people so much. Can you imagine their eye or mouth going open like, who did you bring? And I bet you Matthew's up there. Now, this is not in Scripture, so don't look for it, please. I'm imagining all this. It's true, but I'm adding a few little things. And I can imagine Matthew getting up there and said, ladies and gentlemen, I have changed my life. Say, you nuts, you're making $10,000 a day. What do you mean you changed your life? I found the Lord. Can you imagine me going to one of these fancy clubs and talking to all these millionaires? And one gets up and says, I'm changing. I'm going to leave everything and follow the Lord. What do you think the rest would think? Say, you're off your rocker. You're a multimillionaire. They had to say that to poor Matthew. But he didn't care after that. See, once we know Jesus and love Jesus, and we realize what we're here for. See, we're all here in the state we are, whatever it is, married life, single life, whatever, religious life, priestly life, for one purpose. To become holy. Oh, I can't become holy with the man I'm living with. You shouldn't be living with him. You should be married to him in the first place. People put the two together, you know. Living with somebody and not marrying him is not living. You're just piling up. You're piling down. You're not piling up. You're piling down. Why? Where are you going? Oh, I don't want to say it on TV. They beep it out. Starts with an H and ends with an L. That's what you're running for. But that doesn't make any sense. A woman called the other day. She was 85, I think, or 88. She says, I'm getting married. At 88? Well, I don't know. You see, you got one foot going down. Why don't you face the Lord single? Pray more. But we're always in that position. We're not satisfied, never satisfied, never happy. Because the things around you cannot satisfy you, and that's what happened to Matthew. He got tired of his money. Any of you tired of your money? Don't look like there's anybody here. I'd be happy to lift it. I wouldn't keep it, but I would lift it, spend it for the Lord. By the way, say a little prayer for one of the men from Spain that's over at the new church, putting in some beautiful things from Spain, and he got hit on the head today. Didn't have a cap, one of these hard hats on, see? And so we're praying very hard nothing serious happened to him. But see, Matthew was tired of the whole thing. And so not only did he say to our Lord, come, when the Lord said, come follow me, and he did, he wanted everybody to know it. And he wasn't afraid of criticism. He wasn't afraid, didn't have any human respect. That happened to Mary Magdalene, didn't it? She was a prostitute, high-class prostitute. If you can be a high-class prostitute. They say there are classes of prostitutes. Well, to break that jar and have all that nard or whatever it was she put on our Lord's feet was a year's wages. High class. But she got sick of it. But our Lord had to do to Mary Magdalene what he did to Matthew. He looked at her. And she knew all her sins. She was so sorry. From the heart. And what did she do? She runs into the home of a Pharisee. Had been there before, or she couldn't have gotten in. The servants would say, what are you doing here? They said, hi. Welcome. She ran to our Lord. Now this whole room was big table, all kinds of food on it. And she runs to our Lord. She knew what those men are thinking. She kneels down, starts to cry. Cry. She was so sorry. And our Lord let her wash his feet. And wiping with her tears. She washed his feet with her tears. And then she took her hair, long, beautiful hair, wiped him off, and put this perfume on him. Ooh. And then she broke the jar so nobody would ever use it. See, what's a year's salary, huh? Maybe $10,000, $12,000 jar? Pretty good. But she broke it. She didn't care. There was nothing there that could make her happy. Nothing. It was all an emptiness. And there's Matthew, the same one. See? He had a banquet. And you know, Matthew's gospel is wonderful because it's all full of things the Lord said for poor sinners. You ought to read it sometimes. Yeah. Our Lord, in fact, Matthew was given the Beatitudes. He was given the Beatitudes, chapter 5, here it is. And it says, you're seeing the crowds, he went up the hill. Our Lord went up the hill. He wanted everybody to see him. And there he sat down. And he began to teach them. I bet Matthew was, so surprised at what Jesus said. How come some of you are real big sinners? You haven't done anything decent for years. You haven't done anything good for years. Why don't you come back? Jesus is waiting for you. He loves you. There's nothing worse than loving someone and they know they don't love you in return. That's a real cross, isn't it? Well, Jesus feels the same. You're out there having what? A good time. You cannot have a good time and be in sin. That doesn't, the two don't go together. Then you get drunk, hoping you forget how miserable you are. And now you're really miserable. Wake up in the morning, your head's pounding. You can't see. You're trying to go around getting Alka-Seltzer, black coffee. Oh, what a combination. You call that fun? Ooh. It can't be fun. Why, you do this day after day, night after night. You're killing yourself. But most of all, you're killing a soul. Your soul. Why do you want to do that? You're killing your soul. It's not going to die. It's just going to be more miserable. But see, Matthew and Mary Magdalene didn't do that. Now, I don't think there's a soul watching me tonight or being here that's done as bad. Maybe what you can do, some things worse. But they did pretty bad things. The Lord called Matthew to a new life, and he forgave Mary, and she changed her life. What an example for us. Now, here's this big thief here. Most of us wouldn't look at twice. And he's the one that Our Lady had to tell, because there was nobody else there that would know all these things. And she told him all about the visit of the Magi, the virginal conception of Jesus, the flight into Egypt, and then from Egypt back to Nazareth. Can't you imagine Matthew so eager, just sitting there like this, listening to Our Lady? Wow. See, he never dreamed of anything like this. Some of you haven't read the gospel in your whole entire life, I'll make a bet. You wouldn't know Matthew from Ezekiel. It's wrong. Because in the Word, it's like the Lord speaking to you a new language. And what is the new language that Matthew heard? You know, Matthew didn't have any scruple about stealing. He thought he was clever. He thought, oh boy, I got this one good today. But see, that's not the point. You're not just why God created you. It says here, how blessed are the poor in spirit. Theirs is the kingdom of heaven. I read that on a bumper sticker. Is that what they call them? These metal plates you put in back of your car. He said this parable, and then at the end it said, who wants it? The kingdom. See, the kingdom of heaven. Well, you have to want it. You have to want it. Because Matthew had to hear for the first time that if you're poor in spirit, what does it mean to be poor in spirit? Well, it means that in your heart you feel you're good for nothing. It means that you know that without God you can't do a thing. It means that you know your faults, your weaknesses, and you know you're helpless to overcome them. It means that you're satisfied with nothing, because when you have God, you have everything. The one who made heaven and earth and everything on the earth and everything in the earth, and made the stars and the quasars and the galaxies and all these little things they're finding, they don't know what they are yet. All of that he made by just willing it. Let there be light. He didn't have to go to a laboratory and put some things together and blow on it and wait until it got to be what he wanted. It was there. Now he said, what about the evolution? I think it's nuts, my humble opinion about evolution. Or the Big Bang theory. Well, where did the Big Bang happen, and what was it that banged? They never said the Big Bang theory. Well, there had to be something there, didn't it? Or it wouldn't bang. Well, who made that? You know, trying to explain God on a human level is pure stupidity. It's like a two-year-old talking to Einstein on relativity or the atom bomb. He'd look at him and say, he couldn't even talk to Einstein. And you think you're going to figure out God? It's the wonder of God that's so awesome. I don't understand it. I would have to be God to understand God. And that's how Matthew had to feel. When he said, I'm nothing, Lord. And the Lord said, but blessed are you when you're so poor in spirit. Not arrogant. Not a smart aleck. Not one that says there is no God. Oh, dear Lord. You know, you can explain something, but that doesn't mean you know it. I could explain how to make a cherry pie. But if I never ate one, I'm wasting my time. You can't explain God if you don't know God. Oh, you can say a lot of things about him, but people know. Young people know. You're talking off the top of your head. Because you don't know him. You know about him. There's a big difference. Send me a baker's catalog. I don't know if you ever saw one of those catalogs that advertises flour. Baker's flour, St. Michael's flour, some kind of flour. And everybody's there with all these cookies they baked. And, you know, it's just what I don't need. But I can't help going through it. I turn the pages and... But that's all it is. See, I never saw the flour. Nobody ever sent me any. We never bought it. So I look at these great big buns or whatever you call them. What do you call them? Buns? Huh? Well, every one I ever saw was this big. These are that big. I thought, well, you can't even eat one of those big things. But see, I'll never know. I never had one. The recipe's there. The right kind of flour is there. Everything is in that baker's magazine. Anybody listening from the baker catalog, this is a free advertisement. And I'm not... I'm not charging you a thing. I'm not even asking for 100 pounds of that stuff. But you see, it's a difference. It's a beautiful catalog. It makes your mouth water. You ever read something, make your mouth water? I'll never know. I'm not going to buy it. That's how Matthew is. Oh, he was trained as a Jewish boy to know about God, to read the Torah. He had his bar mitzvah. He was everything. But he never knew Jesus, see? Jesus hadn't come yet. What a difference, huh? You could never have told Matthew that the poor were blessed. He just was wondering how much he could get out of them. And then it says, happy the gentle. They shall have the earth for their heritage. Wow, wow. Does it mean you own the land? No. No. See, when the Lord promised to gentle the earth, it meant that there was nothing important to you except God. So nothing had that power over you. Some people, you let some people have a lot of power over you. Did you know that? They could decide whether you feel good or not today. Because whatever they feel, you feel. If they're nasty to you, you're unhappy. If they're nice to you, you're happy. It's like going up a kiss. Here, the gentle are not like that. They know where their heart is. They know what's important in life. You can't do that to them. That's why during the Passion, the people who beat our Lord, so scourged him, were so angry, because during the whole thing he was so gentle. Hated him. He said, happy are those who mourn. Well, you never heard that before. Who told you that the last time? Mourn? You're telling me I have to cry about something and I'm blessed? Wow. You know, some of us today have lost the art of sympathy. We don't have empathy either. Empathy is to wear my brother's shoes and feel what he feels. In sympathy, well, you feel sorry for people, so you do something nice for them, you bake them a cake or whatever. There's a difference, you know? Well, happy are those who hunger and thirst for what is right. Oh, we are far from that, aren't we, huh? That was a surprise to Matthew. Oh, he said, he had to say, if I hunger and thirst, but he's been hungry and thirst for what's wrong. Well, if he didn't make $500 that day, he was brokenhearted. But now Jesus says the opposite. He said, you're blessed if you hunger and thirst for what's right. Matthew did everything wrong. So did Mary Magdalene. But see, they had to hear him on some hill. And he would say, no, blessed are you. Well, that was new. Isn't it new today? With all the violence there is from teenagers and children. Happy and blessed are the merciful. Oh, we're not too good on that. We want to make everybody as merciful, as miserable as possible. I told you a few months ago about the woman whose husband was converted at death. Baptized, went to confession, went to communion, and died. She was so mad. I said, what's wrong with you? Aren't you happy? She says, no. I said, why? I want them to suffer, a rat. Boy. I'm sure he went to purgatory, but and maybe not. Maybe he had a pure act of love. Maybe he was really sorry. Why are you angry? See, we don't believe that if you're merciful like God, you're going to have mercy to you. See how we changed? And then the Lord says, blessed are the pure in heart. Ooh, what's purity? Oh, come on. We've really fallen down, aren't we, huh? Because if you're pure in heart, you shall see God. Oh, can you imagine Mary Magdalene listening to that? Oh, can't you imagine that woman? When our Lord said that the pure in heart shall see God. But you know, a lot of people listening to our Lord didn't see God. They saw a prophet. When Mary Magdalene went to wipe his feet with her tears and dry him with her hair, she saw God. Isn't it strange that a prostitute will say had seen God? And maybe you haven't. Do you wonder about that, huh? Because we don't know ourselves. We're not humble of heart. And Matthew had to see God to leave his money in his table. And would he have seen God if he were not such a sinner? The Pharisees did not see God. They saw competition. And then he said, blessed are the peacemakers. They should be called sons of God. You know, you go down a road and you see the most atrocious, obscene ads on big billboards. If we were Christian, at least a nation under God, that could be against the law. Because you're feeding people with the greatest filth they could possibly see. You call that freedom. I call it feeding the public hell. You do it in television, you do it in magazines, you do it in schools, you do it everywhere. Well, you're not a peacemaker, and you won't see God. And then Matthew heard that blessed are those who are persecuted for the cause of right. I bet he got that one from all his so-called friends. The last beatitude here, I think, is one of the greatest. He said, blessed are you when people abuse you and persecute you and speak all kinds of calumny, that's false, against you on my account. Most of you would change your religion. You'd say, well, I could be something else, nobody bother me. But the Lord called you blessed. Isn't that a strange? I bet Matthew perked up his ears and thought, what? He said, when they persecute you, abuse you, that's why all these terrible articles some people send me, they've written against, about me from God knows every little newspaper in the country. I don't care. It makes me happy. First, I'm bugging somebody. If they're mad enough at me to write an article, I think it's great. Why? I'm bugging them. That's what I want to do. Not a kind of like me or don't like me. Why would I care? I want us all to be together in heaven. Together. Worshiping and loving Jesus, the Father, and the Holy Spirit. That's what I want. He said, rejoice and be glad. Listen to that. When you're persecuted and people think you're nuts and they say all kinds of evil against you, be glad. For your reward is great in heaven. You know what St. Luke says there? He said something very similar, but at the end he said, dance for joy. Well, I don't know any. I've never seen anybody run around and dance for joy. And you would say to them, what are you running around about? I was just persecuted today. Something wrong with you? No. What would happen if I read something terrible about myself written by somebody? And I go up, sister's eating supper or something, and I say, hallelujah. And they look and say, what happened? Expecting something awesome. Like somebody just gave me $20 million or something. Awesome. And I'd say, I had this nastiest article about me I ever read. Really? Hallelujah. Well, now anybody passing by would say, these nuns are crazy. You should be crying. No, that's not what he says. Blessed. Oh. See, we don't understand. But today we celebrate the feast of a man who had degraded himself down to a level we can't imagine. Was called by God and said, come, follow me. Left it all and followed him. Well, think about it. Maybe the Lord's saying that to you tonight. Follow me. The rich, the poor, all those in between, follow me. Why? Because that's the only fulfillment you'll ever have in this life. Everything else passes. We have a call. Hello?
1: Yes, thank you, Mother, for taking my call.
0: Wonderful.
1: I wanted to ask you, how do we pray from the heart?
0: Yes. Well, many of us pray. I think many people pray today. And you can pray from the mind, can't you, huh? You can pray from the lips. You say the rosary. The rosary is a combination of lip prayer and mind prayer. We have to think of that mystery, that part of Jesus' life. That's a prayer. Sometimes we can sit under a tree or sit in a chapel with the Blessed Sacrament and just think of some part of our Lord's life, or just read the scriptures and just stop and think, like we did tonight. Think of the things in there not written that went along with it. And that's mental prayer. But then there's another kind. Let's see. Well, if I think of the child Jesus, I can't say anything. I can't think either. You say, why? I don't know, really. Except I know he loves me. And I love him. And so I can be just content with being aware, not feeling, but being aware he loves me. And I love him. That prayer of the heart. Oh, you can sit down or kneel or walk around for a long time just being aware. It's not here, you see, because you can't think. It's not here because you can't say anything. It's here. A deep awareness that he loves you and you love him. That's it. Very simple. We have another call. Hello?
2: Hello.
0: Hey, where are you from?
2: Texas.
0: Good. The big state of Texas.
2: Yes.
0: And what is your question?
2: Mother, I would like to know why God permits small children to go without food, suffering, medical attention. Could you explain this to me, please?
0: Well, God didn't put them there that way, honey. It's man. Man has done all that. We don't share. We don't care. And I think abortion and child abuse is one of the greatest evils of today's world, but it's not God. Our Lord and Our Lady cry. You have statues crying all over the world of Our Lady, crying over the terrible act of abortion, killing innocent babies in the worst way possible. That's not God. It's not God that anybody should starve. It's not God to say we have too many people and too much population, so we have to be sure they're not born at all. So whole countries feed other countries every kind of medicine and not to have children. That's not God. That we send foods many times to countries and it's stolen by politicians and the people never get it. That's not God. We send wheat, but it sits 3 miles offshore. And other ships come and they take it and the people never get it. That's not God. That's the evil in men's hearts. You say, well, why does God permit it? Because he gave you and I free will. He allows us to be tempted so we can imitate his son, Jesus, so we can overcome temptation and destroy the enemy. You see, with grace in our hearts, with Jesus in our hearts, the whole Trinity, the indwelling, we have the power to overcome Satan. That's what the angels rejoice over. The one man repents. Why? Because he overcomes hell. He overcomes a higher intelligence. He overcomes more power than he has. It's like an ant destroying an elephant. A man, when he gets away from God, is worse than an animal. Worse than an animal. You see, you know what I think God did after he created the world and everything else? He had like

0: When man forgets his soul and acts on an animal level, he's the worst. Animals kill for food. Man kills for pleasure, for selfish reasons, for evil reasons. None of that is God. That's why it's so important. I pray every day for mass conversions. Mass conversions, because unless we have mass conversions, like Sodom and Gomorrah, the Lord may repent. He made us. Then what? Well, I don't think he ever will, myself. But I feel in my heart, and I know you do too. You may run away from it or pretend it's not there. But God alone can change the world the way it is. You know it, and I know it. Get close to him. The world has nothing to offer. We have a call. Hello?
1: Hello?
0: Hey, where are you from?
1: I'm from Florida. I'm Joanne.
0: And what is your question?
1: Well, I got a question for you, Mother Angelica.
0: Okay.
1: But before I ask you, could I ask you to say a prayer for me that I could be healed so I could go back to working with my terminal patients?
0: Sure.
1: I have a spinal problem, and I've been in bed, and I need to go back to my patients.
0: Okay.
1: But that, my question for you is, you're going to love this. How do I get, and these are cradle Catholics, to believe that the host is not merely symbolic, mm-hmm. because they have this like a little nod and wink, like, oh, this is the way it used to be, but that's, we all know that that's not the way it really is. It's just symbolic.
0: Yeah, I know that's a big, we'll say the prayer for you, but that's the big crime today. You know, we can understand a little bit that the Son of God would come down and become a man, suffer for us. We can accept that a little bit. But who would think ever that he would come? Body, soul, and divinity. And a little host that big. That's the greatest gift God could give us. That he wanted to be one with us. He wanted us, he and I, to be together constantly. I will not leave you orphans, he said. I will be with you till the end of time. And he who eats my flesh and drinks my blood has life everlasting. He said that. We would have never thought of such a thing. And that's why we're putting up an 8-foot monstrance in that church. I want everybody who walks in that door to know for sure God lives here. They will know. They will know. I feel sorry for those who have lost that faith. The Lord said to me a couple months ago, he said, the people no longer hear. They must see. How sad. How very sad. That our faith is so low. We no longer hear. We only have to see.

I hope in that church you will see for sure. He is there, body, blood, soul, and divinity. As for yourself, you can only pray, my friend. You can only pray that the light will be with them again, and that they will not continue going on believing a lie. You have to pray hard, because he is there. What a pity not to believe. Well, we're about ready to roll on, aren't we, huh? So remember, I love you, and always remember God loves you. That's all that's necessary. Bye now. And may the Lord give you the faith you need to continue loving him with all your heart. Are we really done? No? We made it.

0: There was no single event. It was more gradual.
1: My husband was not Catholic, and at the time, I didn't really think that it really mattered which church we went to, because we all love God and we all love Jesus. And that was the start of my journey out of the Catholic Church, where I remained out of the Catholic Church for over 30 years.
2: When I was outside of the church, there was always an unsettled feeling. There was always a feeling of something missing and something not complete.
1: When I started to read the Bible, I could see that our Catholic faith is steeped in Scripture. I could see some of the sacraments in Scripture. I could see some of the liturgy in Scripture.
2: I wouldn't be the spouse, I wouldn't be the father, I wouldn't be the person that I am without the church and without the sacraments, particularly the Eucharist. I can't live without it.
3: If you've been away from the Catholic Church for whatever reason, we invite you to take another look. Visit CatholicsComeHome.org today.
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8: Hello, this is Father Jim Netto with the Diocese of Portland, Maine. In Krakow, Poland, on the 2nd of June, 1938, the Lord Jesus himself directed a young Polish Sister of Mercy on a three-day retreat. Sister Faustina painstakingly recorded Christ's instructions in her diary, that is, a mystical manual on prayer and divine mercy. These instructions became Faustina's weapon in fighting the good fight. Jesus began, "My daughter, I want to teach you about spiritual warfare." Secret number 3, do not bargain with any temptation. Lock yourself immediately into my Sacred Heart. This secret reminds us that in the Garden of Eden, Eve bargained with the devil and lost. We have recourse to the refuge of the Sacred Heart. In running to Christ, we turn our backs on the demonic. Recall also that when the devil came to tempt both Eve in the garden and our Lord in the wilderness, he took advantage of their being alone. That is one of his strategies, so we need to stick together to avoid his attacks. Be not troubled, however, no matter the great the temptation that assails you. Let the enemy rage at the door, for we are sure he cannot enter but by the door of our consent. Let us keep the door closed and see that it is properly fastened. Then there is nothing to fear. Finally, be assured that all the temptations of hell cannot sully a soul which is displeased with them. Let them do their best then. The Apostle St. Paul suffered terrible ones, and God, out of love for him, would not remove those temptations. So come, have courage. Let your heart belong to Jesus. Preserve me, O God, for in you I take refuge.
9: Hello, this is Steve Gleason with your one-minute tool for Catholic evangelism. Here's the question for your non-Catholic friend. What is the life expectancy of any human organization to exist under one rule of law? Well, here's your three best friendship tools for Catholic evangelism. Number one, the deceit of dominance. Kingdoms, empires, and societies all come and all go. Why? Moral decay, a blind eye, and defiance to the order of a civil society. Secondly, history. Kingdoms such as the Persians, the Greeks, the Ottomans, even the Roman Empire made it for around 1,000 years, but soon they all find themselves failing, imploding, and finally splitting. Ah, but there's one that has survived, the Catholic Church, and under one rule of law. And thirdly, my take, a promise. Jesus said the Holy Spirit would infuse the apostles with a divine glue that would hold his church together. It is a human impossibility that the Catholic Church would persist through time, terror, and trouble. Well, the Rolling Stones have lasted 60 years, the Atlanta Braves about 150, the teetering Southern Baptists about 180, but we're still here 2,000 years later, and the best is yet to come. Find me online at Smarty Pants Catholic Evangelism.
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0: Welcome to the Quiet Waters Holy Hour, where you are invited to unite with our Lord through prayers, hymns, and spiritual readings. Let us begin with the Divine Mercy Chaplet in song from the National Shrine of Divine Mercy in Stockbridge, Massachusetts.
1: In the name of the Father, and of the Son, and of the Holy Spirit.
2: Amen.
1: The Divine Mercy Chaplet. Our Father who art in heaven, hallowed be thy name. Thy kingdom come, thy will be done on earth as it is in heaven.
2: Amen.

0: Hail, Mary, full of grace, the Lord is with you. Blessed are you among women, and blessed is the fruit of your womb, Jesus.
1: Holy Mary, Mother of God, pray for us sinners, now and at the hour of our death. Amen.
0: I believe in God, the Father Almighty, Creator of heaven and earth. I believe in Jesus Christ, his only Son, our Lord. He was conceived by the power of the Holy Spirit and born of the Virgin Mary. He suffered under Pontius Pilate, was crucified, died, and was buried. He descended to the dead. On the third day he rose again. He ascended into heaven and is seated at the right hand of the Father. He will come again to judge the living and the dead. I believe in the Holy Spirit, the Holy Catholic Church, the communion of saints, the forgiveness of sins, the resurrection of the body, and the life everlasting. Amen.

0: Canticle of Mary from the Book of Luke. The soul rejoices in the Lord. My soul proclaims the greatness of the Lord. My spirit rejoices in God my Savior, for he has looked with favor on his lowly servant.
1: From this day all generations will call me blessed. The Almighty has done great things for me, and holy is his name.
0: He has mercy on those who fear him in every generation.
1: He has shown the strength of his arm. He has scattered the proud in their conceit.
0: He has cast down the mighty from their thrones and has lifted up the lowly.
1: He has filled the hungry with good things, and the rich he has sent away empty.
0: He has come to the help of his servant Israel, for he has remembered his promise of mercy, the promise he made to our fathers, to Abraham and his children forever.
1: Glory to the Father, and to the Son, and to the Holy Spirit.
0: As it was in the beginning, is now, and will be forever. Amen. And now, daily, daily, sing to Mary from the Little Flowers Wreath 3 album.

0: Now, let us pray the joyful mysteries of the Rosary with Donna and Father Kevin Scallon.
1: I believe in God the Father Almighty, creator of heaven and earth, and in Jesus Christ, his only Son, our Lord, who was conceived by the Holy Spirit, born of the Virgin Mary, suffered under Pontius Pilate, was crucified, died, and was buried. He descended into hell. The third day he rose again from the dead. He ascended into heaven and sits at the right hand of God, the Father Almighty, from whence he shall come to judge the living and the dead.
2: I believe in the Holy Spirit, the Holy Catholic Church, the communion of saints, the forgiveness of sins, the resurrection of the body, and life everlasting. Amen.
1: Our Father, who art in heaven, hallowed be thy name. Thy kingdom come, thy will be done on earth as it is in heaven.
2: Give us this day our daily bread, and forgive us our trespasses, as we forgive those who trespass against us. And lead us not into temptation, but deliver us from evil.
1: Hail Mary, full of grace, the Lord is with thee. Blessed art thou among women, and blessed is the fruit of thy womb, Jesus.
2: Holy Mary, Mother of God, pray for us sinners, now and at the hour of our death. Amen.
1: Hail Mary, full of grace, the Lord is with thee. Blessed art thou among women, and blessed is the fruit of thy womb, Jesus.
2: Holy Mary, Mother of God, pray for us sinners, now and at the hour of our death. Amen.
1: Hail Mary, full of grace, the Lord is with thee. Blessed art thou among women, and blessed is the fruit of thy womb, Jesus.
2: Holy Mary, Mother of God, pray for us sinners, now and at the hour of our death. Amen.
1: Glory be to the Father, and to the Son, and to the Holy Spirit.
2: As it was in the beginning, is now, and ever shall be, world without end.

0: The first joyful mystery, the Annunciation. We pray for the healing of rejection in our lives. Mary, how willingly you received Jesus. What a joyful welcome you gave him. How you loved him as he grew within you. Mother Mary, look on the lonely child, on all who come to birth unwanted and unloved, and who live each day its painful memory. Hold to your heart the wounded child in all of us, and comfort our afflicted spirit. Our Father, who art in heaven, hallowed be thy name. Thy kingdom come, thy will be done on earth as it is in heaven.
1: Give us this day our daily bread, and forgive us our trespasses, as we forgive those who trespass against us. And lead us not into temptation, but deliver us from evil.
0: Hail Mary, full of grace, the Lord is with thee. Blessed art thou among women, and blessed is the fruit of thy womb, Jesus.
1: Holy Mary, Mother of God, pray for us sinners, now and at the hour of our death. Amen.
0: Hail Mary, full of grace, the Lord is with thee. Blessed art thou among women, and blessed is the fruit of thy womb, Jesus.
1: Holy Mary, Mother of God, pray for us sinners, now and at the hour of our death. Amen.
0: Hail Mary, full of grace, the Lord is with thee. Blessed art thou among women, and blessed is the fruit of thy womb, Jesus.
1: Holy Mary, Mother of God, pray for us sinners, now and at the hour of our death. Amen.
0: Hail Mary, full of grace, the Lord is with thee. Blessed art thou among women, and blessed is the fruit of thy womb, Jesus.
1: Holy Mary, Mother of God, pray for us sinners, now and at the hour of our death. Amen.
0: Hail Mary, full of grace, the Lord is with thee. Blessed art thou among women, and blessed is the fruit of thy womb, Jesus.
1: Holy Mary, Mother of God, pray for us sinners, now and at the hour of our death. Amen.
0: Hail Mary, full of grace, the Lord is with thee. Blessed art thou among women, and blessed is the fruit of thy womb, Jesus.
1: Holy Mary, Mother of God, pray for us sinners, now and at the hour of our death. Amen.
0: Hail Mary, full of grace, the Lord is with thee. Blessed art thou among women, and blessed is the fruit of thy womb, Jesus.
1: Holy Mary, Mother of God, pray for us sinners, now and at the hour of our death. Amen.
0: Hail Mary, full of grace, the Lord is with thee. Blessed art thou among women, and blessed is the fruit of thy womb, Jesus.
1: Holy Mary, Mother of God, pray for us sinners, now and at the hour of our death. Amen.
0: Hail Mary, full of grace, the Lord is with thee. Blessed art thou among women, and blessed is the fruit of thy womb, Jesus.
1: Holy Mary, Mother of God, pray for us sinners, now and at the hour of our death. Amen.
0: Hail Mary, full of grace, the Lord is with thee. Blessed art thou among women, and blessed is the fruit of thy womb, Jesus.
1: Holy Mary, Mother of God, pray for us sinners, now and at the hour of our death. Amen.
0: Glory be to the Father, and to the Son, and to the Holy Spirit.
1: As it was in the beginning, is now, and ever shall be, world without end. Amen. O my Jesus, forgive us our sins, save us from the fires of hell, and lead all souls to heaven,
2: especially those

0: The second joyful mystery, the Visitation. Let us pray for the unborn and for all the victims of abortion. Lord, even from your mother's womb you sanctified John the Baptist and caused him to leap for joy. Jesus, visit all unborn children and their mothers. Look with tenderness upon them and keep them safe. Look with compassion on those who leap in pain because their little life is threatened. Visit with forgiveness and love all those who weep like Rachel for their children because they are no more, and bring consolation to their broken hearts. Our Father who art in heaven, hallowed be thy name, thy kingdom come, thy will be done on earth as it is in heaven.
1: Give us this day our daily bread, and forgive us our trespasses as we forgive those who trespass against us. And lead us not into temptation, but deliver us from evil.
0: Hail Mary, full of grace, the Lord is with thee. Blessed art thou among women, and blessed is the fruit of thy womb, Jesus.
1: Holy Mary, Mother of God, pray for us sinners, now and at the hour of our death. Amen.
0: Hail Mary, full of grace, the Lord is with thee. Blessed art thou among women, and blessed is the fruit of thy womb, Jesus.
1: Holy Mary, Mother of God, pray for us sinners, now and at the hour of our death. Amen.
0: Hail Mary, full of grace, the Lord is with thee. Blessed art thou among women, and blessed is the fruit of thy womb, Jesus.
1: Holy Mary, Mother of God, pray for us sinners, now and at the hour of our death. Amen.
0: Hail Mary, full of grace, the Lord is with thee. Blessed art thou among women, and blessed is the fruit of thy womb, Jesus.
1: Holy Mary, Mother of God, pray for us sinners, now and at the hour of our death. Amen.
0: Hail Mary, full of grace, the Lord is with thee. Blessed art thou among women, and blessed is the fruit of thy womb, Jesus.
1: Holy Mary, Mother of God, pray for us sinners, now and at the hour of our death. Amen.
0: Hail Mary, full of grace, the Lord is with thee. Blessed art thou among women, and blessed is the fruit of thy womb, Jesus.
1: Holy Mary, Mother of God, pray for us sinners, now and at the hour of our death. Amen.
0: Hail Mary, full of grace, the Lord is with thee. Blessed art thou among women, and blessed is the fruit of thy womb, Jesus.
1: Holy Mary, Mother of God, pray for us sinners, now and at the hour of our death. Amen.
0: Hail Mary, full of grace, the Lord is with thee. Blessed art thou among women, and blessed is the fruit of thy womb, Jesus.
1: Holy Mary, Mother of God, pray for us sinners, now and at the hour of our death. Amen.
0: Hail Mary, full of grace, the Lord is with thee. Blessed art thou among women, and blessed is the fruit of thy womb, Jesus.
1: Holy Mary, Mother of God, pray for us sinners, now and at the hour of our death. Amen.
0: Hail Mary, full of grace, the Lord is with thee. Blessed art thou among women, and blessed is the fruit of thy womb, Jesus.
1: Holy Mary, Mother of God, pray for us sinners, now and at the hour of our death. Amen.
0: Glory be to the Father, and to the Son, and to the Holy Spirit.
1: As it was in the beginning, is now, and ever shall be, world without end. Amen.
0: Jesus, forgive us our sins, save us from the fires of hell, and lead all souls to heaven, especially those most in need.

0: the third joyful mystery, the birth of Jesus, we ask to be healed of our fear of poverty and the poor. Joseph, had it been left to you, things would have been different. How you must have worried for Mary and her child as the time drew near. But none of this was your choosing. You wanted to be born this way. Please teach us, Holy Man, how to find dignity even in being poor. Help us to find Christ in poor places and in the midst of his little ones who have nothing. Teach us, Saint Joseph, to have an open heart and an open hand. Our Father, who art in heaven, hallowed be thy name. Thy kingdom come, thy will be done on earth as it is in heaven.
1: Give us this day our daily bread, and forgive us our trespasses, as we forgive those who trespass against us. And lead us not into temptation, but deliver us from evil.
0: Hail Mary, full of grace, the Lord is with thee. Blessed art thou among women, and blessed is the fruit of thy womb, Jesus.
1: Holy Mary, Mother of God, pray for us sinners, now and at the hour of our death. Amen.
0: Hail Mary, full of grace, the Lord is with thee. Blessed art thou among women, and blessed is the fruit of thy womb, Jesus.
1: Holy Mary, Mother of God, pray for us sinners, now and at the hour of our death. Amen.
0: Hail Mary, full of grace, the Lord is with thee. Blessed art thou among women, and blessed is the fruit of thy womb, Jesus.
1: Holy Mary, Mother of God, pray for us sinners, now and at the hour of our death. Amen.
0: Hail Mary, full of grace, the Lord is with thee. Blessed art thou among women, and blessed is the fruit of thy womb, Jesus.
1: Holy Mary, Mother of God, pray for us sinners, now and at the hour of our death. Amen.
0: Hail Mary, full of grace, the Lord is with thee. Blessed art thou among women, and blessed is the fruit of thy womb, Jesus.
1: Holy Mary, Mother of God, pray for us sinners, now and at the hour of our death. Amen.
0: Hail Mary, full of grace, the Lord is with thee. Blessed art thou among women, and blessed is the fruit of thy womb, Jesus.
1: Holy Mary, Mother of God, pray for us sinners, now and at the hour of our death. Amen.
0: Hail Mary, full of grace, the Lord is with thee. Blessed art thou among women, and blessed is the fruit of thy womb, Jesus.
1: Holy Mary, Mother of God, pray for us sinners, now and at the hour of our death. Amen.
0: Hail Mary, full of grace, the Lord is with thee. Blessed art thou among women, and blessed is the fruit of thy womb, Jesus.
1: Holy Mary, Mother of God, pray for us sinners, now and at the hour of our death. Amen.
0: Hail Mary, full of grace, the Lord is with thee. Blessed art thou among women, and blessed is the fruit of thy womb, Jesus.
1: Holy Mary, Mother of God, pray for us sinners, now and at the hour of our death. Amen.
0: Hail Mary, full of grace, the Lord is with thee. Blessed art thou among women, and blessed is the fruit of thy womb, Jesus.
1: Holy Mary, Mother of God, pray for us sinners, now and at the hour of our death. Amen.
0: Glory be to the Father, and to the Son, and to the Holy Spirit.
1: As it was in the beginning, is now, and ever shall be, world without end. Amen.
2: Jesus, forgive us our sins, save us from the fires of hell, and lead all souls to heaven, especially those most in need of you.

0: The fourth joyful mystery, the presentation of Jesus in the temple. Let us pray to be healed of the fear of aging and of death. Lord, when the old man Simeon saw you, he knew his long wait was over and that he could now go in peace. Jesus, we thank you for letting us see you in your church, especially in the Holy Eucharist. Take from us, Lord, all fear of death and help us to persevere to the end. Our Father, who art in heaven, hallowed be thy name. Thy kingdom come, thy will be done on earth as it is in heaven.
1: Give us this day our daily bread, and forgive us our trespasses, as we forgive those who trespass against us. And lead us not into temptation, but deliver us from evil.
0: Hail Mary, full of grace, the Lord is with thee. Blessed art thou among women, and blessed is the fruit of thy womb, Jesus.
1: Holy Mary, Mother of God, pray for us sinners, now and at the hour of our death. Amen.
0: Hail Mary, full of grace, the Lord is with thee. Blessed art thou among women, and blessed is the fruit of thy womb, Jesus.
1: Holy Mary, Mother of God, pray for us sinners, now and at the hour of our death. Amen.
0: Hail Mary, full of grace, the Lord is with thee. Blessed art thou among women, and blessed is the fruit of thy womb, Jesus.
1: Holy Mary, Mother of God, pray for us sinners, now and at the hour of our death. Amen.
0: Hail Mary, full of grace, the Lord is with thee. Blessed art thou among women, and blessed is the fruit of thy womb, Jesus.
1: Holy Mary, Mother of God, pray for us sinners, now and at the hour of our death. Amen.
0: Hail Mary, full of grace, the Lord is with thee. Blessed art thou among women, and blessed is the fruit of thy womb, Jesus.
1: Holy Mary, Mother of God, pray for us sinners, now and at the hour of our death. Amen.
0: Hail Mary, full of grace, the Lord is with thee. Blessed art thou among women, and blessed is the fruit of thy womb, Jesus.
1: Holy Mary, Mother of God, pray for us sinners, now and at the hour of our death. Amen.
0: Hail Mary, full of grace, the Lord is with thee. Blessed art thou among women, and blessed is the fruit of thy womb, Jesus.
1: Holy Mary, Mother of God, pray for us sinners, now and at the hour of our death. Amen.
0: Hail Mary, full of grace, the Lord is with thee. Blessed art thou among women, and blessed is the fruit of thy womb, Jesus.
1: Holy Mary, Mother of God, pray for us sinners, now and at the hour of our death. Amen.
0: Hail Mary, full of grace, the Lord is with thee. Blessed art thou among women, and blessed is the fruit of thy womb, Jesus.
1: Holy Mary, Mother of God, pray for us sinners, now and at the hour of our death. Amen.
0: Hail Mary, full of grace, the Lord is with thee. Blessed art thou among women, and blessed is the fruit of thy womb, Jesus.
1: Holy Mary, Mother of God, pray for us sinners, now and at the hour of our death. Amen.
0: Glory be to the Father, and to the Son, and to the Holy Spirit.
1: As it was in the beginning, is now, and ever shall be, world without end. Amen.
2: O my Jesus, forgive us our sins, save us from the fires of hell, and lead all souls to heaven, especially those most in need of your mercy.

0: joyful mystery, the finding of Jesus in the temple. We pray to be healed of our sinful inclinations. Lord Jesus, without your presence in our lives, we too are lost. How many times have we lost ourselves deliberately, and you searched for us and brought us back to our Father's house? And we could do it all again, Lord. Such is our sinfulness and weakness. Thank you for the sacrament of your mercy, where we know we can always find forgiveness and the healing of our sins. Our Father who art in heaven, hallowed be thy name. Thy kingdom come, thy will be done on earth as it is in heaven.
1: Give us this day our daily bread, and forgive us our trespasses, as we forgive those who trespass against us. And lead us not into temptation, but deliver us from evil.
0: Hail Mary, full of grace, the Lord is with thee. Blessed art thou among women, and blessed is the fruit of thy womb, Jesus.
1: Holy Mary, Mother of God, pray for us sinners, now and at the hour of our death. Amen.
0: Hail Mary, full of grace, the Lord is with thee. Blessed art thou among women, and blessed is the fruit of thy womb, Jesus.
1: Holy Mary, Mother of God, pray for us sinners, now and at the hour of our death. Amen.
0: Hail Mary, full of grace, the Lord is with thee. Blessed art thou among women, and blessed is the fruit of thy womb, Jesus.
1: Holy Mary, Mother of God, pray for us sinners, now and at the hour of our death. Amen.
0: Hail Mary, full of grace, the Lord is with thee. Blessed art thou among women, and blessed is the fruit of thy womb, Jesus.
1: Holy Mary, Mother of God, pray for us sinners, now and at the hour of our death. Amen.
0: Hail Mary, full of grace, the Lord is with thee. Blessed art thou among women, and blessed is the fruit of thy womb, Jesus.
1: Holy Mary, Mother of God, pray for us sinners, now and at the hour of our death. Amen.
0: Hail Mary, full of grace, the Lord is with thee. Blessed art thou among women, and blessed is the fruit of thy womb, Jesus.
1: Holy Mary, Mother of God, pray for us sinners, now and at the hour of our death. Amen.
0: Hail Mary, full of grace, the Lord is with thee. Blessed art thou among women, and blessed is the fruit of thy womb, Jesus.
1: Holy Mary, Mother of God, pray for us sinners, now and at the hour of our death. Amen.
0: Hail Mary, full of grace, the Lord is with thee. Blessed art thou among women, and blessed is the fruit of thy womb, Jesus.
1: Holy Mary, Mother of God, pray for us sinners, now and at the hour of our death. Amen.
0: Hail Mary, full of grace, the Lord is with thee. Blessed art thou among women, and blessed is the fruit of thy womb, Jesus.
1: Holy Mary, Mother of God, pray for us sinners, now and at the hour of our death. Amen.
0: Hail Mary, full of grace, the Lord is with thee. Blessed art thou among women, and blessed is the fruit of thy womb, Jesus.
1: Holy Mary, Mother of God, pray for us sinners, now and at the hour of our death. Amen.
0: Glory be to the Father, and to the Son, and to the Holy Spirit.
1: As it was in the beginning, is now, and ever shall be, world without end. Amen. O my Jesus, forgive us our sins, save us from the fires of hell, and lead all souls to heaven, especially those most in need of your mercy.

0: Send up our sighs, mourning and weeping in this valley of tears. Turn then, most gracious Advocate, thine eyes of mercy towards us. And after this our exile, show unto us the blessed fruit of thy womb, Jesus. O clement, O loving, O sweet Virgin Mary.
1: Pray for us, O Holy Mother of God,
2: that we may be made worthy of the promises of Christ.
1: Let us pray. O God, whose only begotten Son, by his life, death, and resurrection, has purchased for us the rewards of eternal life. Grant, we beseech thee, that meditating upon these mysteries in the most holy rosary of the Blessed Virgin Mary, we may imitate what they contain and obtain what they promise through the same Christ our Lord. May the divine assistance remain always with us,
2: and may the souls of the faithful departed

0: of creation bears witness to God. Question the beauty of the earth, the beauty of the sea, the beauty of the wide air around you, the beauty of the sky. Question the order of the stars, the sun whose brightness lights the day, the moon whose splendor softens the gloom of night. Question the living creatures that move in the waters, that roam upon the earth, that fly through the air, the spirit that lies hidden, the matter that is manifest, the visible things that are ruled, the invisible that rule them. Question all these. They will answer you. Behold and see, we are beautiful. Their beauty is their confession of God. Who made all these beautiful changing things, if not one who is beautiful and changeth not?
1: And now the Marian hymn, The God Whom Earth and Sea and Sky, from the Little Flowers Wreath 3 album, sung by Marie Batt and Caitlin Weiss.

0: Your word, O Lord, is the lantern to light our way. Alleluia. Your word is a lamp for my steps and a light for my path. I have sworn and have made up my mind to obey your decrees.
1: Lord, I am deeply afflicted. By your word, give me life. Accept, Lord, the homage of my lips and teach me your decrees.
0: Though I carry my life in my hands, I remember your law. Though the wicked try to ensnare me, I do not stray from your precepts.
1: Your will is my heritage forever, the joy of my heart. I set myself to carry out your will in fullness forever.
0: Your word, O Lord, is a lantern to light our way. Alleluia.
1: Let your word, Father, be a lamp for our feet and a light to our path, so that we may understand what you wish to teach us and follow the path your light marks out for us. Thank you for listening to the Quiet Waters Holy Hour here on the Station of the Cross. 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
2: Father in heaven, I give you today all that I think, do, and say. My work, my sleep, my prayer.

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0: This is Father Robert McTagg of the Society of Jesus. 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
2: California Republican candidate for Governor Steve Hilton is here to talk about his race, the slow vote count, and the issues important to California voters. What is the best way to make sure your kids keep their faith as they grow into adulthood? According to a new study, it all starts at home. Author and Catholic counselor Dr. Greg Popchak is here with analysis. And if you missed the powerful 2024 biopic on the life of St. Francis Cabrini in theaters, you're in luck. Executive producer of Cabrini, Eustace Wolfington, is here. The world over begins right now.

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1: A warm welcome to all of you joining us in the United States and the world over as we celebrate our 30th year. We've got a great show for you tonight. If you'd like to comment, send me an X post. I'm at Raymond Arroyo and at Arroyo Grande Show on YouTube. He grew up in Britain, came to America by way of Downing Street, where he served as a top strategist to Prime Minister David Cameron. And he spent the last decade making California his home and his cause. After a brutal primary in the most expensive governor's race in California history, he secured a spot on the November ballot facing Democrat and former Biden cabinet secretary Javier Becerra, here to talk about his race and what Californians are looking for. I'm pleased to be joined by Steve Hilton. Steve, thank you for being here.
2: Wonderful to be with you, Raymond. Thank you.
1: Steve, first of all, congratulations. You led the pack on election night at 27%, with 58% of the vote counted. It took California the better part of a week to tell voters who were their top two finishers. Now, what does it say about the state you want to govern when California can put satellites into space but can't count their own votes in a timely fashion?
2: Well, exactly. They can't do anything right, Raymond. They can't build a railway in decades for billions of dollars. They can't clear the homelessness despite billions of dollars spent on that. It shows you the dysfunction that you get in a state that's been run by one party for 16 years now without any kind of check or balance. They've controlled all the statewide offices, both chambers in the legislature with a two-thirds majority, every big city, every big county, the state Supreme Court with a 6-1 majority. And this is the kind of arrogance and incompetence that that breeds. They've completely lost touch with what they're supposed to be doing, and they can't get anything right. We pay the highest taxes in the country for the worst results, including the worst election administration. That's one of the things that we need to change.
1: Yeah, well, you've called for an emergency election support corps. Governor Newsom has said that a candidate for governor, you should know better, that there's nothing a governor can do with counting ballots. What needs to be done to restore faith in California's election process?
2: By the way, that attitude from Gavin Newsom is exactly why we're in this mess. He's totally checked out as governor. He's a do-nothing governor. Of course, it's a ridiculous thing to say. And even within days of saying that, Gavin Newsom actually adopted my plan, which was in the short term to get more people into the counting centers so we can get the job done quickly. But the problem is not so much that. It's the system itself. One of the reasons that it takes so long is because what they're doing in these vote centers is verifying signatures. Literally, people staring at envelopes and trying to match signatures. If we had voter ID in California, which is on the ballot this November, and I've strongly supported, you eliminate the need for that. So that's one change we need to make. But beyond that, we've got to end this ridiculous situation where you're sending mail-in ballots to every single person on the voter rolls, when we know, because the Secretary of State in California, a Democrat, told us that 3 years ago, there were 9 million incorrect names on the voter rolls. That's about the same number of people who voted in this primary election. And that is a recipe for the kind of shenanigans, for example, ballot harvesting, which is legal in California, where any individual organization and the left have built a machine to do this over the years, can go around hoovering up ballots that are just lying around, getting people to vote a particular way. This all goes on. It's all perfectly legal, but it's got to change because we cannot have a situation where so many people feel that the elections are all biased in one direction because of the way they're designed.
1: Steve, you are the first Republican to advance to a California general election for governor since Arnold Schwarzenegger back in 2006. Now, California has 4 million more registered Democrats than Republicans, so the math is not on your side. Why is this election different, and is there a path for a Republican to win, you mainly, in November?
2: Well, there are two pieces of math that are on our side. I'll just give you those. First of all, there's a majority of Californians who want change. Whether it's the last poll was 57%, other polls have had it just around 60% or higher, who say that the state is going in the wrong direction and needs change. So that's the starting point. We've got a majority who want change after 16 years of Democrat one-party rule. Secondly, if you look at the numbers of votes that we need to win in the general election in November, it's a midterm year. If you look at the number who voted for President Trump in California in the 2024 presidential election, 6.1 million voters in California voted for President Trump. That's more than enough than what I would need to win in November. So it starts with really maximizing that turnout. Of course, we're not going to get 100% of a presidential year turnout in a midterm year, but that's your starting point. On top of that, it's a very simple, positive plan to address the issues that people are concerned about. Top of that list, how expensive everything is. The heart of my campaign is one word, Californiable, with specific plans to make life more affordable for people. Your first $100,000 tax-free, $3 gas, cut your electric bills in half, a home you can afford to buy, capping vehicle registration. These are the kinds of common sense, practical things that will bring people to our side, regardless, I think, of their partisan beliefs or even which party they voted for in the past.
1: Steve, President Trump has been calling the integrity of the vote into question in California. How do you negotiate the president's endorsement of you in a state where he's running 10 points below the national average?
2: Well, I said when the president endorsed me, it was Easter Sunday, a very memorable day for me this year when I received the president's endorsement. I was honored to have it. And I think it will bring practical benefits to Californians. That's how I make the case that actually, if you have a governor who has a good relationship with the president and his team, we can deliver good results. For example, my plan to get us to $3 gas in California involves opening up California energy production. The president and his team right now are trying to do that. They're being blocked by Gavin Newsom. But if we work together, we can bring gas prices down. Same with finding fraud in our massively bloated healthcare budgets in California. The vice president and his fraud task force are trying to do that. Gavin Newsom is blocking it. If we work together, we can cut out the waste and the fraud. That's a key part of how we lower taxes and so on. So I think it's all about the positive, practical benefits that we'll bring to Californians.
1: Yeah, so I mean, your signature idea is no state income tax on the first $100,000 and then a 7.5% flat tax above that. I guess you pay for that implementing what you call Cal Doge, where you find waste and fraud in the system. Is that the math here?
2: Exactly. You nailed it. We've been looking into the fraud and waste and abuse in our budgets for most of this year. We've published 5 fraud reports now. One of them gave as well as finding individual examples of fraud and waste and abuse, we published our overall analysis of the total. And it comes to $425 billion over the last 5 years. That's around $80 billion a year, if you even it out over the years. The cost of removing state income tax for people earning $100,000 is about $8 billion. So there's more than enough that we can find from the budget to pay for that and many more changes, because we got to cut taxes across the board. The quickest way we can get money into people's pockets is to stop the government taking so much out. And that's my plan.
1: Mm. California spent over $20 billion, Steve, in the last 5 years on the homeless problem with negligible results. I mean, I've been out there and covered the crisis. I mean, you've got encampments, you've got people in RVs moving all over the place, you know, parking on beachfronts. You use the phrase homeless industrial complex to describe where a lot of this money has gone. What is that? And can it be held accountable? What do you do to reduce homelessness?
2: Well, remember, this is government money. This is taxpayer money. And the governor has control over where that money goes, because a lot of it is coming through the executive branch. Even the state legislature, controlled by Democrats, demanded an audit of that homelessness spending, and Gavin Newsom blocked it. So actually, I think we're going to have some allies on this, even among Democrats, because they don't want to see this money wasted any more than anyone else does. The two components of the homeless industrial complex are, number one, a network of nonprofits who are there supposedly delivering, as they call it, services to homeless people. But these are, in reality, processes that just keep people stuck in the situation that they're in. They don't help people if they're addicted to drugs recover from that and get their lives back on track, or provide mental health care if that's the issue. The second part of it is the network of crony developers that are taking huge amounts of money for building what they call preventive care services, supported care services. What that actually means is an apartment building which is costing up to $1 million per unit because of all the different regulations that are layered into it, union contracts and so on. For someone to be given this as a housing unit, but their underlying problem hasn't been solved. So they're still addicted to drugs, or they're still in severe mental health crisis. And that's why the situation doesn't get any better. Huge amounts of money going into providing these housing units and then services, neither of which actually help people escape from homelessness and all the problems associated with it.
1: I want to talk about Proposition 36, which passed last November. Now, this is a measure that restored criminal penalties for theft and drug offenses. Governor Newsom and the Democrats fought against this, but violent crime is up 23%. Arrests are down 30 statewide, Steve. What more must a governor do to get a handle on crime, and how do you implement that proposition?
2: Well, the way you ended is where you got to start, actually implementing it. Gavin Newsom has refused to implement it. That proposition reversed many of the damaging components of an earlier one that was passed when Kamala Harris was state attorney general. Prop 47, among other things, that legalized theft of up to $950 per day. So Prop 36 is vital in turning things around. They're not implementing it. It actually connects to what we were just talking about, because one of the components of Prop 36 is mandated addiction recovery treatment for drug-related crime, but they're not providing that. So it's really connected to the previous discussion. In terms of crime generally, one of the biggest things we need to do is reverse one of the most damaging things that's happened, which is the prison closure program. Over the last 15 years, starting with the previous governor, Jerry Brown, and then accelerated under Gavin Newsom, many state prisons have been closed. Tens of thousands of dangerous, violent criminals have been released either into the community or transferred to county jails. They're now massively overcrowded. That means at the local level, the system knows that there can't really be any proper punishment. So you have many law enforcement officials have told me that at the local level, it's basically what they call catch and release, a term we used to use for what goes on at the border. That's what's going on with crime. There's no accountability. Criminals understand that. And therefore, there's nothing that can be done to solve the problem. So it starts with my commitment to increase prison capacity so we can both provide accountability for committing a crime and rehabilitation so that we reduce reoffending.
1: Yeah, Steve, on top of all that, California is a sanctuary state. Local law enforcement is prohibited from cooperating with federal ICE agents in most circumstances. And we've seen the federal government sue California jurisdictions. And there have been a number of cases where criminal illegal aliens are captured, as you mentioned a moment ago, released back into California to commit more serious crimes. As governor, you cannot repeal that sanctuary law without the legislature. What do you do to protect Californians?
2: Well, what I've said, you're right, Raymond, and we just had another example of that, a horrific example, just a week or so ago, where someone exactly as you described, who should have been deported, and if there had been cooperation between state and federal law enforcement, would have been thrown out of the country. A repeat violent criminal was released back in the community in California, murdered in the most horrific and brutal way, two women and a little baby. That was just a week or so ago. We keep seeing these completely avoidable atrocities. Now, you're right that SB 54, the sanctuary state law, that was passed in 2017. The governor can't overturn that. But there is a federal lawsuit in the works that may well overturn that law on the grounds that it's unconstitutional. It violates the U.S. Constitution. So that is happening as we speak. But operationally, even within that sanctuary state law, there's a whole long list of crimes and potential areas of concern where there is scope for cooperation between state and local and federal law enforcement. It's just that the Democrats in charge here choose not to use that opportunity. So obviously, as governor, I will do. So in an operational sense, even if the law still stands, that whole sanctuary approach will have ended in California as soon as I take office.
1: Steve, it's been said repeatedly that Californians, especially in Los Angeles and the Bay Area, are more comfortable with progressive immigration policies. Are they really? And is the open border consensus in California actually cracking? What does a common sense immigration policy look like for the state?
2: Well, they say they are until it starts to affect them. And that's what we're seeing. And I think that this is a very important issue for us to get right. Obviously, immigration policy is a federal matter. The question is, are you going to have a governor who actively works to undermine federal policy? Remember, this is policy that Americans voted for in the 2024 election. President Trump couldn't have been clearer about where he stood on immigration and what he wanted to achieve. And he won the popular vote. He won the swing states. It was a very clear verdict from the American people. And so, especially after all these lectures that we get from Democrats about honoring elections and not overturning elections and how much they revere our democracy, I think it's absolutely clear that the governor of a state like California can't be in the business of trying to overturn the immigration policy that Americans as a whole voted for. And that's going to be my attitude, to have constructive cooperation where we lower the temperature on this issue. Nobody wants to see the scenes that we saw about a year ago in California with those riots against ICE, let alone what happened in Minneapolis. So my objective here is calm and productive cooperation so we make sure that all our laws, including federal immigration laws, are peacefully enforced.
1: Well, and you make a great point. Immigration is a federal issue, and it really is up to the locality to cooperate with the federal authorities. That's the way it has to work. California has some of the most restrictive education policies in the country regarding parental rights, school curriculum, transgender policies. Now, the Supreme Court temporarily blocked a law that would prohibit informing parents of their child's sexual identity. This is a big issue for Catholics, as is school choice. Steve, for parents in your state who feel shut out of those decisions about children's education, what specifically would change in a Hilton administration?
2: Well, we would not only implement the spirit and the letter of that ruling, we would go further and put more and more power in parents' hands. And when I say we, there's a team here. There's a very powerful advocate for parents' rights who really led the way on that particular case, Sonia Shaw, who's running for state superintendent of education. One of the things that I've done that's different in this race is put together a slate of candidates, a team running for the statewide elected offices, lieutenant governor, attorney general, and so on. I call it the golden ticket for the golden state. And Sonia's been a ferocious champion for parents' rights. And together, we will make sure that we not only implement that particular ruling fully in California, but we go further, because we've got to get away from this ideological extremism that treats children as, in some sense, the responsibility and the property of the state rather than parents. And so we're going to be going in a completely new direction on many issues here, on the curriculum, on this kind of gender extremism, on vaccines and exemptions for that. There's a whole set of things where we need to restore the balance in favor of parents and families.
1: Steve, you've assembled what your campaign describes as a broad coalition: working class voters, Latino voters, small business owners, religious conservatives, even Silicon Valley tech figures. What is the single thread that ties all of them together?
2: It's two words. It's common sense. It's just a belief, I think, on the part of so many Californians that things have just gone too far. And when you have a party that's in control for so long without any kind of constraint, they get ideological, they get extreme, and we go far, far away from the common sense that just regular people would want to see. And that's what ends up with this extreme kind of legislation and regulation with the bloat of the government. So you end up with this absolutely absurd, bloated nanny state regulatory regime that's trying to boss you around from morning till night, telling you how to raise your kids, how to run your business, how to live your life, what car to drive, what kind of house to live in, how to cook your food. Endless micromanagement of your life while they neglect the basic functions of government. Public safety, the roads, cleaning up homelessness. Those are the things that are not being done right because they're focused on pushing forward this ideological experiment. So we've got to get back to that simple common sense of the government providing a platform and a foundation for individuals, families, and businesses to thrive and flourish and follow their dream wherever it may take them.
1: Steve, for years I appeared on your show, so this is odd for me to be on the other side of this, but I'm going to ask you to put your pundit hat on for a moment. Your opponent, Javier Becerra, right. He's a former California Attorney General. He was Biden's HHS Secretary. He is regarded, and I guess when you compare him to the Democratic apparatus there in California, he is viewed as a moderate. Is that a sign that the electorate is changed and has changed, and that the Democratic Party is trying to, in some ways, slow their roll?
2: He's not a moderate at all. He's actually more of the same, but worse. Look at one of the issues that we discussed, immigration. He's supported by and very close to an organization called CHIRLA, C-H-I-R-L-A. Mm. It's an immigrant rights group that was really behind those ICE riots in Los Angeles. They're an extreme organization. He's very close to that. He's really, Javier Becerra, in many ways, the living embodiment of more of the same. He's been a career politician in California for 36 years, steeped in all the organizations that represent this leftward drift in California, the unions, the activist groups. That's who he is. And then when you ask, he's been asked, what would you change about where we've got to in California, the far left move that has left us with the highest poverty rate, highest unemployment rate, highest cost of living in the country. When he was asked, is there anything you would change? He couldn't think of anything. He gave the Kamala Harris answer that she gave on The View when she was asked that question in relation to Joe Biden. Mm-hmm. So my argument would be on him. Javier Becerra is even worse than Gavin Newsom, and actually a very dangerous proposition, because if we don't change direction in California, I think we're heading for real disaster, particularly on the economic front. So many people and businesses that I've been meeting in the last year on the campaign trail have said to me, we're waiting till November. We're waiting to see if you can pull this off. And if we can do that, then we'll stay. But if we don't, if you don't make this happen, then we're out. And the exodus from California, both people and businesses that we've seen in the last few years, I think it's going to turn into a stampede. And you're going to see real economic crisis as the tax base leaves, jobs leave, and California really falls off an economic cliff. And that's the risk of electing this man, Javier Becerra.
1: Steve, you were born in Britain. Your parents fled Soviet Hungary in 1956. You ended up at Oxford. You become a top advisor to the British Prime Minister. Then you follow your wife, who was in tech, to California in 2012. You became an American citizen in 2021. What is it about America and California specifically that drew you here and makes you want to contribute to the upbuilding of this state?
2: Well, it was one of the greatest honors of my life to become an American citizen. But for me, California represents the very best of America. Sometimes I use this phrase, California means to America what America means to the world. It represents, for me, California, all the great American virtues and qualities, energy and ambition and optimism and hustle, and also a certain rebel spirit. That's one of the reasons that California's been this extraordinary success story for more than a century, creating businesses and industries that have changed the world in so many different ways, because people come here with that sense of rebellion and that very much and said, we're going to do things differently. We're not going to accept the way things have been done. And as a result of that, we've created this extraordinary engine of innovation and opportunity in so many different ways in California. And that's why I feel so at home here. There's a soul and a spirit about this state. And that's what's being crushed by this bloated, bureaucratic nanny state government, bossing everybody around. It's really crushing the spirit of California. And that's what I want to restore.
1: Yeah. Final question before I let you go. On day one, what's your first executive order?
2: Well, I've said that we're going to be sending to the, well, it's actually a budget bill that I'm sending to the legislature, mm-hmm. which will enact those tax changes. And then the other part of day one, it's going to be a very long and busy day one, is actually major changes to the executive branch, to all these bureaucracies, hundreds of state agencies, thousands of appointments. I'm already lining up the people that we're going to be putting into these key positions to make these changes directly starting on day one. I'm going to be better prepared for this than any incoming governor we've seen in our state's history. The changes will come very quickly as soon as we get there next January.
1: Steve Hilton, thank you for being here. We will leave it there. Thank you for your time. Good luck in November. We'll check in with you in the meantime.
2: Wonderful. Great to be with you, Raymond. Thank you.
1: He's a Catholic psychotherapist, founder of CatholicCounselors.com, as well as host of More to Life on EWTN Radio. His 2024 study with Cara at Georgetown on the Future Faithful Families Project is a must-read, and a recently released report from the Institute for Family Studies only confirms what he's been saying for a while. Here to unpack it all, please welcome Dr. Greg Popcheck. Greg, this new IFS study, Passing the Torch, How Faith Moves Across Generations, caught my eye. It looks at data from tens of thousands of American adults raised Christian to determine what actually works when it comes to passing the faith on to their kids. Now, what is the single most important factor that you think it reveals?
0: That the likelihood of passing the faith on to our kids is directly dependent upon the degree to which our children experience the faith as the source of the warmth in our homes growing up. Both our study and this more recent study from the Institute for Family Studies found that certainly religious participation was important, but the thing that made even family prayer, mass attendance, youth group involvement, Catholic education, the thing that made all those religious practices stick was the children's ability to see how the faith was making a practical, tangible difference in the quality of the relationships in both their parents' marriage and the family life. And that's not to say, by the way, that these families are perfect stretch. For example, in our study, we found that, you know, when people talked about the struggles that their families faced, they were very much the same kind of struggles that every family has. But they would say that their families approached those struggles differently through prayer, through communication, and they really felt that their faith held them together through trial and challenged them to grow and come closer to each other through those difficulties.
1: The numbers here are striking. Children of parents who attended church weekly were more than twice as likely to worship weekly as adults. Families who simply said grace before meals were three times more likely to produce weekly churchgoers. So, Greg, what is it about the small, repeated practices that carry so much weight for kids and, I guess, families?
0: Well, as Catholics in particular, we recognize that rituals are incredibly important, both on a spiritual level, but on a psychological level as well. There's a ton of research that shows that the best way that families can communicate their values across generations is through simple family rituals. We categorize them into four areas: working, playing, talking, and praying together. And when Christian families have strong rituals for working, playing, talking, and praying together, we model Christian attitudes toward all the things human beings do. And so, you know, how do we as a Christian family work together and prioritize our relationship over the task? When we talk, do we just have to trade those sorts of, you know, how was your day? It was fine. What did you do in school? Nothing. Or are we having time for real conversations about how God showed up for us as a family and what do we need to do to take better care of each other? We make time to play together and the company.
1: That IFS study found that talking openly about faith at home several times a week doubled the odds of a child remaining religious, even as an adult. And yet, even some Catholic parents are reluctant to discuss their faith or firm absolutes that it offers their children, Greg, because the culture at large is allergic to these ideas.
0: Well, that's absolutely true. And, you know, we're not encouraged enough as lay people to really talk about our faith and share kind of our witness and why our faith matters. Mm-hmm. The interesting thing, though, the IFS study also found, though, that couples who reported being very satisfied in their marriage were five times more likely to have regular faith conversations with their children. Again, showing that it's not just the spiritual practice, it's really the evidence of the love in the home that motivates us to really share our faith, because we see it making a real difference.
1: Yeah, and for all the dads out there, a child who has a very good relationship with his or her father had a 58% better chance of attending church weekly as an adult, 73% more likely to believe in God. Talk us through, and I know, Greg, you deal with this all the time on your show and in all your work, the importance of that father-child relationship and the effect it has.
0: Yeah, so, you know, when we talk about this, of course, women often feel like, well, gee whiz, do I matter at all? And does it? And what research really shows is that, in a sense, moms make sure that their children's spiritual lunch is packed. Dads make sure they take it to school. In a sense, the dad is the first other, right? For the first several years of life, the child doesn't even think that mom is separate from me. We're the same body. Of course, the baby grew up inside mom, right? So, of course, you think that. So dad is the first other and represents the world for the child. So when dad engages in faith practices, it symbolizes to the child, this is how the world works. But when mom is just engaged in the faith practices, it says, this is what our personal life is supposed to be. So when people talk about how they are spiritual but not religious, more often than not, those folks would come from a home where the mom was very faithful in some way, but the dad may not have been, because they learned that faith was a private expression, as opposed to, with dad being involved, that it was a public expression as well.
1: Yeah, fascinating. The new IFS study looks broadly at Christian households. Your own work with Kara at Georgetown that I mentioned earlier specifically focused on Catholic families. And one of the takeaways from your study was pretty shocking. Only about 15% of children raised Catholic became practicing Catholics. What does that mean for the church? And why do you think that number is so low, 15% for Catholics?
0: Yeah, I mean, well, it means we're hemorrhaging our children, and that all the things that we've been told to do aren't enough. You know, I think we regularly get calls on the show, More to Life, from people who say, you know, I did all the things, and my child isn't Catholic. We sacrificed to send them to Catholic school. We went to Mass every week. We prayed the rosary. We did all the things. And those are important things. Of course, without those religious practices, we're not conveying anything. But what we found both in our study and what I think this IFS study is showing is that the spiritual practices are the information, the relationship, the quality of the relationship are the lines of communication. So if we're doing all the things to communicate religious information or spiritual information, to use the metaphor, but those avenues of communication are clogged because the relationship isn't reflective of the love of Christ in our homes, then children tend to see faith practices as a weird hobby that my parents have that they like for some reason, but doesn't really mean a whole lot to me. So when families are able to just engage in religious practices, but show how those religious practices are making a difference in the quality of the relationships in the marriage and family life, that's when it really resonates for kids. And that's what makes it stick.
1: Your study found something, and you said it a little earlier, that it wasn't just families who go to Mass or sent their kids to Catholic school. It was whether the child, and you mentioned this at the top, and I want to make sure people hear it, it's whether the child felt that their faith was the source of warmth in the home. What is that warmth, right, and what does it look like in a successful family?
0: Sure. And you know, we could have a warm home where you could have a faithful home, but unless the kids really see those two things tied together, it doesn't tend to make as much of a difference. And so, simple example, like, you know, I remember growing up, you know, when my mom would give me a hug, she'd also make the sign of the cross on my head and tell me that as much as she loved me, Jesus loves me even more. Or when we would pray together, we would make sure that we prayed about the things that were going on in our family so that we'd ask God's guidance on different challenges that we were facing or decisions that we had to make. We'd really talk about what that prayer time meant for us as a family and how we can live out our faith more directly. We'd have those conversations about faith, but they weren't lectures. They were discussions as I was, you know, working with my parents on household stuff or playing a game. You know, it just was part of the relationship. And so, you know, I never got the sense that faith was a separate thing. And I think that this was the experience that the adult children we interviewed, because we interviewed both parents and the adult children. But when we talked to the adult children, that's what very much they resonated with too, that sharing the faith as part of their family life was very much tied up in the affection and the affirmation, the connection that they enjoyed as a family. It wasn't just something that was tacked on to the family day.
1: Your research features something called the Liturgy of Domestic Church Life. Explain what that is, Greg, and can a family actually implement that without it feeling too programmatic?
0: Yes, so what we're calling this Liturgy of Domestic Church Life is a framework of 12 habits that we identified in Catholic families who exhibited greater than average closeness and who successfully passed on the faith to all of their adult children. And we call it a liturgy because the research really shows that these practices tend to be universal and universally in common with happy families, healthy families across culture and across time. So we would suggest that these practices were actually built into God's design of the family at the beginning of time. To call something a liturgy is a way of worshiping God that was instituted by God, right? So nobody came up with a way to turn bread and wine into the body and blood of Christ. Jesus had to do that. Well, nobody invented the family either. God had to do that. And he built into his design of the family certain practices that help families thrive. And when united with God's grace, enable families to become holy families too. And so these 12 practices are simple things like prioritizing family time, generous affection, having rituals for working, playing, talking, and praying together. They're not things that you have, not certain craft projects that you have to do or certain recipes that you have to make or clothing that you have to wear. It's very much a framework that you can plug in your own family culture and your own family values and your own family identity, but it gives you a framework to be able to say, these are the kinds of practices that our family needs to do to have the faith be the center of the warmth in our homes.
1: Greg, for parents watching tonight, I mean, these are people who were there for their child's first communion, their confirmations, and now never or rarely see their kids at Mass. What's the one thing you'd tell them to do differently now?
0: To focus on relationship again, because what we tend to do is we want to lecture. We want to say, well, clearly they just forgot the lessons we tried to teach. And it's not so much that our adult kids forgot those lessons. It's that they don't see how they're relevant to their lives and to their relationship. And so by building our relationship with them and looking for ways to bring the faith into it. So for example, if your adult child is complaining about their workday, you can empathize with them first and say, I'm so sorry that you're going through that. But then say, Lord, please bless my son and help me know how to support him. And then move on. We bring those little examples of faith into the empathy and the interactions that we have. And whenever if they complain about it, we can say, that's just me. I'm call me crazy, but I love you and I know Jesus loves you. So I want to ask him for help too. So we bring those little examples of faith. We share our witness and we look for those ways to make faith relational.
1: Well, Greg, we will leave it there. You can follow Dr. Greg Palpchak's work at CatholicCounselors.com. And I thank you so much for being here.
0: Thank you, Raymond.
1: Over on Arroyo Grande, I sat down with Coach Charles Bowles. He is a high school Catholic coach who has an inspiring story of his 25-year battle with cancer, which he calls the greatest gift he ever received, and he shares the lessons and the perspective he gained from it. You write that your cancer fight is one of the greatest gifts God has ever given you. And it taught you to quit worrying about everything else. What is it that you discovered in the midst of that gift?
3: Well, first of all, I told myself I get really emotional. I'm a very emotional person.
1: Okay.
3: I told myself I was not going to cry. So for the audience, let them know that I cut up a lot of onions right before we did this show.
1: Okay.
3: But yes, cancer, it was the greatest gift God gave me simply because it made me step back from myself and say, okay, what are the things that are most important to you? What is it that you want to get out of life? What is your purpose here on this planet? And what does God want out of you? And those are pretty awesome things to reflect on, especially when you're a young person. And I feel very grateful that I was able to reflect on that. Not so that I'm saying that I'm a better person than anybody else by any stretch of the imagination. I just was able to look at life through a different set of lenses that most people get to look at life through. One of the main things I found out was quit chasing the almighty dollar and start spending time where time needs to be spent. We were put on this earth to love God and to love one another.
1: The full Arroyo Grande episode featuring Coach Charles Bowles is on YouTube at Arroyo Grande Show or wherever you get your podcasts, Spotify, Apple, iHeart. 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In 1946, Mother Frances Cabrini became the first American citizen to be canonized by the Roman Catholic Church. In 2024, an epic film chronicling her life and work hit theaters. And if you missed it before, you can catch it now right here on EWTN. Here to tell us about the movie and the tie-in with the National Eucharistic Pilgrimage is the driving force behind Cabrini, Philly businessman and philanthropist Eustace Wolfington. Eustace, thanks for being here. Now, this project clearly wasn't just a business decision. What was it about the life of Mother Cabrini that made you say, I've got to commit this story to the screen?
4: Well, when I first started learning about Mother Cabrini's life, I discovered she was not only a great saint, she was a great entrepreneur. And so my first attraction was I was going to be in business and I wanted to be successful in business. And so I thought I'd adopt her as my patron saint because of her success, not only in the field of our Lord, but also in the field of business success. She's a very good businesswoman. Yeah, I think I have to read more about her her deep spiritual life. That also affected me because she spent a lot of time when she went to a high school. It was called the Daughters of the Sacred Heart. And she would spend maybe 3 or 4 hours a day in front of the Sacred Heart, meditating and praying. And that's how she developed her devotion. And it's kind of like what I had done in my life for several years.
1: Yeah, well, she faced extraordinary resistance, Eustace, from the Archbishop of New York to politicians, and really from a culture who saw an immigrant woman as invisible. When you were making the film, what of her tenacity surprised you the most?
4: Well, with Mother Cabrini, honestly, Raymond, nothing really surprised me. But I think her courage to live up to her convictions and achieve the goals that she has set out to achieve and overcome any obstacle is what impressed me most. Yeah, they tried to thwart her progress and she was just, Mother Cabrini knew, I always say that Mother Cabrini knew her big picture in life was eternity. Because that was her end goal and everything she did was for eternity, then nothing got in the way of her program.
1: She was like a train on the track, undeterred, no matter whether it was, you know, papal opposition, bishops, it didn't matter. She kept barreling through and going back for more. EWTN screening the movie on broadcast Sunday, July 5th, for those watching. And you can also stream it now through July 15th on EWTN Plus. Eustace, how did this partnership come together, and what does it mean to you that EWTN is carrying Mother Cabrini's story now and bringing it to a wider audience?
4: It came together because one of the nuns from her order came and asked me to help make a film. And that was in 1911. 1918, I finally agreed to do it. 2018. And it just was we made Mother Cabrini our executive producer, and she just guided us all the way along. And it was a great adventure making this film.
1: Mother Angelica, who obviously is the foundress of EWTN, Mother Cabrini was one of her favorite saints. And after reading about her life and then seeing your movie, you can realize why. I mean, she too was an entrepreneur who had things she had to accomplish for God. What does it mean to you to have EWTN and Mother's Network carrying Mother Cabrini's story and your version of it?
4: The last time we met, you had told me that story about Mother Angelica. And I've thought a lot about it, and it's increased my devotion, so to speak, from Mother Angelica, because I could see where she copied in every way, shape, and form. She had these tremendous obstacles to overcome and had the perseverance and resilience and the faith that God would take care of everything, but not just in a very business-like way. She also was a great business person. So have an idea, EWTN, pick it up. And for what EWTN is and what they become, to me, it's not only a great honor and a privilege, but I think it's the best outlet we could possibly ever find to get the word of Mother Kabrini out to the Catholic community.
1: The movie is the official spiritual partner of the National Eucharistic Pilgrimage as it heads down what they're calling the St. Francis Kabrini route. Mother Kabrini lived that pilgrimage theme to encounter Christ, then go serve. Now, dioceses along the pilgrimage route are screening the film, I guess, to move hearts before the pilgrimage arrives. What are you hearing from people after they've seen Kabrini, Eustace?
4: Well, anyone who sees Kabrini, as you already know, Raymond, is blown away. The movie is so inspirational. We have a saying that you walk into the Kabrini film one person and you walk out another person. There is a total transformation. And since Mother Kabrini, the thing that made her so admirable in America was that she was an immigrant. And she had the Italian immigrants. And the first thing she taught them was you're going to become great American citizens. She said, you came from a great country. You're now in a new country. This is your new country. And you're going to become a great American citizen. And you're going to do it through education. And you're going to do it through, you know, living your faith. And to me, that's the best message to anybody coming to this country, is to become a great American citizen. And it's a great message to all the people in America.
1: As we mark 250 years of a nation, Eustace, why is the story of this Italian immigrant nun, who Pope Leo XIII sent here to serve people, why is that so quintessential?

0: living for the common good and not for our own selfish interests. And that's my personal belief. I just believe anyone who sees this film is encouraged to go out, change their life, start living better, start being a good neighbor, looking out for the poor, looking out for the hungry, looking out for those in need. That's how they walk out of this film. I mean, and it's her life. It's her life. And that's the Cabrini film. It's Mother Cabrini as a sermon.
1: That's for sure.
0: And you watch how she acts and how she lives, and it just touches every part of your human fiber. It's the way God wired it, and Mother Cabrini touches each wire.
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0: Thanks, Raymond.
2: Thank you. And before we go tonight, fireworks and a light show illuminated the Sagrada Familia Basilica in Barcelona after Pope Leo blessed the newest and last of the building's spires. The addition makes the basilica, which was originally designed by Antonio Gaudi, the world's tallest church. It was an incredible celebration of music and light and faith. I wanted to close the show this evening with it. Take a look.

Incredible to see that. That's all the time we have for now. Be sure to catch us next week. Until then, we'll be scouting the world over for all that is seen and unseen. On behalf of the staff and crew of EWTN News, thank you for watching. I'm Raymond Arroyo.

0: this month, we continue our devotion to the Sacred Heart of Jesus, plus coverage of the consecration of the United States to the Sacred Heart, the annual Global Rosary Relay for Priests, and the Feast of St. Anthony of Padua. 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
9: Atheists assert the only real form of knowledge is scientific knowledge, thus excluding any sort of religious knowledge, whether philosophical or theological. Such a belief is called scientism, and it's unreasonable for two reasons. First, it's self-refuting. Its truth cannot be verified by the scientific method. It's a metaphysical proposition, and as such, is not scientific knowledge. But if science can't verify the truth of scientism, well then, scientism itself cannot be a legitimate form of knowledge, in which case, it's self-refuting. Moreover, scientism undermines science as a rational form of inquiry, because it denies presupposed philosophical assumptions that are necessary to even do science, such as there's an external world outside the minds of scientists. So to reject God's existence on the grounds that it's not scientific knowledge is simply unreasonable. I'm Carlo Broussard with the Ready Reason for Catholic Answers, Catholic.com.
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14: In the name of the Father, and of the Son, and of the Holy Spirit. Amen. Let us pray. Grant, O Lord, that we may always fear and love your holy name, for you never fail to guide those whom you firmly establish in your love. Through Jesus Christ, thy Son, our Lord, who liveth and reigneth with thee in the unity of the Holy Spirit, God, world without end. Amen. In the name of the Father, and of the Son, and of the Holy Spirit. Amen.
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called, they hastened, joyous in their calling. Under your guidance, they left all behind them to seek the Father with the cross to lead them in the King's footsteps. Thus he was holy and inspired by heaven, followed you closely with great love and

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You grant in kindness to the humble giver.

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And night will find us proclaiming your fidelity.

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and wisdom of Christ. He offers his love and understanding to all men, especially to the suffering. Let us earnestly pray to him. Perfect us in love, O Lord. This morning we recall your resurrection, and we long for the benefits of your redemption. Perfect us in love, O Lord. Grant that we bear witness to you today, Lord, and offer an acceptable gift to the Father through you. Perfect us in love, O Lord. Enable us to see your image in all men and to serve you in them. Perfect us in love, O Lord. Lord Jesus, you are the true vine and we are the branches. Allow us to remain in you, to bear much fruit, and to give glory to the Father.

Almighty ever-living God, who gave Saint Anthony of Padua to your people as an outstanding preacher and an intercessor in their need, grant that with his assistance, as we follow the teachings of the Christian life, we may know your help in every trial, through our Lord Jesus Christ, your Son, who lives and reigns with you in the unity of the Holy Spirit, God forever and ever. Amen. Dominus nos benedicat, et ab omni malo defendat, et ad vitam perducat aeterna.

0: Thank you for praying this office of the Liturgy of the Hours with us. 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
2: In the name of the Father, and of the Son, and of the Holy Spirit.
3: Amen.
2: Our Father, who art in heaven, hallowed be thy name. Thy kingdom come, thy will be done, on earth as it is in heaven.
3: Give us this day our daily bread, and forgive us our trespasses, as we forgive those who trespass against us. And lead us not into temptation, but deliver us from evil. Amen.
2: Hail Mary, full of grace, the Lord is with thee. Blessed art thou among women, and blessed is the fruit of thy womb, Jesus.
3: Holy Mary, Mother of God, pray for us sinners now and at the hour of our death. Amen.
2: I believe in God, the Father Almighty, creator of heaven and earth, and in Jesus Christ, his only Son, our Lord, who was conceived by the Holy Spirit, born of the Virgin Mary, suffered under Pontius Pilate, was crucified, died, and was buried. He descended into hell. The third day he arose again from the dead. He ascended into heaven and is seated at the right hand of God the Father Almighty. From there he shall come to judge the living and the dead.
3: I believe in the Holy Spirit, the Holy Catholic Church, the communion of saints, the forgiveness of sins, the resurrection of the body, and life everlasting. Amen.
2: Eternal Father, I offer you the body and blood, soul and divinity of your dearly beloved Son, our Lord Jesus Christ,
3: in atonement for our sins and those of the whole world.
2: For the sake of his sorrowful passion,
3: have mercy on us and on the whole world.
2: For the sake of his sorrowful passion,
3: have mercy on us and on the whole world.
2: For the sake of his sorrowful passion,
3: have mercy on us and on the whole world.
2: For the sake of his sorrowful passion,
3: have mercy on us and on the whole world.
2: For the sake of his sorrowful passion,
3: have mercy on us and on the whole world.
2: For the sake of his sorrowful passion,
3: have mercy on us and on the whole world.
2: For the sake of his sorrowful passion,
3: have mercy on us and on the whole world.
2: For the sake of his sorrowful passion,
3: have mercy on us and on the whole world.
2: For the sake of his sorrowful passion,
3: have mercy on us and on the whole world.
2: For the sake of his sorrowful passion,
3: have mercy on us and on the whole world.
2: Eternal Father, I offer you the body and blood, soul and divinity of your dearly beloved Son, our Lord Jesus Christ,
3: in atonement for our sins and those of the whole world.
2: For the sake of his sorrowful passion,
3: have mercy on us and on the whole world.
2: For the sake of his sorrowful passion,
3: have mercy on us and on the whole world.
2: For the sake of his sorrowful passion,
3: have mercy on us and on the whole world.
2: For the sake of his sorrowful passion,
3: have mercy on us and on the whole world.
2: For the sake of his sorrowful passion,
3: have mercy on us and on the whole world.
2: For the sake of his sorrowful passion,
3: have mercy on us and on the whole world.
2: For the sake of his sorrowful passion,
3: have mercy on us and on the whole world.
2: For the sake of his sorrowful passion,
3: have mercy on us and on the whole world.
2: For the sake of his sorrowful passion,
3: have mercy on us and on the whole world.
2: For the sake of his sorrowful passion,
3: have mercy on us and on the whole world.
2: Eternal Father, I offer you the body and blood, soul and divinity of your dearly beloved Son, our Lord Jesus Christ,
3: in atonement for our sins and those of the whole world.
2: For the sake of his sorrowful passion,
3: have mercy on us and on the whole world.
2: For the sake of his sorrowful passion,
3: have mercy on us and on the whole world.
2: For the sake of his sorrowful passion,
3: have mercy on us and on the whole world.
2: For the sake of his sorrowful passion,
3: have mercy on us and on the whole world.
2: For the sake of his sorrowful passion,
3: have mercy on us and on the whole world.
2: For the sake of his sorrowful passion,
3: have mercy on us and on the whole world.
2: For the sake of his sorrowful passion,
3: have mercy on us and on the whole world.
2: For the sake of his sorrowful passion,
3: have mercy on us and on the whole world.
2: For the sake of his sorrowful passion,
3: have mercy on us and on the whole world.
2: For the sake of his sorrowful passion,
3: have mercy on us and on the whole world.
2: Eternal Father, I offer you the body and blood, soul and divinity of your dearly beloved Son, our Lord Jesus Christ,
3: in atonement for our sins and those of the whole world.
2: For the sake of his sorrowful passion,
3: have mercy on us and on the whole world.
2: For the sake of his sorrowful passion,
3: have mercy on us and on the whole world.
2: For the sake of his sorrowful passion,
3: have mercy on us and on the whole world.
2: For the sake of his sorrowful passion,
3: have mercy on us and on the whole world.
2: For the sake of his sorrowful passion,
3: have mercy on us and on the whole world.
2: For the sake of his sorrowful passion,
3: have mercy on us and on the whole world.
2: For the sake of his sorrowful passion,
3: have mercy on us and on the whole world.
2: For the sake of his sorrowful passion,
3: have mercy on us and on the whole world.
2: For the sake of his sorrowful passion,
3: have mercy on us and on the whole world.
2: For the sake of his sorrowful passion,
3: have mercy on us and on the whole world.
2: Eternal Father, I offer you the body and blood, soul and divinity of your dearly beloved Son, our Lord Jesus Christ,
3: in atonement for our sins and those of the whole world.
2: For the sake of his sorrowful passion,
3: have mercy on us and on the whole world.
2: For the sake of his sorrowful passion,
3: have mercy on us and on the whole world.
2: For the sake of his sorrowful passion,
3: have mercy on us and on the whole world.
2: For the sake of his sorrowful passion,
3: have mercy on us and on the whole world.
2: For the sake of his sorrowful passion,
3: have mercy on us and on the whole world.
2: For the sake of his sorrowful passion,
3: have mercy on us and on the whole world.
2: For the sake of his sorrowful passion,
3: have mercy on us and on the whole world.
2: For the sake of his sorrowful passion,
3: have mercy on us and on the whole world.
2: For the sake of his sorrowful passion,
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2: In the name of the Father, and of the Son, and of the Holy Spirit.

0: joyful mysteries of the Holy Rosary with Mother Angelica and the nuns of Our Lady of the Angels Monastery.
1: In the name of the Father, and of the Son, and of the Holy Spirit.
2: Amen.
1: I believe in God, the Father Almighty, creator of heaven and earth, and in Jesus Christ, his only Son, our Lord, who was conceived by the Holy Spirit, born of the Virgin Mary, suffered under Pontius Pilate, was crucified, died, and was buried. He descended into hell. The third day he rose again from the dead. He ascended into heaven and sits at the right hand of God, the Father Almighty, from whence he shall come to judge the living and

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Blessed art thou amongst women, and blessed is the fruit of thy womb.

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1: As it was in the beginning, is now, and ever shall be, world without end. Amen.
0: The first joyful mystery, the Annunciation.
2: When the darkness of sin covered mankind, your love and humility, kind Mother, turned the face of the Father toward his erring children. Through the message of an angel, you accepted the will of God with trust and love.
0: Our Father, who art in heaven, hallowed be thy name. 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
1: Give us

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0: 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Hail Mary, full of grace, the Lord is with thee. Blessed art thou among women, and blessed is the fruit of thy womb, Jesus. Hail Mary, full of grace, the Lord is with thee. Blessed art thou amongst women, and blessed is the fruit of thy womb, Jesus. Full of grace, the Lord is with thee. Blessed art thou among women, and blessed is the fruit of thy womb, Jesus.
1: Holy Mary, Mother of God, pray for us sinners now and at the hour of our death. Amen.
0: Hail Mary, full of grace, the Lord is with thee. Blessed art thou amongst women, and blessed is the fruit

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Blessed art thou amongst women, and blessed is the fruit of thy womb, Jesus. Full of grace, the Lord is with thee. Blessed art thou among women, and blessed

0: full of grace, the Lord is with thee. Blessed art thou among women, and blessed is the fruit of thy womb, Jesus. Father, and to the Son, and to the Holy Spirit.
1: As it was in the beginning, is now, and ever shall be, world without end. Amen.
0: O my Jesus,
1: forgive us our sins, save us from the fires of hell, and lead all souls to heaven, especially those in most need of thy mercy.
0: The second joyful mystery, the Visitation.
2: 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At a moment when you had every right to rest in the jubilant news that you would be the mother of the Messiah, you left the place of your exaltation.
0: Our Father, who art in heaven, hallowed be thy name, thy kingdom come, thy will be done on earth as it is in heaven.
1: Give us

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1: Holy Mary, Mother of God, pray for us sinners now and at the hour of our death. Amen.
0: Hail Mary, full of grace, the Lord is with thee. Blessed

0: Hail Mary, full of grace, the Lord is with thee. Blessed art thou among women, and blessed is the fruit of thy womb, Jesus. Father, and to the Son, and to the Holy Spirit.
1: As it was in the beginning, is now, and ever shall be, world without end. Amen.
0: Oh, my Jesus.
1: Lord,

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1: We look with wonder at the wisdom of God as the promised woman gives birth to the promised Messiah in a cold cave. Sweet Mother, we want to take our place with the shepherds to tell Jesus of our love and gratitude.
0: Our Father, who art in heaven, hallowed be thy name, thy kingdom come, thy will be done on earth as it is in heaven.

0: full of grace, the Lord is with thee. Blessed art thou among women, and blessed is the fruit of thy womb, Jesus. Hail Mary, full of grace, the Lord is with thee. Blessed art thou among women, and blessed is the fruit of thy womb, Jesus.
1: Holy Mary, Mother of God, pray for us sinners now and at the hour of our death. Amen.
0: Hail Mary, full of grace, the Lord is with thee. Blessed art thou among women, and blessed is the fruit of thy womb, Jesus.
1: Holy Mary, Mother of God, pray for us sinners now and at the hour of our death. Amen.
0: Hail Mary, full of grace, the Lord is with thee. Blessed art thou among women, and blessed is the fruit of thy womb, Jesus. Full of grace, the Lord is with thee. Blessed art thou amongst women, and blessed is the fruit of thy womb.

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0: joyful mystery, the presentation.
1: Kind mother, did another Magnificat rise to your lips as you walked up the temple steps to present Jesus to the Father? What must have been your joy as you gave Jesus to Simeon?
0: Our Father, who art in heaven, hallowed be thy name. Thy kingdom come, thy will be done on earth as it is in heaven.

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Blessed art thou among women, and blessed is the fruit of thy womb, Jesus. Hail Mary, full of grace, the Lord is with thee. Blessed art thou among women, and blessed is the fruit of thy womb, Jesus.

0: 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Father, and to the Son, and to the Holy Spirit.
1: As it was in the beginning, is now, and ever shall be, forever without end. Amen.
0: Oh, my Jesus.
1: Forgive us our sins, save us from fires in hell, and lead all souls to heaven, especially those who most need thy mercy.
0: The fifth joyful mystery, the finding of Jesus in the temple.
2: Kind Mother, we cannot conceive the agony of your pure heart as you looked for your child for 3 days.
0: Our Father, who art in heaven, hallowed be thy name. 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
1: Give us

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Hail Mary, full of grace, the Lord is with thee.

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The Lord is with thee. Blessed art thou amongst the women, and blessed is the fruit of thy womb.

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Hail Mary, full of grace, the Lord is with thee. 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
1: As it was in the beginning, is now, and ever shall be, world without end. Amen.
0: O my Jesus,
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0: remain always with us. 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
1: Amen. 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In the name of the Father, and of the Son, and of the Holy Spirit. Amen. O Jesus, through the Immaculate Heart of Mary, I offer you my prayers, works, joys, and sufferings of this day. 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Amen. 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
0: The angel of the Lord declared unto Mary,
2: and she conceived by the Holy Spirit.
0: Hail Mary, full of grace, the Lord is with thee. Blessed art thou among women, and blessed is the fruit of thy womb, Jesus.
2: Holy Mary, Mother
0: of God, pray for us sinners, now and at the hour of
2: our death. Behold the handmaid of the Lord.
0: Hail Mary, full of grace, the Lord is with thee. Blessed art thou among women, and blessed is the fruit of thy womb, Jesus.
2: Holy Mary, Mother of God, pray for us sinners, now and at the hour of our death.
0: And the Word was made flesh.
2: And dwelt among us.
0: Hail Mary, full of grace, the Lord is with thee. Blessed art thou among women, and blessed is the fruit of thy womb, Jesus.
2: Pray for us,
0: Holy Mother of God.

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2: O sacrament most holy, O sacrament divine, all praise and all thanksgiving be every moment thine. O sacrament most holy, O sacrament divine, all praise and all thanksgiving be every moment thine. O sacrament most holy, O sacrament divine, all praise and all thanksgiving be every moment thine. I often feel that week by week, Saturday by Saturday, as the day with Mary goes around this land, and Our Lady is crowned each time, I feel that you're claiming her territory back for her. You're claiming her territory because this is her dowry. And this is the front line of the struggle to claim back her dowry. We witnessed a few weeks ago, of course, a crowning of a different kind, the coronation of an earthly monarch in our land, Charles III. It was a reminder in many ways of a sacred past and a sacred heritage. There are two things that our society attacks and hacks away at in particular. One is the family, and the other is faith. And at the heart of a monarchy and a coronation, however imperfectly, you have an affirmation of the importance of family and the importance of faith. It is one antidote to the practical atheism and individualism, that nothing that destroys and consumes our world, that takes the souls of our children and gives them nothing in return. Yes, of course, it isn't perfect, and monarchy isn't the only way to have a government. There are many legitimate ways in which states and kingdoms formulate themselves and have done. And I know with the monarchy as it is here, and in that particular ceremony, there are things that will grate with a Catholic sensibility and teaching. But I feel that they are a minor note against a greater good, which was part of that symphony. The monarchy reminds us of the importance of the family and how that is the basic unit of society. We don't choose our families. Providence gives them to us. And it also emphasizes that nations should be like families, a family of families. The monarchy also, and the coronation in particular, emphasizes to us the importance of God at the heart of everything, that Christ our Lord is the King of Kings and the Lord of Lords, the Savior of all. It's right, of course, to see some good in other philosophies and religions, and to protect people as they search for meaning and truth in this world. We must assert at the same time the truth and goodness supremely found in Christ our Lord, without whom there is no salvation, no real hope. So we have respect without relativism. There was a beautiful moment in the coronation ceremony, if you saw it, when a young boy welcomed the king. "Your Majesty," he said, "as children of the kingdom of God, we welcome you in the name of the King of Kings." It was an inversion of power, as the world sees it, that the humblest little one of the kingdom of God is greater than any earthly king. And the king responded, "In his name and after his example, I come not to be served, but to serve." In the end, every monarch knows that his or her authority and status, no matter how successful, rich or mighty, is nothing in comparison with the Lord. The Lord who is the way, the truth, and the life. And very important were the crosses found above the crowns and on the scepter and on the orb, which represents the world. The authority comes from God. And that was an important reminder for our world, so self-confident in its own definition. It was interesting that the Holy Father sent a relic of the true cross to be processed. That relic was used in forms of coronation in the past. And the oil that was used for the anointing was from the Garden of Olives and from the Holy Sepulchre. As Catholics, the coronation reminded us also of our Catholic history, which is both beautiful and painful to see. The ceremony that we witnessed took most of its elements from the Catholic rite of coronation from Catholic times, from the 10th century, from the time of St. Dunstan and our saints of this land. And the gospel book that was used was the original book sent by Pope Gregory the Great that arrived here through the mission of St. Augustine at the end of the 6th century AD. What a connection with the coming of the gospel. And those words then that were spoken were very poignant. Receive this book, the most valuable thing that this world affords. Here is wisdom. This is the royal law. These are the lively oracles of God. But I don't know if you felt it. I certainly felt it. In the coronation, for all those good things that I have mentioned, there was also a real absence. And a real absence. And I was trying to think about what was missing. And I reflected upon this. And what came to me very clearly was that the absence that really should have been there, that is at the heart of all of those things, was the absence of Our Lady. There was not a Marian element. There was one little reminder that was very hidden. It was the spoon that was used for the oil. That spoon went back to the time of St. Thomas Becket, who was murdered in a cathedral. It was the oldest implement that was used in the coronation. And Becket had had a vision of Our Lady who'd given him oil for coronations. And that was used for decades and decades in Catholic England. So that was there, but that was the only real reminder of her presence. When those coronations in Catholic times were going on in Westminster Abbey, there was actually a miraculous statue of Our Lady that stood there in the Abbey. It was called Our Lady of the Pew. And many people would go there to pray from all over the country. And devotions to Our Lady took place in that Abbey for hundreds and hundreds of years. The Blessed Virgin Mary is the humble one raised up to a majesty incomparable to even the most spectacular earthly monarch. Our Lady's coronation that we have witnessed today and at every day with Mary is distinct in that it is truly deserved, merited, and fitting. Now, no earthly monarch can claim that. And her coronation is forever. In comparison with her prerogatives, the displays of the coronation with all the king's horses and all the king's men were like children playing with their toy soldiers. God has raised up a queen of heaven for all of humanity. She that comes forth as the morning rising, fair as the moon, bright as the sun, terrible as an army settled in battle array. You see her depicted in the book of Revelation, with a moon under her feet and upon her head a crown of 12 stars. So on a day with Mary, what we're doing here in honoring Our Lady, in crowning her, is, I really believe, as important, in fact, more important in the order of grace than even the great coronation of an earthly king. We honor her as God honors her. We pledge ourselves to her in a higher way than the most noble pledge of patriotism. And we ask for her mighty help and assistance, which is immediate and more powerful than any earthly ruler can give. One picture that brings together all of this in a very providential way is the Wilton Diptych. I've given you a picture of that. It's a gift from me for you to take home. And on that image, you have Richard II, who was a Catholic monarch. He was crowned in the same Westminster Abbey. Indeed, he's buried there in those beautiful days of faith. This image is a dual-sided one, and it's foldable. It was made to be carried around, probably by him, to remind him of his devotions and also the real meaning of the identity of this country. It was written, Dos tua virgo pia, ec es quare regi Maria, which translates, this is your dowry, O Holy Virgin. Wherefore, O Mary, may you rule over it. There's no absence of Our Lady in that understanding of the land. King Richard, far from a perfect monarch, still dedicated this country to her as her dowry. And we should do the same, and our families, and indeed our whole lives. In the image, you see Richard giving the standard of St. George, which was the flag of this land. He was involved in the Order of the Garter, which had St. George as its patron. And on top of that standard that's being passed to Christ through Our Lady, on top there is an orb, which is where is depicted a little sceptred isle. Look at Our Lady in that blue lapis lazuli, that color that was so precious in the Middle Ages. You had to get the pigments for it from Afghanistan. Look at the angels. Maybe they're reminiscent of the story of Pope Gregory when he first saw English slave children in Rome in the 6th century and said, with a pun, these are not angels, these are angels. Non angli, sed angeli. Richard's patrons are also in that image. Edward the Confessor is there, who built Westminster Abbey itself and is buried behind the high altar. In fact, the wooden throne and crown link themselves to his tradition. And also you see St. John the Baptist and Edmund of East Anglia. There are chapels to these saints at Westminster Abbey, and Richard had his own burial place between them. We have much to learn from our saints of old, and we too should have our favorite saints around us. What does it mean, though, to be the dowry of Mary? I think in a very simple way, it means that we belong to her. This is her country. Just a few years ago, all the bishops rededicated this land to Our Lady as her dowry. Most people miss this. Did you remember this? In 2020, just as COVID began, when everyone was distracted, the whole country, very quietly, in a very Marian, hidden, Nazareth-like way, was rededicated. I'd prayed for this for many years, and it happened. I never expected it to happen. And while our world may have forgotten it, I know that Our Lady and our Lord have not forgotten it. Many of you took part in that rededication. Do you remember also that famous hymn that we often sing, Faith of Our Fathers? We read, Faith of Our Fathers, Mary's prayers shall win our country back to thee. And through the truth that comes from God, England shall then indeed be free. This blessed plot, this earth, this realm, this England where Our Lady appeared to Richildis at Walsingham and gave echoes of Nazareth's joy. This England, a proto-Fatima, where Our Lady gave St. Simon Stock the brown scapular first as her special mantle of protection. This dowry made up now of a Pentecost patchwork of Britons and Celts, of Saxons, Angles, Jutes, Normans, and many later from the Commonwealth and beyond, called to evangelize this land again, like the Italian St. Augustine, her principal apostle. We find ourselves in a Pentecost city, the most international Catholic city and diocese even in the world. And we are all here for a reason. I believe to claim Our Lady's dowry. Again and again, when all has seemed lost in this land, we have looked to her, and she's always sent a whole group of people to come again, to bring this land back to her. I think this is our common mission now, as people of the dowry. Maybe, just maybe, we will eventually emerge again as a Catholic nation in the future. It is something our martyrs prayed for. Remember, they were all loyal and supportive of the kings and queens of this land, and they remained, as we must, the king's good servant, but always God's first. We should pray for our country at these times, our country as it is, that it can find the right kind of diversity that is Catholic, people from every race and nation, and the right kind of equality that is inspired by the heavenly kingdom where everyone is a citizen of heaven and a firstborn child of God. That through Our Lady we will learn to value the dignity of all human life from conception until natural death. We will learn the meaning of what it means to be male and female. We will learn to parade humility and not pride. We will realize that we become truly ourselves, not in self-definition and assertion, but in God, in self-giving, not in self-taking. That through us, the sons and daughters of Mary, the people of our times may find hope, the only real hope that lasts and matters, in Jesus Christ, our Savior. There is a prayer that we often say before benediction in all the churches. It's a petition through Our Lady to look after this dowry, this country, and it's never ceased to be said. Say it with me now from the heart, if you know it, in all good charity today, for this land, because I believe Our Lady, in drawing us to the day with Mary, is giving us a mission for her dowry and for the salvation of all those we love around us. O Blessed Virgin Mary, Mother of God, and our most gentle Queen and Mother, look down in mercy upon England by dowry, and upon us all who greatly hope and trust in thee. By thee it was that Jesus, our Saviour and our hope, was given unto the world, and he has given thee to us, that we might hope still more. Plead for us, thy children, whom thou didst receive and accept at the foot of the cross, O sorrowful Mother. Intercede for our separated brethren, that with us in the one true fold, they may be united to the chief shepherd, the vicar of thy Son. Pray for us all, dear Mother, that by faith, fruitful in good works, we may all deserve to see and praise God, together with thee, in our heavenly home. Amen. Ave Maria.
1: We hope you enjoyed this sermon entitled The Crown and the Dowry. Our next sermon for today is entitled The Ark of the Covenant versus the Dragon.
3: O Virgin Mother of God, he whom the whole world cannot contain, enclosed himself in thy womb and became man. Words from today's gradual for the Feast of the Visitation. In the name of the Father, and of the Son, and of the Holy Ghost. Amen. Now, yesterday, on the Feast of the Most Precious Blood, we heard how everything needed to make the body and blood of the Savior was found in the most pure blood of the Immaculate Heart of Mary. That is, the whole of Christ's corporeal nature came from the Blessed Virgin's blood. It contained everything needed, all the potentialities required for Christ's human nature. We also saw how the precious blood of the Savior, united to the divine nature in the second person of the Trinity, in turn gave to the mystical body, the church, the bride of Christ, all things possible for her life, for her health, for her salvation. Yet, sad to say, we also discussed how some seem to be working for other potentialities, such as certain allowance and acceptance of divorce and remarriage, as well as perverse unions even inside the church herself. Things that are not present, not possible, in the precious blood of the Savior. Which also means, in some way, it's not present in the most pure blood of the Immaculate Mother. Thus, these unions will not be informed, will not be supplied, will not be fed by the life-giving blood of Christ, but in fact will call down upon us the wrath of God. So they need to be avoided. In order to see these same truths in another way, let's reflect on a very important Old Testament symbol that has everything to do with today's holy feast of the Visitation. The symbol I have in mind is that of the Ark of the Covenant, the sacred vessel made by Moses, instructed by God to make this special vessel to hold the Old Testament, the heart of the Old Testament. The stone tablets, the manna, the miracle-working rod. Now, Our Lady is the fulfillment of this ark. And that's why we say in her litany, Ark of the Covenant, pray for us. And House of Gold, pray for us. Our Lady is the fulfillment of the ark. And in today's feast, she has the New Testament inside her womb. The New Testament is Jesus Christ. He's the fulfillment of the old. And we know the forerunner, John the Baptist, danced like David of old before this most honorable and sacred ark that's living and loving, the Blessed Mother, this house of gold. Now, in the Old Testament, the marriage covenant between God and his chosen people was ratified on Mount Sinai through Moses, receiving the law, along with the shedding of animal blood. It was all in symbol of what was going to happen in the future in Christ and his Blessed Mother. Now, this covenant of old was then put into the ark made by human hands, placed in the Holy of Holies in the tent or tabernacle. This little house of gold foreshadowed the Virgin Mary, as we've noted, the very Virgin that we honor today in the Visitation. So it was a bond, it was a covenant, it was a sort of marriage. The Ark of the Old Testament symbolizes a marriage between God and man. Now later on, the Ark made by Moses was stolen by the Philistines, if you know the story. Why was it stolen? Well, it was because of the impure and wicked priest sons of Heli. Philistines were overjoyed at their catch. And they soon tried to make the ark a part of their way of worship by placing it in the temple of their idol, Dagon. In other words, they tried to make the ark approve of their way of thinking, their way of acting, their way of worshiping. What is of special interest here is how the Philistine idol, Dagon, was half man and half fish. He was a sort of merman. Instead of a God-man, they had a fish-man. This is very significant because today's pseudoscience of evolution hypothesizes that man came from the beasts, most notably from the waters of the ocean. Many evolutionists theorize that we were once upon a time fish come onto land, making our ears and other parts of us sort of like gill slits. Did you know that your ears were gill slits once upon a time? Now, why bring this up? Well, everyone knows that evolution demands movement, change, mutation, in order for things to grow and develop and make what, you know the magic word, progress. We got to make some progress here. In order to get progress, we need change. We need movement. We need mutation. Things got to grow and develop. According to the evolutionists, we believe in growth and development, but according to the order of God. Well, in any case, evolutionists are for progress and often call themselves progressives. They go together. Progressives all believe in evolution. So putting the ark before Dagon is a prophetic sign that Philistine-like men will come at various times in the history of the world and try to make changes to God's established order, which is revolutionary. Such Philistines want a new beginning, one that allows a different covenant than the one present inside the ark. Recall what is in the ark, stone tablets. These stone tablets express the natural law, law written on stone, to indicate this law is embedded into the framework, the very bedrock, the very foundation of the world. God wrote the original Ten Commandments with his own finger on rock. This is the way I made things. I'm the creator. You are the creature. These laws cannot be altered, in other words. The sixth commandment reads, "Thou shalt not commit adultery." This will not change. Yet, sad to say, some are claiming that this very same natural law written in stone must be reread and adjusted to fit modern men and modern minds. We need movement. We need progress. One proposition for the 2014 Synod on the Family read, respondents propose public discussion which could permit a rereading of the concept of the natural law in a more meaningful manner in today's world. We want change. We want something new. We want progress. Surely it is not insignificant that the impure Philistines captured the ark and subjected it to Dagon because of wicked and impure priests, ordained men who did not sacrifice according to the way God showed them, and the way that we know pleases him, because this is how he showed us on the mountain. We're on Mount Calvary at this Mass. We're doing what we're supposed to do because he showed us how to do this. These wicked men died and lost the ark. Nevertheless, the ark did not serve the purposes of the Philistines either, because it is not mutable. It doesn't change. And also, it is indestructible. Instead, the Philistines brought God's wrath upon themselves, most especially in their private parts, for attempting such impiety. It's in the Bible. Yes, when we look at the Ark of the Old Testament, we find that it was indestructible. It's a type of Our Lady assumed and glorified in heaven, unconquerable. Even to this day, the Ark of Moses is lost on Mount Nebo. It is not destroyed. It will be found again. It's waiting for Saint Elias, the great prophet, to come back and find it and convert the Jews by means of it. Now think about it. After it was lost to the Philistines, thousands died in a variety of ways, directly as well as indirectly, through plagues. They could not touch it without harm. They were unable to destroy it. And so they ended up doing what? Sending it back to the Israelites. But even the Hebrews died in large numbers because they did not approach the ark in the right way. This, by the way, is why the Hebrews would tie a rope around the high priest's ankle when he went into the Holy of Holies each year on the Day of Atonement, because he might have done something that was displeasing to God, and he would die on the spot so they'd pull him out, because no one else could go in there. Applying this image, we can say this happens because holy matrimony is meant to be a replica of the union of Christ and his mystic spouse, the church, which took place in the womb of Mary and was prefigured in the ark of old. This is a great sacrament, says St. Paul. I mean, in reference to Christ and to the church. This sacred contract established by God in Adam and Eve from the very foundation of the world is indestructible, thank God, and cannot be toyed with. What God has joined together, let no man put asunder. So for those with eyes to see and ears to hear, this means anyone of the world or even in the church herself, God forbid, seek to bring down marriage, holy matrimony in any way, they are going to fail. We can count on that. They will bring plagues and death upon themselves and upon the earth. Sad to say. The Philistines learned this the hard way by suffering many ailments. And this is happening again. Seems we can't learn from the past. Think about it. King Saul. What happened to King Saul? He became possessed. A tyrant. He became a tyrant. He was disobedient. He was a murderer. He was an occultist. And he ended up committing suicide. What happened to King Saul? You know what happened to him? He did not have the Ark of the Covenant in the right place. King David came along. He put the Ark in the right place. He was blessed. He became a type of Christ. And he wrote beautiful works that we read to this very day for prayer, the Psalms. Now, it's clear to me that all this signifies how the ark will not serve the needs of evolution, symbolized by Dagon. Dagon was knocked down before the ark. He was beheaded. His hands were cut off. In other words, this is a dead end. It is a useless idea, disconnected from reality. This is an idol, a thought without thinking. It needs to go. All these efforts we're witnessing at this moment, efforts of seeking approval, acceptance, legalization on any level of false marriages and other shameful unions will not last. They will fail. We can count on that. And we can only lament how many souls will be lost because of this. Those who are trying to make things of the Philistines, things of evolution, fit God's created order, especially marriage, are calling down upon themselves and upon us many troubles. Wrath of God. In the end, the type tells us they will be forced to give up the ark, that is, true marriage, as established and ordained by God from the foundation of the world. Then it will once again take its proper place and there will be peace. Our Lady is the fulfillment of the ark and she is unconquerable. And in the end, we know her immaculate heart will triumph and an age of peace will be granted to the world. And all those who cooperate with her will be blessed. Let us consecrate ourselves to this ark. Let us put our whole being inside, and she will protect us under his wings. In the name of the Father, and of the Son, and of the Holy Ghost. Amen.

We hope you enjoyed this sermon entitled The Ark of the Covenant versus the Dragon. Our final sermon for today is entitled The Immaculate Heart, a reflection of the Sacred Heart.

In the name of the Father, and of the Son, and of the Holy Spirit. My dear brothers and sisters, in the presence of our Lord, exposed in the Blessed Sacrament, let us make an act of adoration to Him, to His most sacred heart that we have just celebrated yesterday. The Holy Eucharist is indeed the most sacred heart of Jesus. Everything our Lord gave to us, His heart. And by adoring this most sacred heart of Jesus, really present in the most holy Eucharist, we also want to reflect on the Immaculate Heart of Mary, which I try to present it to you as the reflection of the most sacred heart of Jesus, the most perfect reflection of this most sacred heart. You know that the heart itself in the Bible plays a very central role. The heart is a symbol, of course, signifying the whole person, the thoughts, the affections, the choices, the feelings, everything is contained in the heart. Therefore, if the heart of a person is pure, the whole person is pure. Blessed are those pure in heart, for they shall see God. You remember the Beatitude of Christ, which is a clear synthesis of this biblical teaching about the heart. It is what comes from the heart, from within, that makes the person unclean, morally unclean, impure, not what comes from without. There is not the problem of impure animals and unclean food. What is necessary to keep, to be holy in the presence of God, is the purity of the heart. In other words, in order to please God the Father, we need to have in ourselves the heart of His Son, the heart of the new covenant made anew in the sacrifice of Calvary by the fire coming from heaven and burning that offering, which is the Holy Spirit. The heart of Christ, as the heart itself, is the very center of His person, the very center of the new covenant. The new covenant is established once and forever in the most sacred heart of Jesus. With you, I wish now to reflect on three biblical Old Testament passages prefiguring the most sacred heart of Jesus and already revealing indirectly through our Lord the mystery of the Immaculate Heart of Mary. Let's start with the first. Let's go to the very beginning of God's creation, Genesis, when God made everything out of nothing. He also created man, male and female. You remember that moment. The creation of the woman taken from the man is very significant. Adam fell asleep, and while sleeping, God took from his side, from one of his ribs, to make the woman. And that is very symbolic and very expressive of a profound mystery. The woman is taken from the man to signify that there is a profound complementarity between man and woman. They are one. They become
by matrimony, one flesh. They are made for one another. Adam with his side open and the woman taken from him. But that is only a prefiguration of something to come in the new covenant. It is Christ sleeping on the cross, from whose open side his bride was taken. Our Mother Church is now coming from him, from his side, his heart pierced on the cross. And if we reflect deeper on this important moment, we see that the woman taken from the man, the new woman taken from the new Adam on the cross, should, before becoming a corporative figure, the church as a mystical body, be a single person, single woman. Who is that single woman taken from Jesus' side on the cross? Well, the church, yes, but the church is prefigured by our Blessed Mother, the Virgin Mary, the new Eve, the true woman. You see already that intrinsic complementarity between Christ, the new Adam, and his bride, the church. Yes, but in order to become a mystical body, that church must be a single woman, the new Eve. Who is the new Eve? Our Blessed Mother, the Virgin Mary, her heart taken from the heart of Christ. We already see that indissoluble mystery of unity between Jesus and Mary, two hearts, but in fact, one single heart, Mary's heart, taken and formed from Jesus' most sacred heart. Jesus and Mary are one heart. We can never separate the Mother from the Son. We also can say now the bride from the groom, because they both, as the new Adam and the new Eve, worked out the mystery of our salvation. Let's come to a second biblical passage in the Old Covenant. The door of the Ark of Noah, letting people in. You remember, before the deluge, God came to Noah, the only just, righteous man on earth, before destroying the whole of creation. God told Noah to build an ark and to bring in it all his family in order to be saved. That ark, prefiguring the church, of course, and the mystery of baptism, had a door through which people were let in. That door cannot be but a prefiguration of Jesus' open side on the cross, his heart, the door of the church. Yes, it is only Jesus' most sacred heart through which we are let in into salvation, into eternal life, into the church, which is on earth the beginning of the eternal abode in heaven. Our Blessed Mother is with our Lord already there, in that ark, in that door. That ark of Noah became
the very first, if you want, Ark of the Covenant, the Ark of the Covenant will be given later as the place where God's presence was kept. If the Ark of Noah is the place where salvation is kept, God's presence is kept, then that is the very first manifestation of the Ark of the Covenant. And we call upon our Blessed Mother's name by defining her as Ark of the Covenant and also Gate of Heaven. Through Jesus' gate of salvation, she has become, because of being the mother, gate of salvation too, gate of heaven. And there is finally a third biblical passage that expresses the mystery of our Lord's most sacred heart and Our Lady's Immaculate Heart through Jesus, in Jesus. The third example is Ezekiel chapter 47. Look it up. It's very beautiful. There is the mystery of a river flowing from the temple of Jerusalem. A mysterious a stream of water first coming from the temple and flowing through and going towards the east, the text says. And wherever that water was touching upon, there was salvation. The water brought about salvation. The water even came to touch, to flow better into the water of the Dead Sea, bringing fresh life. That stream and river is only a prefiguration of what? Any idea? Well, again, Jesus on the cross, his pierced side. When the soldier pierced his side, the gospel says that immediately blood and water came out like a river of grace. Blood and water, symbol of the sacraments, symbol of life, symbol of grace. It is the pierced heart of Christ from which a stream, a river of grace, of salvation came out. And

to receive that stream of grace, to receive it for us. She had already received it in its fullness because of her immaculate conception. She is at the foot of the cross as Mother, New Eve, therefore, co-redemptrix. Mother working together with our Lord in order to save us. She receives that stream of water coming from the heart of Christ. And by uniting to it, her immaculate heart, the grace, the capacity to satisfy for us, she distributes that river of salvation to us. From the heart of Jesus, through the heart of Mary, to us. This is always the possible way. From the pierced heart of Christ, through the pierced to heart of our Blessed Mother, to us, to the Church, to humankind. My dear brethren, this text about the most sacred heart of Jesus explain that the whole revelation is a preparation for that final covenant, the last, the definitive pact between God and man. And the very center of that alliance is the heart of Christ. The heart of Christ together with the heart of Mary. Within the heart of Christ, we find the heart of Mary. Conversely, within the heart of Mary, we always find the heart of Christ. Let us therefore now turn to our Lord and let's ask Him for the grace to know the treasure hidden in the Immaculate Heart of Mary, as we also turn to our Blessed Mother to beg her to show us the infinite treasure hidden in the most sacred heart of Jesus. This might be our program of spiritual life, to go to Jesus always through the Immaculate Heart of Mary. And to go through to the Immaculate Heart of Mary through the most sacred heart of Jesus. We should not have any fear anymore to displease our Lord if we do too much to our Blessed Mother. No. They are one single heart. The heart of Jesus is the very end. It is the goal. But that pierced heart can never be approached without the Immaculate Heart of Mary. We go to Jesus through Mary. With the Immaculate Heart of Mary, we adore Jesus, our Savior, our Lord. May this Immaculate Heart be always for us the pure reflection on earth, in our life, of the most sacred heart of Jesus, in whom we find salvation, consolation, forgiveness, eternal life. Amen. In the name of the Father, and of the Son, and of the Holy Spirit.

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Please pray three Hail Marys for the priest who preached in today's show. 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

Jim Wright, president of the Station of the Cross. Throughout our lives, we spend a lot of time working hard, taking care of those we love, and trying to make a difference in the world. 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
7: In the name of the Father, and of the Son, and of the Holy Spirit. Amen. Let us pray. Grant, O Lord, that we may always fear and love your holy name, for you never fail to guide those whom you firmly establish in your love. Through Jesus Christ, thy Son, our Lord, who liveth and reigneth with thee in the unity of the Holy Spirit, God, world without end. Amen. In the name of the Father, and of the Son, and of the Holy Spirit. Amen.
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3: May the holy names of Jesus and Mary be blessed now and forever. Good morning. You're listening to Rise Right on the Station of the Cross Catholic Media Network. Jake Kraft here with my co-host Sarah Kane on another Friday morning, and a particularly important Friday morning in June. Good morning, Sarah.
4: Good morning, and yes, happy Solemnity of the Sacred Heart. So, yes, an especially good Friday, can we say that?
3: I think so.
4: I think we can definitely say that.
3: I don't think that's disrespectful at all, because the devotions of our Lord are so linked to his passion and, of course, his death and resurrection. So, makes sense.
4: Absolutely. And it's always an uplifting day on a Friday. We always have that extra little light. I think
3: we're going into the weekend. It's the final day of the work week for most people. And when it's accompanied by this great feast, now I'll make my point right off the bat here that, yes, as you mentioned, it's a solemnity. So, of course, today is not a day that you would have that same requirement of penance. But I'm going to encourage people to do some sort of act of sacrifice, some sort of act of penance as reparation to the Sacred Heart. Because as we'll get into later on in the show, reparation is a very important aspect of the Sacred Heart devotion. So do some sort of act. Of course, honor the feast itself, the solemnity. But it's important to do some sort of act of reparation. Maybe
4: kind of
3: maybe
4: a balancing you want to, act there.
3: Exactly. Maybe just do extra prayers in gratitude for the ability to celebrate this feast today. There's a lot of things we can talk about today as we'll get into that. But we are also going to nerd out about a particular saint who falls on this date of June 12th, because it's a story near and dear to my heart
4: kind of
3: and Sarah's too. Yes, indeed. So we'll have a lot of spiritual content for you, but also some interesting news and commentary. A potential peace in Iran. Finally, we'll see how that deal goes. We've had a lot of false alarms and fake alerts. So we will see how that goes. But I'm sure we'll be able to report on Monday whether it happened or not, because they're saying the deal could be signed over the weekend. But lots of other news as well. Pope Leo wrapping up his trip to Spain and the Canary Islands and such with some very interesting rhetoric that he continues to hammer home. So we'll get into that as well. Lots to talk about today. Jam-packed day. Thanks one more time for everyone who came through to fill our our spring appeal goal through the week. I'm getting ahead of myself. It's just because I love all of them so much.
4: Yeah.
3: But it's June. We just finished our spring appeal, and everyone contributed to hit our goal in plenty of time. So thank you again. And that allows us to still be on the air here and talk about our Lord's Sacred Heart and much, much more. But let's begin this great Solemnity Day with prayer. In the name of the Father, and of the Son, and of the Holy Spirit. Amen.
4: Amen.
3: O Jesus, through the Immaculate Heart of Mary, I offer you my prayers, works, joys, and sufferings of this day.
4: For all the intentions of your Sacred Heart, in union with the Holy Sacrifice of the Mass throughout the world.
3: For the salvation of souls.
4: The reparation of sins.
3: The reunion of all Christians.
4: And in particular, for the intentions of the Holy Father this month.
3: Amen.
4: Amen.
3: Let us pray. O God, who in the heart of your Son, wounded by our sins, mercifully lavish upon us the infinite riches of love, grant, we beseech you, that as we offer him the faithful service of our devotion, we may also show forth fitting reparation.
4: The same Jesus Christ, thy Son, our Lord, who liveth and reigneth with thee in the unity of the Holy Spirit, God, world without end.
3: Amen. In the name of the Father, and of the Son, and of the Holy Spirit. Amen.
4: Amen. And here is your morning news brief. President Trump canceled his proposed strikes against Iran, citing progress on a memorandum of understanding that is expected to be signed on Sunday. Details include cessation of hostilities, the opening of the Strait of Hormuz, and Iran's commitment to not seek nuclear armament. The White House issued a presidential message yesterday supporting the U.S. bishop's consecration of the nation to the Sacred Heart of Jesus. At the consecration event, new papal nuncio Archbishop Karcher struck a tone of support and friendship with the U.S. bishops, which many noted was markedly different from the previous nuncio's often antagonistic relationship with American prelates. Cardinal Raymond Burke will be celebrating Mass for the Solemnity of the Most Sacred Heart of Jesus and enthroning the Sacred Heart at the Shrine of Our Lady of Guadalupe today at 5 p.m. Eastern Time. There will be a live stream if you'd like to watch and pray along. In a shocking announcement that included reports of serial child abuse, the Department of Homeland Security announced that they found some of the unaccompanied children who were lost by the Biden administration. And supporters of Carmelo Anthony, who was just convicted in the murder of Austin Metcalf at a high school track meet, have been threatening jurors with violence. Jacksonville police in Florida are investigating videos showing assaults of those who look like jurors. But before we get to all of that and much more, we have so much to talk about in regards to the faith today. Where would you like to start, Jake? I'll let you decide.
3: Okay, well, let's no disrespect to Pope Leo III, but let's get his story out of the way here so then we can focus on our Lord's Sacred Heart. I know. I know. I'm excited because this is, again, you love this period of history, and I absolutely love a particular figure in it for sure, and emphasize to people that, yes, he's actually officially beatified saint in the church. His canonization is not official, but his beatification is. Meanwhile, he's closely linked. Yeah, go ahead.
4: You know, St. Leo III, who's a pope,
3: yes.
4: He gets a bad rap. Or I should say, he doesn't get the respect that he deserves. I don't just mean from you saying, let's get him over with. but, like, you know, people think of Pope Leo, for example. Yes. They generally think of Pope Leo the Great or Pope Leo the 13th.
3: Yeah.
4: And that's about it. And, you know, we have a lot in there that are kind of amazing people, and especially, like, you know, here with Pope Leo III, and people don't even know.
3: Yes.
4: And that's really tragic. I mean, imagine being, you know, the third, and we'll hear about how much he suffered and what he did and what he accomplished, and yet, I don't know, I'm just saying.
3: We have
4: It's rough out there.
3: Yes. Obviously, when you have a Leo who's known as the Great, that's going to take a lot of precedence. In terms of the list of Popes Leo, and there are several Saint Leos. I believe four of the popes named Leo are canonized saints, and some of the other ones are quite admirable figures. Pope Leo the 13th, not the least of them, but Leo the 3rd gets a little forgotten, and I think part of it is because he's kind of just not written off, but he's dismissed in a certain way as, oh, he's that pope who's affiliated with Charlemagne. Because, of course, the Emperor Charles the Great,
4: rather than,
3: you would think. But in some circles, Charles the Great's star has kind of fallen because he's a symbol of that terrible integralist, perhaps, medieval idea of Christianity and how it's linked to the temporal power.
4: You don't have to sell me on it, Jake.
3: I'm already there. Exactly. So we're not getting Pope Leo out of the way. We just let's address him first, and then we can focus on our Lord's Sacred Heart. Let's talk about June 12th and his feast. Leo was born in Rome in the 8th century. So this is sometime after the heyday of Pope Leo the Great. He takes the name Leo. I believe both of his predecessors named Leo were saints, so he's hoping to follow in their footsteps here, I'm sure, we have. So he takes he's the third to take the name Leo. He was a cardinal and papal treasurer under Pope Adrian the I, and on the very day that his predecessor's being buried, he's elected pope to succeed Adrian, and this is in 795. He immediately places the papacy under the protection of Charlemagne, king of the Franks, who again is a blessed in the church. He is confirmed to have been in heaven. So blessed Charlemagne. So he already senses that Charlemagne his power is growing, his influence is growing, and Leo understands that Charlemagne is on the side of the church, that his political interests combine with his own personal faith. And he says, because you are such a powerful figure, I'm placing the papacy under your protection. I'm giving you the not only the honor, but also the obligation to right. stand up for and protect the church. So really interesting part there. And Charlemagne takes this as a great honor, immediately sends great treasures and spoils of war from unifying the Frankish kingdom. He sends those to Rome and particularly to the poor in Rome. So he's trying to enrich the church, but also help the poor in Rome, which is a recurring issue for a lot of popes, especially saintly popes. And a few years into his reign, so we often talk about how conflict over the papacy and political intrigue, these are no strangers to the church. Well, yeah. A few years into his reign, Leo III is attacked by his predecessor's relatives, Pope Adrian's relatives. They attack Pope Leo, and they scar his face. They gouge at his eyes. They're not completely destroyed, but they gouge his eyes. They nearly rip out his tongue. Sorry for yeah. getting so violent on a Friday morning, but these are rival relatives of his predecessor. The Pope's already passed away and he's succeeded him, but his relatives are still angry about this. Perhaps they had a candidate in mind that they would have preferred. So they attack the Pope, but miraculously he recovers the use of his eyes and tongue, and he flees to Germany to put himself under the direct protection of King Charlemagne, who right. restores order in Rome. He marches on Rome with the Pope, restores order, exiles the Pope's enemies. Pope Leo says, don't execute them, don't put them to death on my behalf, just exile them in peace, let them make reparation and hopefully repent. And then on Christmas Day in the year 800 in St. Peter's Basilica, this is old St. Peter's, of course, this is not the new one that we know and love today. In old St. Peter's Basilica, Leo crowns Charlemagne as Emperor of the Romans, Imperator Romanorum. And this revives the Western Roman Empire that had collapsed many, many centuries ago, and acknowledges this as what becomes the Holy Roman Empire, with Charlemagne as the first Holy Roman Emperor. The first and foremost duty of protecting the church and all Christendom from the enemies of God. So there is a particular, this is not just a sort of spontaneous rewarding of Charlemagne with a title because he helped out the Pope. The Pope is saying that the church needs temporal protection, and as the Pope will be primarily a spiritual leader, even though he's also a temporal ruler, he rules the papal states, he rules a kingdom, he needs a temporal ruler like Charlemagne, like the Roman Empire. The Roman Empire Pope Leo sees this as integral to the church and the history of the church and the future of the church to have
4: a
3: Roman.
4: That's a great word to use.
3: Yes. Yes. He has to have there should be an empire, a Christianized empire in place that protects the temporal rights of the church.
4: It's the hand in glove analogy that used to be used, you know, in mm-hmm. regards to the spiritual side and then also the temporal side, then working together like that. Also, the two swords analogy was used more at this period of time. And I don't know if you know this, but like some historians disagree about this, Jake, but whether or not Charlemagne actually knew that he was going to be crowned that day.
3: Yes, that's an interesting aspect of it. That
4: right.
3: there's stories that say he was surprised as he's there yeah. attending Mass in a place of honor as the king and, of course, as the savior of the Pope in Rome. But that there's an allegation that he was surprised by this and humbly accepted it. Others say, no, they had this planned out and it was in the works for a while. I'm not sure which story I like better, but
4: as a surprise,
3: I think, yeah.
4: You know, it's just something that's kind of almost sweet about it,
3: yes.
4: You know, that he's there out of duty, you know, just not because he's there to get anything. He's just there because, you know, he loves the Pope and
3: yes.
4: he wants it to do his duty. And then he suddenly sort of, you know, conferred this great honor, but also an additional duty, of course.
3: Yes, because he's already
4: yeah.
3: king of the Franks. He's been uniting
4: yeah.
3: the Frankish kingdoms. He's been defending the Christian peoples there. He's, of course, descended from great defenders of the faith against Muslim invasion, against many other issues. And he is he's greatly devoted to the church. We'll probably get into Charlemagne more on. He has a feast day as a blessed. We'll probably nerd out about him some more when his feast day comes up. But the important thing to remember is that he is very pious. He's devoted to the church, and he wants greater unity with Rome. He is very much in favor of being closer to Rome liturgically, being closer to Rome in just the relationship with the church in Rome. There's a lot of emphasis there from Charlemagne. So to be as called upon as this direct protector of the papacy, he doesn't just write that off as oh another honor to add to my collection here. That's why he responds with such generosity to give to the church in Rome, to give to the poor in Rome. He takes it very seriously, and then of course this great honor of all to be named emperor and protector of Christianity. And that's again this idea that the temporal world matters. And it needs to be taken seriously politically. And yes, the papacy, even when it's not focusing on the fact that the Pope is a temporal ruler of the papal states, the papacy is very heavily involved in the political aspects of protecting the church, protecting the rights of the church, and knowing that it takes temporal rulers to do that. So an amazing story. Again, you and I just love this period of history, of course, but it has an important understanding for us as to how what role the church plays even today, as the sort of focus has changed so much towards just being a spiritual presence in the world, where the Pope is kind of this spiritual advisor to people in many ways, where he's more of this pastor that doesn't want to get into political details. There's still a sense of connection, of influence. You can't separate the temporal from the spiritual and vice versa. They are linked and always will be, regardless of which is being emphasized more. So a good example for us in this day and age, not just back in the medieval times.
4: Absolutely. I mean, I do look upon it as in some ways like an ideal relationship between the sort of church and state.
3: Yes.
4: And that's one of the ways in which I kind of like to look at it and see this perfect union, because even though there's delegation, you know, it still is, but we're aiming the people, you know, at God in different ways, you know, in some sense by our laws, but also by our direction, by our worship. And so they kind of come together. So, yes, I absolutely love it. But I know that we don't have that much time, so we probably should talk about the
3: Sacred
4: Heart a little bit.
3: Yes, we'll take a little.
4: Hopefully, the third.
3: We'll remind people that they're listening to Rise Right on the Station of the Cross, a Catholic Media Network. We are listener-funded, again, as you proved so generously during the Spring Appeal. Thank you again so much. And we are dedicated to proclaiming the fullness of truth with clarity and charity.
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3: 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Again, thank you so much for funding us this spring appeal. Just truly amazing generosity from everyone. And you're the ones who keep us on the air and keep us available for so many people around the world, with our audience growing each and every day, really,
4: yes,
3: truly. And let's move on to discussing this wonderful feast day, Sarah, the Feast of the Sacred Heart. Normally, we would move on to some kind of news story or something here in this segment, but I think we should devote some extra time to
4: We'll do that soon, though.
3: Feast.
4: We will get to news
3: yes,
4: in a little bit.
3: We will get to that. We'll have plenty of news headlines after our midtime break if we don't get to it sooner. But I want to emphasize some facts about the Sacred Heart and about the importance of this devotion, and how I love making the point that all devotions to our Lord kind of link together in really beautiful ways. All of these ones that have, you know, it's great to have a personal devotion to certain saints. Of course, there's many, many Marian devotions, and those always point the way back to our Lord, of course, most especially devotion to the Immaculate Heart of Mary, the Sacred Heart, the Immaculate Heart. They are so closely linked. But any devotion to our Lord, whether it be to his holy name, his five holy wounds, the Divine Mercy devotion, all of these, I think at the center really is the Sacred Heart, because that is the source of our Lord's love. When he is made incarnate here on earth, he has a physical heart. He has a human heart, but he's also fully divine. So you have the Sacred Heart expressing love for us, and all of these aspects of devotion, because one of the central wound of the five wounds of our Lord pierces his heart. That's where the blood and water flow forth. That's in the Divine Mercy devotion. And, of course, his holy name is essential to this. Those all link together. So I think today is a great day to practice any of those devotions and also honor them in the name of the Sacred Heart of our Lord and offer them in reparation.
4: Absolutely. It's a great point. And I've heard it said, and I do agree with this, but it took me some time, that the greatest moment of glory for our Lord, for Christ, was not his resurrection, but his being on the cross. And I had to really kind of think about that for a minute. But the point is that the moment in which he expresses his love for us is demonstrated most at that particular moment. Because remember, he is God. He can get down.
3: Yes.
4: He doesn't. Not only does he not get down, but he still holds the nails in existence that bind him to the cross, right? So the very methods that we used, you know, to torture him, to kill him, he's the one who held them in existence. And, like, he continued to do so because of his outpouring of love. So, like, we can almost, like, see the demonstration of his love, you know, fully in that particular moment. And that's difficult because it seems like a really paradoxical image. You know, we see suffering, but, like, we also see love at the same time. And I think that, for me, is what I think of when I actually think of the Sacred Heart. I think of that particular moment in which he demonstrates it most fully.
3: Yes, I think it's important to keep that in mind, and especially for those who have a devotion to the Divine Mercy. I mean, that is the ultimate moment of his mercy, to offer himself for us. And it's because we couldn't have done it ourselves. There's no way we could have offered full reparation and ransom for ourselves. We're incapable of it. So it took our Lord doing it to do so, and that moment of mercy. And that's part of why the Sacred Heart devotion was instituted at a time when it needed to combat the Jansenist heresy, this kind of heartlessness. It needed to combat it. You needed the most sacred heart. And that's where it was granted to Saint Margaret Mary Alacoque in her visions, and with the support of a great Jesuit priest, Saint Claude de la Colombière. And that's the historical aspect of it. In fact, the Vatican was kind of hesitant to declare a feast of the Sacred Heart, but eventually the devotion spreads throughout France. The Vatican grants the feast to France, and eventually it's added to the general calendar, and it's Pope Leo XIII who consecrates the entire world to the Sacred Heart in 1899.
4: After, Leo's really representing several, this morning.
3: Yes, exactly. I like the way that these all run together. And we'll talk a little bit about Leo XIV and some interesting commentary he's had.
4: In the news.
3: Yes, indeed. We might be able to continue. Even if we start soon, we'll have to continue on the other side of the break because it's an interesting story. But I want to mention here quickly these promises that the Sacred Heart of Jesus made to Saint Margaret Mary Alacoque, to those who truly devote themselves to the Sacred Heart. And so this is not the sort of thing where, okay, as long as I do XYZ, I'm promised ABC type of thing. This is just meant to ensure, these are the promises based on our devotion to our Lord. So don't look at this as this kind of checklist, the way you might misunderstand the brown scapular devotion. Oh, if I just wear that, it's a get out of jail free card type of thing. No, you have to actually continue to practice devotion to our Lord throughout the state of your life. But what the Sacred Heart of Jesus promised to Saint Margaret Mary Alacoque were that I will give these people who are devoted to my Sacred Heart, I will give them all the graces necessary for their state of life. I will give peace in their families. I will console them in all their troubles. I will be their refuge in life and especially in death. I will abundantly bless all their undertakings. Sinners shall find in my heart the source and infinite ocean of mercy. Tepid souls shall become fervent. Fervent souls shall rise speedily to great perfection. I will bless those places wherein the image of my Sacred Heart shall be exposed and venerated. I will give to priests the power to touch the most hardened hearts. Persons who propagate this devotion shall have their names eternally written in my heart. And in the excess of the mercy of my heart, I promise you that my all-powerful love will grant to all those who will receive communion on the first Fridays for 9 consecutive months the grace of final repentance. They will not die in my displeasure, nor without receiving the sacraments, and my heart will be their secure refuge in that last hour. So that 12th promise there is the most sort of detailed in what you have to do and what our Lord reassures you he will grant you in his mercy if you devote yourself, especially to the First Friday devotion. And this is why I'm so, so encouraged by the U.S. bishops consecrating the U.S. to the Sacred Heart yesterday, and many others are joining them today in addition to yesterday. I know our diocese is doing a lot of those events today as well on the feast itself. And because you just have no idea how far-reaching the effects can be. We may not even live to see how far the effects of that extend. What, even though it may seem like a little thing to do, why can't you just do that? You know, okay, that's great, you did it. No, we have no idea how far that can reach.
4: You know, maybe it was a week ago or so when we were talking about the problems with, you know, Hindus and, you know, calling down, you know, false gods upon a country and all of that.
3: Sure.
4: And we got into the sort of consequences of that. And I think this sort of Sacred Heart devotion is kind of the opposite. You know, or at least the consecration, I should say, is kind of the opposite. It is to take the country and sort of acknowledge in a very public way. And the fact that our president also joined in, I mean, what a fascinating moment that we're living in. And, you know, if you'd gone back 10 years, I would not have expected to have a moment in which you had, you know, all the American bishops get together, consecrate the country to the Sacred Heart, and then the president kind of come on and be in favor.
3: Even if it was kind of in a generic way, but just to say, hey, let's unite in prayer, let's support that. Like, it doesn't mean nothing. Let's just say that. You can debate about how far it goes, but it doesn't mean nothing. You never know who is going to be inspired by that one act. All it takes is the one person. I think we were discussing this with Bishop Sheen a couple days ago about how even Pope Leo, our current pontiff, was inspired by Bishop Sheen's preaching through the media back in the day. Who knows who will be influenced to do great, great things for the church here in America, for the church in the world. And
4: who knows what graces our country will receive as a result of this sort of, I don't want to say collaboration, but, you know, at least this public acknowledgement of God and where we're going and really who leads us.
3: Yes.
4: And that's one of the things that I think we want to remember as we, especially we talk about Charlemagne, we talk about 800 AD and that particular moment where we're supposed to be aiming. Yes, absolutely.
3: Let's keep it all in mind and unite ourselves in prayer and in hope and in trust in our Lord's mercy. He offers his mercy to us here on earth. Let us extend our hand in response, and let's get on our knees and pray. That's the most important thing. Let us unite ourselves in prayer, and especially reparation. Let us show our love through reparation and penance as much as we can, in addition to celebrating it. More coming up after this quick break. Do stay with us. Share us with a friend if you get a chance.
5: I'm Jim Wright, president of the Station of the Cross. Throughout our lives, we spend a lot of time working hard, taking care of those we love, and trying to make a difference in the world. 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

0: We Catholics have been given an incredible gift, the papacy, established by Christ himself while he walked on this earth. 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He gave us Peter and his successors to teach with authority and to shepherd with divine mandate. The Pope is the principle of unity in the Church. No Pope, no unity. It's that simple. Christ came to redeem us from sin, but only if we believe and obey him. That obedience is not abstract, it is concrete. It means following Peter.
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2: Welcome back to Rise Right on the Station of the Cross Catholic Media Network. Jake Kraft here, joined by my co-host Sarah Kane on this feast, this solemnity of the Most Sacred Heart of our Lord Jesus Christ. Blessed feast day to you and a happy Friday. And here are your headline news. Breitbart reports, Trump touts impending Iran deal at virtual rally. President Donald Trump declared Thursday evening, that's again last night, that we ended the war with Iran today, and touted an emerging agreement that he said would permanently prevent Tehran from obtaining a nuclear weapon. Trump said he expected the agreement to be finalized within days and suggested a signing ceremony could take place in Europe as soon as this weekend.
3: And One America News reports, Taiwan's military deploys newly acquired U.S.-supplied high-mobility artillery rocket system. The deployment of the Lockheed Martin-made rockets marks the first time Taiwan has fired the precision weapon on its heavily exposed west coast, specifically from the Dajia River estuary in central Taiwan's Taichung.
2: The Postmillennial reports Act Blue's CEO pleads the fifth 22 times in Congress when asked about fraud and foreign donations. This week, in a fiery hearing, subpoenaed ActBlue CEO Regina Wallace-Jones invoked her Fifth Amendment right as she refused to answer Republicans' questions on vetting, internal practices, and foreign influence. Established in 2004, ActBlue is the juggernaut of funding for the Democratic Party.
3: And One America News reports, World Cup sparks disease concerns as health experts monitor U.S. wastewater for outbreaks. Public health officials have spent years preparing for the international tournament, even creating an independent surveillance network to track the water for potential dangerous outbreaks. Launched by Georgetown University, experts and the health company MedStar Health, this public health intelligence hub is convening with wastewater monitoring sites, biotech companies, genomics labs, and local public health departments in a proactive effort to stay ahead of disease threats.
2: Zeal and the Postmillennial are reporting DHS finds 146,000 missing and exploited kids brought to the U.S. under Biden. Acting Attorney General Todd Blanche and DHS Secretary Mark Wayne Mullen, alongside several other federal officials, held a press conference on almost 150,000 alien children that have been found and the administration's efforts to protect the unaccompanied migrant youth. Mullen expressed outrage that so many of those children have been assaulted and neglected in what amounts to child trafficking. Let us pray for those kids.
3: Absolutely. And the Postmillennial reports, Portland Antifa-affiliated rioter Robert Hoops sentenced to 2.5 years in prison for a brutal assault against an ICE agent. Robert Jacob Hoops, 25, from Portland, threw a large rock at an ICE agent's head after breaching the federal building in a June 2025 riot in concert with black-clad anarchists, leaving the officer bloodied and injured.
2: And those are your headline news this Friday. And Sarah, those last, I think those last two stories, because one is related to persecution of an ICE agent, this violent act against an ICE agent. And then, of course, the other story details the child trafficking that goes on with these illegal migration efforts. And I kind of want to start with these so that we can then get into a better story that's related to these. But some of the details about this, I don't want to get too far into them, but this DHS story and what they found and what's alleged happened to these kids through the testimony of these kids themselves is just
3: shocking.
2: One
3: of the things that is disturbing, even beyond that, is okay. So we have found, according to this report, 146,000 missing children. Praise God that we've found them and reacquired them, and hopefully they're safe now. But there were a total of 450,000 kids who went missing in this country. And this has been, a topic that every once in a while you kind of hear the number, it gets brought up, usually by some political figure, and then it just kind of gets dropped. And you kind of wonder, well, okay, what happened? Is somebody searching for them? Mm. And it turns out the Department of Homeland Security has been searching for them in addition to the Department of Justice. But we still, have roughly 300,000 children who are missing. And in those that we have found, again, alongside you, I'm not going to go through all of the crimes that they have experienced. But, some of these kids have been assaulted hundreds of times.
2: Yeah.
3: They were shipped to facilities that did not care for them. They were they were transported to places that included, strip clubs, for example, was one of the examples.
2: Yeah.
3: Similar facilities when they were supposed to be going to facilities that care for children. And it was widespread neglect is the most charitable, framing that I can put on this. Mm-hmm. Is widespread neglect of just, who's following up with these kids? Where are they? Did we check the facility before sending them? These sort of very basic questions that you or I would do if we, if we have some vulnerable child with us and we're saying, okay, so he's supposed to go to this facility. Would you actually investigate the facility before you send them?
2: Or are you just
3: going to
2: drop him off and forget about it? And that's what happened so many times, especially under the previous administration, the Biden administration. And so thank God that the departments under the current administration are investigating this and exposing it. And this isn't a matter of, we're only going to look into American kids who've been affected. No, these are unaccompanied migrant kids that are being rescued and protected. And it's because they are children, regardless of where they're from or who they're from. This is basic, basic human.
3: It's not on them, but
2: decency.
3: On fault,
2: yes, exactly. And so they're making the excellent point that these policies, these sanctuary city policies, this ideology that defends the migrant no matter what, often protects the traffickers. It often protects the people who take advantage of these kids. And purely for ideological reasons. And again, I think it's a good thing to make this point, as Mark Wayne Mullen did, that it doesn't matter about your political ideology when it comes to the simple fact of we need to protect children and we need to protect their innocence and rescue them whenever possible. And so making that point, I think it's not a grandstanding attempt. I think it is really important to emphasize that it shouldn't matter what party you vote for in order to support this issue.
3: I mean, so Mullen came in and he said, if you can't stand for law enforcement to go find these kids, who are you? Who are you? Every leader should understand what's going on. And that's his level of outrage. He's reading these reports of what happened to these children, and he's just inflamed, understandably so. And then he's then affected by the fact that so many media outlets don't even want to cover the story. So what do you mean you don't want to cover a story in which hundreds of thousands of kids were lost and others were violently assaulted? You don't want to cover that? Isn't it the story of the year? Because ordinarily you would think so, but somehow it's become such a partisan issue. We've become so separated in these ways that some people actually don't want to acknowledge the children who have been injured here. And there's a real travesty in that we have reached a point of putting aside the moral angle in favor of a purely political angle, such that we're just kind of ignoring and really just harming kids and sort of neglecting them in post at this point, right?
2: Yes, because this is something that I do think is important to make as a point. When you and I have covered many times these stories of violence by immigrants, often illegal, but sometimes legal immigrants against the native population, or even against other refugees who just happen to be European instead of from somewhere else, like Irina Zarutska. And these acts of violence, we don't want to disrespect and forget the human life that was caused just by turning them into a political symbol. We don't want to do that. We do need to keep in mind that this was a human being, and we don't just want to politicize their death and only think of them in that way. That is an important thing to keep in mind. But the fact that again, the point that these kids, these are not American citizen kids being rescued. These are migrant children who are coming across and being abused. And it's these policies that, for ideological reasons, turn a blind eye to any form of law enforcement. Those are playing a role in the trafficking and abuse of the ongoing abuse of these kids, even the migrant children who are brought across, who don't deserve this kind of treatment in any way whatsoever. So this is an important aspect of the whole political angle, where you're debating the political aspects of immigration. Oh, the Republicans are cruel. Oh, the Democrats are, you know, you have to understand that this is about human lives at stake. And that is the important thing at the center.
3: And one thing that I think I'd be remiss if I didn't mention while we're on this topic. So I know that J.J. Carroll was one of these border agents. He was in a leader within that institution. Mm-hmm. And he went on the Catholic Current and discussed these 500,000 roughly missing children. And he also talked specifically about his experience dealing with organizations that were paid by our government as basically NGOs, if not, you know, officially, mm-hmm. to deal with the problem. And that included Catholic charities, it included the Lutheran equivalent, and there's a Jewish equivalent, mm-hmm. these different sort of at least nominally faith-based organizations that were supposed to take the federal money, including, I think, Catholic charities got like $4 billion during the Biden administration, for example, specifically earmarked for immigration handling, right? That's a massive amount of money. But what the Border Patrol and the USCIS were doing is just sort of giving the children to these organizations and saying, you know, you kind of handle it. And then we have very little oversight, and children just went missing.
2: Yeah.
3: Like, en masse. And so a big part of that is it's not just the government that's acting. It's the government that's acting with allegedly nonprofit organizations that also don't have their own oversight. And now we're kind of trying to pick up the pieces and figure out who's who. But there was a problem when you're just saying, oh, here's $4 billion to this company, deal with these kids. Like, they're children. They're not, you know, pieces of property.
2: Yeah.
3: They're children. And as such, we have a moral obligation to defend them from the sort of evils that took place. Because unfortunately, we live in a world where some people want to hurt kids.
2: Yeah.
3: I don't understand it, but it simply is the case.
2: It's part of this fallen world, our sinful nature,
3: right.
2: Yes, that there is this aspect.
3: Exactly. And so bearing that in mind, bearing in mind their specific vulnerability and also the way that certain individuals want to target them, like, we have to step up and actually provide that oversight. So I guess in a certain sense, it's a good news story that we at least found 145,000 of them, and hopefully we're stepping up to treat them better and to assist them now going forward in whatever they've actually dealt with, so they can perhaps have healthy lives. That's what we want to see.
2: Yeah, as far as the future goes, one of the aspects here, they announced the indictment of three Guatemalan nationals living in Ohio. They described these as super sponsors. They're accused of exploiting sponsorship loopholes, often by using fraudulent forms of identification or claiming to be a child's family member to smuggle and gain custody of more than a dozen children. So there's probably more figures like that out there. And fact that it is good news that we've indicted three, that we know what to go after, that these departments are focusing on this, and God willing, will rescue more children and can help prevent this kind of abuse in the future.
3: Yeah, pray for all those out there.
2: Yes, please do keep them in prayer and entrust them to the love and mercy of our Lord's Sacred Heart on this feast day. Let's take a quick break to remind people that they're listening to the Station of the Cross Catholic Media Network. We've got a related story coming up related to this immigration crisis issue. But I want to remind people that we are a listener-funded Catholic media apostolate. And just one more time, thank you so much to the funding we received over this spring appeal. Really amazing turnout. 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We love to see it. You can keep us on the air, proclaiming the fullness of truth with clarity and charity.
3: And coming up on our network at 12 noon Eastern Time, check out Ask a Priest Live. Canon Stephen Sharp of the Institute of Christ the King Sovereign Priest will join host Rudy Carlos to answer your questions about the Catholic faith. For more information, visit thestationofthecross.com/askapriest. That's what I meant to say.
2: Yes. And if you are buying or selling a home, there's an easy way that you can help us out at the same time. 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And when you do so, make sure you mention the Station of the Cross. That's another great way to support us. Again, thank you. And we look forward to continuing our messaging here at the Station of the Cross, continuing our mission. And in related news, again, to this immigration story of enforcement here in the U.S. So many of you may have heard that in his visit to Spain, Pope Leo has gone to the Canary Islands and he made an address regarding the issue of migration, because the Canary Islands are a big center for this problem of migration. And I'm sure a lot of people had the knee-jerk reaction of, oh, Pope Leo's talking about migration again. Oh, it's going to be more just kind of fluffy language about welcoming the stranger and essentially just endorsing open borders and blah, blah, blah, blah,
4: blah. I'll admit, I saw a news title and I was just like, oh, do I really want to read this? And it was called Pope Leo XIV Calls for Examination of Conscience on Migrants at Canary Islands Port. It's by EWTN. And I was like, oh, gosh.
2: Yes. And again, and the event itself had plenty of that kind of symbolism. They had migrants there in the Canary Islands. They had they had some kind of band performing and all this sort of thing. I wouldn't particularly recommend going and watching that sort of thing. But Pope Leo's address, I found very interesting because there's an aspect of his rhetoric about migration that it's not just a one-off. It's not just someone drawing an out-of-context paragraph that he said once and saying, oh, well, he clearly has a more nuanced view on this than just open borders. Well, first of all, he's said multiple times that he doesn't believe in open borders, and he says every country has the right to control who comes in and who comes out. He wants to just emphasize human dignity for all people. But this aspect that he keeps repeating, and he did so in no uncertain terms during this address, is the what I'm going to sum up in his quote here as, quote, policies that allow each person to live with dignity in his or her own land, unquote. Right. Again, policies that allow each person to live with dignity in his or her own land. How important is that? And because, again, that also includes those who are in the West, who have their own lands and who deserve dignity. So there's already that aspect. But then he goes on and he talks about that while there is a right to seek refuge when one's life is threatened. So he's primarily pointing into, war refugees, that sort of thing, famine refugees, where they're actually fleeing danger to their own lives, not just migrating because, well, let's say in Europe, they're military aged males who are migrating with no intention to integrate. They're intending to invade. So he's pointing out about people who are refugees. But he also says there is a right not to be forced to migrate. Quote, the right to remain in one's own home without hunger, without war, without persecution, without violence, without the land becoming uninhabitable, without corruption stealing the bread of the poor, without weapons destroying the future of children, so on and so forth. And again, there's a lot of kind of maybe fluffier aspects to the rhetoric here. You might think, okay, well, this is a little idealistic. But I think the point that he's making is very important. And people are starting to notice that he's making this point in addition to just protecting the dignity of a migrant in some Western country.
4: Well, there are two points if you think about it. Mm-hmm. There's the point that you just made, you know, the more obvious one, the right to, you know, be able to have stability at home.
2: Yes.
4: Which, you know, I appreciate. I appreciate the emphasis there. But I think there's also the presumption, the implicit understanding here, that means that if you don't have a reason to migrate, that is one of these severe reasons that you shouldn't be doing so. Mm-hmm. And that's the thing that I find especially interesting, because so many of the migrant crises, if you like, throughout Europe and also here in the United States is often something more like economic migration. Yes. And I don't mean I'm starving to death at home. I mean, America has a greater welfare system and they have way more, you know, money available and I can have a higher quality of life there. And so I'm just going to relocate because I want to. Yeah. And I'm going to do so even illegally. And that, I don't think, is something that he is endorsing at all. To the contrary, he's actually saying that we ought to be building up these countries so they don't leave. And for that, you need people to actually stay in their place, you know, and start their their companies do well, you know, actually prosper and thrive. Yeah, precisely. And so that's what I kind of appreciate here, because there is this sort of twofold thing. And the last one is more implicit, but it is certainly there. Mm-hmm. If you have to, you know, have the right to be free from hunger, free from war and so on, so as not to migrate, well, then that means that you don't migrate if you don't have one of these very dire situations taking place. Mm-hmm. And so much of our migration is otherwise. And I will say, like, as somebody who grew up in England, and so I dealt with a lot of, like, Middle Eastern migration to England specifically. Sure. So it's kind of interesting because, you know, when you're talking in terms of asylum, which so many of these officially were asylum-seeking cases, mm-hmm. well, the original rule was you're supposed to go to the next free country where it's safe. England is not the next free country next to Iraq.
2: By no means.
4: Ever look, or next to Iran, or any of these different countries, all yes. these different African countries, you know, and that's where migration was coming, because they're coming not because they're needing freedom from war per se, mm-hmm. but because they want a certain quality of life that comes from the fact that in England you have had generations of people building into a welfare state and also building up the economy and building up the infrastructure and so on.
2: Yes.
4: But that doesn't mean it can sustain the entire world, just as how America can't sustain the entire world. Mm-hmm. But this is the distinction between there's a person who's in a bordering country, really need aid, and really, you know, having their life at risk, versus the vast majority of immigration, which is simply, I want to go there.
2: Yes. And he also made a point of calling out these problems that it often seems those who are just blanket pro-migrant for ideological reasons, often just flat out anti-Western.

0: Oh, edges closer to MAGA on immigration. So it's not just us. Someone else is noticing that Pope Leo understands. He clearly understands at least some aspect of the problems, even if he's probably getting most of his news from more mainstream sources. He clearly understands that there are problems and they're not solved by, oh, open borders and let everyone in, because that's doing nothing to help prevent human trafficking. It's only enabling abuse and that sort of thing. So this understanding is
1: important. If I can speculate a little bit here, Jake. Yes. I noticed that this Breitbart article was quoting from Pope Leo's Twitter feed. And Pope Leo's Twitter feed specifically had this quote about how while there's a right to seek refuge when life is threatened, there's also the right not to have to migrate, the sort of thing that we were just reading.
0: Yes.
1: Well, this is actually kind of a new thing for the Pope Leo Twitter account to actually cover this particular side. And yes. I'm just saying, you know, had there already been some changes to Pope Leo's, you know, Twitter account behind the scenes? I like to think that maybe we have something coming down the pipe here,
0: yes,
1: in terms of a more accurate time. That's all I'm asking for. Mm-hmm. All I'm asking for is that his ex account actually accurately represents what the Pope is doing.
0: Yes.
1: And we haven't seen that.
0: Actually report his words and not change,
1: yes,
0: them like they did about Pope Francis, God rest his soul. They just, maybe we'll see some stricter following of quotation and context rules regarding Pope Leo through his Twitter feed, especially because so many people just are like, oh, well, Pope Leo's tweeting about this. It's not Pope Leo. He doesn't have his phone and he's not typing these out. He's not, you know, Trump on the campaign trail typing out these tweets. Even Trump has someone he dictates to for these tweets nowadays. You can see that in behind the scenes footage. So this is definitely someone, a staffer controlling this Twitter account. So don't get mad at the Pope because of his Twitter. But you can get mad at his Twitter account for not reporting on the Pope correctly,
1: yes,
0: as we have. So again, yes, hopefully there's some change coming there. And I made the... It's a somewhat facetious observation, but I said, oh, it's great to see Pope Leo laying the groundwork here for a return of benevolent colonialism. And again, it's a facetious observation. I'm exaggerating, but that's kind of the context of Pope Leo is encouraging support for these other countries so that people can stay in those countries instead of fleeing to the West in huge amounts. Why don't they be supported at home? And the best way to do that is to have missionaries going over there,
1: yes,
0: to teach them the truth of the gospel, to teach them Christian principles, Catholic principles, to teach them Western principles that can help them better their lives.
1: The entire history of the church, Jake?
0: Yes, exactly. And again, it would be foolish to ignore that there have been abuses in the history of colonialism, in the history of that sort of thing. But to understand that the vast majority of the effect has been good, has been benevolent, that these countries built themselves up and that they were starting to increase their infrastructure, their ability, their education.
1: Here's a story I shouldn't tell on the air, but here we go.
0: Oh, okay, here we go.
1: So I went to Jamaica when I was like 12, mm-hmm, with some family, and we just went to an American resort, you know, as one does. When we were getting there, it was like a really sort of bumpy bus ride. The roads were kind of in disrepair and everything, but it's Jamaica, you know, and you just kind of expect that it's going to have some weaknesses compared to a more Western country. But
0: yeah,
1: you know, we got there and we got the newspaper, and it's in English, so you could read it. And the top article was actually complaining that the British troops weren't coming to fix the roads, and yet we were still calling it the Queen's Highway. And so they were complaining,
0: yes,
1: like, when are the Brits coming back to fix the roads? And I'm just, and all I'm saying is that there are, like, you know, these countries around the world.
0: You will find
1: built up.
0: Yes, you will find, and you will find a surprising, I think you'll be surprised at how many people say, oh, I kind of wish we at least had some of these aspects of the evils of colonialism back to, you know, fix, yeah, and maintain the roads and things like that. and that's it. The reason I made this, again, facetious observation is because in a lot of ways that is something you can take out of what Pope Leo is calling for is, oh, improving these other, yeah, countries so that people don't have to leave their homelands. Well, just send some good Western missionaries there to teach them and educate them and improve their society without them having to completely abandon their home and their culture and stuff, and as long as it is not detrimental to the Catholic faith. So in any case, some encouragement to here on this Friday. Let us pray for these causes, of course, but above all, let us remember it's the solemnity of the Sacred Heart. Do consecrate yourself to the Sacred Heart through the Immaculate Heart of Mary. Practice those

0: devotions and unite yourself with, again, the U.S., especially for all of our American listeners and the U.S. bishops in consecrating our country to the Sacred Heart. May God bless us and God bless America. Thanks for listening to us. Sarah and Jake with you on Rise Right. We'll be back on Monday as usual. Absolutely. Have a wonderful weekend. Great feast day and everything. God bless you. We'll see you on Monday.
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9: In the name of the Father, and of the Son, and of the Holy Spirit. Amen. Let us pray. Grant, O Lord, that we may always fear and love your holy name, for you never fail to guide those whom you firmly establish in your love. Through Jesus Christ, thy Son, our Lord, who liveth and reigneth with thee in the unity of the Holy Spirit, God, world without end. Amen. In the name of the Father, and of the Son, and of the Holy Spirit. Amen.
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13: Family, a prayer that we pray together is a powerful prayer. 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Today we pray in thanksgiving for the Mass. Most high and glorious God, we stand in awe of your generous love. 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Unite us more and more with yourself through Holy Communion. We praise you, we glorify you, and we thank you for the gift of the Holy Mass, which has nourished multitudes throughout the ages. Through Christ our Lord. Amen.
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In the name of the Father, and of the Son, and of the Holy Spirit, Amen. The grace of our Lord Jesus Christ, the love of God, and the communion of the Holy Spirit be with you all. Brethren, on this holy feast day of St. Anthony of Padua, let us acknowledge our sins and so prepare ourselves to celebrate the sacred mysteries. I confess to Almighty God and to you, my brothers and sisters, that I have greatly sinned in my thoughts and in my words, in what I have done and what I have failed to do. Through my most grievous fault, therefore I ask the Blessed Mary, ever Virgin, all the angels and saints, and you, my brothers and sisters, to pray for me to the Lord our God. May Almighty God have mercy on us, forgive us our sins, and bring us to everlasting life. Amen.

0: Let us pray. Almighty ever-living God, who gave St. Anthony of Padua to your people as an outstanding preacher and an intercessor in their need, grant that, with his assistance, as we follow the teachings of the Christian life, we may know your help in every trial. Through our Lord Jesus Christ, your Son, who lives and reigns with you, in the unity of the Holy Spirit, God, forever and ever.
1: Amen. Amen.
2: A reading from the letter of Paul to the Ephesians. Brothers, each of us has received God's favor in the measure in which Christ bestows it. It is he who gave apostles, prophets, evangelists, pastors, and teachers in roles of service for the faithful to build up the body of Christ, till we become one in faith and in the knowledge of God's Son, and form that perfect man who is Christ come to full stature. Let us then be children no longer, tossed here and there, carried about by every wind of doctrine that originates in human trickery and skill proposing error. Rather, let us profess the truth in love and grow to the full maturity of Christ the head.
3: Verum Domini.

Jesus was revealed to the 11. He said to them, "Go into the world and proclaim the good news to all creation. The man who believes in it and accepts baptism will be saved. The man who refuses to believe in it will be condemned. Signs like these will accompany those who have professed their faith. They will use my name to expel demons. They will speak entirely new languages. They will be able to handle serpents. They will be able to drink deadly poison without harm. And the sick upon whom they lay their hands will recover." Then after speaking to them, the Lord Jesus was taken up into heaven and took his seat at God's right hand. The 11 went forth and preached everywhere. The Lord continued to work with them throughout and confirm the message through the signs which accompanied them.

In the last couple of years, we've seen a surge in Catholic converts and people coming back to the faith. And among these people of God who are returning or converting, many of them are the Gen Z, the Gen Z generation. And, you know, with those people, you've seen a very radical response. They're very vocal online. You know, they're not ashamed to proclaim Jesus Christ, to speak about their faith. But at the same time, as we learn today of this holy Saint Anthony of Padua, that God will often call us to more. Well, Saint Anthony of Padua gives us a good example of this, of how to grow in faith and love of God, and to how to walk by faith, not by sight, when God calls us to more. So he is an inspiration for all of us. So here, St. Anthony of Padua, you know, he was born August 15th, 1195. You know, he is from Portugal. At a very early age, you know, he was already moved to prayer and to study. About the age of 15, he joined the Augustinians. And, you know, everybody know that he would be a great priest. Here's a devout young man, you know, committed to God. And then for him, he would enjoy study. He was an academic, eventually becoming a scripture scholar. Well, over the years, as an Augustinian priest, a very committed and faithful one day he heard of some martyrs' remains passing through the city. And, you know, here, Anthony, he was named at that time, his name was Ferdinand. He was known as Ferdinand of Lisbon. So here he is, Ferdinand, and they are processing the remains of some Franciscan martyrs. And upon seeing this, he was inspired. Well, he was inspired to take on a call of martyrdom and to join this new movement of friars who were living the gospel radically and literally. And there he inquired with the Franciscans who were carrying the remains. You know, he learned about St. Francis of Assisi, a little more deeper knowledge of him. And so he wanted to take up his cross and live the gospel as Francis was doing it. And so he asked for permission from his superior to leave the order. Of course, they didn't want to lose such a holy man as this. Eventually, they let him go. He joined a friary there in Portugal called St. Anthony, named after St. Anthony of the Desert. And that's when he went from Ferdinand to Anthony. So here he is now living with the friars, and still this desire of martyrdom is burning in him. So they sent him out to go and preach in northern Africa. Well, it didn't work out so well for him. He ended up getting sick, then going by sea to going back. Well, there was a huge storm, and the boat sailed to Sicily, and there from Sicily, the minister general of the area invited him to go to the chapter of Mats. And the chapter of Mats, St. Francis would be there, and also thousands of friars. This is where the friars come together. And on Pentecost, they were, you know, usually you do these elections, you meetings, you make decisions of the order in these large chapter meetings. So he went to that, and then Francis assigned him to northern Italy. And there in northern Italy, he began his service there as a contemplative in prayer
and also doing very humble tasks, like cleaning and maintaining the hermitage he was living at. Well, you know, no, he didn't tell anybody that he was this scholar, that about his academic achievements. He never boasted about any of that. Well, one day he was invited to an ordination of some Franciscans and Dominicans. The bishop was there, and they had someone who was scheduled to preach. Well, this priest did not show up. So they began asking around for volunteers, and everybody was just kind of ignoring it. And then they looked at him, and they said, "You preach." Well, knowing that he was only 27 years old, they didn't think he had much experience. So they said, "Just, hey, just preach something simple." Well, there he goes. And there he preaches. And he astounds everybody. Everybody's just like blown away by his knowledge of the scriptures, but his knowledge of Jesus and the Son of God. And they're so impressed that, you know, of course, now they revere him as a great preacher. And from then on, you know, his fame spreads all over. But Anthony was very humble. You know, he didn't let this get to him. It didn't build his ego. You know, he was a man of faith. And then, you know, so he would go on starting to preach. And eventually Francis would catch up to him, St. Francis, and wrote him a little note and instructed him to now form the brothers in academics, in scripture. And he would write this letter. He said, "To my little bishop," that's what St. Francis called him, his little bishop. He says, "Instruct the brothers in scripture, you know, but do not extinguish the spirit of prayer and devotion. So remain faithful to your prayer." And that he did, and he did it well. Eventually, he himself would become a minister general of a province there. And then, you know, going about as preaching, you know, going place to place and touching hearts. He was very influential in overcoming different heresies. And, you know, there were times when he was preaching and, you know, he was very humble. He knew who he was in the Lord. He knew what his limitations were, his weaknesses, but he also knew his strengths. So, you know, going to these different places to preach, most people welcomed him, accepted him. Well, he came to one town and they didn't want to hear him. So he says, "Okay, fine." So in faith, he says, "Well, I'll go preach over there. I'll go down to the lake nearby, the pond, and I'll preach to the fishes." So he did. And then the fishes started jumping up from the water. You know, they were so excited to hear about the Creator, about Jesus, you know, the Son of God. And so here, then, you know, he's, of course, going around, and he met a lot of people. People were touched by his words and his presence. And eventually he'd run into a man, a very wealthy one. And this gentleman, he did not believe in the real presence of Jesus in the Blessed Sacrament. And St. Anthony, you know, tried to convince him. But he was so stubborn as a mule. And the man, he owned a mule, and he was on a mule. And so Anthony said, "Well, okay. I'll make you believe that this is real." He says, "Okay, you bring your meal, and I will show you that your meal will reverence the Blessed Sacrament. You know, I'll bring the Blessed Sacrament to your meal, and he will reverence it." And the man says, "Okay, yeah, if my meal will reverence the Blessed Sacrament, I will believe." So the man says, "Okay, I'm going to starve my meal for 3 days and make him really hungry. And then I'm going to put hay there. And so I'll put hay, and he'll be so hungry that he'll immediately go to the hay and not to the Blessed Sacrament." So the day came. He brought the hay. St. Anthony fasted. And there, you know, St. Anthony was carrying the Blessed Sacrament on him. There was a stack of hay. Here comes the meal. And the meal does not go to the hay. He goes to the Blessed Sacrament instead. In front of St. Anthony, the meal bows down. Right there. No. And so, you know, this would continue on. And, you know,
St. Anthony, you know, he was so committed to prayer and devotion to the child Jesus, and eventually, you know, he would get to hold the Christ child in his arms. And, you know, this was a very profound and meaningful moment for him. And so St. Anthony, he passes in June 13th, 1231, and not long after, they make him a saint. And this was a result of his holy reputation and his preaching and the many people whose lives were touched through God's word being proclaimed by him. So we look now at the life of St. Anthony. Here is a man who is all faith. God, of course, touched his heart when he saw the martyrs. Now, and this was his desire to give myself more. And now taking on a more radical life, that of St. Francis. And that's what the Lord often calls us to, is to more. He says, well, how could I do more, especially if we're already doing a lot? Well, St. Anthony shows us the faith. He shows us how, he says, believing God, trusting in God, and taking the step of faith. You know, if we're having trouble trusting the Lord and believing him, well, just ask him for help. He says, God, help me to trust you. Help me to walk in faith, not by sight. And he will help you. And out there, you know, I mentioned young people, Gen Z people, is that, I mean, this is inspiring to see you all proclaiming the truths of the faith, you know, to going out there boldly. The church needs vocations. You know, we need more priests. You know, people are not lining up outside the doors of the chancery of dioceses or monasteries or friaries or, you know, priories or whatever. I mean, there's no long line. You know, we need more priests and religious. And God may be moving your heart to do more and to take on a vocation. Now, this is a way of dying to ourselves. St. Anthony desired to be a martyr, to die for Jesus. Now, there is something called white martyrdom, where maybe we don't give our blood, but we die to ourselves for love of God, giving our entire life for him. And as a religious, professing the vows of poverty, chastity, and obedience. And this, in doing that, we are professing to live the gospel life radically like Jesus Christ. So if God is tugging your heart right there, it's time to say yes and to answer the call. And the Lord will provide everything you need. He says, well, I'm weak. You know, I don't have everything necessary, the skills, you know, the holiness. Well, he'll provide for your weakness. Remember what he tells St. Paul, my grace is sufficient for you, for my strength is made perfect in weakness. So wherever you're at this day, if you know, if it's not religious life your call, God is still calling you to more. To more intense prayer, to more charity of giving of yourself. You know, people need God's love these days. There's a lot of hurt in the world. There's many wounded people, people in pain, interiorly, physically, people searching for love and often going to the wrong places for it. They need God's love. And God calling you to be the instrument of it. And maybe you're not a gifted preacher like St. Anthony, but we could all preach by our actions. In fact, that's what St. Anthony tells us. He says, like, yeah, speak the word, but live it by your actions. So now, as God calls you, he's calling us closer to himself. And what we need to recognize is he's calling us deeper into the mysteries of his life. That means we're going to pass to his life, go through his life more profoundly. You know, and as we do that, our prayer will be more intimate. We will know Jesus' love more. But it takes a response. And it takes a step of faith. So we pray that St. Anthony, that he pray for us, but that we can be inspired by example and to go out there and do more for love of Jesus Christ and for the salvation of souls. God bless you all.

0: As Christians called to share the life of God and praying in the name of Jesus, the high priest of our faith, we place our needs before our Heavenly Father.
1: That the church may follow where Christ is led and find all its hope and his glory in heaven, we pray to the Lord. That our Holy Father may bear fruit that will endure in the work of evangelization, we pray to the Lord. For all here present, and for those who have asked for our prayers, that the Lord may increase our trust in his love and providential care, we pray to the Lord. For married couples, that they may grow in mutual love and reflect that love in their family life and service of others, we pray to the Lord. For those who have died, that Jesus, who laid down his life for the flock, may bring them home to the Father's house, we pray to the Lord.
0: Father of might and power, every good and perfect gift comes down to us from you. Implant in our hearts the love of your name, increase our zeal for your service, nourish what is good in us, and tend it with watchful care. We make our prayer through Christ our Lord. Amen.

0: Pray, brethren, that my sacrifice and yours may be acceptable to God, the Almighty Father.
1: Amen. May the Lord accept the sacrifice at your hands, for the praise and glory of his name, for our good and of all of his holy church.
0: May the sacrifice which we gladly present on the feast day of Blessed Anthony of Padua be pleasing to you, O God, for taught by him we too give ourselves entirely to you in praise. Through Christ our Lord.
1: Amen.
0: The Lord be with you.
1: And with your spirit.
0: Lift up your hearts.
1: We lift them up to the Lord.
0: Let us give thanks to the Lord our God.
1: It is right and just.
0: It is truly right and just, our duty and our salvation, always and everywhere to give you thanks, Lord, Holy Father, Almighty and Eternal God, through Christ our Lord. For as on the festival of St. Anthony of Padua, you bid your church rejoice, so too you strengthen her by the example of his holy life. Teach her by his words of preaching and keep her safe in answer to his prayers. And so with the company of angels and saints, we sing the hymn of your praise as without end we acclaim.

You are indeed holy, O Lord, and all you have created rightly gives you praise. For through your Son, our Lord Jesus Christ, by the power and working of the Holy Spirit, you give life to all things and make them holy. And you never cease to gather a people to yourself, so that from the rising of the sun to its setting, a pure sacrifice may be offered to your name. Therefore, O Lord, we humbly implore you, by the same Spirit, graciously make holy these gifts we have brought to you for consecration, that they may become the body and blood of your Son, our Lord Jesus Christ, at whose command we celebrate these mysteries. For on the night he was betrayed, he himself took bread, and giving you thanks, he said the blessing, broke the bread, and gave it to his disciples, saying, "Take this, all of you, and eat of it, for this is my body, which will be given up for you."

In a similar way, when supper was ended, he took the chalice, and giving you thanks, he said the blessing, and gave the chalice to his disciples, saying, "Take this, all of you, and drink from it, for this is the chalice of my blood, the blood of the new and eternal covenant, which will be poured out for you and for many for the forgiveness of sins. Do this in memory of me."

Therefore, O Lord, as we celebrate the memorial of the saving passion of your Son, his wondrous resurrection and ascension into heaven, and as we look forward to his second coming, we offer you in thanksgiving this holy and living sacrifice. Look, we pray, upon the oblation of your church, and recognizing the sacrificial victim by whose death you will to reconcile us to yourself. Grant that we, who are nourished by the body and blood of your Son and filled with his Holy Spirit, may become one body, one spirit in Christ. May you make of us an eternal offering to you, so that we may obtain an inheritance with your elect, especially with the most blessed Virgin Mary, Mother of God, with blessed Joseph, her spouse, with your blessed apostles and glorious martyrs, with Saint Anthony of Padua, and with all the saints on whose constant intercession in your presence we rely for unfailing help. May the sacrifice of our reconciliation, we pray, O Lord, advance the peace and salvation of all the world. Be pleased to confirm in faith and charity your pilgrim church on earth with your servant Leo, our Pope, and Stephen, our Bishop, the older bishops, all the clergy, and the entire people you have gained for your own. Listen graciously to the prayers of this family, whom you have summoned before you. In your compassion, O merciful Father, gather to yourself all your children scattered throughout the world. To our departed brothers and sisters, and to all who are pleasing to you at their passing from this life, give kind admittance to your kingdom. There we hope to enjoy forever the fullness of your glory, through Christ our Lord, through whom you bestow on the world all that is good.

0: At the Savior's command, informed by divine teaching, we dare to say, Our Father, who art in heaven, hallowed be thy name. Thy kingdom come, thy will be done, on earth as it is in heaven. Give us this day our daily bread, and forgive us our trespasses, as we forgive those who trespass against us. And lead us not into temptation, but deliver us from evil. Deliver us, Lord, we pray, from every evil. Graciously grant peace in our days, that by the help of your mercy, we may be always free from sin and safe from all distress, as we await the blessed hope and the coming of our Savior, Jesus Christ. For the kingdom, the power, and the glory are yours, now and forever. Lord Jesus Christ, who said to your apostles, Peace I leave you, my peace I give you, look not on our sins, but on the faith of your church, and graciously grant her peace and unity in accordance with your will, who live and reign forever and ever.
1: Amen.
0: The peace of the Lord be with you always.
1: Amen.

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Lord, I am not worthy that you should enter under my roof, but only say the word, and my soul shall be.

0: those who cannot now receive Jesus in the Blessed Sacrament, we offer the following prayer. O my Jesus, I believe that thou art truly present in the most blessed sacrament. I love thee above all things, and I desire to possess thee within my soul. 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Never, never permit me to be separated from thee. Amen.
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0: Let us pray. Through Christ the teacher, O Lord, instruct those you feed with Christ the living bread, that on the feast day of Blessed Anthony of Padua, they may learn your truth and express it in works of charity. Through Christ our Lord.
1: Amen.
0: The Lord be with you.
1: And with your spirit.
0: May Almighty God bless you, the Father, the Son, and the Holy Spirit.
1: Amen.
0: Go in peace, glorifying the Lord by your life.
1: Thanks be to God.

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May God rebuke him, we humbly pray. And do thou, O Prince of the heavenly hosts, by the power of God, cast into hell Satan and all the evil spirits who prowl about the world seeking the ruin of souls.

0: Angeles.
1: In the name of the Father, and the Son, and the Holy Ghost, amen. The angel of the Lord declared unto Mary, Hail Mary, full of grace, the Lord is with thee. Blessed art thou among

made flesh. Hail Mary, full of grace, the Lord is with thee. 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Pray for us, Holy Mother of God. Let us pray.

0: This is Teresa Tomeo. 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
2: Finally, my brothers, St. Paul says to us, your thoughts should be wholly directed to all that is true, all that deserves respect, all that is honest, pure, admirable, decent, virtuous, or worthy of praise. Live according to what you have learned and accepted, what you have heard me say and seen me do. Then will the God of peace be with you. This morning, to begin, we're going to talk about something that's obviously essential. I'm going to speak to you about virtue, about human virtue, about the cardinal virtues, about the theological virtues, about virtue and the gifts and fruits of the Holy Spirit. We begin by going back to the beginning and recalling the meaning of human existence. It's very necessary to return over and over again to that very essential point. Why are we alive? I've often mentioned in the past this phenomenon we have today called the identity crisis. It's a very real and painful thing that people go through. We forget the reason we're on earth, and that's a painful thing. We forget where we came from, and we forget where we're going. In other words, we're lost. It's rather frightening to be lost. We have to recall why we're here. Why did God create us? Well, God created us to know him, to love him, to serve him, so that we might be happy with him in heaven for all eternity. Another way of saying that is God created us to become who we are. We know we're created in the image of God. Scripture tells us that the image of the invisible God, the firstborn of all creation, is Jesus the Lord. In other words, our mission on earth, our reason for living, is to become who we are, the living presence of the Lord Jesus Christ. That's why we're here. The more we become like Jesus, the more actualized in our human and Christian potential we are. Hence, the more at peace we are, the more joy we have. Heaven begins now, in a manner of speaking. So too does hell. And we choose if we would live heaven or hell. We choose if we would accept God's grace and live the life of Christ. That's what it means to be a Christian, to live the life of Christ. Or reject that and go the other way. Virtue is all about becoming like the Lord Jesus Christ. Now, I told you before, it's a good idea to remember certain things. Definitions are important. Now, we know that rote memorization is not the only thing, nor the most important thing, but it is absolutely essential. No discipline in human experience can really exist without a certain amount of learning and memorization. God gave us a memory. It's to be used. And so we should memorize certain key definitions. Let me tell you what the Catechism says about a virtue. It's good to know what a virtue is. A virtue is an habitual and firm disposition to do the good. Now, that's a very short, concise, easy definition. We can remember that. A virtue is an habitual and firm disposition to do the good. It allows the person not only to perform good acts, but to give the best of himself. The virtuous person tends towards the good with all his sensory and spiritual powers. He pursues the good and chooses it in concrete actions. And so a virtuous person desires what is good. A virtuous person tends towards the good, takes delight in the good, finds peace in the good. What's the good? Well, the highest and best good, obviously, is God himself. And so we should always be very zealous and very astute in trying to discern God's will and then doing everything possible to carry it out. The goal of a virtuous life, as I have already said, is to become like God. Saint Gregory of Nyssa said that. The goal of a virtuous life is to become like God. Well, how do we know what God is like? Well, we look at his Son, the image of the invisible God. We study the life, the mission, the death, the resurrection of the Lord Jesus Christ. Jesus is true God as well as true man. He teaches us how to become truly human by striving to become like him. The man who follows Jesus Christ, the perfect man, himself becomes more of a man. In order to become fully human, you have to become like Jesus, who is perfectly human. He's true man as well as true God. Once a cardinal, speaking at a theological symposium I attended in Spain, for his closing remarks said, "Only God is fully human." A radical statement, but a true one, because God is the creator. Everything that is came from the creating hand of God. And so God knows all about humanity as well as everything else that he created. And so we have to look to Jesus, true God and true man, in order to find out what it really means to be human and Christian. Human virtues, the Catechism teaches us in number 1804, human virtues are firm attitudes, stable dispositions, habitual perfections of intellect and will that govern our actions, order our passions, and guide our conduct according to reason and faith. They make possible ease, self-mastery, and joy in leading a morally good life. The virtuous man is he who freely practices the good. The moral virtues are acquired by human effort. They are the fruit and seed of morally good acts. They dispose all the powers of the human being for communion with divine love. A virtue is a power. It comes from a Latin word that has to do with power. It's power to do the good. We know that virtues have to be practiced. I've often mentioned the fact that if you want to progress in virtue, you've got to practice virtue. Now, God will help you through his grace. The Holy Spirit, the divine artist who forms Christ within us, the one who helps us, the spiritual formator and coach, he will help you. Now, we're lazy by nature. We're kind of indolent. We don't go very far out of our way most of the time to really push ourselves. So God helps us. I told you about that case when that lady came to me that time and said, "Oh, Father, pray for me. I have no faith. Pray that my faith increase." And say, "Well, all right." I said, "All right, my friend, I will pray for you that God will grant you stronger faith." And she came back to me a week later and she was upset with me. She said, "You didn't pray for me." And I said, "Well, what do you mean?" She said, "Everything got worse. My situation today is worse than it was last week. Two or three additional trials came to me. I'm tested within an inch of my life." And I said, "Well," I smiled, I knew the prayer had been answered. "God, who loves you, is exercising your faith. You said you wanted stronger faith, didn't you?" "Well, now, how do you think you're going to get stronger anything without exercising? You want stronger legs, you have to exercise them. Stronger arms, you have to exercise them. You want stronger faith, hope, charity, patience, you name it. Got to be exercised. And if you don't do it on your own, God, who loves you, will help you." You have heard of the cardinal virtues. These are four virtues which play a pivotal role. They are called cardinal because all the other virtues are grouped around them. Now, you know that the cardinal virtues are prudence, justice, fortitude, and temperance. I'm going to go through these virtues as the Catechism does, and I'm going to give you the definition which the Catechism gives, starting with number 1806, which talks about prudence. Now, please bear with me. I know that sometimes it's difficult when I read part of the text, but you know, I have to do that because I don't want to leave you divorced from the text. We are studying the Catechism of the Catholic Church, and there's no substitute for going to the text. Now, I'm going to obviously have to make commentary. I have to teach on the subject, but I have to stay in close contact with the subject matter, and I want you to get used to doing that too. Now, I know that you're all reading the Catechism as we go along. You have to do that. Don't merely rely on these classes. Now, these classes will, God willing, teach you a lot, but it's not a substitute for reading the text. The two go together. So please try to read the text. Hopefully, as we're going along, you could read what's coming next, or after we finish this, go back and read it. But I'm going to go right to the Catechism's discussion and definitions. Now, prudence is the virtue that disposes practical reason to discern our true good in every circumstance and to choose the right means of achieving it. The prudent man looks where he is going, the book of Proverbs tells us. Keep sane and sober for your prayers, 1 Peter tells us. Prudence is right reason in action, writes St. Thomas Aquinas, who followed the teaching of Aristotle, the great philosopher in Greece. It is not to be confused, however, with timidity or fear, nor with duplicity or dissimulation. Now, very often, I have to make a comment here. Very often, we will say, now you have to be prudent. St. Teresa of Avila addressed this. You know, St. Teresa, one of those great saints of our church and a doctor of the church. She became a doctor of the church, which is relatively rare, through her tremendous teaching on the spiritual life. St. Teresa used to teach her sisters with respect to prudence. Now, my dear sisters, it is not likely that any of us will ever commit suicide through penance. And so do not worry too much that you are going to hurt yourself by doing penance. Now, there is a prudence involved with things like doing penance. Obviously, you don't want to try to fast for 40 days and 40 nights without eating or drinking. We wouldn't do that. That would be imprudent. But there is a difference between mere human prudence and that prudence which is animated by the theological virtues of faith, hope, and charity, that virtue which is animated by God's grace. Now, the prudent man looks where he's going. The prudent man discerns his true good and chooses the right means of achieving it. Now, what's our true good? You don't want to forget our ultimate true good. What's that? Heaven. Now, don't lose sight of that. And it's very easy today to lose sight of that. We have all kind of, oh, we could say, transient goods that we should be concerned with. We have to eat. We have to make a living. All these things are important, but do not allow them to obscure your understanding, your vision of what's ultimately good. Getting to heaven is what our ultimate good is all about. Prudence is discerning the right means to do that in a concrete situation. Okay, so, and I'll tell you, prayer and penance and acts of virtue are consummate prudence. It is very prudent to pray always, as Scripture says. That means to pray in one way or another, wherever we are, to be in touch with God. Doesn't mean formal prayer necessarily, but it means having your heart in touch in some way with God. Penance is a very prudent thing to do. Now, do you realize that every Friday in the Catholic Church is a day of penitential observance? Did you know that? A lot of people don't know that. Well, you don't know it because obviously you haven't been taught. But I'm teaching you now, Friday remains a day of penitential observance in the Catholic Church. Now, the Church no longer tells you what penance to do. We used to say we abstain from eating meat on Friday. But the Church doesn't do that anymore. The Church says, you're big boys and girls, you can decide what form of penance you want to do on Friday. All Fridays remain days of penitential observance. Now, that means some kind of penance. It doesn't mean it has to do with eating. It can mean you offer more prayers. It means maybe you go to the soup kitchen and work that day. Perhaps you give to the poor in some way. Perhaps you abstain from some licit pleasure that you could otherwise partake of. Whatever form of penance you choose to do, that's your business. The church doesn't tell you which penances to do, but Friday's a day of penance. Now, I tell you, it's prudent to do penance, not only on Friday, but at all times. Why? Because penance adds power to prayer, and prayer helps to get us to heaven. That's very prudent, to do everything possible to get to heaven. Okay? Now, so it's not to be confused with timidity or fear. Don't be afraid to do some penance. Now, don't hurt yourself. If you have hypoglycemia, don't go without eating for too long. That's not good for your health. You can't do that. You can do some other form of penance. So there's a prudence that's involved, but be astute in these things. We come up with all kinds of ways to learn sophisticated things. I had a man who's an expert in computers, and he flies a Learjet, once tell me that he couldn't understand the catechism. I said, come on, get with it. Who are you trying to kid? You know, you can fly a Learjet, you understand everything about all kinds of sophisticated software, and you're telling me you can't understand the Ten Commandments and the Seven Sacraments? You don't have to be a theologian, just a simple understanding. We can do this. Now, the prudent man determines and directs his conduct in accordance with a judgment of conscience. Prudence has to do with formation of conscience. We talked about that before, about conscience. With the help of this virtue of prudence, we apply moral principles to particular cases without error and overcome doubts about the good to achieve and the evil to avoid. So prudence is tied right into the exercise of conscience. Justice. Justice is the moral virtue that consists in the constant and firm will to give their due to God and neighbor. Justice towards God is called the virtue of religion. Justice towards men disposes one to respect the rights of each and to establish in human relationships the harmony that promotes equity with regard to persons and to the common good. Now, justice is something I'm going to be talking about quite a bit today in some of the other classes that we're going to have. Justice involves giving God what belongs to God and our neighbor what belongs to neighbor. One way of saying it, remember when Jesus said, give to Caesar what is Caesar's and to God what is God's. Now, the virtue of religion concerns justice towards God. Now, what part of us does God have a claim on? All of us. There isn't any part of us that God didn't create. And there isn't any part of us that God doesn't sustain. And there isn't any part of us that shouldn't tend towards union with God. And so everything else that we do should ultimately have reference to God. Another way of saying that is a Catholic Christian doesn't put his Catholic hat on Sunday to go to Mass and then take it off, and as one Protestant friend of mine says, live like hell on Monday. We're Catholic all the time. Hey, go to church? Well, yes, you're exercising your faith. Go to work? You should be exercising your faith too. Taking care of your family? Yes. Voting? Yes. And don't be duped, and I'll talk about this later, by this nonsensical kind of specious reasoning, which would have you believe that politics and religion are completely separate. Because if you do not live and vote a Catholic conscience, don't wonder why your country has become pagan. All right, there is such a thing as separation of church and state. Now, this does not mean that we coerce other people. People are free. If a man wants to be follow his faith as a Mohammedan, I am not to coerce him. Or if he is a good Jew, I am not to try to coerce him to become Catholic. I am to evangelize him and to try to help him to understand my faith, but I am not to in any way impede his freedom and put pressure on him. So justice, we give to God what is God, We give to our neighbor what is rightfully our neighbor. It's right thinking, habitual right thinking, and uprightness of conduct towards our neighbor. We should be zealous for justice. When human beings are oppressed, when they're cheated, that should bother us. When millions and millions of people live in tyranny, when they don't have enough to eat, that should bother us. I'm going to talk about the church's teaching on social justice this afternoon. It is not unimportant. It is part and parcel of our faith. It is very important. And so justice is something that we should be very concerned about. Fortitude is the moral virtue that ensures firmness in difficulties and constancy in the pursuit of the good. It strengthens the resolve to resist temptations and to overcome obstacles in the moral life. The virtue of fortitude enables one to conquer fear, even the fear of death, and to face trials and persecutions. It disposes one even to renounce and sacrifice his life in defense of a just cause. We are all in need of a good dose of fortitude. Everyone faces trials and tribulations. Everyone faces suffering. Everyone is called to take up his cross and follow Christ, lest we be found unworthy of him. That takes fortitude. It's not easy to remain steadfast and constant, especially in face of a society and a world which is becoming more and more, I could say, neo-pagan. It used to be much easier in this society to be Christian. When I was a boy, it was much easier to live a Christian life and Christian virtues. Much easier. Our country, our society facilitated that kind of a Christian life. Our country was based upon Christian values. As a matter of fact, the founding fathers of this country said very clearly that democracy will never work unless Christian principles are at the basis of the way we do things in this country. The founding fathers said that. You don't have to look to the encyclicals of the popes to find that. It's in there. But the founding fathers, Adams, Jefferson, they said things like that. Very important. Now, we need fortitude today to persevere in the faith, in the face not only of personal difficulties, but social difficulties. Requires a lot of courage to remain constant. You moms and dads, to raise your children today requires a heck of a dose of fortitude. You know very well it requires heroic virtue today to be a good Christian mother and a good Christian father. Not easy. The tendency is to give in. Oh, but mom, everybody's doing it. Oh, but dad, everybody will be at that party. Takes a lot of guts, a lot of courage, a lot of fortitude to resist the currents of the times. Dead bodies float downstream. Takes live bodies, live minds, live souls to resist the unholy currents of the times. Fortitude will help you to do it. That's why it's one of the cardinal virtues. Temperance is the moral virtue that moderates the attraction of pleasures and provides balance in the use of created goods. It ensures the will's mastery over instincts and keeps desires within the limits of what is honorable. The temperate person directs the sensitive appetites towards what is good and maintains a healthy discretion. In the New Testament, temperance is often called moderation or sobriety. Temperance is that virtue which, as it says, moderates our attraction to pleasures. Some of us like to eat. I like to eat. Some of us eat too much. Some of us should pray for temperance. Some of us are attracted to other pleasures. Well, moderation. There's an old axiom or principle in medias tot rex. You know, in the middle is found the right or virtue. Moderation. Eat in moderation, drink in moderation, exercise in moderation. The only thing that I know of that might not be the case is loving God. Don't do it in moderation. Be an extremist. Love God with your whole heart. God doesn't want any half-hearted lovers. Love God with your whole heart. And love God with your whole mind. God doesn't want any half-witted lovers. Love God with your whole strength. And so moderation, yes. Be temperate, yes. With respect to what? Created goods. That's what it says. With respect to created good, God isn't a created good. God's the creator. And so we can love him totally, freely, with our whole heart, mind, and strength. But everything else, keep it under control. Your will is what's important. We live in an age where feelings have been exalted as the measure of everything. Well, it's good to be in touch with your feelings. Certainly, feelings are important. We have emotions. We talked about the passions last month. Those are the emotions. But your intellect and your will have to be in charge. If you allow passion to be in the driver's seat, your chariot will run away and crash. You have to allow your intellect and your will to be in the driver's seat. And then your passions can be subordinated to right reason and to a free will. That way you are truly free. But if you're a slave to passion, you're not free. You're a slave. And so the intellect and will need to be in the driver's seat. There's a battle that goes on. St. Paul even talked about that battle between his mind. He knew what he should do. And then the flesh, they're at war, at enmity. We experience that. We know what's right. I've often said many of us know enough to be canonized saints. You and I know how to be holy. Now, you can't tell me that you don't know what we should do to live a saintly life. I know. I know very well what I should do. The problem isn't in knowledge so much. After you know, and it's important to learn, but after you know, what you do, the will, that's where the problem is. The will concerns love. Love is an act of the will. Love is a decision. You will become a saint through exercising heroic virtue. Remember what we're talking about this class? Virtue. Why are the saints proclaimed saints? Because they lived lives of heroic virtue, not because they had visions, not because they had the stigmata, not because of this, that, or the other thing. For one reason are they canonized, because of lives of heroic virtue. And so learn these lessons well. Virtue is power. Power for what? Power to live the life of Christ and to become actualized in our potential. The power to become perfected as our Father in heaven is perfect. And Jesus said you must be perfected. That's why we're on earth, to become saints. And don't let that go in one ear and out the other, by the way. That is the reason for human existence. And if you want to be happy here and hereafter, take that deadly seriously. Be a saint. That's why God created us. So the cardinal virtues, very important. All the other virtues, as I said, are arranged around them. Now, human virtues are acquired by education, by deliberate acts, and by a perseverance ever renewed in repeated efforts, which are purified and elevated by divine grace. With God's help, they forge character and give a facility in the practice of the good. The virtuous man is happy to practice virtue. The more you pray, the easier it becomes to pray. Now, obviously, sometimes we have dry spots. I know people who are contemplative nuns, monks, and have been so for 20, 30, 40 years, and they have the same problems you and I have. And they tell me, "Oh, Father, I can't pray. It's a dry desert." You know, I'll give you an example. Once Mother Teresa of Calcutta was in Calcutta, and a bishop that I know was with her. And a little novice came running up and was exuberant, and they love Mother very much. And he proclaimed right in front of the, she proclaimed right in front of the bishop, "Oh, we're so lucky to have Mother. She sees Jesus all the time." And poor Mother Teresa was embarrassed by that, that she was kind of proclaiming her mystical experiences in front of the bishop, and he didn't say anything. That evening, they were praying in the chapel. And you know how the missionaries of charity, they don't have any furniture in their chapels, just no kneelers, no nothing, and they sit or kneel on the floor. And so they were having their holy hour. And the bishop told me that he noticed Mother Teresa on the other side of the chapel, and she seemed very distracted. It seemed that she couldn't be recollected and just not at ease, not her normal self. And after about a half hour, she got up and she came across the chapel to the bishop, and she whispered in his ear, "And where's Jesus now?" And so if you are distracted in prayer, if you can't seem to sense the presence of the Lord, if you are dry in your prayer or in the practice of virtue, you're in good company. Even saintly people, especially saintly people, experience that. Do not be confused. You know, a lot of people, I don't want to go too far afield here, but a lot of people think that being holy means being filled with emotions and feelings, devotional feelings. No. You know, yes, God can give you that once in a while, and that's God patting you on the head and consoling you. But virtue is about giving glory to God. Virtue is about consoling Jesus on the cross. Virtue means praying, doing penance, and practicing virtue when it doesn't feel so good and when it isn't easy. That's when you know you're doing it for God himself and not for how it makes you feel. And so we want to practice virtue, especially when it's difficult. Now, it's not easy for man, wounded by sin, to maintain moral balance. We need God's grace. We can't really practice that virtue which is oriented towards a supernatural end without the grace of God. There's an old heresy called Pelagianism, which would hold that you can achieve your supernatural end through natural means. You can't do that. Man, through his own power, can't get to heaven. Man needs the grace of God. Where does grace come from? All grace comes from the Paschal Mystery, the passion, death, and resurrection of our Lord Jesus Christ. That's where all grace comes from. Now, that grace is channeled to us in different ways. But in order to practice the kind of virtue you need to become the living presence of the Lord, we need the grace of God. What's grace? Well, a simple definition is grace is a share in divine life. It's power. So, you know, a virtue's power, we need power to enter into that power. We need to be plugged into God. That's called sanctifying grace. Man is called to a supernatural end. Therefore, supernatural means are needed. Now, we know we have something called the theological virtues: faith, hope, charity. The theological virtues are infused at baptism. They are the foundations of Christian moral activity. They animate it, give it its special character and its special power. These are definitions, by the way, which you should know. Faith, hope, and charity. You should know what faith is. You should know what the church's definition of faith, hope, and charity are. Those are important definitions. Now, I've told you about faith many times. We'll say it again. Faith is the theological virtue by which we believe in God and believe all that he has said and revealed to us and that Holy Church proposes for our belief, because he, God, is truth itself. By faith, man freely commits his entire self to God. For this reason, the believer seeks to know and do God's will. Now, the definition, there are three constituent parts of faith, the theological virtue of faith. Now, when you ask people if they have faith, Christians, most of them will say yes. And if you say, well, what is faith, brother? Well, to believe in God. Oh, to believe that God exists? Yeah. Well, the devil believes that and shudders in hell. That's not the theological virtue of faith. Faith is to believe in God, not just in his existence, to believe in God. If I believe in you, it's an analogy, I don't just believe that you exist. Hey, that's obvious. There you are. If I believe in you, I have confidence in you. I have trust in you. If you're God-like, I know that you have a certain power to carry out things that you promise. Why? Well, you share in God's own life through grace. If you tell me I'm going to pray for you, I believe you. So faith, even the first part of faith, to believe in God, means more than to just believe that he exists. To believe in God and to believe everything that he has said and revealed to us. How are you going to believe it if you don't know what it is? That's what we're doing here. We're trying to learn what God's revealed and said to us. And thirdly, to believe all that Holy Church proposes for our belief. It says all, not some of which, not 90%, not 80%, all that Holy Church proposes for our belief. And that is not posited into existence by some kind of consensus. That is something that is received, something passed down from Christ to the apostles, to their successors, the bishops, in union with Peter, the Pope. So the faith is something we're given, not something that we make up as we go along. The gift of faith remains in one who has not sinned against it. But faith apart from works is dead, St. James tells us. When it is deprived of hope and love, faith does not fully unite the believer to God and does not make him a living member of his body. The disciple of Christ must not only keep the faith and live on it, but also profess it, confidently bear witness to it, and spread it. Now, let me say that again. You and I must not only keep the faith and live on it and in it, but also profess it. That means publicly. Confidently bear witness to it, even if it's going to cost you your head. And spread it. That's evangelization. The good news. What's the good news? That God so loved the world that he sent his only Son to suffer, die, and rise again. Why? Save us from sin, Satan, and eternal death. That's good news. And we should want to spread that, share that. If you love your neighbor as yourself, who's your neighbor? Every living soul. That's who your neighbor is. If you love your neighbor, and that means your worst enemy, you should want him to have what you have. The fullness of faith, that truth which sets you free. Free to rise on eagle's wings to the one we came from and to the one to whom we return. Gone. That's faith. Hope. Well, the church teaches us in number 1817 that hope is the theological virtue by which we desire the kingdom of heaven and eternal life as our happiness. Placing our trust in Christ's promises and relying not on our own strength, but on the help of the grace of the Holy Spirit. Do you desire the kingdom of heaven and eternal life more than anything else? Now, I want you to think about what you desired the most in your life. Quickly look back over your life and think, boy, what did I desire? I mean, what did I really want more than anything in my life? Some people might say a certain job or a certain degree in college or a certain wife or a certain husband. Those are good things. We can desire all those things. Not bad. But can you say, honestly, that more than anything, existentially and really, you've desired heaven so much that you would do anything to gain that pearl of great price that Scripture talks about? If we haven't experienced that kind of desire yet, then we should pray for the grace to desire that, to desire heaven, eternal life as our happiness, placing our trust in Christ's promises. Listen, Jesus is Lord. God our Father, through his only Son, has promised us that if we accept the faith, if we live the faith, if we put our trust in Jesus, we can never be disappointed. Our hope is in the Lord, and we will never be disappointed if we hope in Him and trust in Him to the end. God is worth trusting. Why? Because number one, He's all loving, He's all merciful, He's all good, and He cannot deny Himself. He will remain faithful even if we are unfaithful, because He can't deny His own nature. And not only that, God has the power to live up to His promises. And He promised every one of us that if we did what He told us to do, He would give us heaven. I believe Him. I believe Him. You know, if I promise you something, I'll try to fulfill it, but I don't have all power. I'm weak. I could fail. But God isn't weak. God's all-powerful. He's omnipotent. And so you can trust Him, because God can deliver, and He will. So hope in God. Let us hold fast the confession of our hope without wavering, for He who promised is faithful, says the letter to the Hebrews. And St. Paul reminds Titus and us, the Holy Spirit, He poured out upon us richly through Jesus Christ our Savior, so that we might be justified by His grace and become heirs in hope of eternal life. The virtue of hope responds to the aspiration of happiness which God has placed in the heart of every man. Do you know what is behind all of the trouble in the world? The human person longs for happiness. Every human being desires to be happy. That is innate to human nature. That's something which is inside of us. It's intrinsic to our nature. We want to be happy. The problem is that we don't know what will make us happy. We often go by illusion. We are deceived by sense perception. We think that this, that, and the other transient good will make us happy, and it leaves us cold. People that take drugs, people that are alcoholics, people that are going from this sexual experience to the next, one thrill to the next, you're always seeking the next level of pleasure or thrill, and the thrill is gone very quickly. Transient goods, created goods, can't satisfy the longing in the heart of man. St. Augustine said it well. We just celebrated his feast day. Our hearts are restless, O Lord, until they rest in You. Your mind, Your will, Your senses, everything needs God to finally come to rest. And anything less than God won't get the job done. You know, I was a wealthy man at one time in my life. I remember sitting in my room studying in junior high school. And I remember thinking, oh, it would be good to be an accountant. I could make $10,000 a year, and I could be very rich, and I could be very comfortable. I could retire early, and I could do this, that, and the other thing that I've always wanted to do. Now, that was about 1960 or 62 that I was thinking that. How things change. Then I got a little older, and I was thinking, well, if I can have $1 million by the time I'm 40, I can retire and live the life of a country gentleman. I can do the things I like, and I could have done it. But what happened? Well, what happened was, hey, what's $1 million? Once you have one, you want two. After you got two, you want three. After that, hey, everybody else, all my other friends have more. And the way inflation is, who knows? Maybe that'll be like $20 another 10 years. And so you're never satisfied. Created goods can't satisfy the human person. Only in God can we rest. And we hope in the promises that Jesus made. He's trustworthy. And we know it's the Holy Spirit that can give us the grace and the power to do what we need to do to get to our desired end, which is heaven. Charity. Charity is the theological virtue by which we love God above all things for His own sake and our neighbor as ourselves for the love of God. We love God above all things for His own sake. Now, we do not love God merely for what he can do for us. We love God for his own sake, because he's God. The all-powerful, the all-beautiful, the all-loving, the all-merciful, the all-good God. We love him for his own sake. Some of us at times, I've been guilty of it, we kind of play God like a slot machine. We put in some prayers and hope to hit a jackpot. Well, at times, all right, we do that. But we don't want to do that too much. We don't make that a habit. That wouldn't be virtue, that'd be a vice. After all, God deserves to be loved for his own sake. God is love itself. St. John said it. God is love. What's lovable about God? He's love itself. And to the degree that you love God, you have love within you. So charity or love, Christian love, is to love God above all things for his own sake. And to love your neighbor for love of God. We love our neighbor as ourselves out of love for God. You know, this word love or charity is much abused today. Very often people don't understand what it is. Love is not a mere emotion. Love is not something weak, mushy. Love is not a marshmallow. Love is strong. Love is patient. Love is kind. Love does not take offense. We know all these things, but you know, if I love you, and I'd better, if I love you and you're on your way to hell because you're living a disordered, immoral life, don't you for a minute think love is patting you on the head and saying, oh, it's okay, go right ahead. Now, God does love you right where you are. That's true. You've heard that. People say that. It's true. If you are dead in mortal sin, God loves you dead in mortal sin. But he doesn't love the sin that killed you. In other words, love the sinner, hate the sin. I'm going to talk a little bit more about that later. And so charity sometimes requires difficult things, sacrifice. There was a day when my own mother had to do something that put me out on the street and made me a homeless person. And she didn't do it because she was sick of me. She did it because she loved me. And she didn't want to enable something that was killing me. Oh, that's love. Love is a decision, an act of the will. What does love desire? Love desires what love himself desires. What does God desire? God wills not the death of the sinner. God wills that all men be saved and come to the knowledge of the truth. That's what Scripture said. God wills that every human being end in heaven with him forever. That's what God wills. Now, if God wills that, what should we will? Same thing. And so long as one person is poised on the precipice of hell, then I can spare no cost to rescue them. And if that means preaching the truth, whether in season or out of season, convenient or inconvenient, accepted or rejected, then all the more do we have to tell the truth in love in order to rescue that one lost sheep. That's the mind of God. And if you have love for your neighbor, you know, if I love you as I love myself, I want you to do what's right. I want you to be saved. I want you to live in grace. I want you to do God's way. That's charity. Desiring the highest and best thing for the sake of the beloved. Sometimes that's tough. And it isn't patting someone on the head and saying, I'm okay, you're okay. Baloney. You're not okay, and I'm not okay either. We're sinners. Now, God loves us, but we've got to strive for perfection. We've got to spur each other on to spiritual greatness. Yes, to be patient. You don't tell the sinner off. You don't pound him over the head. You love him in whatever that takes. But that also entails truth. You've got to tell the truth. Don't run from the truth. For to run from the truth is to run from love. For love and truth are names for the one only God. And so charity, the one thing that endures. In the end, there are three things, faith, hope, and charity, St. Paul says. The greatest of these is love, charity. And so we practice this love, loving God for his own sake above all things, loving our neighbor as ourselves out of our love for God. The Holy Spirit is the soul of the church. He gives life to the church. There are seven gifts of the Holy Spirit. I'm not going to be able to go into them in any depth because we're running out of time already. Wisdom, understanding, counsel, fortitude, knowledge, piety, fear of the Lord. Now understanding, or rather wisdom is the first and the highest of the gifts of the Holy Spirit. It makes the soul responsive to God in the contemplation of divine things. It allows for a certain penetration of the truths of the faith. It's one with charity, animated by charity. Wisdom, animated by charity, impels us to delve into holy things, the things of truth, God's teaching. Understanding is an infused gift. There are three principal effects of understanding. People that have this gift are enabled to penetrate to the very core of revealed truths. They don't necessarily fully understand the meaning of these truths, but they're enabled to enter more deeply into them. They are confirmed in their belief by acquiring great certitude in the revealed word of God. And third, they are brought to the knowledge of a greater

0: judge promptly and rightly, as by a kind of supernatural intuition. The Holy Spirit, through counsel, speaks to the heart, and in an instant enlightens a person as to what to do in a concrete situation. So it's involved with the practical intellect, conscience, knowing what to do in this or that situation. Now, fortitude, we already spoke about. It's also a gift of the Holy Spirit as well as a cardinal virtue. And knowledge is another one. Piety, fear of the Lord. Fear of the Lord, we often hear about fear. Oh, we're not to be afraid of God. Fear of the Lord. Well, right. God doesn't want us to have that kind of fear that a slave has. No, we're no longer slaves, but sons and daughters of God. God doesn't want us to have that kind of servile fear that cowers before God. God's our loving Father. However, there is a gift of the Holy Spirit called fear of the Lord. Now, the gift of fear of the Lord has three principal elements: a vivid sense of God's greatness, a lively sorrow for the least faults committed, and a vigilant care in avoiding the occasions of sin. If I love God my Father, if I even dimly recognize him for who he is, the all-powerful, omnipotent God, I have a certain awe. God is not a good old boy. God is God. God loves us. Yes, God is immanent. He is within us, but is also transcendent. And we have to respect him as God. We have to understand his greatness. Understand, I use that in an accommodated sense, to some degree we have to enter into a realization that this great God loves us so much. And we have to be sorry for the slightest sins we commit. And we have to have vigilant care for avoiding all occasion of sin. Now, sometimes people say, oh, Father, I can't help it. I commit that sin over and over and over again. And I tell them, would you rather die right now than ever commit that sin again? Well, you should have that kind of disposition. I would rather die than ever commit that sin again. And I will avoid anything that leads me to it. That's involved with fear of the Lord.
1: We have another call. Hello?
2: Hello?
1: Hey, where are you from?
2: Burbridge, Louisiana.
1: Good. And what is your question?
2: We say penance and prayers. Would they make up for other people's sins?
1: Yeah, sure. It's a very good thing to do. That's intercessory prayer. See? Prayer, the scripture says prayer and fasting. That's all kind of fasting. We can fast for our temper. It's a lot harder than fasting from candy. You know, even if you fast enough, your stomach shrinks and you don't even feel hungry anymore. You know? Isn't that true? But fasting from things that really cause you to sin, that's something else, see? Confession removes sin from our souls and gives grace back to us. One of the big problems today is there's not enough people, not enough priests hearing confessions. And let me tell you something, sweetheart. Writing your sins on a piece of paper and having somebody burn them does not take them away. That's the biggest fallacy there could be. What you're saying is if I put it down and I burn it, that's absolution. No, no, no. That is a farce. You don't depend on that. If you have a sin on your soul, and you should have the privilege of going to confession. We can't say venial sins up here and mortal sins back there in the box. That's a terrible thing. You violate somebody's conscience. You can't do that. So please, please, go to confession. That takes away your sin. Now, confession is a healing sacrament. See, you just go in there and get rid of something. You're healed also. And you get the grace to be stronger the next time. Prayer now is what you do for a penance. It says, well, you say five Our Fathers. You say, well, what's five Our Fathers? In the eyes of God, it's great. It makes up for your sins. Now, you can pray for others. You must pray for others. We have to pray for each other. We need each other's prayer. And we need to pray to the church triumphant. See, you have your favorite saint. You have Our Lady. Pray. Say, sweet mother, my mother, my father, my sisters and brothers, my friends are not going to the sacrament. They are sinning. They don't know. They say, pray for them for light.

0: I think one of the greatest evils in today's world is we don't know we're doing something wrong. That's a problem. People live together and they don't know it's wrong. Nobody tells them. I'm telling you, it's wrong. You endanger your soul. See?
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3: In the name of the Father, and of the Son, and of the Holy Spirit. Amen. Let us pray. Grant, O Lord, that we may always fear and love your holy name, for you never fail to guide those whom you firmly establish in your love. Through Jesus Christ, thy Son, our Lord, who liveth and reigneth with thee in the unity of the Holy Spirit, God, world without end. Amen. In the name of the Father, and of the Son, and of the Holy Spirit. Amen.
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0: Hello, beloved. 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Thank you for listening to the Station of the Cross, proclaiming the fullness of truth with clarity and charity.
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4: Hi, my name is Father Mike Schmitz, and you're listening to The Bible in a Year, where we encounter God's voice and live life through the lens of Scripture. Using the Great Adventure Bible timeline, we'll read all the way from Genesis to Revelation, discovering how the story of salvation unfolds and how we fit into that story today. The Great Adventure Bible timeline was developed by Jeff Cavins and is provided by Ascension, who produced and funded this program. It is day 164. We are reading from 1 Kings chapter 14, 2 Chronicles chapters 14 and 15, and we're reading the Song of Solomon chapter 3. The first book of Kings, chapter 14, judgment on the house of Jeroboam. At that time, Abijah, the son of Jeroboam, fell sick. And Jeroboam said to his wife, "Arise and disguise yourself, that it may not be known that you are the wife of Jeroboam, and go to Shiloh. Behold, Ahijah the prophet is there, who said of me that I should be king over this people. Take with you 10 loaves, some cakes, and a jar of honey, and go to him. He will tell you what shall happen to the child." Jeroboam's wife did so. She arose and went to Shiloh and came to the house of Ahijah. Now Ahijah could not see, for his eyes were dim because of his age. And the Lord said to Ahijah, "Behold, the wife of Jeroboam is coming to inquire of you concerning her son, for he is sick. Thus and thus shall you say to her." When she came, she pretended to be another woman. But when Ahijah heard the sound of her feet as she came in at the door, he said, "Come in, wife of Jeroboam. Why do you pretend to be another? For I am charged with heavy tidings for you. Go, tell Jeroboam, thus says the Lord, the God of Israel, because I exalted you from among the people and made you leader over my people Israel and tore the kingdom away from the house of David and gave it to you. And yet you have not been like my servant David, who kept my commandments and followed me with all his heart, doing only that which was right in my eyes. But you have done evil above all that were before you, and have gone and made for yourself other gods and molten images, provoking me to anger, and have cast me behind your back. Therefore, behold, I will bring evil upon the house of Jeroboam, and will cut off from Jeroboam every male, both bond and free in Israel, and will utterly consume the house of Jeroboam, as a man burns up dung until it is all gone. Anyone belonging to Jeroboam who dies in the city, the dogs shall eat, and anyone who dies in the open country, the birds of the air shall eat. For the Lord has spoken it. Arise, therefore, go to your house. When your feet enter the city, the child shall die. And all Israel shall mourn for him and bury him. For he only of Jeroboam shall come to the grave, because in him there is found something pleasing to the Lord, the God of Israel, in the house of Jeroboam. Moreover, the Lord will raise up for himself a king over Israel, who shall cut off the house of Jeroboam today. And henceforth, the Lord will strike Israel as a reed is shaken in the water, and root up Israel out of this good land which he gave to their fathers, and scatter them beyond the Euphrates, because they have made their Asherim, provoking the Lord to anger. And he will give Israel up because of the sins of Jeroboam, which he sinned, and which he made Israel to sin. The death of Jeroboam. Then Jeroboam's wife arose and departed and came to Tirzah. And as she came to the threshold of the house, the child died. And all Israel buried him and mourned for him, according to the word of the Lord, which he spoke by his servant Ahijah the prophet. Now the rest of the acts of Jeroboam, how he warned and how he reigned, behold, they are written in the book of the Chronicles of the Kings of Israel. And the time that Jeroboam reigned was 22 years, and he slept with his fathers. And Nadab, his son, reigned in his stead. Rehoboam reigns over Judah. Now, Rehoboam, the son of Solomon, reigned in Judah. Rehoboam was 41 years old when he began to reign, and he reigned 17 years in Jerusalem, the city which the Lord had chosen out of all the tribes of Israel to put his name there. His mother's name was Naamah, the Ammonitess. And Judah did what was evil in the sight of the Lord, and they provoked him to jealousy with their sins which they committed, more than all that their fathers had done. For they also built for themselves high places and pillars and Asherim on every high hill and under every green tree. And there were also male cult prostitutes in the land. They did according to all the abominations of the nations which the Lord drove out before the sons of Israel. In the fifth year of King Rehoboam, Shishak, king of Egypt, came up against Jerusalem. He took away the treasures of the house of the Lord and the treasures of the king's house. He took away everything. He also took away all the shields of gold which Solomon had made, and King Rehoboam made in their stead shields of bronze and committed them to the hands of the officers of the guard who kept the door of the king's house. And as often as the king went into the house of the Lord, the guard bore them and brought them back to the guardroom. Now the rest of the acts of Rehoboam and all that he did, are they not written in the book of the Chronicles of the kings of Judah? And there was war between Rehoboam and Jeroboam continually. And Rehoboam slept with his fathers and was buried with his fathers in the city of David. His mother's name was Naamah the Ammonitess, and Abijam his son reigned in his stead. The second book of Chronicles, chapter 14. Asa's good reign over Judah. So Abijah slept with his fathers, and they buried him in the city of David. And Asa, his son, reigned in his stead. In his days, the land had rest for 10 years, and Asa did what was good and right in the eyes of the Lord his God. He took away the foreign altars and the high places, and broke down the pillars, and hewed down the Asherim, and commanded Judah to seek the Lord, the God of their fathers, and to keep the law and the commandment. He also took out of all the cities of Judah the high places and the incense altars, and the kingdom had rest under him. He built fortified cities in Judah, for the land had rest. He had no war in those years, for the Lord gave him peace. And he said to Judah, "Let us build these cities and surround them with walls and towers, gates and bars. The land is still ours, because we have sought the Lord our God. We have sought him, and he has given us peace on every side." So they built and prospered. And Asa had an army of 300,000 from Judah, armed with bucklers and spears, and 280,000 men from Benjamin that carried shields and drew bows. All these were mighty men of valor. Judah defeats the Ethiopians. Zerah, the Ethiopian, came out against them with an army of 1,000,000 men and 300 chariots, and came as far as Mereshah. And Asa went out to meet him, and they drew up their lines of battle in the valley of Zephathah in Mereshah. And Asa cried to the Lord his God, "O Lord, there is none like you to help between the mighty and the weak. Help us, O Lord our God, for we rely on you. And in your name we have come out against this multitude. O Lord, you are our God. Let man not prevail against you." So the Lord defeated the Ethiopians before Asa and before Judah, and the Ethiopians fled. Asa and the people that were with him pursued them as far as Gerar. And the Ethiopians fell until none remained alive, for they were broken before the Lord and his army. The men of Judah carried away very much booty, and they struck all the cities round about Gerar, for the fear of the Lord was upon them. They plundered all the cities, for there was much plunder in them. And they struck the tents of those who had cattle, and carried away sheep in abundance and camels. Then they returned to Jerusalem. Chapter 15. Azariah's prophecy. The Spirit of God came upon Azariah, the son of Oded, and he went out to meet Asa, and said to him, "Hear me, Asa, and all Judah and Benjamin. The Lord is with you while you are with him. If you seek him, he will be found by you. But if you forsake him, he will forsake you. For a long time Israel was without the true God, and without a teaching priest, and without law. But when in their distress they turned to the Lord, the God of Israel, and sought him, he was found by them. In those times, there was no peace to him who went out or to him who came in, for great disturbances afflicted all the inhabitants of the lands. They were broken in pieces, nation against nation and city against city, for God troubled them with every sort of distress. But you, take courage. Do not let your hands be weak, for your work shall be rewarded." Asa has idols removed. When Asa heard these words, the prophecy of Azariah, the son of Oded, he took courage and put away the abominable idols from all the land of Judah and Benjamin and from the cities which he had taken in the hill country of Ephraim. And he repaired the altar of the Lord that was in front of the vestibule of the house of the Lord. And he gathered all Judah and Benjamin and those from Ephraim, Manasseh, and Simeon who were sojourning with them, for great numbers had deserted to him from Israel when they saw that the Lord his God was with him. They were gathered at Jerusalem in the third month of the 15th year of the reign of Asa. They sacrificed to the Lord on that day from the spoil which they had brought, 700 oxen and 7,000 sheep. And they entered into a covenant to seek the Lord, the God of their fathers, with all their heart and with all their soul, and that whoever would not seek the Lord, the God of Israel, should be put to death, whether young or old, man or woman. They took oath to the Lord with a loud voice and with shouting and with trumpets and with horns. And all Judah rejoiced over the oath, for they had sworn with all their heart and had sought him with their whole desire. And he was found by them, and the Lord gave them rest round about. Even Maacah, his mother, King Asa removed from being queen mother because she had made an abominable image for Asherah. Asa cut down her image, crushed it, and burned it at the brook Kidron. But the high places were not taken out of Israel. Nevertheless, the heart of Asa was blameless all his days, and he brought into the house of God the votive gifts of his father and his own votive gifts, silver and gold and vessels. And there was no more war until the 35th year of the reign of Asa. The Song of Solomon, Chapter 3. Love Seeking the Bridegroom. Upon my bed at night, I sought him whom my soul loves. I sought him, but found him not. I called him, but he gave no answer. I will rise now and go about the city, in the streets and in the squares. I will seek him whom my soul loves. I sought him, but found him not. The watchmen found me as they went about in the city. Have you seen him whom my soul loves? Scarcely had I passed them when I found him whom my soul loves. I held him and would not let him go until I had brought him into my mother's house and into the chamber of her that conceived me. I adjure you, O daughters of Jerusalem, by the gazelles or the deer of the field, that you stir not up nor awaken love until it please. What is that coming up from the wilderness, like a column of smoke, perfumed with myrrh and frankincense, with all the fragrant powders of the merchant? Behold, it is the litter of Solomon. About it are 60 mighty men of the mighty men of Israel, all belted with swords, all experts in war, each with his sword at his thigh, against alarms by night. King Solomon made himself a palanquin from the wood of Lebanon. He made its posts of silver, its back of gold, its seat of purple. It was lovingly wrought within by the daughters of Jerusalem. Go forth, O daughters of Zion, and behold King Solomon, with the crown with which his mother crowned him on the day of his wedding, on the day of the gladness of his heart. Father in heaven, we praise you. Once again, we just give you glory for the love you have for us and the desire that you have for our hearts. Lord God, on our own, we offer so little to you. We offer nothing, almost nothing to you. And yet, even that little, even that nothing, you receive with joy. You receive us in a way that we don't deserve. You pursue us and love us even to the point of giving up your own life so that we could have life. Giving your spirit into us so that we could be called truly your sons and daughters. And so this day, help us to live in your love. Help us to receive that life and help us to walk this day as your beloved sons and as your beloved daughters, because you are God, our Father. In Jesus' name we pray. Amen. In the name of the Father and of the Son and of the Holy Spirit. Amen. Okay, all the names, you guys, all of the names. So what we have is we continue to have this divided kingdom, and we continue to have the extension or the living out, the fleshing out of all that's happening. So just keep in mind, in the north, we have the kingdom of Israel, right? The 10 tribes in the north. In the south, we have the kingdom of Judah. That's Judah and Benjamin. And back in the north, we have Jeroboam, and Jeroboam is coming to the end of his reign. Now, he reigned for 21 years, but in 1 Kings chapter 14, his son, Abijah, which is super confusing, right? Because Rehoboam also had a son named Abijah who became king. So the son Abijah, the son of Jeroboam, falls sick, and Jeroboam sends him to Ahijah, the prophet, or actually sends his wife to Ahijah, the prophet, to inquire, is my son going to die? Is he going to live? He's desperate. And one of the things that it shows us, right, is that even though here is, you know, a person could be a king, they could be a queen, they could be a billionaire, and yet the reality of life is that even billionaires get sick, even kings and queens get old, that every one of us experiences loss. And so here is Jeroboam, the king of the north, whose son Abijah is sick. And here he is. you know, it's interesting. He doesn't turn to the temples that he built. He doesn't turn to the altars that he built. He doesn't turn to the priests that he established. He turns to Ahijah, who's actually a true prophet. So you know, when we're free to kind of choose what we want because we're in a time of abundance, we're in a time of peace or a time of comfort. Yeah, we like, oh yeah, when it comes to worship of God, well, I'll give him whatever I want. But when it comes to those desperate times, when we realize, okay, our back is up against the wall and I need an actual prophet of God, I need an actual worship. Isn't it interesting how in those times, in desperate times, we actually forget about our preference when it comes to worship. We forget about our preference when it comes to our living. And we realize, oh, I need to turn back to the Lord. Now, Jeroboam does this by sending his wife to Ahijah, but he doesn't actually turn back to the Lord. As it goes on to say, it says that among the things that Jeroboam had done is he had done evil. It's what Ahijah says. You've gone and made for yourselves other gods, molten images, provoking me to anger. You've cast me behind your back. And therefore, there is evil that's come upon the house of Jeroboam. He's going to get cut off. And so that's what happens. And by the end of chapter 14, by the middle of chapter 14, Jeroboam has died and his kingdom is at an end. It passed off to someone else. Nadab, his son, is going to be the next king. Meanwhile, in chapter 14 of 1 Kings, we have Rehoboam. And Rehoboam was 41 years old. And we have the story of how Rehoboam himself was horrible. Now, we didn't get necessarily all the details of Rehoboam's, the horrible things he had done in Chronicles. We do get it here in 1 Kings. And it says that he leads the people of Judah into incredible sin. In fact, he describes it like this. It says that Judah did what was evil in the sight of the Lord. They provoked him to jealousy with their sins, which they committed more than all their fathers had done. What did they do? Verse 23, it says, they also built for themselves high places. Well, those high places are the places of worship of false gods. High places, pillars, asherim on every hill and under every tree. They also had male cult prostitutes in the land. And they did according to all the abominations of the nations, which the Lord drove out before the sons of Israel. Remember when the people of Israel, the whole people, all 12 tribes, came into the land of Canaan. Those are the practices that were happening. And if you remember the book of Leviticus, it talks about stay away from these things, not just now and not just for you, Israel, but always, because these things are always going to be thoroughly evil. Here's Rehoboam who established these things again. And yeah, it's just horrible. And now, thankfully, after Rehoboam dies, his son Abijah reigns. And we're going to get more of Abijah's story tomorrow, just a brief. But we'll also go from Abijah to Asa. So in 2 Chronicles, launch over to 2 Chronicles, chapters 14 and 15, which we read today. We have the story of, so after Abijah lived, Abijah is going to be an okay king, right? He's going to be the one that we read about yesterday, that Jeroboam came out against him, and Jeroboam was going to have an ambush against Abijah, but Abijah had already turned back to the Lord by this point. And so even though they had an ambush, Abijah and the men of God cried out that the Lord is the one they're serving, the Lord is faithful. And so they had a victory there. So Abijah is going to be okay in the sense that, yeah, he's going to turn back to the Lord and repent of a lot of the things that his father Rehoboam had done. But at the same time, we also know that his son Asa was good, like thoroughly good in terms of faithfulness. Remember how we gauge the goodness or badness of these kings is, are they faithful and lead the people towards faithfulness, or are they unfaithful and lead the people towards unfaithfulness? Because in 2 Chronicles, we get the story of how here's Asa, and what does he do? He did what was good and right in the eyes of the Lord his God, took away the foreign altars, the high places. He broke down the pillars and hewed down the Asherim, and he commanded Judah to seek the Lord, the God of their fathers, and to keep the law and the commandment. And that is so solid. You know, in fact, Asa was so faithful to the Lord that he not only did all these things when it came to the high places and the temples and worship and stuff, but even his mother, Maaka, King Asa removed from being queen mother because she had made an abominable image for Asherah. This is important that there was, you know, remember we talked about this, the Gebirah or the queen mother is, you know, who's the queen of the kingdom? Well, the queen of the kingdom is not the wife of the king, but the mother of the king. But in this case, Asa had noted that his mom had been unfaithful to the Lord and had made an abominable image for her Asherah. And so she was removed from being the queen mother. So Asa, as it says at the end of chapter 15, 2 Chronicles, remained, his heart remained blameless all his days. And that's just so remarkable. One last note. In this note of like our invitation to be faithful, or our invitation to give the Lord what he's asked for. And that means our hearts, and really not just our hearts, but our hearts. We can know we give the Lord our hearts by our actions, right? So I can say internally, oh yeah, I belong fully to the Lord. But if I don't act like that, then have I really given my heart fully to the Lord? And the answer, of course, is no. So how do we see that even Abijah, in some ways, and Asa have given their hearts more fully to the Lord? Well, one is they've removed idols from their lives. This is where we overtly turn away from God. And so they've removed that. And so we have to ask the question, do I have idols in my life? Do I have temples in my life that need to be cut down? Do I have, you know, those high places that need to be cut down in my life? But I allow them to take my heart away from God. But yet God's love tolerates no rivals. God, for us, his relationship with us tolerates no rivals. This is going to be a theme that we're going to continue for the rest of Kings, for the rest of Chronicles, is that God's love tolerates no rivals. So question I have to ask myself, does God have any rivals in my life for my heart, for his place in my heart? If so, like Abijah or like Asa, I need to cut those down. Next, when Abijah had victory, they took spoils, right? And what did they do with those spoils? They offered them to the Lord. When I have blessings in my life, am I willing to actually give? Am I willing to use those as worship? And remember, when David and when Solomon were alive, the kingdom was massively wealthy. It had so much. There was an abundance that if you were to offer 6,000 lambs or 6,000 bulls, they'd be like, well, yeah, we have a million of these things. Well, to give God 6,000 is good, but I mean, it's also kind of drop in the bucket. But here are these other kings. And remember, they've been despoiled by the Egyptian king. They a lot of their wealth was taken away. But when they got essentially booty, you know, spoils of war, when they went into battle, they were willing to give thousands upon thousands upon thousands of these spoils in worship to God. And that, again, reveals their trust of the Lord. Remember, God doesn't need these animals. He doesn't need these sacrifices. But when we give them to him, one of the things we're declaring is, God, you are God and we're not. Another thing we're declaring is, God, thank you for victory. Another thing we're declaring is, I trust in you. Because this would be a great start for building more wealth. But no, Lord, these are my first fruits. I trust in you. And thirdly, not only did they cut down the idols, not only did they give God worship, but then they, as it says, they followed him with their whole heart in their actions. By what? By obeying the commandments of God. And this is the key. These three things, to be able to, in our lives, to what is God's rival for my heart, his place in my heart? Okay, get rid of that. Where can I give God worship? Where can I give God my first fruits to offer that? And where can I follow God's commandments? Where has he told me, here is how I am calling you, commanding you to live. And how can I do that today? If we do those things, we are like the good King Asa, who is able to be in the midst of a world where it is difficult to follow the Lord, but he's committed to following the Lord. We can do that today too, but we can only do it with God's grace. And so, like always, we pray for each other, like always, right, you guys? Because this is a community of people who are praying for each other, letting God's word shape the way we look at the world, and letting God's word also purify our hearts, right? To get rid of those idols, to give him the worship he deserves, and to do what he commands. So let's pray for each other. Please pray for each other. I'm praying for you. Please pray for me. My name is Father Mike. I cannot wait to see you tomorrow. God bless.

0: Now is day 164 of Bible in a Year with Father Mike Schmitz. And now we'd like to share audio from a video called Are All Catholics Hypocrites? 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
1: Hi, my name is Father Mike Schmitz. This is Ascension Presents. So one of the things I think a lot of times we get as Catholics or as Christians is, like, I know about you Christians. I know about you Catholics. You're just a bunch of hypocrites. And maybe you've heard that. Maybe you've heard that before. Maybe even as a Christian or as a Catholic, you've gone to Mass or you've hung out around other Christians or other Catholics and, like, man, they're just a bunch of hypocrites. And I think that's a huge problem. But I don't know if it's the exact problem that we think it is. Here's what I mean. Jesus even says, he's talking to the Pharisees, and he says, woe to you Pharisees, you hypocrites. Now, Jesus uses the word hypocrites in accusation against the religious people of his own time. But what is the word hypocrite? What does it actually mean? What it actually means is actor. So a hypocrite is an actor. Hypocrite is someone who is simply pretending. And that's what we have to ask the question. Are Christians or are Catholics, am I or are you pretending? Because there's a right way to pretend and there's a wrong way to pretend. The wrong way to pretend is this. I don't actually believe this. I don't believe this. I don't actually think that God is good. I don't actually believe that all people matter. I don't really believe that I should love my neighbor as myself. And I should love God before all things. But I pretend like I believe that. That's a hypocrite. And I've known people like that. I've known people who have, they go to church not because they, I mean, I remember this, this so clearly when I was in high school. There was a man who actually explicitly said this. He said that once he got done with his job, once he retired from his job, he no longer had to go to church at one particular church because that's where his boss went. So that's the only reason he went there was so his boss would see him at church. And he's like, okay, now I'm retired. I get to go to church wherever I want now. That's someone who is a hypocrite. He was pretending to believe something that he didn't actually believe. He was an actor. That's the wrong way to pretend, the wrong way to be an actor. And I have to ask the question about myself is, are there some areas in my life where I'm just pretending? I'm pretending to believe something, and I don't really believe it. Because that's the kind of hypocrite that Jesus is talking about. But there's a good kind of pretending. And the good kind of pretending is this. I believe it. I believe that God is worth my whole life. I believe that all people matter to God, and therefore they need to matter to me. I believe that every person is deserving of dignity, but I fail to live up to that. Because I'll say this, there's a difference between being a hypocrite and simply being human. Being a hypocrite is I'm going to pretend to believe something that I don't really believe. Being human is I believe this, but I'm struggling to live up to it. All of us are going to be human. We don't have to be hypocrites. All of us have this thing like, no, I really do. I really believe that I want to follow God. I really believe that I want to treat people in the right way. And I'm trying, but I'm failing to live up to that. And so there's a right way of pretending. What I mean by that is this. Maybe you've heard the phrase, hey, just, you know what? Fake it till you make it. Fake it till you make it. And then that might inspire some people, but I know for other people, it totally turns them off. They're like, fake it. Are you kidding me? Like that. That's the last thing I want to do. I want to be authentic. Like, I want to be genuine. I want to have integrity. I don't want any faking. And you'd be right. I don't want the wrong kind of pretending or the wrong kind of faking. I'm only pretending to believe this. But there's a certain kind of faking that actually is helpful. What that is I'm not pretending to believe something. I'm not going to act like I believe something. I'm going to act as if I had strength. I'm going to fake it till I make it, meaning like, I'm going to act. I know that God's worth my love. I don't really love him like I should, but I'm going to act like I know I should love him. So the question I can ask myself is, if I fully loved God today, like, how would I act? I'm going to act like that. If I fully believed that all people matter, how would I act? I'm going to act like that. And that recognition of, like, actually, I do believe that God is deserving my love. I do believe that all people matter. And so I ask the question, If I like interiorize that, if I was the best me, what would I do? Well, then let me strive to do that. That's not being a hypocrite. Or if it is, it's being the best kind of hypocrite. It's saying, I totally believe this, but I want to believe it even more. It means I totally agree with this. I want to live it even better. So that's what that good part of fake it till you make it really means. So here's the thing. Am I a pretender? Some days. Some days I pretend. Because some days I act as if I love God more than I really do. Not for someone else, not so someone else could see it, but because I know that that's the right decision. Some days I don't want to give my time to another person, but I say, wait, do I really believe that that person matters to God? Yes, I do. Well, then I'm going to act like they do, because they really do. Even if I don't feel it, I'm going to live like this. That's not being a hypocrite, just being human. Now, in all of this, last thing, in all of this, can't do it on our own. We ask God for his grace. And here's the thing. God wants to help us live up to our beliefs. God wants to help us live up to our potential. God wants to help you be the saint he's calling you to be. So God, give me strength when I'm weak. God, give me love when I don't love. God, give me courage when I feel afraid. And God, let me act when it's hard to act. Don't be afraid of being a hypocrite. Be afraid of not acting on what you truly believe in Jesus Christ with this grace.
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0: 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But that's only if you went to the same liturgical rite. Did you know there are different kinds? Today, we're looking at the different liturgical traditions that are part of the one Catholic Church.
1: Hi, my name is Father Mike Schmitz, and you're listening to the Catechism in a Year, where we encounter God's plan of sheer goodness for us, revealed in Scripture and passed down through the tradition of the Catholic faith. The Catechism in a Year is provided by Ascension, who produced and funded this program. In 365 days, we'll read through the Catechism of the Catholic Church, discovering our identity in God's family as we journey together toward our heavenly home. This is day 164. We are reading 3 or 4 paragraphs, 1200 to 1203. Yesterday I said this. We have an article broken into two pieces. Article 2, liturgical diversity and the unity of the mystery. So there are a number of liturgical traditions in the church. What do we mean by this? Okay, well, here, most people probably listening to this podcast are in the West, right? We belong to the Latin rite of the Roman Catholic Church. But there are a number of other rites in the Roman Catholic Church. And we're going to talk about those today. There is a liturgical diversity there. At the same time, there's this incredible and beautiful unity or Catholicity. And that's what we're going to talk about today and tomorrow. Tomorrow is more on liturgy and culture, but today we're talking about liturgical traditions and the Catholicity, right? The universality, the unity of the church. So as we launch into today, let's call upon the Lord God who is one and is Father, Son, and Holy Spirit. We pray. God in heaven, we love you and we thank you. We thank you for the way in which you have brought about a unity and a diversity, variety and a Catholicity, universality. Lord God, you have given us this cosmic world, right? This world that is so diverse and yet is one world. You've given us this church that is so diverse and yet is one church. And you've made us, Lord God, individuals who are so unique. And yet we are one, united into one body in Christ. Lord God, you are the God of variety and unity. You're the God of uniqueness and oneness. And so we come before you as we are, as individuals. But we also come before you as a body We come before you as individual persons, but we also come before you as your church. And we just lift up our minds and our hearts to you right now and ask for you to send your Holy Spirit to fill our individual hearts and minds, but also to unite us even more closely as one body. In the name of your Son, Jesus Christ, our Lord. Amen. In the name of the Father and of the Son and of the Holy Spirit. Amen. Again, it's day 164. We're reading paragraphs 1200 to 1203. Article 2, liturgical diversity and the unity of the mystery. Liturgical traditions and the Catholicity of the Church. From the first community of Jerusalem until the Parousia, it is the same Paschal mystery that the churches of God, faithful to the apostolic faith, celebrate in every place. The mystery celebrated in the liturgy is one, but the forms of its celebration are diverse. The mystery of Christ is so unfathomably rich that it cannot be exhausted by its expression in any single liturgical tradition. The history of the blossoming and development of these rites witnesses to a remarkable complementarity. When the churches lived their respective liturgical traditions in the communion of the faith and the sacraments of the faith, they enriched one another and grew in fidelity to tradition and to the common mission of the whole church. The diverse liturgical traditions have arisen by very reason of the church's mission. Churches of the same geographical and cultural area came to celebrate the mystery of Christ through particular expressions characterized by the culture, in the tradition of the deposit of faith, in liturgical symbolism, in the organization of fraternal communion, in the theological understanding of the mysteries, and in various forms of holiness. Through the liturgical life of a local church, Christ, the light and salvation of all peoples, is made manifest to the particular people and culture to which that church is sent and in which she is rooted. The church is Catholic, capable of integrating into her unity while purifying them all the authentic riches of cultures. The liturgical traditions or rites presently in use in the church are the Latin, principally the Roman rite, but also the rites of certain local churches, such as the Ambrosian rite, or those of certain religious orders, and the Byzantine, Alexandrian or Coptic, Syriac, Armenian, Maronite, and Chaldean rites. In faithful obedience to tradition, the Sacred Council declares that Holy Mother Church holds all lawfully recognized rites to be of equal right and dignity, and that she wishes to preserve them in the future and to foster them in every way. Right, so there we are, paragraphs 1200 to 1203. I think there's something really remarkable because, as I mentioned at the very beginning, at the top of the hour, at the beginning of this episode, I mentioned that most people listening to this probably belong to the Latin Rite of the Roman Catholic Church. And yet I know there's a ton of people who belong to the Maronite Rite or the Chaldean Rites. They've reached out to me. I'm not sure as much about the Coptic, Syriac, Armenian, or Byzantine, Alexandrian, but the Chaldean Rites, the Maronite Rites, there's a lot of places in the United States that have these little pockets of Chaldean Catholics or Maronite Catholics or Byzantine Catholics. And the powerful thing is whenever you get into any of these places, do you recognize, okay, this is Catholic, like this is the Catholic Church. At the same time, you recognize that the rite, the way in which they celebrate the sacraments, the way in which they celebrate the Holy Eucharist, right, the Mass, is unique. And again, it's not unique in a way that this is completely foreign, this is so different, this is not even the same thing. It's unique and has this sense of, this is so familiar. And there is something powerful, something so beautiful, because a lot of these liturgical rites, you know, the Byzantine rite, they've kept kind of some of the even more ancient forms. You know, as we know, the Catholic Church has, in the Latin rite in 1960s, in Second Vatican Council, there was kind of an update. And when I say update, I know people will take that to mean what they mean. There was a change, right? There was a change in the way in which the Mass has been celebrated. And so, you know, people are sometimes critical of that. Sometimes people are really grateful for that. Regardless of where anyone lands on this, there's something really powerful about, say, the traditional Latin Mass. Although that's so strange that in church circles, that can be a political statement. It's not. There's something beautiful about the church's history. So what? That's just the truth. Because you get to the Byzantine Rite, the Alexandrian or Coptic Rite, the Syriac Rite, the Armenian, the Maronite or Chaldean Rites, and you walk in and you realize there is something powerful and beautiful here as well. And again, this variety doesn't take anything away from the unity. In fact, this is a great example. And we have a lot of great examples in our world, in our culture. a lot of great examples of where variety truly does, you know, it's add to the spice of life, of course, but this variety that's united in a unique way, right? That you could go into a Maronite Rite Catholic Church or a Chaldean Rite Catholic Church and you realize, okay, this is fully Catholic. That even if you're Latin Catholic like me, there's something so, I don't know what to say. I mean, if you have a chance to do this, I highly recommend it. Here's a kind of a last thing. It's in paragraph 1202. It says, well, you know, someone could ask, well, how in the world is there such a difference? And the answer is, the diverse liturgical traditions have arisen by very reason of the church's mission. The church was told, commanded by Jesus Christ to go out into all nations and make disciples and baptize them in the name of the Father and Holy Spirit. And basically, you have these apostles going out, their successors going out, this mission impulse of the church going out to all places and then bringing what? Bringing what Jesus had given to the apostles, what Jesus had given to the church, these sacraments. And then as the apostles, as the missionaries, as bishops and priests, and all these other people are encountering these various cultures, there are a variety of ways in which that the sacrament, you know, the seed that the Lord God had given to the church grew differently in different soil. You could say it like that. And so it's the same tree, right? It's the same kind of fruit, but it just was grown in different soil. And because it was grown in different soil, it looks slightly different, but it's the same species. That makes sense. That's my little analogy that I came up with, I don't know, roughly 30 seconds ago. And I think it bears out. But it talks about this. It talks about the particular expressions characterized by the culture. So for example, the deposit of faith, that there are certain traditions that have grown in different soil. Liturgical symbolism, again, different traditions grown in different soil. For example, what's one? I remember hearing about this, that we have tabernacles in the West, where our tabernacles where we reserve our Lord in the Eucharist look a certain way. They're typically boxes, right? They don't have a lot of art in their structure. But I remember hearing, I've never seen this myself, that in some churches, in some other churches and other rites, the tabernacle or where the Eucharist is reserved is in the shape of a dove. Or in the shape of some other kind of image. And it's like, oh, well, that makes sense because the liturgical symbolism grew differently in different soil. Another way to say it is, you know, the theological understanding of mysteries or various forms of holiness. There are certain traditions or certain rites in the church that have emphasized certain ways of becoming holy, of saying yes to the Lord that are not as emphasized in other rites. But it's all about the same thing. Again, there's this unity. And I really like going back to this. It's the same tree, just grown in different soil. So I'm gonna trademark that example. And hopefully it's helpful for you. Tomorrow, we're going to continue talking about this same reality, the reality of the variety and unity of the church. We're going to also talk about liturgy and culture, and then we'll have some nuggets at the end of the day. Anyways, it is the end of the day for us today. I am praying for you. Please pray for me. My name is Father Mike. I cannot wait to see you tomorrow. God bless.
0: That was day 164 of Catechism in a Year with Father Mike Schmitz. And now we'd like to share audio from a video called Catholic Teaching on IVF and Contraception Explained with Father Mike from the Ascension Presents YouTube channel.
1: Hi, my name is Father Mike Schmitz, and this is Ascension Presents. So I received a number of emails, messages, a lot of questions regarding, so what is up with A, the church is teaching on contraception, and B, the church is teaching on in vitro fertilization, because they're actually kind of two halves of the same coin. So I thought, why not? You know, I'm not doing anything. I might as well tackle this relatively controversial and very difficult sometimes to understand topic. Now, let me give you a little background on myself. There was a time in my life when I just hated being Catholic, and I hated the church and was embarrassed about being Catholic. And it actually kind of all stems from this particular teaching. The church is teaching that sex must be open to life, that all sexual intercourse, all sexual actions must be oriented towards the procreation of children. And I was like, that's the most ridiculous thing I've ever heard. I remember asking a bunch of priests and doctors, you know, like meaning like doctorate doctors, like teacher professors, nuns, like this kind of sense of like, why is that? And no one was able to give me, well, they might have been able to give me a good answer. I was not able to hear any answer at all. Most people just told me like, well, don't worry about it. The church is way behind the times and hopefully the church will catch up at some point. Thankfully, thanks be to God, the thing that brought me back to the church was someone speaking directly into this. Now, I won't be able to speak directly into this the way he was able to speak directly into this because it was a lot of years ago and I don't remember what he said. But here's my best attempt. Now, as I begin this attempt, again, clarification is if you're in a place where like, I just don't get it, that makes no sense. I was in that place as well, where I did not get it. It made no sense to me. Not that I had a horse in the race. Like I wasn't like interested in using contraception. It was more like, but this teaching just, you might actually have a horse in the race. You might be married. You might be contracepting. You might be unable to conceive. And you're like, God, why does your church tell me that I can't do this thing in vitro fertilization? Like just because your heart gets broken every month when you're just hoping and praying for a child. So again, as I said, I didn't have a horse in the race at the time. I just had like the question, but you might have a horse in the race. You might have the question, not only intellectually, you might have the question in your heart. And I just want to be as sensitive to that as I possibly can as I try to answer the question. Okay, so here's an attempt. Here's one possible explanation. There are other people who are smarter than me, who are holier than me, that could do a better job, but I'm the one with the camera. So here we go. I think it all comes down to the nature of a thing. So how do you know what's the nature of a thing? Well, the nature of a thing is the what it is-ness of a thing, right? So the nature of a chair is the chair, the what it is-ness. It's a chair. The nature of window is window-ness, right? It's the what it is-ness. How do you discover, though, the nature of a thing is you have to look at the what is it for-ness of the thing, right? So what it is-ness is like, okay, that's the thing, that's the nature. How do you discover the nature? By looking at the what it's for-ness of the thing. So a chair is to sit upon, right? So things that are to sit upon are belong to the nature of chair, right? The nature of seat, whatever. The things you put things on belong to the nature of table. The what it is for-ness points to the what it is-ness. Now, I can use something according to its nature. I can put books on that table. I can sit on this chair, right? I can also use a thing for my own purposes. Like, so I mean, I'm sure you've done this where you walk up to a table and you've sat on the table. That's not what it's for, but you've used it for your own purpose. Or I've set things on this chair. I didn't sit on it, but I set things on it. I used it for my own purposes. And there's sometimes we can do that, right? What it's for-ness is to set things on, but I'm sitting on it and not doing any damage. What it's for is to sit upon, but I'm setting things on it, not doing any damage. Okay. So there are some things that have the what it is-ness is determined by what it's for-ness. But I can sometimes use it for another purpose and not violate the what it is-ness, right? So let's back up and look at sex, the sexual act. What is sex for? What's the nature of sex? Well, in order to understand the nature of sex, we have to find out the what it's for-ness of sex. So what is sex for? You'd realize it's for two things. It is for procreation and for the unity of the couple. Then I say the second part, the unity of the couple, because we recognize that even as people come together in the sexual embrace, the body releases certain chemicals, certain hormones that actually are like bonding chemicals. They're actually meant to have to increase affection and like make it stickier, right? So make couples have more and more affection for each other. So it's actually meant to increase the unity that they experience, but also obviously is oriented towards procreation. This is the one human act that ends in or can end in conception, right? So recognize that what it's for-ness indicates the nature of the thing, what it's for, unity and procreation. So you might say like bonding and babies. And that's, again, that's not me making something up. That's not me saying, well, that's the religious answer. It's just, that's the objective answer. That's what sex is for. That's the nature of sex. Now, okay, go back to our example. So you can, nature of a table, to set things on, but I can also sit on it, right? So Father, the nature of sex is babies and bonding. Could I use it for my own purposes? So in some ways, yes. For example, if you had a husband and wife and they're entering the sexual embrace, and maybe right now at this moment, they're entering the sexual embrace in this exact moment because they're like, no, she's ovulating. She's most fertile right now. So yes, while we have affection for each other and love for each other, the reason we're entering into this moment of the sexual embrace is more for babies than it is for the unity. Or another time where it's not that, it's the opposite, where here's a couple, husband and wife, love each other, and they're wanting to experience the unity of the sexual embrace, whereas they're not really trying to achieve pregnancy. Can you do that? Yes, of course you can. Now, the issue comes when a person directly works against the nature of the thing. So back to our chair and back to our table example. I can sit on the chair. I can sit on the table. But if I were to say this, if I were to say, okay, I'm going to use my chair for my own purposes, and I'm going to put some logs in here. I'm going to start splitting wood on the chair. Pretty quickly, I would violate the nature of chair. If I say, that's my table. It's my table. I can do whatever I want with it. I can set things on it. I can sit on it. I can also jack my car up on the table so I change my oil. I pretty quickly violate the nature of the table. Why? Because there's some things you can do for your own purposes that don't violate the nature, table, chair, sex. But there's some things I do that we could do that would actually disintegrate the very nature of the what it's forness of the table, of the chair, or of the sexual embrace. So what the church points out and reveals, again, it's not like making it up. What the church reveals is the contraception directly works against the very nature of the sexual embrace, which is conception. So it's contraception, right? It's not just entering the sexual embrace and not getting pregnant. It's working directly against that. And I can't work directly against conception without violating the very nature of what the sexual embrace is for. Does that make any sense? Same thing is true for in vitro. In vitro separates the unitive action from the procreative action. And I can't directly separate those things on purpose without violating the very nature of the sexual act. To violate the very nature of sex, this like this powerful, maybe most powerful, I don't know, of all human actions in some ways. A couple can't do that without actually violating the very nature of the human person, I would say. So why is the church against this? Because the church wants you to be whole. Why does the church point out that, like, no, don't ever do that. Don't ever work against conception. Don't ever separate unity from procreation. Because the church wants you to be whole. The church wants you to be happy. The church wants you to have joy in your life. But you could say this, and this is kind of towards the end of the thing. You say, but Father, I can't have joy because I long for a child so badly that I'm willing to do anything for this child. How can I be whole if I can't conceive? And I want to say I get that, but I get it as well as any celibate man can get it. You know, I get the desire for a child, but here's a deeper issue here too. Not only am I working against the very nature of the sexual embrace, here's what happens in vitro. A number of children are created before they're implanted, right? So the embryos are fertilized, and we believe that life begins at conception. Because it does. Again, this isn't like a religious thing. This is life begins at conception because it does. Sex is for procreation and unity because it is, right? Life begins at conception. So it's all these embryos that are frozen, these children, that are not allowed to grow to fruition. What do you do?

0: they think children are a liability. I want a child. But the issue is, do I want a child enough to make that child a commodity? Because the gift of life, none of us deserve. No matter how good or how much good we do in this world, none of us deserve grace. None of us deserve life. And none of us like deserve to be parents. If we really believe that children are a gift, not everyone gets the gift. Not everyone gets the gift of their own biological child. I don't have the gift of my own biological child. And you chose that, Father. I'm like, yes, fine. God chose. He chose it for me. And I just said yes, is all. What I'm trying to say is the very nature of sex is meant, is the what it's forness is towards babies and bonding. To work against either of them is to work against what it is to be human. No matter how like noble the cause would be. Now, say you have, we did in vitro, and now we have a child. Are you saying that they're not, they shouldn't be here? Are you saying that they're not really human? They're not made in God's image and likeness? I am absolutely not saying that. If you have been conceived through in vitro, or your children have been conceived through in vitro, you are a child of God. You're made in God's image and likeness. They are made in God's image and likeness. That's the truth. You're loved by God. Not an accident, not a mistake. I started by saying that this is for me, it was a very intellectual issue. And so I've been trying to address it like an intellectual issue, but I know that for so many people watching this, this is not an intellectual issue. This is a heart issue. My hope and my prayer is that this just began kind of opening the door to that there is a reason why the church is against contraception. And there's a reason why the church is against in vitro fertilization, because it doesn't let people be whole. And it doesn't let couples be whole. And God wants you to be whole. Even if in the midst of that wholeness, there is a hole in your heart. God loves you very much. For all of us, it essentially presents. My name is Father Mike. God bless.
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7: 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In the name of the Father, and of the Son, and of the Holy Spirit. Amen.
8: O Holy Virgin Mary, Mother of the Lord of heaven and of earth, Our Lady of Guadalupe, guide and protect the Roman Pontiff Pope Leo XIV. Through your intercession, may he receive in abundance the grace of the successor of Saint Peter, the perpetual and visible source and foundation of the unity of our bishops and of all our brothers and sisters in the mystical body of your divine Son. Unite Pope Leo's heart to your

0: Immaculate Heart, leading him to rest his heart ever more securely in the glorious pierced heart of Jesus, so that he may confirm us in the Catholic faith, in the worship of God in spirit and truth, and in a good and holy Christian life. In the tumult of the present time, keep Pope Leo securely within the hollow of your mantle, in the crossing of your arms, protecting him from Satan, the father of lies, and from every evil spirit. Implore our Lord to grant him in particular the wisdom and courage to be a true shepherd of the Church throughout the world. With you, I place all my trust in Christ, the Good Shepherd, who alone is our help and salvation. Amen. Heart of Jesus, formed by the Holy Spirit in the womb of the Virgin Mother, have mercy upon us. Our Lady of Guadalupe, Queen of the Apostles, pray for us. Saints Peter and Paul, pray for us. Pope Saint Leo the Great, pray for us.
1: In the name of the Father, and of the Son, and of the Holy Spirit, amen.
2: 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There's another saint besides Saint Nicholas that shaped Christmas as we know it. Saint Boniface was an 8th century bishop sent to catechize German pagans. 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He chopped down the oak tree in one fell swoop. 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They put decorated evergreens in their homes to celebrate the birth of Jesus, so you can thank Catholic Innovation for Christmas trees. 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

0: answering your questions on angels, demons, and how the spiritual and physical worlds interact. And now your hosts, Debbie Giorgiani and Father Mike Driscoll.
1: Well, hello there, and welcome to the spirit world. I am Debbie Giorgiani with my brand new co-host, Father Mike Driscoll, and we are so excited to share the just amazing news here at the Spirit World team from Guadalupe Radio Network. So lots to share today. We are opening up the phone lines, and we are introducing Father Mike Driscoll. It's a get-to-know-you Father Driscoll day. You can call in and ask a question. He's willing to answer. We're so excited. But before we get started with the St. Michael prayer, I just wanted to say, Father Driscoll, welcome to the Spirit World family.
2: Thanks very much. Good morning, Debbie, and good morning, everyone. It's great to be here with you.
1: We're so excited you are with us, Father, and we are expanding the spirit world, going into areas of Marian apparitions and all sorts of things of the unseen realm, and it's just exciting. We've got a lot of news to share, a lot of things happening, but we want our listeners to call in. So start dialing, and then we'll begin with the St. Michael prayer, and then we'll get into all of the great news. So the number, if you want to ask Father Driscoll a question, it's 877-757-9424. That's 877-757-9424. And we're going to keep with tradition, Father Driscoll. We always begin with the St. Michael prayer.
2: Great. In the name of the Father, and of the Son, and of the Holy Spirit, amen. St. Michael the Archangel, defend us in battle. Be our protection against the wickedness and snares of the devil. May God rebuke him, we humbly pray. And do thou, O Prince of the Heavenly Host, by the divine power of God, cast into hell Satan and all the evil spirits who roam throughout the world, seeking the ruin of souls. Amen.
1: Thank you so much, Father Driscoll. And this is a get to know you for this episode. It's live on this beautiful feast day of St. Anthony of Padua. Oh, I love St. Anthony. He's never let me down, Father. I love St. Anthony. So what a perfect day to make all these announcements for the spirit world. So let me begin by saying welcome again, Father Driscoll. We can't wait to get to know you better. I'm going to share your bio with our wonderful listeners of the spirit world. But let me go back a little bit, because I've got to say some thank yous. We want to thank our amazing show team at the Spirit World. Our senior producer, Tim, is just doing such a fine job. And we've got Anna and Carol on the phones today. Libby and Lori are also with us on the show team. Rachel sometimes is with us. I mean, we have a very big show team. And for 4 years, we've been going strong, Father Driscoll. And Adam Bly was the co-host for 4 years. And we are very, very close friends. And he is doing such marvelous work in the demonology area. And he's got many projects. Great. He's doing. We're so happy for Adam. And he's full time as a canon lawyer in the tribunal for his Diocese of Pittsburgh. He's got so many things happening, and we hope to tap him again in the future, because we always love his wisdom, his knowledge, and he's done such amazing work for all of us. So Adam Bly, if you're listening, we absolutely love you and thank you for the 4 years, and we hope to continue just incredible growth here at the Spirit World. But we're adding to, we always like to grow the family, and we got calls coming in right now to ask Father Driscoll questions. We always want to grow the family. So Father Mike Driscoll has graciously agreed to be the co-host of the Spirit World. So I want to give everybody just an idea of who Father Mike is, so that you can get your questions ready and you want to ask him anything, because he's got a very impressive bio. So Father, I know you're probably going to blush at this, because you're so humble. So just relax and have a sip of water or something, and let me read your bio for our Spirit World listeners, because they want to get to know you better. So, Father Mike Driscoll was ordained a priest of the Diocese of Peoria, Illinois, in 1992. He was a full-time hospital chaplain for over 20 years, which included caring for those in the emergency department, Level 1 Trauma Center, and inpatient mental health unit. He has been pastor of several parishes and is currently serving as pastor of St. Padre Pio Parish. Oh, we're going to be talking more about that, because everybody knows how we love St. Padre Pio here on the Spirit World, and which includes St. Patrick's Church in Hennepin and Sacred Heart Church in Granville. Father Driscoll has a BA in economics from the University of Illinois, Champaign, Urbana, Illinois, and an MA in moral theology from Mount St. Mary's Seminary in Emmitsburg, Maryland, an MA in counseling from Bradley University, Peoria, Illinois, and a PhD in counseling from Regent University, Virginia Beach, Virginia. His doctoral dissertation was entitled How Catholic Exorcists Distinguish Demon Possession and Mental Disorders. He has written four books, all published by Catholic Answers Press: Demons, Deliverance and Discernment, Angels and Demons, The Sacraments, and his newest, which I'm holding I'm holding it in my hand because I love it, Angelic Answers. And this can all be found at shop.catholic.com. That's at for Catholic Answers. Now listen to this, folks. I love this. We're gonna have a lot to talk about on this one. Father Driscoll has run marathons in every decade, beginning in the 1970s, and ran his last one barefoot. That's right. He ran his last one barefoot. Okay, now here's the book. I'm holding it up for those that are on social media. So there's the book. I love this book, Angelic Answers. We'll talk more about it. You can get it at shop.catholic.com. Very impressive bio. A lot of information, a lot of books you have written that can really help us in this spirit world journey, because we're looking into the seen and unseen, that realm that everybody wants to know what's going on the other side. You know, are there things happening that we cannot see? So, Father, now, so after I read your bio, any comments you want to make on anything I shared? Did I get it all correct?
2: Oh, sure. No, nothing particular to add. I'd like to do a show sometime on barefoot running, but we'll have to wait for the future, I am sure.
1: Okay. We will do that. So Father Driscoll and I have had some marathon phone conversations, and I think it's safe to say we've become very fast friends. We have a lot in common, and it's very interesting how you really get that ministry mindset, and you love when you can share it, especially on the radio. So this is your opportunity, folks, to ask Father Driscoll a question, get to know him better, see where his mind is at and all these topics that we cover on the Spirit World. We are going to be expanding the Spirit World, getting into Marian apparitions, the lives of the saints, details of the saints, their mystical encounters, your mystical encounters, your stories. Father Driscoll and I are so interested in your stories that you have walked through, and maybe you can share with us. But today, for this particular broadcast, and by the way, Father, if you could please wave to everybody on YouTube, Facebook, Instagram, X, and Twitch. So. Father Driscoll is waving to you, so that's wonderful. Don't forget to like us on Facebook and follow us there. Yeah, at the Spirit World Podcast. Okay, so we do have calls coming in. If you'd like to ask Father Driscoll a question, now is the time to do it. 877-757-9424. Okay, I just want to get a thumbs up from my senior producer, Tim. Did I cover everything? I want to make sure everybody's on the same page. Tim says yes. Okay, everybody's ready, and we're taking the Spirit World to the next level, guys. So you can also call in with suggested topics that you want us to cover. We are willing to do it. Father Driscoll is so cool, and he's wonderful to talk to. He gives great answers, and he's you know what I really love about him? I'm going to tell everybody right up front what I really love about Father Driscoll. First of all, I love the topics that he has chosen for his books. Angelic Answers is just a phenomenal book. I'm going to be using it as when I'm teaching this fall. I think it's, yeah, it's wonderful. Congratulations, Father. But I love the fact that you have a great sense of humor. And I have to admit, Father, I love the fact that you're half Italian.
2: Yeah, that's, Mom is very Italian, right? And Driscoll is an Irish name. But yeah, my grandfather came from Italy to Ellis Island and then to this part of Illinois when he was a teenager. So that's how Mom's side of the family arrived here to Central Illinois, coal mining, as a lot of them did.
1: Wow, that is awesome. So when you get to know a wonderful priest like Father Driscoll, it's great to have him available to us on the spirit world. Phone lines are lighting up, Father. We're excited about that. We are going to hit the pause button in just a couple minutes. And when we come back, if it's okay with you, Father, we'll go right to the phones and just let everybody get to know you better. And they can ask questions. They can suggest topics. They can really just get excited about your new book. I hope everybody gets it. Angelic Answers, everything you need to know about God's heavenly messengers, guardians, and guides by Father Mike Driscoll. So please consider participating in this episode so we can have a robust discussion. We can understand where we're headed here on the Spirit World podcast that we're doing, which we love. And I really want all of our Spirit World family to tell a friend, because this is the time, especially with all the crazy things going on in the world, Father, wouldn't you say this is the time where we've got to come together and get the solid answers from a fantastic priest like yourself so that we can keep our heads clear and focused. What do you say about that, Father?
2: Well, I am a work in progress, but also, yes, we want to, because all times, but no, you know, a war right now and whatever other things we think of as difficulties, virtue of hope, we want to keep looking upward. You know, keep looking upward. Yes, lots of crosses and struggles in this world, but keep looking upward toward God and the angels and saints help us to do that when we focus on them as well.
1: Mm-hmm. Real quickly, Father, what made you write this last book, Angelic Answers? Were you getting a lot of questions about angels?
2: No, I just, after the after my dissertation on that topic of demons and mental disorders, I wrote the book with Catholic Answers on that. And then it was some years, it was a good 10 years later, I guess, that I don't want to just have a book on demons. And so when my first name being Michael, I've long time had an interest in angels. And so I decided to approach Catholic Answers again and ask, how about a book on angels? And they said, yeah, I sent them an outline. So it went from there. So I was very glad to get the demons the demons book behind me. Whoops. Still, I'm a rookie, by the way. See, I have that ear thing falling out.
1: Oh, you mean,
2: so I'll get
1: you
2: used
1: mean
2: to
1: on
2: these
1: radio?
2: Things.
1: Yeah.
2: On radio, right. Right. I've been saying that for the last, every time I talk to Debbie. Yeah. So anyway. Yeah, but that was it. It was because of the demons book, I wanted to have an angels book. Just seemed like a natural improvement.
1: Right. Well, we're getting welcome comments coming in from Facebook. Rebecca said, "A welcome, Father. Good morning from Midland, Texas." So you're getting all these welcome comments, which is so wonderful. The Spirit World family is very, very friendly. We are very loyal to this mission of solid catechesis in this area of angels and demons and everything in between. So we're going to stick with it and keep that focus. And now with Father Mike Driscoll with us joining the team, we're very excited. So when we come back, we're going to get to David in Niagara Falls, New York, and the others. If you'd like to call in and ask Father Driscoll a question, if something's on your mind, something's happening in your life, now's the time to do it. 877-757-9424. That's 877-757-9424. And Father and I, we'll be right back.

This is Franciscan Media's Saint of the Day for June 13th. Today we celebrate Saint Anthony of Padua. Anthony longed to be one of those closest to Jesus by dying for the faith. From his home in Portugal, he entered the Franciscan order and set out to preach to the Moors in Spain. However, an illness prevented Anthony from achieving his goal, so he sailed instead to Italy, where he was stationed in a small hermitage. There he spent most of his time praying, reading the scriptures, and doing humble tasks. At an ordination, where no one was prepared to speak, the humble and obedient Anthony hesitantly accepted the task. Anthony's sermon was astounding to those who expected something rough and unprepared. He became recognized as a great man of prayer, as well as a great scripture and theology scholar. After leading the friars in northern Italy for 3 years, Anthony made his home in Padua, where he died in 1231. Popular devotion has nominated Anthony as finder of lost objects, but he also could be the patron of those who find their lives completely uprooted and set in new and unexpected directions. He is a perfect example of turning one's life completely over to Christ. There's more about the saints along with inspiration and Catholic resources at our website, saintoftheday.org. From Franciscan Media, this has been Saint of the Day.

0: The Spirit World continues with Debbie Giorgiani and Father Mike Driscoll. 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
1: Okay, we are back and phone lines are lighting up, getting ready to ask questions and welcome Father Driscoll. Yes, you can call in if you just want to say, hi, Father, it's nice to meet you. That is great. We would love to hear from you. So please participate in this particular episode, because then after this one, Father and I are diving right in. Next Saturday is going to be our mailbag edition. We're going strong into the mailbag. Then we're going to start some themed topics. I mean, it's just going to be amazing. So this is your chance. If you want to just get to know him better, dial 877-757-9424. That's 877-757-9424. And Mike Rizzio on YouTube welcomed you, Father. And so you're getting a lot of welcome notes coming in. This is wonderful. From one Michael to another Michael. So, yeah, you've got a great name to be the co-host of the Spirit Thank World. You know that, right?
2: Right. Thank you, everyone.
1: Yeah, that is so awesome. Okay, let's get to the phones. If you want to ask Father Driscoll a question, call this number quickly. This show goes very fast, 877-757-9424. Let me just thank again our senior producer, Tim, from the Guadalupe Radio Network. Just did a fine job making sure that Father Driscoll was welcomed and got all set up. And I want to thank Joe Loney as well, who did such a fabulous job getting Father all the equipment he needed to do this broadcast. And so thank you to Guadalupe Radio Network. Everyone just made Father feel so welcome. The digital team, Jax and Keith, did a fabulous job getting all of Father's bios out, your bio out there. Very impressive, by the way, Father, and all your pictures so that everybody could get to know you better. And we are being broadcasted right now on the EWTN Global Catholic Radio Network. That's why we're getting so many calls right now. So thank you so much. Everybody's calling in from around the country, and we reach around the world. So please dial 877-757-9424. Okay, Father, we're going to get to David. David's been waiting so patiently in Niagara Falls, New York, listening on the EWTN app. Hi, David. Welcome to the Spirit World.
2: Good morning, David.
3: Good morning. Thanks for taking my call. I just wanted to comment on, you know, we need spiritual warfare. We need to clean our own house first before we can really, you know, be able to take on, you know, the spiritual demonic powers that are constantly bombarding, even more so today, according to a number of exorcists. So what I was, you know, proposing is there was this technique that I learned from the Rachel Vineyard place where the people that have women that have abortions go to get healing, and to take this technique, which is basically to, name and claim any babies that might have been aborted, so that they can start interceding for you. And I told this one seminarian who told me when I was in Ukraine, I was trying to become a monk there, and he told me he was always exhausted and everything else. 21-year-old kid, exhausted and depressed. And I said, you know, a lot of women have miscarriages and stillbirths, and some even have abortions. And that means that you might have been born, you know, in a tomb rather than a womb, because you came after those siblings. And you can name those siblings since your mother's no longer around. And once you claim that child who's in heaven, they can start interceding for you. But they can't intercede for you until you claim them for your family, the Smiths, the Jones, whatever. And he saw me 2 days later. He said he couldn't believe how much happier he was, full of energy and everything else. So, you know, a lot of people don't even know about this, don't even know how to do it. And I just thought I'd bring that out to you. And Father Al Lauer, who's from who unfortunately died in 2002, who was a great prophet in our day, PresentationMinistries.com out of Cincinnati, he would say that people that were on the women that were on the contraceptive pill from the 60s on, they had intercourse with their husband 100 times in 1 year, 10 of those times, 10%, they would conceive, but the baby would be immediately aborted within a day or two. So they didn't even know that they have a baby in heaven waiting to be named and claimed. And once they're named and claimed, a lot of people in your families that might have trouble with abortion or addiction or alcohol or everything else, all of a sudden they get all this healing and they're set free. And I was just wondering if you thought this might be theologically correct, or you wouldn't know what to think about it.
1: Okay, so David, let me have Father Driscoll address this, because it's interesting that you're bringing this up, and we would like Father's comments. Go ahead, Father.
2: Thank you, David. Maybe for about 10 years, I was also going to two Rachel's Vineyards a year as one of the chaplains, so I'm very familiar with it, and that idea of, I've not heard that phrase, name and claim, so not the claim part I'm uncertain of. Naming a child is certainly a good thing, whether by the mothers that or fathers that we had men also at Rachel's Vineyard. So that's a neat thing. Certainly that's perfectly good. A sibling, nothing wrong with that either. But I would have a different opinion that, well, two things. A child, as we know, unbaptized child might be in heaven, might be in a state of limbo, which is sort of a Garden Eden, perfect natural happiness of a child who is not baptized. We don't know. That's an open question. Child is perfect. There are many times as a hospital chaplain, I had to reassure a mother whose child was miscarried or whatever and reassure them that child is perfectly happy. Because sometimes they'd ask, heaven, limbo, I don't know that. I do know perfectly happy. So that was always the bottom line there with a grieving parents, mother and father. And so it is perfectly legitimate, too, since they may be in heaven, we can ask their intercession. But I don't think this name and claim thing is a necessity. If someone just wanted to say, hey, my child in heaven, please pray for me, that's fine, too. So the name and claim thing does not sound doctrinal to me. But I like the idea. I saw how healing that was for parents to name their aborted child. And also the part about I would not agree with the part that because a woman had an abortion that somehow is going to affect the next children because they were in the same womb. Boy, I would not want to go there, because that sounds like something I wouldn't want to tell a person. That boy, you've started out with a bad start already because of something your mother did before, and maybe she's very regretful or whatever. I would not want to tell someone that, because we don't know that. So I'd be careful on passing that part along, that about being conceived in a mother's womb if that mother had an abortion. I'd be careful on recommending that. But I love the idea. I've saw it happen many times, the women naming their babies. It was great. You know, and they would kind of be starting, as you know, David, from Rachel's Vineyard, starting their relationship with their child rather than this, you know, focus on, I had an abortion, which they did, and they're regretting it the rest of their lives. But going to confession, and then now the abortion is behind them in the sense that God has forgiven that. Now, hey, have a relationship with your child. Well, it's a lot easier to have a relationship when your child has a name. So I love that part.
1: Right. And it brings a tremendous comfort and healing, too, in the process. So I agree with you, Father. David, any comments?
3: Well, you know, like I said, I know that if you can't prove something like that. But this seminarian, you know, he did what I said to do. Give it a shot. You know, I mean, there's, you know, you can't lose. Let's try it. He did. And he was set free of just exhaustion and depression that, you know, he didn't probably do anything sinful to deserve it. But he inherited it, you know. And yes, like, you're right, Father. You probably don't want to hit somebody with this who's struggling and is in the dumps, because they need hope. But at the same time, the technique itself is basically saying that the child was allowed to finally intercede for that family because he was set free. He was set free. And so, you know, like Father Al said, you know, he believes 10% of the time that a woman who is on the contraceptive pill has intercourse. They conceive and that baby gets killed quickly, so they don't even know that they've had a conceived child. And so everybody who was on any kind of contraceptive pill, or male or female that was involved in that, should be just asking the Lord, give me names of Chris,
4: Francis, because they could be male or female. You'll find out whether it's Christine or whether it's Christopher, and when you get to heaven. But in the meantime, you're going to be kicking the devil's butt rather than having your butt being kicked. And that's all I'm trying to do, is help people be set free through Jesus Christ.
1: Thank you, David. Any follow up on that, Father?
2: We just disagree, difference of opinion on whether that, what is necessary for that. The name claim, I'm glad you're pointing out, which needs to be pointed out frequently. I don't pretend to know those exact percentages, but certainly we know contraceptive pills cause very early abortions, and that's a terrible thing. And I wonder how many women who take contraceptives don't know that after being on it a length of time, as you pointed out, and I know that's fact, I think that certain percentage of time that's going to cause an early abortion. So it's good to bring that out.
1: Thank you so much, David. We appreciate the comments, the call, and giving us that information. We hope and pray you call us again, definitely, as we move forward with this wonderful the Spirit World team. So thank you, David, from Niagara Falls. I love Niagara Falls, New York. So beautiful. Absolutely beautiful. Okay, we are going to get ready to, I think we have time for Joseph. We do have time for Joseph. I'm just getting a check from our producer. Joseph in Ann Arbor, Michigan is calling in on listening on the EWTN app. Hi, Joseph. Thanks for waiting. Welcome to the Spirit World.
5: Hey, Deb, and welcome, Father Briscoe. And
2: thank you.
5: I was describing to the call screener that I experienced this sensation that was extremely excruciating and pain, where it felt like something like 100 razor-sharp teeth just clamping down on my lower abdomen. Now, I don't know if that could be, diagnosed as a muscle spasm or a cramp, but the pain was, absolutely real. And from your knowledge about demons, could a demon possibly attack a person like that, where they are like essentially biting the person? Now, it didn't leave any marks, where I've heard Adam talk about how like some of these possessed people will have scratches all over their backs and everything like that, but the pain was just totally excruciating. I've never experienced anything like that before, and I was wondering what your thoughts might be about that.
2: Wow, I'm sorry to hear that. First, we always want to look to the natural explanation, sort of by definition. Natural or laws of nature mean the way God usually does things, since God is the author of the laws of nature. And St. Thomas Aquinas really stresses that we look for natural explanations first. So, for example, when a saint, to look at the other side of it, when a saint is being canonized, and we look for the miracle, one or more miracles that have been done in that saint's name, that's investigated to see was this a natural cure, and if we can't find any natural explanation for this great cure, okay, then we're willing to credit it with the saint. But we look to the natural explanation first. And so the same thing then with something like you're describing. So definitely go to a doctor, because I was a hospital chaplain for a long time, and I don't pretend to diagnose anything, so there could be any number of reasons for that. So you want to get that checked out, unless it just went away and is gone and you're okay. Can a demon do that? I think so. We don't know all the laws of that God has restricted on the demons. By nature, angels can do a lot of things, but God also has restricted the demons too, and we don't know all of those laws. So, and possession, I'd say, is kind of definitely an outlier, very rare, shows what a demon can possibly do, but usually they're restricted. They can't do the possessions, unless a person is, and that's a whole other topic, unless a person has somehow opened themselves up to that. But just for some physical thing like that, I would definitely get that checked out by a doctor, say, oh, what's going on? Unless it went away and it was a one-time thing, and then I wouldn't have a guess. Demons could do that. Boy, that would be so, so extremely rare.
5: Okay.
1: Does that help, Joseph?
5: Yeah.
2: Hope that went away.
5: I experienced a similar sensation prior to that, but it wasn't as painful. The second one was, I hunched over, and I was crying in pain. But like I said, it didn't leave a mark or anything, and it eventually went away. And I do have a doctor's appointment set for this week or next
2: good.
5: Week. And
2: good.
5: Yeah, so and a quick background on my I've called in before where I've told Dad that I believe that the Lord has delivered me from a 20-plus year hardcore porn addiction. But I'm currently still a recovering hoarder. And from years mm-hmm. past, I had an attraction to the occult. I never practiced it, but I bought books on it. I've got custom-made Ouija boards, which I still haven't gotten rid of yet because of my hoarding addiction. I haven't been able to get into my bedroom where a lot of this stuff is located. I'm praying that the Lord can also deliver me from this hoarding addiction because it's hampered my prayer life. Yeah, it's devastated my entire life. And compared to the porn addiction, that was essentially a cakewalk. Compared to trying to get over my hoarding addiction. So anyway, that's a little bit of background on me. And I suppose those negative influences could be lingering. Where maybe am I prone to such attacks? I don't know. That's what I'm trying to find out.
2: I'm still doubtful the physical thing is demonic. I can't, of course, I can't sit here and rule it out. It's just that would be so rare. I'm very sorry to hear about the other things. I'm glad you've made some progress, and I don't know if you're seeing a counselor. Depends on the counselor, of course, how helpful that is. But counseling grew out of teaching. So, counseling is often just giving someone ideas and then they come back and say, hey, how did that idea work? And, it helps to have someone to follow up with. So that kind of thing can sometimes be helpful. I'm sorry to hear about those struggles. I'm glad you've overcome the one and hope you can make progress on the other.
5: Yeah. Well, thank you. And God bless you guys. You're so
2: awesome. God bless you.
1: Oh, thank you, Joseph. Thank you so much for sticking with us. We appreciate it. Okay, you hear that music. We're going to let Joseph go. We've got more calls coming in. We have full phone lines. We had one person drop. So if you'd like to jump in, pick up that open phone line, 877-757-9424. It's Get to Know Father Mike Driscoll. It's Driscoll with a D, okay? I just want to make sure everybody gets it correctly. It's Father Mike Driscoll. Okay, Angie and Stephanie, hang on. We're going to get to you and the others in the order that you have come in, and we want to get to know Father Driscoll better, and this is the episode to do it. So call us, and we'll be right back.

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1: In the Gospel for the 13th Sunday of Ordinary Time, the Church allows us to journey with Jesus into the difficulties that he faces as he proclaims the kingdom of God. We read, "He resolutely determined to journey to Jerusalem, and he sent messengers ahead of him. On the way, they entered a Samaritan village to prepare for his reception there, but they would not welcome him because the destination of his journey was Jerusalem." This is obviously just one of the many rebuffs and rejections that Christ faced as he brought the kingdom of God to this world. In fact, challenge was such a part of his life that when people came to want to follow him later on in this reading, he advises them of the difficulties, the costs that will come to those who call him Lord. We cannot follow our Lord without challenges and difficulty. And yet, surprisingly, many Christians don't take stock of this. We want an easy Christianity, but our Lord offers us the cross instead. Christianity is not a medicine that we take in order to make problems go away. It's a strengthening of our soul in order to face our problems. God, in other words, wants you to bring light into darkness and to bring flavor into this world. He wants us to challenge and to assert the values of the kingdom of heaven here upon the earth. This will never be easy, and it will often provoke conflict. But just as our Lord, we need to be ready for that. Living for the Father and loving Christ, we carry our cross after him, happy to follow in his footsteps.
0: For more information, go to www.stjohnleadershipnetwork.org.

0: The spirit world continues with Debbie Giorgiani and Father Mike Driscoll. 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
1: Okay, that was just a little trick to see if you were wide awake and paying attention. We are taking live phone calls today, okay? So I was just making sure that everybody was wide awake on this beautiful Saturday of St. Anthony of Padua. Okay, so Father, we're not going to take any more breaks. No more breaks, but we got to pick up the pace a bit. And Father, you're a marathon runner. You can do this. So pick up the pace a little bit with these calls because we got a lot of calls, a lot of comments. So here's where we're
2: at.
1: Okay. Okay. We've got a lot of folks on YouTube and Facebook making comments welcoming Father Driscoll. We put them all on the screen so Father can see them. So Father has a big smile on his face. He can feel the spirit world love. So thanks to everybody sending those comments and welcoming Father Driscoll. I told you he's got a great sense of humor. He's wonderful. Okay. So we're going to get back to the phones. Angie from Utica, Ohio is on Sirius XM 130. Hi, Angie. Thanks for waiting and welcome.
3: Hi.
2: Hi, Angie.
3: Thank you. Hi.
1: Go right ahead.
3: Okay. My question today is I have a daughter. She's 38 years old. She has a 10-year-old son, and she continues to financially kind of burden me with lots of things that she needs, tires, a car, I can't pay my electric bill. And I prayed really hard about this, and I heard the Lord say to me, you know, you give to the poor, your daughter is poor. So I tried to, you know, be a little more generous. And, but it seems to be the amounts get larger and the dependence, doesn't seem to be diminishing. I want her to be independent, and, you know, pray for her to have a godly life. And I don't know, I just don't see those things sometimes. Mm-hmm.
1: Mm-hmm. So are you asking, Father, are you asking us about this idea of, like, you want to set up boundaries and try to figure out what is a healthy balance with your daughter?
3: Exactly. Any recommendations for, you know, how to get her to be more independent? She doesn't go to church. That bothers me. I've worked on that. You know, you only have so much control.
4: Situations are difficult.
3: Boundaries.
4: Right.
1: Okay. So, Father,
4: those are difficult. Of course, certainly you can be helping her, but boundaries. You know, in Catholic terms, if we want to look at virtues, we'd say the virtue of justice, which does not really obligate you to do much financially for her. The virtue of charity would, as you mentioned, and the virtue of prudence would be the one balancing those. How much? If you're giving her money, I would suggest you might want to have some control over where it's going. Like, what does she need to be living in a less expensive house or apartment? Does she need to work more? What is she doing on her end? You know, so I would be looking at those things. You might want to draw a line on how much you're going to give, X amount every month. This is just one idea, X amount of money every month, and then she's got to make it from there. And hopefully that would diminish over time. Even if it doesn't, you might keep it up. But just so that it doesn't keep getting more and more, as you pointed out, that does not sound helpful to her. I'm sorry to hear that about her. It's not unusual for parents to be helping children later in life, but definitely want her to be making progress. That's a tough one, but I would draw a line on how much you're going to give and make sure that she's doing the things she needs to do.
1: Okay, but Father Driscoll, let me ask you this. Yeah, let me ask you this question. Angie, hang on. Don't go anywhere. We got to go fast, though.
3: Okay.
1: But we're in a day and age where our adult children are expecting parents and grandparents to step up and do things. And sometimes it's if the parents don't give in, if they don't comply, then the relationship could get hurt. And we're in this position because that's the way the world has set it up. So what is Angie to do? I'm telling you, we get this question all the time on the spirit world and on Take Two, where parents feel like they're stuck in a corner. They want to help their children, but they got to live their lives as well. And they don't want to feel guilty that they're doing something wrong or sinful. Right, Angie?
3: Exactly, and that's why the call today.
1: Yeah,
3: I want to maintain that relationship.
1: Right, she wants to maintain the relationship. What could she do?
4: Right, no, I don't have anything else to tell you about that. It's very difficult, and if an adult child, is saying, well, if you don't help me this amount or more, well, then I'm breaking the relationship. Wow, that's the relationship is already damaged. And I'm not saying that's your fault. It's just that's already not. Do you understand that? That's already not a real strong relationship if it's based on you've got to keep supporting me. Otherwise, holding your grandchild, that you don't get to visit them or me. Wow, that's not a very strong relationship to begin with. So yes, that might happen, but I would say that the cause of that break is not the final thing. It's what was going on before that of this adult not supporting themselves and demanding that you support them. It's very difficult. There's not a black and white to that, as we're saying.
1: Mm-hmm. Right.
4: You decide how much you want to help and for how long.
1: Right. Okay. So let me ask you this. Would it be okay for Angie to say something like this to her daughter? Listen, this is all I can give you. I'm giving you my 100% I can give you. Okay. But please know that this is a big sacrifice for me to do because I'm retired. It says here you're retired, Angie. So, maybe state it up front. I'm doing this out of the love that I have for you because you're my daughter and you're a single mom and all that. And I want to support you, but this is the best I can do. Please don't take advantage of that. And please, is it okay to state it up front, Father, so that there isn't a damage to the, yeah. Okay.
4: Of course, if the relationship is already weak, even that conversation is not going to go well, but I hope the conversation is not that weak and that I hope that conversation would go well.
1: Yeah.
4: Very tough. Yeah. And I know it's heartbreaking for parents when their relationships, go bad with their adult children. But we'll hope this one gets better.
3: Yeah. Well, and I think we have a good relationship. It's just, it's hard for me to pay my bills at times. It puts a strain on me.
4: Well, you need to draw that line then and make sure, impress on her. She needs to be looking at her side of it. How is she, what income does she have? How is she spending her money? Those things. But the virtues, since we're here on this show, we want to be looking at the kind of the Catholic side of it. Yeah, virtue of justice is what you're saying. You need to pay your own bills. Virtue of charity, you can help her. Virtue of prudence is the one we need, helps us to balance all of that. So we keep asking God for help with that.
1: Right.
3: Okay,
1: right.
3: Thank you. And I made good notes, so I appreciate the tip.
1: Thank you, Angie. Thank you so much. You're not alone. There's a lot of parents and grandparents in the same position. It's very difficult. And we want our relationships to stay strong with our kids and grandkids. We want that. But
4: right.
1: we also got to take care of ourselves, too. We know as we age, we got to take care of ourselves as well with the bills and stuff. So, Angie, we put you in the prayer book with all the other families that are in the same position. So thank you so much for trusting us and calling in. Please keep in touch with us. Stephanie is up next in Grand Islands, Nebraska on Spirit Catholic Radio. Hi, Stephanie. Thanks for waiting and welcome.
2: Hi. My father, my question is, I have dealt with mentally challenged people for quite a few years, and I've noticed, and now I have a friend who is living in a senior residence for people over 55. And there's a gentleman there that when he gets angry, his eyes get red. And I've experienced that with some of these children. And I'm wondering, is that demonic? Because you get such an evil feeling when that happens.
1: Father?
4: Is it demonic? Well, it sounds like anger. Does the devil make anger worse? I think maybe 100% of the time we probably have a demon bothering us and making things worse. So I doubt if it's demonic at its root. You know, it's probably whatever the situation is, the emotion, the passion of anger. But does the devil make anger worse? I would expect so. Maybe 100% of the time we might have a demon bothering us and could make it worse. I don't attribute too much to the look in the eyes. Again, it could be, but it doesn't matter one way or the other. This person is getting, you know, negative emotions, anger, and yeah, devil's tempting to make it worse. Yeah. Say a prayer at those moments, definitely.
2: Because I said that's so unusual that you have somebody's eyes get red like that. It's only once in a blue moon that I see that. So, okay.
4: Yeah, I don't know. I can't tell you anything about that particular, right? Yeah.
1: Mm-hmm. Well, okay. Stephanie, we'll have to leave it there. Thank you so much for calling in on this first broadcast that Father Mike Driscoll is the co-host of. And we're so excited, and we hope you call us again, Stephanie. Thank you. Okay, we're going to get to Catherine. Catherine's in Lakewood, Ohio, listening on the Rock Catholic Radio. Catherine, you've got a follow-up from our first caller, David. So why don't you take it away, Catherine?
5: I want to say I learned that after a baby dies, it still has to be baptized. It might be in a safe place, but you can baptize the baby by just making the sign of the cross and saying, I baptize you in the name of the Father, the Son, and the Holy Spirit, and sprinkle holy water. See, I got to have holy water, and sprinkle holy water over the baby and give the baby a name. The baby will be baptized and then can enter its heavenly home. You got to, you know, person can baptize the baby that's died.
1: So you're saying you can baptize the baby that's died. So can
4: you mean just at the moment? Do you mean right at the moment, right after the child has died?
5: Yeah, you can do it then or later, anytime. The baby might be in the same place, but it has to be baptized in order to have the home. So you can, anytime you're able, baptize the baby.
4: No, all of the sacraments are only for the living, so we cannot baptize a deceased.
5: We cannot baptize
4: a deceased person. Now, as a hospital chaplain, and we cannot give anointing of the sick to a deceased person. So when I was a hospital chaplain, it was common if I would arrive in the room and the person had maybe just died, maybe they had not been pronounced dead yet, or maybe they had just been pronounced. Well, we will still give the sacrament because if the soul has not left the body, it's still giving its benefit. The old tradition was, this, not to sound too morbid or whatever, but you touch the body. If the body is now room temperature, then the soul is gone. But you give the benefit of the doubt. So you might still give anointing of the sick shortly after the person is deceased. By shortly after, I mean 15, 20 minutes. But if it's an hour or two, that person is really deceased. The soul is gone. We're not doing anointing of the sick. The same thing would apply to baptism because all of the sacraments are for the living. So no, there's no, unless I arrive to a room in a similar situation with a child's body there, and I did that a few times over the years I was a chaplain, where you'd baptize immediately then, you know, even if the child has just died, you're still baptizing because maybe the soul is still there. But after it gets to be, you know, the body has gone cold, the soul is gone. So no, that's not Catholic, that's not our faith, that you can baptize at any time. Let me remind you, though, that a child who dies without baptism is either in heaven with a supernatural happiness or in a Garden of Eden type of natural happiness. And there's something kind of neat about that. Heaven requires the intellect, you know, that we can have this intellectual vision of God. What if children who die before baptism don't have that intellect? They just have this childlike happiness in limbo. That's what St. Thomas Aquinas believed, more of a natural happiness, which is still perfect as perfectly happy as that child can be with the limited intellect they have. God is not going to be mean to children. God is not going to be mean to children. I don't want any mother out there to ever worry about their deceased child who was not baptized. Get baptism done, sure. But once a person is dead, and we can't baptize them, but those children are perfectly happy. I never worry about them.
5: Okay, that's something I learned, but thank you.
4: I'm not sure where you learned that. Okay, thank you, Catherine. Yeah, I'm not sure where she learned that, but I'm just giving the church teaching on the sacraments are definitely for the living.
1: And you did a fine job at that, Father Driscoll. Thank you so much. That was wonderful. That'll do it for this particular episode of Getting to Know Father Driscoll Better. So if you missed it, or a friend of yours missed it, or somebody only caught part of it, just catch it on in the archive section, and you can pick it up and get to know Father Mike Driscoll. I read his bio at the beginning of the show, so you'll get to know all of his very impressive accomplishments. And we're so grateful that Father Driscoll has joined the Spirit World team. We are expanding. We're going to get into all sorts of mystical encounters, and we hope that the Spirit World family continues to journey with us, and we even grow the family more. I know we're going more international thanks to the digital side of things, and that's wonderful. We want to reach more people with a solid catechesis like we just learned today from Father Driscoll.

0: this right in the camera there for those of you who are on social media. And you can get it at shop.catholic.com. That's from Catholic Answers Press. Yeah, the Catholic Answers, right? All of his books are published by Catholic Answers. Okay, and Father, this is a new feature we're adding because we always start with the St. Michael prayer. But since we have you as co-host and you are a priest, we are going to get an amazing blessing from you to close each broadcast so we can have just a wonderful weekend. And we love that. So we're so grateful to all our priests. We always pray for more vocations. So thank you, Father. Could you close us with a blessing?
1: Sure. Thank you, everyone. Benedictio de omnipotentis, Patris et Filii, et Spiritus Sancti, descendat super vos et maniat semper. Amen.
0: Beautiful. In Latin, too. That was very impressive.
1: In Latin.
0: Anything you want to share real quickly with our Spirit World family before we close, Father?
1: Oh, thank you, Debbie, and everyone who helped me get all this technology set up, and it's been so great. It's been great to get to know everyone. It is a family.
0: Yeah. It is totally a family. That's what we're all about. La familia, right? All about family. Okay, so folks, next week we're going to dive into the mailbag. And Father Driscoll and I will go one by one all your comments and questions. So please, if you want to get them in for this mailbag, email us quickly this week, tsw@grnonline.com. That'll do it for Father Mike Driscoll. I'm Debbie Giorgiani. Until next Saturday. Have a beautiful and blessed week. We'll see you real soon.
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7: 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On June 13th, we celebrate the feast of St. Anthony of Padua, confessor and doctor of the Church. Anthony was born Ferdinand in the year of our Lord 1195 to a noble family in Lisbon, Portugal. At a young age, he entered the Augustinians and was ordained a priest. But 10 years later, he left to become a Franciscan, hoping to die a martyr's death by preaching to the Saracens. He took the name Anthony in honor of St. Anthony the Abbot and eventually ended up in Italy. Anthony was quiet and humble, but one day he was prevailed upon to preach, and he stunned all present with his wisdom and eloquence. He went on to earn the title Hammer of the Heretics for his preaching against error. Anthony also worked many miracles. He purified poisoned food with a simple sign of the cross, caused a donkey to kneel before the true presence, bilocated, and famously preached a sermon to the fishes near Padua. Considered a saint during his own lifetime, Anthony died at just 36 years of age in the year of our Lord 1231 and was canonized the very next year. At the exhumation of the body about 30 years later, St. Bonaventure found Anthony's tongue perfectly preserved, as if still ready to preach another mighty sermon. Among many other patronages, Anthony is best known for helping to find lost items. Also honored on this day are St. Felicula, St. Aquilina, St. Triphilius, and many other martyrs, confessors, and holy virgins. For more about the saints and seasons of the Catholic Church, visit thestationofthecross.com/saints-and-seasons.
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2: The angel of the Lord declared unto Mary, Hail Mary, full of grace, the Lord is with thee. Blessed art thou among women, and blessed is the fruit of thy womb, Jesus. Behold the handmaid of the Lord. Hail Mary, full of grace, the Lord is with thee. Blessed art thou among women, and blessed is the fruit of thy womb, Jesus. Word was made flesh. Hail Mary, full of grace, the Lord is with thee. Blessed art thou among women, and blessed is the fruit of thy womb, Jesus. Pray for us, Holy Mother of God. Let us pray.

0: This is Jesse Romero. Thank you for listening to the Station of the Cross, proclaiming the fullness of truth with clarity and charity.
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2: Ask a Priest Live. Guided by the Holy Spirit and honoring the magisterial teachings of the Church. Faithful Catholic priests answering questions for believers and those seeking truth. Ask a Priest, because Father knows best. And now, your host, Rudy Carlos.
3: Blessed be the holy name of Jesus. Welcome back to Ask a Priest Live here on this Monday afternoon. I'm happy here. I just got a really exciting update from our director of fundraising. We're 96% to our spring appeal goal. That's amazing. That means we're on track here by June 11th to complete the funding necessary, and also by God's grace to receive that extra $50,000 that one of our generous benefactors is going to throw on top of that. That's really exciting. That's really cool. Glad to hear that. I'll talk a little bit more about that somewhere in the show here in this hour. But I hope you had a great Corpus Christi celebration yesterday. We had a really cool procession with the Blessed Sacrament here at our parish. And also we got a new priest. So that's very exciting here at our parish. But if you have any pictures or anything like that, send them in to us. We'd love to feature them on our community posts over on YouTube. Anyway, but today on Ask a Priest Live, speaking of the Eucharist, should you not go to daily Mass when you cannot receive the Eucharist? Let's say, for example, you're just unable to receive the Eucharist that day. You're not in a state of grace, or maybe you haven't gone to confession. You want to confess some venial sins before you receive the Blessed Sacrament. Should you just avoid going if you cannot receive? Great question. And what's the difference between burnout? A lot of people may be experiencing that. And sloth. Are those two the same thing, or are they just, you know, something different? And also, does the priest have to wear a stole for any of the sacraments he administers to be valid? Those are all really, really great questions, and there's a lot more. And we'd love to get your question here in the mix as well. The surest and easiest way for you to get your question answered this hour is to call in 1-877-511-5483. That's our call-in line. This is a live call-in show. 1-877-511-5483. 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So you can see Father Mahar and myself there and interact with all of the other wonderful people watching us live right now. You may even make a good Catholic friend there. Just go to youtube.com, search for Ask a Priest Live. Make sure to subscribe, hit the like on the video, and then also share it with your friends. And while you're there, you could pose your questions. But today, we have the great pleasure of welcoming back Father Christopher Mahar. He's here to answer all of your questions this hour. Welcome back, Father. Good to have you here.
4: Thank you very much. Great to be back, Rudy. Thank you.
3: Amen. Father is a priest in the Diocese of Providence since 2004, and he currently serves as the pastor of St. Augustine Catholic Church in Providence, Rhode Island. So call in your questions, 1-877-511-5483. Let's jump into this one here. David in Massachusetts asks, I've been planning to attend daily Mass going forward, but I sometimes find myself in a position where I can't receive the Eucharist. And in moments like this, I struggle with forcing myself to go, since in my mind, the whole point of attending Mass is negated without the reception of the Eucharist. Are there other graces or blessings promised by attending Mass, even if you can't receive? Father, it's not necessary for us to receive Holy Communion at every Mass we go to. Any advice for David?
4: Yeah, I think, first of all, to begin with the knowledge that it is not necessary, and it's not a negation of the Mass you're attending because you didn't receive. So there's a lot of great things that can happen to a soul at Mass. I love the story of Scott Hahn. who, before he was a convert to Catholicism, was sneaking into the back of a church in Milwaukee to try and discover what Catholics believed so he could refute it. And the grace he received was that the truth was being communicated. He heard it in the gospel, he saw it in the liturgy, and it changed and transformed his life, led to his conversion. So that's kind of an extreme case. For a baptized Catholic who's able to receive communion, if they are in a state of grace, if they find themselves unable to receive because they have certainly left the state of grace, there are still graces you can receive by hearing the instruction of the scriptures, listening to the music and the liturgy, participating by making an offering. At the offertory, we make an offering to God. It's the bread and the wine are the symbols of what we are offering and bringing to the Lord. Certainly, even if somebody's not able to receive communion, they could offer their prayers to the Lord for a deeper conversion of heart. They could receive the help that God wants to give them in moving their soul closer to Him and closer to His church. But I would say there are a lot of things that can happen at a Mass just by our willingness to be present. And certainly, I understand his question. The fullness is that participation where we receive the body and the blood of Christ and become united with him in the Blessed Sacrament. Certainly, that would be the goal. But there are other opportunities to express our love and faith and hope in God by simply being present.
3: 100%. There's also, I think there's an opportunity here for reparation too, you know, like to go there and to console the Sacred Heart of our Lord Jesus. So lots of different things that you can take away from that. David, I hope that helps for you. Next email comes in from Crunchy Catholic from upstate New York. I love that handle, actually. Crunchy Catholic. We're a little crunchy here in the Carlos household as well, so we relate to that. Crunchy Catholic, I'm going to assume you're probably a female. Since we're never allowed to lie as Catholics, how do we tell our Catholic friends about not doing Santa and the Easter Bunny?
4: That's a great question. Carefully. So we had a seminarian. I was the rector of the seminary for a number of years, and we had a seminarian who made the decision to tell all of the first graders that he was teaching CCD that there was no Santa Claus. And it was a very difficult moment for the parents that had called us later to ask why he made that decision to let them know at that time. And so, yeah, I think it's to be done carefully and to realize that there are traditions and families that many families want to honor and have their children to experience their childhood and the wonder of it all. But then to also be careful of how we communicate that as we get older, right? So,
3: yeah, definitely. I don't know. That's tough, though. I mean, if you consider maybe if your kids, like you're raising your kids not to believe in Santa Claus. Like Santa is not the one that's actually flying over the house, coming down the chimney and dropping off the presents. You almost have to like watch what your kids say around the other kids as well. So that's really a tough situation, Crunchy Catholic
4: Mom. It is tough to navigate. It's tough to navigate, yeah.
3: I kind of agree with you there, like not doing Santa Claus. We kind of have these traditions in our house where we say like, oh, today is the feast day of St. Nicholas, and we do the thing, you know, you bring oranges and you put chocolate coins in their shoes and stuff like that. But we never say like, oh, St. Nicholas did this. It's like, no, we're doing this in honor of St. Nicholas. We did it. Mom and Dad did it. But that's tough. That's a tough question there, Crunchy Catholic Mom. We actually have a highlight about this over on our YouTube channel. You might check that out. That, I believe, was with Father Alloy, who's going to be on later this week, by the way. You can check out that video as well. I forget what he said about this, but great question. I assume you're preparing for Christmas. We're about halfway there, coming up in July. So thanks for sending in that question, Crunchy Catholic Mom. We're speaking with Father Mahar here on Ask a Priest Live, and we'd love to get your questions in here right before the break. So call them in. 1-877-511-5483. That's 1-877-511-5483. Crunchy Catholic Mom. Now I'm thinking about seed oils and food dyes and all the other stuff here that get in the mix with being crunchy. But anyway, let's take this other question here. Anonymous in Vermont left this question. Well, why isn't Holy Thursday a holy day of obligation, Father?
4: That's a great question. So that's up to the bishops that decide those questions, and the church makes those decisions. It can become a personal day of obligation. It can become a personal day that we never miss. I know many people that never miss Holy Thursday. It's not an option for them. The church has to limit what we have for obligation. Obviously, Sundays, Easter, Christmas, the great holy days. But yeah, that's part of the sacred triduum. So that it is something that's emphasized by every parish priest, every triduum as we near Easter Sunday, that the best way to participate in the celebration of the resurrection is to also participate in all 3 days of the sacred triduum. So that's a great question. I think the church is maybe wise not to make all the days an obligation. Otherwise, you know, where's the spontaneity and the sense of honoring the specific obligation days we've got already? But yeah, if you were to make one of them, I would say maybe Holy Thursday would be at the top of the list.
3: For sure. On the other side of the break, we're going to take this question from Sonia, who's asking, there's a lot of days that are on the liturgical calendar. Which new ones would you add, maybe in honor of a particular thing? That's a great question, Sonia. We're going to answer that on the other side of the break. Speaking of the liturgical calendar, June is the month dedicated to the Sacred Heart of our Lord Jesus. Maybe this is the time to pick up the devotion. Check us out at thestationofthecross.com, and right underneath the banners, you're going to see a blog post with all kinds of great prayers to enkindle this devotion in your house. Or maybe for you personally, check us out at thestationofthecross.com, and we'll be right back to answer more of your questions.
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6: Here's the question for your non-Catholic friend. Does the word penance seem too Catholic and unnecessary? Are you fine with the reality of repentance, but not with the idea of penance? Well, here's your three best friendship tools for Catholic evangelism. Number one, good parents. Your finest son throws a ball at his brother, who with precision ducks, thus breaking the window behind him. Of course, forgiveness is granted. You then punish him for disobeying the command to not horse around in the house. So here's the rub. You then tell your son to go break out his piggy bank and pay for the new window. Have you had to do that? If so, then guess what? You believe in penance, not just repentance. Secondly, food and beverage trends. We have Pepsi Light, we have Yogurt Light, we have Bud Light, but can we please stop with the Christianity Light? St. Cyprian in the 4th century wrote, quote, "This penance is characterized by the exercise of tears, lamentation, fasting, and abstinence." Yikes. And thirdly, my take. Remember, forgiveness is for the guilty, repentance is for the disciple, but penance is for the brave. Come on, non-Catholic pastor, teach your flock penance. Find me online at Smarty Pants Catholic Evangelism.
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3: Blessed be the most sacred heart of our Lord Jesus. Got to change it up here and there. Got to be living liturgically here. Hope you got your sacred heart flags flying in your lawn here. But if you're just tuning in here on Ask a Priest Live, we're chatting with Father Christopher Mahar. He's the current pastor at St. Augustine Catholic Church in Providence, Rhode Island. By the way, what's it like in Providence right now, Father? Is it nice and cool, even though it's like summertime?
4: Absolutely gorgeous. It's gorgeous out. It's like in the low 70s, a bit of a breeze.
3: Oh, man.
4: It's really nice. Perfect.
3: That's amazing. Contrast that with like being extremely humid and hot here in Houston. I actually got depressed the other day because I like to plant flowers, and I plant them for my daughters, but you know, in the summertime you can't plant anything here. It's like too hot. Okay. It's scorching. So I have to wait till September. But 70 degrees, I mean, you could plant lots of flowers over there right now. That sounds really idyllic. Your winters are probably worse though.
4: The winters are terrible. But we had the Corpus Christi procession yesterday. It was a little breezy, sunny, in the low 70s. It was absolutely perfect. Beautiful.
3: That's awesome. That's awesome. Well, we were chatting just before the break about Holy Thursday being a holy day of obligation. In certain dioceses, it is. Sonia has a very similar question here. Sonia says, celebrating Corpus Christi yesterday made me wonder what other feast days aren't saint days that we could have. We have Trinity Sunday, Epiphany, and lots of Marian holy days. What new one would you add personally, Father?
4: Yeah, that's a great question. I would think some of the significant moments for me are like the calling of Saint Peter is a significant moment for our Lord and for the church. Like, that would be something to consider. We already have the feast day of the conversion of St. Paul, where our Lord, you know, calls out to him, why are you persecuting me? And he has this transformation of life that that affects the church in its entirety, in its future. So those are key moments, I think, in our life of our Lord, where he connects with the apostles. But I do think some of the most significant moments we do have covered, all the major moments. But yeah, it's a beautiful question to consider.
3: Yeah, I mean, like, what isn't a holy day of obligation right now? Or yeah, let's see. I have to think about that one. That's a good one, though. Sonia, thank you for sending in that question. And if you have a question for a Catholic priest, you could call it in. 1-877-511-5483. Let's try something different too. Maybe call in and let us know what you would put on the liturgical calendar. 1-877-511-5483. All right, let's move on to this one. Anonymous asks, can you talk in depth about the difference between burnout and sloth and how scruples, mortal sin, and a previously rigorous spiritual routine can lead to one or both of these? And how do these all intertwine? Any advice for Anonymous, Father?
4: Sure, yeah. There does seem to be a distinction. Like, burnout seems to me something that could happen to somebody who's striving for virtue, but has missed the mark. So the virtue is to have the means between the two extremes, right? But I think one could be striving to be holy, striving to be a good Catholic, and burn out because of it with a lack of prudence. So if we're not prudent about how we're resting, how we're balancing our lives with exercise, with relationships, with rest, those things can happen. Whereas sloth, it seems to be a willed decision sometimes to not seek virtue. It seems to me that sloth would be more inclined to somebody who has missed the desire to grow in holiness and to grow in a relationship with God. So where does that fit in with venial sin or mortal sin? Certainly somebody that's in a state of mortal sin would be more susceptible to the sin of sloth. And I guess it also could be susceptible to the sin or the misunderstanding and the situation of burnout. I mean, if somebody is actually focused on the wrong things, work over everything else, they begin to experience burnout and a lack of connection with the Lord. So yeah, certainly they are all connected.
3: What do you think, Father? This is an interesting question. I think it merits a little bit more time. What do you think about, there's a criticism of the type of like work schedule that we find ourselves commonly in now in 2026. And a lot of people will say, oh, this is the Protestant work ethic, which means you prioritize work over your family. You prioritize, you know, not just a 40-hour work week, but like an 80-hour work week. And it's becoming a lot more normal. What do you think about that? I mean, is that truly a Catholic way of living?
4: I don't think it is. The saints teach us that there needs to be a balance between active work and also prayer and even rest in the Lord. So some of the saints that are even known for their activity, St. John Vianney would hear confessions for 16 hours a day. That's remarkable. Wow. It's unlike anything you've ever seen. But at the same time, he was known to be a contemplative in love with God. He found time for prayer often. He didn't just work. And so the saints teach us, even the extreme saints like St. John Vianney, can teach us that there needs to be a balance in our lives. Perhaps maybe a fault of many people would be having too much balance. Like we're not willing to give up any personal time ever for God and for family. That would be an extreme on the other side. But yeah, it's a great question, Rudy, to consider further on. What is the Lord asking each of us to do? And I think discernment plays a big part of that. If we discern and ask the Lord, what are you asking me to do? What are you asking of me at this time in my life? And many husbands and wives at different parts of their lives find they need to prioritize different things. Maybe a lot of care for one particular child over the others because that child simply needs it. Or maybe more care for the spouse over the children because that's what's become critical. So discernment can be an important part of that, which comes through prayer and through a connection with the Lord.
3: For sure. Anonymous, hope that helps you, and we'll be praying for you if you're experiencing burnout or scruples, which I think would be worse. But thank you, Anonymous, for sending that in. We got a call from our friend Ed in Waltham, Massachusetts. He says he would love to see the Annunciation as a holy day of obligation. Thanks for letting us know, Ed. Totally agree. I'm co-signing that one. Let's move on to this one. This one came in from YouTube. This one is Blessed Little M, a friend of the show. She writes, if divorce happens and the parties separate and live apart, does this go against their vows to care for each other in sickness and in health?
4: It's a great question. I think it depends on the circumstances, right? So there are some circumstances where the couple needs to be separated. If there's a matter of physical abuse or other types of abuse and the person is suffering gravely from that situation, the couple needs to be split and not with each other because one of them could be harmed. So that is not going against the vow to care for each other. You can still care for another soul and not be physically next to them any longer. And that's an extreme situation. Certainly want to ask for reconciliation, for healing, for recovery from any kind of situation that could be abusive or harmful. Yeah, I've heard beautiful stories about spouses that are separated from another but have never relinquished their vow to care and pray and love that person. And so at a distance, even when the person has already moved on to another relationship or has moved on to be by themselves, the other spouse says, you know, I'm still caring for the soul of this person and I'm not going to give up on them. Those are heroic moments that can happen sometimes for many people.
3: Yeah, I'm glad you mentioned that. That's so true. It is, it's saintly. It's saintly to do that, even in that very difficult situation. Blessed Little M, thank you for sending in that question. Turning over to YouTube, a ghost of Aunt Jemima. Have you seen Aunt Jemima recently? She's been gone for many years now. The ghost is here on YouTube. She says, medieval peasants didn't work nearly as much as the modern man works. That's in relation to the previous question there about burnout. So true. Thanks for mentioning that. Also, I got an email from our friend PRC Vids. PRC has a question here about Gmail. Apparently, Gmail has converted their icon in a stealthy sort of way to the pride flag. It's more of like a rainbow gradient. He says on the icon, he actually emailed me his picture there, but he says, I use Gmail for work and I have to use it. And I've noticed how Gmail changed its colors to reflect the pride flag. It's on my phone icon. And the icon that it has represents the pride flag. Is it sinful to use Gmail? What say you, Father?
4: That's a great question. So what is the cooperation with what's happening? How much is someone committed to what that symbol means? If they're required to use it for work, are they sinning by being a part of what the work is asking them to do? And what are the choices? Do they quit, lose their job, and have no resources for their family? Or is their cooperation so remote, so separated from this situation where they're not participating in the work of evil? I would say I would lean towards the fact that if it's cooperation with work and they're using it specifically for work and not supporting the gay pride movement, they would not be cooperating in a way that compromises their moral life. That would be my sense of the thing.
3: PRC, I don't mean to push back because I know that companies do this. And I've noticed this year that they've not really have done it. And maybe they're doing it in a subtle way here, but I'm looking at this screenshot that you sent me. And it doesn't really look to me like it's this rainbow, partially because there's no purple present here, which is usually present in the pride flag. So I don't know if this is like a stretch, but yeah, even if they did have that, that's a great answer. I'm looking at my phone too here, and my Gmail icon, since I don't update my phone, I make it a point not to update my phone, Father, because you know how it goes. You update your phone, and then all of a sudden it stops working. So I'm still like on a really, really old version of iOS, and my Gmail icon doesn't look like yours. It looks like the old version. So who knows? Either way, though, if they're using that as their icon, I think, Father, your answer is really, really great. But in case you're tuning in just now to Ask a Priest Live, we're chatting with Father Christopher Mahar. He's the current pastor at St. Augustine Catholic Church in Providence, Rhode Island, and he's answering all of your questions this hour. So feel free to call yours in. We always love to hear your voice here on air. 1-877-511-5483. That's our call-in line. You can also email us to priests@thestationofthecross.com. That's priests with an S at the end, @thestationofthecross.com. Or join us over there on YouTube, and make sure to subscribe, like the stream, and post your questions there in the comment box. You may even find a good Catholic friend there. I love seeing all the regulars there on YouTube every single day. It's so good to see you guys there. Well, we'll be right back here on the show to answer more of your questions. Looks like we got a call on the line. We'll get to that in just a moment. And also answer this question here. Must a priest have his stole on for the sacrament to be valid? We'll answer that on the other side. Stay with us. We'll be right back.

0: Have you ever dialogued with someone who espouses relativism, which says there is no truth, or it might be true for you, but not for me? It's pretty frustrating. Deep down, we know these claims are false, but we often don't know why. Here's the reason. To say there is no truth is a contradiction. The assertion is tantamount to saying it's true that there is no truth. Plain absurdity. Now, the other position, there is no absolute truth, just truth relative to the individual set of beliefs, is problematic as well. The usage of the verb is implies an assertion about the objective order of things. It's the same thing as saying it's absolutely true that there is no absolute truth, which of course is a contradiction. No matter how the relativist slices the pie, he ends up with a contradiction, making relativism an unreasonable worldview. I'm Carlo Broussard with the Ready Reason for Catholic Answers, Catholic.com.
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7: Blessed be the holy name of Jesus. Welcome back to Ask a Priest Live. We're chatting with Father Christopher Mahar, and we're going to continue answering your questions here on this hour, during this hour, I mean. But 96% is what we've raised so far during our 2026 spring appeal. Very exciting. 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And also, if you've received a mailing, you could mail that back to us. That's another way that you could do that. 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And they have great plans, great perks. I particularly like this purity browser that they have. If you're struggling with sins of impurity, the first thing that you can do is to really cut yourself off from that. So check out the purity browser that they have by going to iCatholicMobile.com and consider making the switch today. Thank you, iCatholic Mobile, for being an underwriter of Ask a Priest Live. All righty, let's jump back into the questions here. This one came in from Trust Him 1953. Must a priest have a stole on for the sacrament to be valid, Father?
8: The answer is no, he should have one on. But the answer is no, like there are circumstances sometimes a priest could be literally walking through an airport, walking through a bus station, and someone could say, I really need to go to confession. I'm in a state of mortal sin. I don't think it would be prudent for the priest to say, I'm not carrying a stole with me, so I'm not able to hear your confession. And then if they do hear their confession, it is valid. They are forgiven. They receive sacramental absolution. And so the answer is no, you don't have to have a stole. I would say there's a problem if the priest is on purpose neglecting to wear a stole because he thinks it's uncomfortable or unfashionable. I think that's something that the priest has to confess and to move on and change his mind about. But certainly the sacrament is valid even if the stole is not worn.
7: Great question. Trust him in 1953 over on YouTube. This one came in from H.W. Metzger. And this is over on YouTube. In Scripture, we see commands given to the apostles by Christ, and we see admonitions to different churches in the epistles. How should the laity respond to the commands and to the admonitions? Was it specifically just to that community in Corinth, or should we take that as something that we should bring into our own lives, Father?
8: It's a great question. I think it's important to consider all the teachings of sacred scripture and the commandments and the different things that our Lord says to the people that are following him as if it were us listening to those words. Could be something specific to the context. I think there are some situations in the Acts of the Apostles where they're shaving their head for a vow. St. Paul says, I do not permit a woman to speak in church. Those things, I don't think we would need to follow specifically. We wouldn't have women lectors, right? We wouldn't have that happening in our church. And I think that there are great women lectors right now. We have many of them in my own parish. I'm just going to toot our own horn for a moment. So some things would not apply to all of us, but many times they specifically do. They're a charge to grow in virtue, to avoid vice, and so we should take it seriously and see how it applies to our own lives as Christians who are, like the apostles, following Christ along the way.
7: Father, I don't mean to push back, but let's say, for instance, there's probably a reason why, for instance, he did not allow women to preach the gospel. Why then now in 2026 should we just kind of disregard that?
8: Yeah, I think it could be particular to the context of the culture in which St. Paul was living. And I don't think it applies today. I think there are women that do an outstanding job of preaching the gospel. Some of them on EWTN that I know personally. It's not the same as someone being ordained to the ministry. I'm not in any way advocating that. But I do think that the role of lector has now been opened up in the church for women. And I think that's a positive move.
7: I see.
8: I know many people would disagree with that.
7: Yeah, which is why I bring it up here, because I think, some people would hear that and say, what? great question, H.W. Metzger. We're going to turn to De-Evilizer. Love that handle, by the way. Are there any resources or recommendations to find Catholic-owned businesses or employers or related and other information, as well as any resources to find out what to avoid that may be going against our faith? I know one off the top of my head, if you're looking for a job, there's a job site called catholicjobs.com, or it might be .net or something like that. So that's one of them. Do you know of any more, Father?
8: I don't know of any general one that you could search wherever you are. I do know in our diocese that our diocesan website posts positions that are available within the church that can be helpful for people that are looking for a job working for the church or parish or the diocese itself. But I don't know of a resource that I'm aware of that gives the general take on which businesses are the ones you could go to. I'm not aware of any of those.
7: Yeah, maybe De-Evilizer, if you guys have like a parish festival, that's usually a good way to discover at least people in your parish that have services, especially if they have a booth or something like that. That may be another good way to find out. But the last part of the question is kind of concerning, because you can drive yourself nuts by doing this. When you find out what goes against our faith, I mean, you can go really deep into the rabbit hole, even to like natural flavors. So natural flavors, I believe some of them were actually created using aborted fetal lines. So you'd have to look into that. But you could really drive yourself crazy. I mean, to the point where, like, where will you actually get the things that you need? So great question there, De-Evilizer. I'm not sure if there's an actual, like, global resource where you could find all those things. Usually it's closer, you know, closer to your parish. That's usually how you discover all the other Catholic-owned businesses. Thank you for sending in that question. Also, is this not a great plug here for our friends, iCatholic Mobile? There's a Catholic cellular network provider for you. Let's check them out. This one came in from Lloyd over on YouTube. What is the most effective ways to pray for the holy souls in purgatory, Father? Any tips?
8: I think the ultimate way is the sacrifice of the Mass. So to offer the sacrifice of the Mass for the souls in purgatory, certainly praying the rosary for the souls in purgatory, making sacrifices for the souls in purgatory. I remember when I was meeting with my first assignment, a woman who was suffering and was in the process of dying, and she didn't know what to do with her suffering. She was struggling, and she said, "I'm having some difficulty understanding the communion of saints. Explain that to me, and how do we relate?" And I talked to her about how, you know, the saints can intercede for us. The souls in purgatory, I said, that they can't of themselves free themselves from the difficulties they're in. They're in a place of purgation, but we can help them by offering our sacrifices and praying for them. And she was really surprised by that and really encouraged by that. She said, "Finally, I know what I can do with the struggles I'm having. I can unite myself to Christ for the souls in purgatory." So that's a great means of helping the souls that are being purified right now and being made ready for heaven.
7: Yeah, definitely. There's also, there's this prayer. I can't remember which one it is. Maybe you're familiar with it, Father. But you ask for the precious blood to fall upon those devouring flames surrounding those holy souls in purgatory. I can't remember who wrote that, but that's an incredible prayer. Say that all the time. I don't know if my father's in purgatory, but, you know, if just in case he is, at every Mass, I ask for that, for the precious blood of our Lord to fall upon those devouring flames, especially for those who are most forgotten. Just think about those souls who have no one to pray for. It's a great thing to take on, pray for those holy souls in purgatory, not just once a year when the church prescribes it, but always. They're gonna thank you later. So that's awesome. Thank you, Lloyd, for bringing that up, the holy souls in purgatory. We're chatting with Father Mahar here on Ask a Priest Live. If you want to ask a question to a Catholic priest, call him in, 1-877-511-5483. That's our call-in line, 1-877-511-5483. This one came in from Gabe in Saratoga Springs, New York. Sounds refreshing, by the way, Saratoga Springs. Why do we as a church not discuss and teach the harrowing of hell more directly? I say it every Sunday when saying the creed, but at our Wednesday study, we got on the topic of how Jesus suffered for us and the physical damage he went through, you know, the scourging, the crown, the crucifixion. For some reason, that got me thinking, why don't we ever seem to explicitly discuss how he spent 3 days in hell? Wouldn't this be the ultimate suffering that could not compare to the physical and worldly pain? I ask, as I want to be sure that to fully understand this part of the creed and how Jesus sacrificed everything for us. I think one way to start this, Father, is to kind of make a difference between hell and Abraham's bosom, which are two different things. What do you think about that?
8: Yeah, I think that's a really, really important distinction. So hell ultimately is separation from God and the place of the damned. Jesus certainly did not experience damnation. He is God. He's not separated from God. He went to the place of the dead. So that's what we believe in the creed. He went to the place of the dead. So not to confuse those two. Certainly he went to bring souls who would have been condemned out from condemnation to his own presence. And so that's important for us to reflect on that aspect of Christ in the 3 days in the tomb. But certainly not that he was in any way damned or separated from God in that moment. That would not be theologically correct.
7: Yeah, for sure. So any tips here on how to understand this more fully? I mean, some of this is sacred tradition. Any resources you recommend for Gabe?
8: Yeah, certainly check out the catechism that does make that distinction about the difference between damnation and separation from God and what it means for Jesus to have gone to the place of the dead. So the catechism is super helpful on that. I think some of the in the office of readings that the priest will pray each and every day, there's a lot of great readings around the Easter season. Those could be accessible online, I'm sure. Some of the great fathers of the church have preached on this mystery. How does that apply to us as Catholics, and how can we realize that Christ loved us so much that he experienced death so he could bring us to new life?
7: Definitely. Great question, Gabe in Saratoga Springs. Good on you. You're trying to learn more about our faith. It's an everyday thing. You know, it just doesn't stop when we receive confirmation. You have to keep going. You have to have that continuing education, as they say. My wife has to do that for her speech language pathology practice. It's kind of crazy, actually, this continuing education. Great question. We'll be right back to answer more of your questions on the other side of the break. Stay with us.
9: The church has always taught that every soul receives all the graces they need for salvation. 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Every soul. And so what is mercy? 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Mercy is to forgive those who deserve to be condemned by their sins. Mercy is to forgive those who crucify you, who spit on you, mock you, crown you with thorns. 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
7: Blessed be the holy name of Jesus. Welcome back to Ask a Priest Live. I looked up that prayer that I mentioned right before the break. Prayer for purgatories, for the soul in purgatory. Thankfully, there's just one purgatory, not two. It's attributed to St. Alphonsus Liguori, and it goes like this. O gentle heart of Jesus, be not severe in thy judgments, but let some drops of thy precious blood fall upon the devouring flames. most compassionate Jesus, have mercy on them. A great, great prayer that you could take on. Just look for St. Alphonsus Liguori, prayer for purgatory, if you want to take on the prayers for those holy souls in purgatory suffering right now. We're speaking with Father Christopher Mahar. He joins us today to answer your questions. This one came in from Nick in Pennsylvania. He's asking, why don't kids between the ages of 2 and 6 receive the Eucharist? I was just wondering because my 4-year-old son knows that the priest turns the bread into Jesus and knows the word transubstantiation, even though he can't pronounce it properly, he says. I'm asking because Jesus said, whoever doesn't eat my body and drink my blood has no life in him. Why do we not apply that logic to kids? I'd also make the case that Jesus was all for letting the kids come to him. So what do you think about this question, Father?
8: It's a beautiful question because it's a desire for all, especially people we love and know most of all, to receive the blessed sacrament of the Eucharist. Some churches do. They have the little drop of the precious blood that's put on the baby's tongue. At the moment that they're baptized, they also receive sometimes First Communion in some churches. So it's not something that's completely outside of the bounds. I love the story of St. Carlo Acutis, who was not old enough to receive the Eucharist. He was still had a year or I think at least a year to go. And when he first realized that Jesus was present in the Blessed Sacrament and he could receive him, he insisted, why can't I receive him now? And the priest said, well, you're not old enough. You have to wait till next year or whenever you make your first communion. He said, I don't want to wait. If I can receive Jesus, I want to receive him now. And they made that exception. He did receive his first communion before the other children in his class were ready and had received it the year later. So it's not something that can't be, can't be eliminated. We have to be open to what the Lord is doing. I think the church waits till somebody is of the age of reason and can make a good confession and realize that the decisions they're making have consequences. And that seems to be a good time for somebody to understand more fully what is the Blessed Sacrament of the Eucharist. This boy that is being named in the question seems to understand that quite well. I'd push for it if I were him. So maybe it's time for him to receive the Eucharist. I don't know if I would make that exception for everybody.
7: Yeah, that reminds me also of the story of Blessed Imelda Lambertini. It's a great intercessor for young children who are wanting to receive the Holy Eucharist. There's a great story. Who does that? It's an audio drama. If you have kids, I would really recommend that. Tune in tomorrow. I'll figure it out. There's this great Catholic company that puts these stories together. And they have one for Blessed Imelda. She wanted to receive the Blessed Sacrament so much that she received it providentially, actually. One day, the Blessed Sacrament floated, probably at the hands of angels or by Jesus our Lord himself, and actually she received Holy Communion. And upon receiving Holy Communion, she passed away there in rapture. A great saint. But yeah, I think you're right, Father. Some exceptions should be made because there are some kids who we generally say that the kids receive a reason by 7 years old, right? I mean, that's the typical age, but that's not a hard and fast rule. So I'm glad you mentioned that. There are cases where we should maybe advance it beforehand. Great question, Nick in Pennsylvania. Clearly, you're doing something right as a father. Your son knows a lot about the Eucharist and about the faith, so that's awesome. Congratulations. That's really cool. Let's take this question from Anonymous in Ohio. Anonymous writes, my girlfriend and soon-to-be wife wants to balance being a stay-at-home mom between having a career, and she values them equally. Her idea is to have children after 6 years of earning her degree. Wow, you're waiting a long time for that. But then not work until the youngest is around 10 years old. And after that, she wants to work. Her job is speech language pathology. Wow, Anonymous in Ohio, you need to send me an email. I have a story to tell you about this. Rudy at the Station of the Cross. My wife is a former speech language pathologist. But reach out to me. Anyway, the question here is, so she would be working during school hours, meaning that she would only be away from home during the same time the kids would be away from home. I dislike the idea, but the best arguments I've heard in favor of mothers not having careers are all centered around the earliest years of the child's life, not their teen years. And this is certainly a unique situation. I would much rather be the sole breadwinner and have her remain at home until I retire. The last thing I would mention is that she wants to do it because she wants to help people and not for the money. So

0: couples will have difficulties in that area of their marriage. So that could be a question that's not even on the table. We pray that they would have many children. Her career as well, is that what the Lord wants for her? It's something to be discerned in prayer, something to be discerned in conversation with her husband, and to make that a decision that they work on together, that they can agree on. So there are a lot of parts to the question, I think. In principle, I think she has a good desire to want to serve in charity as a speech pathologist. More importantly, she wants to be a good mother. Those are important things to consider. But to be open to what is the Lord asking of her, and how does that relate to her relationship with her husband and her role as a wife and mother?
1: Yeah. Right. I think there needs to be a hierarchy here, right, Father? I mean, when you get married, it's not only just a unit of thing, but to bring about children, right? So that's the purpose of marriage is to bring about children. I know that there's exceptions where there's infertility, and there's also like 1 in 4, I think, is the number of miscarriages. But it seems to me like in this question, you have to pick the greater good, and which would be your family. What do you think?
0: Yes, I agree with that 100%. In particular, like, let's think about many, and it's a part of my family as well. There are children with special needs. That changes the whole dynamic of a marriage and a family and a career. Many times people cannot pursue a career because that child needs specific attention. And you know, what's remarkable is often the special needs child will open up the reality that there's a love available here on a level that one has never considered. When the people that have a special needs child can tell you, there is a change in my life that has happened that is making me a person that I really never foresaw, and I'm so grateful to God that I am, and I'm caring for this person now, and I'm sacrificing other things. So that can happen often in life, to be open to that possibility, just to see what the Lord gives them and to see what the Lord is asking of them as they continue to move forward.
1: Yeah, there's also the other thing there. I mean, it sounds like your wife went to school, so you probably have the debt from the school too, so that's another thing to consider as well. But again, anonymous, lots of good advice from Father Mahar there, and you're welcome to send me an email. I'd hop on a phone call with you. I've been in this situation personally. Just send me an email, rudy@thestationofthecross.com. But that's going to do it for our show today. Father, for those who are listening exclusively live, could you leave us with your priestly blessing?
0: Absolutely. The Lord be with you.
1: And with your spirit.
0: May the Holy Spirit come down upon you, continue to renew and strengthen you in faith, hope, and charity. May God bless you abundantly in the name of the Father, and of the Son, and of the Holy Spirit. Amen.
1: Thank you, Father, for joining us today. Tune in tomorrow for more of your questions answered on the show.
2: President of the Station of the Cross. 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Through My Catholic Will, you can write a will in as little as 15 minutes, and it's free. 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
1: In the name of the Father, and of the Son, and of the Holy Spirit, amen. Let us pray. Grant, O Lord, that we may always fear and love your holy name, for you never fail to guide those whom you firmly establish in your love.

0: through Jesus Christ, thy Son, our Lord, who liveth and reigneth with thee in the unity of the Holy Spirit, God, world without end. Amen. In the name of the Father, and of the Son, and of the Holy Spirit. Amen.
1: The Catholic Current, bringing Christ to the world and the world to Christ.
2: And we see that spirit of that thing, you know, entering the church in a very specific way with St. Pius X back at the turn of the last century, and then on into the Second Vatican Council era, and the spirit of a council is the great coming out party of the modernist revolution, which has its roots in that same Enlightenment philosophy of the 18th century.
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3: 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Keeping you up to date on the news and issues from a courageous Catholic perspective.
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5: Praise be to Jesus Christ. Welcome back to A Catholic Take, a bold synthesis of information and inspiration. I'm your host, Joe McLean. Praise be to God. It is Friday. It's good to be on with you. But here's the question. Who remembers the degenerate bunny? I meant the bad bunny. Who remembers the bad bunny? Remember that guy? Super Bowl, all of his degenerate lyrics and music in front of tens of thousands and millions of little children all around the world. We covered that back during the Super Bowl time. Well, guess what? The bad bunny got himself a private audience with Pope Leo XIV. But he won't meet with the SSPX. Just take that in. Just ruminate on that. I want unity in the church. I do. I really, really do. And we're going to have a conversation around all of that today with Dr. Anthony Stein from Return to Tradition. It's Fridays with Stein. We're back to normal. Back to the normal after show today as well. We're going to be conversating with Dr. Anthony Stein. Plus on the team, we have Nicholas Cavazos from the Traditional Thomist. He'll be here at 14 past the hour to talk about some big stories like mifepristone, abortion drugs in your water supply. That glass that you're pouring to drink, take another look. Could be mifepristone in there. What do you think about that? Also, almost 300,000 kids are still missing from the Biden-era administration, unaccompanied minors coming across that open border. They found 146, many of which claimed they were raped repeatedly. Take that in. We'll be discussing all of that with Nick Cavazos from the Traditional Thomist at 14 past there. We will, of course, put show notes up for you at the top of the hour, thestationofthecross.com/ACT. And I'm happy to say that I've got joemclean.com back on the agenda. It's a one-stop shop for everything I do, and to include the show, as well as my documentary films, as well as my books, my speaking, and so, so much more. My pilgrimage is there. If you have more information, you want to get the details on the upcoming pilgrimage, then check it out, joemclean.com. joemclean.com. Again, we'll put a link to that in the show notes as well. Let's pray. Let's get after it on this feast day of the Most Sacred Heart. Come, Holy Ghost. In the name of the Father, the Son, and the Holy Ghost. Amen. Remember, O most gracious Virgin Mary, that never was it known that anyone who fled to thy protection, implored thy help, or sought thine intercession was left unaided. Inspired by this confidence, I fly unto thee, O Virgin of Virgins, my Mother. To thee do I come. Before thee I stand, sinful and sorrowful. O Mother of the Word incarnate, despise not my petitions, but in thy mercy hear and answer me. Amen. In the name of the Father, the Son, and the Holy Ghost, and now your saint of the day.
6: Pope Saint Leo III, pray for us. Leo was born in Rome in the 8th century. He was a cardinal and papal treasurer under Pope Adrian I and was elected pope himself on the very day his predecessor was buried, in the year of our Lord 795. Leo immediately placed the papacy under the protection of Blessed Charlemagne, King of the Franks, who was deeply honored and responded by sending great treasures and war spoils to benefit the church and the poor in Rome. A few years into his reign, Leo was attacked by Pope Adrian's relatives, who scarred his face, gouged his eyes, and nearly ripped out his tongue. But the Holy Pontiff miraculously recovered the use of his eyes and tongue and fled to the protection of Charlemagne in Germany. Charlemagne restored order in Rome, and by Leo's request, the Pope's enemies were exiled rather than executed. At Christmas Day Mass in St. Peter's Basilica in the year of our Lord 800, Leo crowned Charlemagne as Emperor of the Romans, reviving the Western Roman Empire with the first and foremost duty of protecting the Church and all Christendom from the enemies of God. Leo died in the year of our Lord 816, having nobly led the Church for 2 decades. For more about the saints and seasons of the Catholic Church, visit thestationofthecross.com/saints-and-seasons. Pope St. Leo III, pray for us.
5: And now your headline news. Just the News reports Dow surges 900 points after Trump cancels Iran strikes. The Dow Jones Industrial Average closed up 900 points Thursday, almost a 2% gain after President Trump canceled strikes on Iran and teased a looming peace agreement, with the NASDAQ adding 2.5% and the S&P 500 gaining 1.75%. Zeal reports DHS offers updates on missing migrant children scandal. DHS Secretary Mark Wayne Mullen announced June the 11th that federal agencies have located more than 146,000 of the estimated 450,000 unaccompanied migrant children who went unaccounted for after entering the U.S. during the Biden administration, with nearly 300,000 still missing, and said some of the recovered children reported being raped hundreds of times. More on that coming up with Nick Cavazos. Also, Nick will cover abortion pills contaminating the water supply by LifeSite News. The attorneys general of 14 states, led by Missouri AG Catherine Hanaway, sent a June 5 letter urging the EPA to begin tracking the abortion drug mifepristone's contamination of the nation's water supply, arguing that the mail order abortion pill regime has serious implications for the Safe Drinking Water Act, and conventional wastewater treatment cannot save the day. Let that sink in. More coming up in a little bit. And those are your headline news. The gospel today comes to us from the 1962 Missal, John chapter 19, verses 31 through 37. At that time, the Jews, because it was the Passover, that the bodies might not remain upon the cross on the Sabbath day, for that was a great Sabbath day, besought Pilate that their legs might be broken and that they might be taken away. The soldiers therefore came, and they broke the legs of the first and of the other that was crucified with him. But after they were come to Jesus, when they saw that he was already dead, they did not break his legs. But one of the soldiers with a spear opened his side, and immediately there came out blood and water. And he that saw it hath given testimony, and his testimony is true, and he knoweth that he saith truth, that you also may believe. For these things were done that the scripture might be fulfilled, you shall not break a bone of him. And again, another scripture saith, they shall look upon him whom they have pierced. The gospel of the Lord. Laus tibi Christi. The great commentary of Cornelius Lapide, Archbishop McKeevely, and Father Haydock had a lot to say today. McKeevely says the law of Deuteronomy 21 required burial the same day, and the Jews feared polluting the land on the Sabbath, on the great Sabbath of the Paschal octave. So breaking the lower legs intensified the pain to extinguish life quickly. Cornelius says the soldier opened his side as somewhat doubting, says St. Cyril, whether he was really dead. And the wound was so large that a hand could be thrust into it, as our Lord later invited Thomas to do so on John chapter 20, verse 27. Father Haydock says, blood and water naturally could not come from a dead body. McKeevely says St. John dwells on the lance thrust to prove beyond question that Christ truly died, refuting in advance the Gnostic errors against the reality of his death and his mortal flesh. And the flow suggests that the lance reached the very heart. I would encourage you to maybe Google A Doctor at Calvary, I believe the title is. This was a book that was published years ago. I think the author has since passed. And it was like a forensic study of the crucifixion. And one of the revelations from that book that was so great, and I want to say the author has been interviewed a number of times in the years ago at Catholic Answers, was what happens to the body when it dies and how fluid fills like your lungs and fills the heart sac. So we would expect to see water and blood from a dead body. McKeevely says, commentators generally see in the blood and water the two great sacraments, baptism denoted by the water and the Eucharist, which really contains his sacred blood. Cornelius Lapide, citing St. Augustine, says, the evangelist says the soldier opened, not struck his side, that the door of life might thus, as it were, be opened, from whence the sacraments of the church flowed forth. Haydock says, the Holy Fathers say the church, the spouse of Jesus Christ, was here taken out of his side whilst sleeping on the cross, as Eve was from Adam's side in paradise. Cornelius Lapide says the church was formed as the spouse of Christ out of the side of the second Adam dying upon the cross. He goes on to quote St. Chrysostom, because the sacred mysteries take their rise from the pierced side when thou approachest the awful chalice, approach it as if thou were about to drink from the very side of Christ. This is why St. Paul also warns us about approaching communion unworthily. You are at the foot of the cross. You are at Calvary when you are at the Holy Mass. McKeevely says, quoting Zacharias 12:10, it is God who says, they shall look upon me whom they have pierced. And the evangelist applies it to our Savior Jesus Christ. Hence, Jesus is God. We'll be back in 2 minutes. We have so much to talk about. Share us with a friend.
7: Let us pray along with Raymond Leo Cardinal Burke for His Holiness Pope Leo XIV. In the name of the Father, and of the Son, and of the Holy Spirit. Amen.
8: O Holy Virgin Mary, Mother of the Lord of heaven and of earth, Our Lady of Guadalupe, guide and protect the Roman Pontiff Pope Leo XIV. Through your intercession, may he receive in abundance the grace of the successor of Saint Peter, the perpetual and visible source and foundation of the unity of our bishops and of all our brothers and sisters in the mystical body of your divine Son. Unite Pope Leo's heart to your Immaculate Heart, leading him to rest his heart ever more securely in the glorious pierced heart of Jesus, so that he may confirm us in the Catholic faith, in the worship of God in spirit and truth, and in a good and holy Christian life. In the tumult of the present time, keep Pope Leo securely within the hollow of your mantle, in the crossing of your arms, protecting him from Satan, the father of lies, and from every evil spirit. Implore our Lord to grant him in particular the wisdom and courage to be a true shepherd of the church throughout the world. With you, I place all my trust in Christ, the good shepherd, who alone is our help and salvation. Amen. Heart of Jesus, formed by the Holy Spirit in the womb of the Virgin Mother, have mercy upon us. Our Lady of Guadalupe, Queen of the Apostles, pray for us. Saints Peter and Paul, pray for us. Pope Saint Leo the Great, pray for us.
7: In the name of the Father, and of the Son, and of the Holy Spirit, amen.

0: Praise be to Jesus Christ. Welcome back to A Catholic Take, a bold synthesis of information and inspiration. I'm your host, Joe McClain. Praise be to God. It is good to be on with you. Coming up at 30 past the hour, let's talk about the degenerate Bad Bunny getting a private meeting with His Holiness Pope Leo while in Spain. So Pope Leo meets with Bad Bunny, but he doesn't want to meet with the SSPX. We'll talk about that with Dr. Anthony Stein from Return to Tradition at 30 past due. Join us from that. Joining us now, though, Nick Cavazos from the Traditional Thomist and the Nick Cavazos channel on YouTube. We'll put links to those in the show notes. Nick, good afternoon. Thanks for hanging out.
1: Thanks for having me. Happy feast day.
0: Happy feast day of the Sacred Heart. Praise be to Jesus. It is a good day. I'm so glad. What did you think about the bishops consecrating the nation, the United States, 250 years to the Sacred Heart of Jesus? What were your thoughts about that?
1: I appreciated it. You know, I think that especially right now when we're in a period of just absolute chaos when it comes to politics and world religions and, you know, foreign policy and all kinds of other crazy stuff. You know, the world has always been crazy, but because of the internet, it seems so much more crazy. So to be able to dial in and focus in on the thing that actually matters, which is the great love of God that man has, that God has for man in spite of our own sins, consecrating our nation to the Sacred Heart, I think was a very good idea. So applause to the bishops for that.
0: Yeah. Amen. This is good. More of this, please. More of this. We talked a lot about that yesterday with Father McTague, but I want to get to some of these other stories because I think they're insane stories. The first one I want to talk about is the Mifepristone story. I mentioned it in the newscast, but something that maybe you and I have discussed a few times, and I've discussed it elsewhere as well. You know, I voted for Donald Trump 3 times at Truth in Advertising. One of the reasons why is because he had a more pro-life policy position. But since he's been in this second term, I don't know how pro-life he's actually been. He promotes in vitro fertilization. Mifepristone runs fast and free during his administration, accounting for like 60% of all abortions in our country, Mifepristone. And now this a mail order abortifacient drug is finding its way in our water supply. And this is not even new. 5 years ago, I interviewed somebody on this very topic, the contamination of the nation's water supply with abortifacients. This is a major problem. I have a personal friend who lives out in, you know, outside of San Antonio someplace, I won't divulge where, who was a high-level guy in the water treatment system in that part of Texas. And he wrote a white paper. He was a whistleblower. And for his trouble, he got basically shown the door. They don't want to hear it, Nicholas Cavazos. This is kind of crazy.
1: Yeah, kind of crazy to say the least. The issues when it comes to the things that are in water, I think, are starting to become more and more apparent to many Americans. This is, of course, I think, the most important issue when it comes to what people could be drinking, because for people who aren't aware, 14 state attorney generals have basically come forward to the federal government and basically said, hey, look, we have found that these abortion drugs, the residue of them, as well as other substances, are inside of our water. And the natural consequence of that will be that people who are pregnant that will drink this water will end up having an abortion, which would, of course, be egregious. And so the federal government's looking into that, and there's already been, at least according to the LifeSite report, one representative that's already introduced some legislation to try to combat this. But it reminds me, interestingly, though this is definitely not on the order of magnitude when it comes to morality, but about the microplastics in our water, the fact that we, for so long, in so many parts of the world, have been drinking stuff that, sure, while it's definitely better than drinking sewage water, contaminated water that's openly contaminated, it's still very, very bad. Our health system is really, really problematic. What makes this story interesting is, again, it tests the limits of morality as well as the balance of power. Our founding fathers were wise and separated the balance of power. They didn't want all power to be, if you will, vested in one individual, into a king. So when it comes to an issue like this, you know, I read through this whole issue and I say to myself, well, on the one hand, you know, I have a problem with the government being involved in healthcare generally at all because I see it as unconstitutional. It's not a thing explicitly enumerated in the United States Constitution that the federal government has any right to be involved in our healthcare. So naturally, you know, this is an issue. I would rather have the states really go and combat these issues. However, the federal government does actually kind of start to have a role to play in this because it is clear, according to the U.S. Constitution, that the government is supposed to, if you will, facilitate domestic tranquility between the various states. And if you have, for instance, our state, right, which is a pro-life state, the state of Texas, receiving water, say, from another place that unfortunately is having these horrible pills in them, or that these pills are shipped into the state, women take this, or that's somehow discarded into the public waste system, it could cause abortions later on. So this is definitely an issue that has to be solved.
0: Think about miscarriages. The article states that this drug, mifepristone, you know, women mail order it. They take it. They have their abortions at home. And the effects of which are horrible. That Abby Johnson film that came out, what, almost a decade ago now, depicts how bad that actually is in film. I encourage you to check it out. I interviewed that actress, by the way, a few years ago. Very interesting. Well, those drugs end up in the waterway. Now a pregnant mom who wants to have her baby drinks the water and she could have a miscarriage as a result of that. How evil, how horrible is this? So the Donald Trump administration needs to lock this down if he truly claims to be pro-life, which he keeps claiming. But, you know, actions speak louder than words here. There's almost no action when it comes to mifepristone. Big pharma, I guess, wins in the end. Money goes a long way.
1: But it goes a very long way. And unfortunately, this is an issue that it just boggles my mind that it's not a bigger issue to people. We saw over a couple, maybe it was about a week or so ago, the famous YouTuber McJuggernuggets, Jesse Ridgway, got into a lot of trouble on Twitter when he posted, I don't know if you saw it, Joe, but that really long, infamous tweet where he came out and said that he and his wife were terminating their child of 21 weeks because it looked like the child was going to end up having Down syndrome. This is an individual who is a multimillionaire. This became a big story in all the different conservative media outlets. The Speaker of the House even weighed in on it. But this individual is a multimillionaire. He could have paid for this child to be taken care of for the rest of their life. He could have put it up for adoption. But yet we live in a society which sees children, whether or not they have a defect or not, as problematic. And unfortunately, we've been lied to by a Marxist public school system and by Marxist influence through Hollywood to see individuals and life along this nature. And you're right, money is way more important, unfortunately, to the federal government than human life.
0: That's insane. Well, that brings us to the other story that I wanted to get you to weigh in on. And this is the DHS offers updates on the missing migrant children scandal. Over 146,000 found, some report severe abuse. I interviewed whistleblowers. I had two government whistleblowers on this story on this show. And it was an insane story when it was breaking. Biden was still in office and they were trying to raise the awareness of these kids came across that border and it was gang members, MS-13 and all of these insane people claiming these kids, and we were just handing them over. Now there's like almost 500,000 total, still 300,000 missing. And now the reports of being raped hundreds of times. Like, how do you heal from that? That's a trauma that never gets healed this side of the heavenly veil.
1: Truly, it's something that goes to show you the great depravity of man, the fact that we all, by our own nature, left apart from God's grace, are capable of the most horrific things that you can imagine. And this is just a manifestation of that. I think that what's interesting is, on the one hand, applause to the government for actually really trying to track down these individuals and making this an issue that they're interested in. The problem is, as you said, the healing that will need to take place, as well as the hundreds of thousands of others that are still missing, and the fact that there are organizations and enterprises of, you know, illegal natures that want to facilitate this. What's going to make this whole issue, I think, way, way worse is potentially the Supreme Court ruling on the issue of birthright citizenship coming up this summer. This issue could boil over much, much worse than it already is, because if the Supreme Court ultimately decides to rule that as long as you're born on the landmass of the United States, even by individuals who are illegally here, that means you're an American. This is going to incentivize the cartels like nothing else to form so many different clandestine organizations to get people illegally into the country, including many of these minors who will be used for sweatshops. They'll be sold into sex slavery and all other kinds of abominations, right? Ultimately, we have a big morality problem in this country, and it has to be solved. And so the government can only do so much. But if the government allows this to continue to go forward in the form of allowing birthright citizenship, it's going to make it 100 times worse.
0: So if you have to grade the United States 250 years on, what grade would you give us?
1: Yeah, it's an interesting question. You know, I would say in many respects, right, like all nations, we have, as the kids say, great W's. We have great wins. We've done many great things for this world. I don't think that there's a more revolutionary document outside of Holy Writ than the Declaration of Independence. When you go what Jefferson is saying in this and what the founding fathers were fighting for, it is truly mind-blowing, but in, I think, a good way. And we've done many great things to help this world. But the problem is this: many of the founding fathers were clear that liberty has to be tempered with virtue, because liberty, it's like a firearm, it's like a hammer, it's like any other type of tool. It can be used for great good, and it can be used for great evil if it's not moderated by virtue. And unfortunately, we have departed, right? I don't want to sound like, Deep South Bible thumper too much. I guess I am. But because we have departed so much from our biblical roots, it is the reason that we are in grave danger. I mean, the reason that, Joe, you grew up and you weren't, you know, hearing about a school shooting every other week was because you at least grew up in a somewhat more Christian time period than myself. The reason that my grandparents didn't even hear that at all is because they grew up in a more Christian society. Ultimately, if America is going to be graded, we have to recognize that our great successes are due to the blessing of Almighty God, and our great failures are due to our disobedience to God. We have to recognize that God is, he's not a grandfather, right? He doesn't allow you to do whatever you want to do like grandfathers do. He's a father, and he will chastise every son whom he loves. And we deserve the chastisement of God for the issues that we have. And so I would say, you know, I can't give you an exact number on what is America's grade or what's a, you know, where are we at? But I would say if we want to recognize the state of what we're in, applaud the things of the past, but recognize that what made great individuals great in this nation was the blessing of God.
0: We're down to like another minute here, but I'm just curious. Do you think it feels like there's an arm wrestling match between evangelical Zionism and, you know, the Catholic faith? Is that the case, or is it really more generic Christianity and atheism that's at war in our country?
1: I would say in the real world, the latter. On Twitter, the former. I think on Twitter, it's very easy to think Zionist versus Catholic everywhere. But I think if you actually kind of just take a step back, look at the facts, you understand the Vatican has no big issue with the subject of Jews like online Twitter does.
0: Interesting. All right, Nick Cavazos, God bless you, brother. Thanks for hanging out with us. We're going to put a link to the Traditional Talmist in the show notes for you, as well as the links to the articles that we were discussing. And pray for the children that are lost, may never, ever be found again. Pray for those that were abused hundreds and hundreds of times, because we decided as a people to release unaccompanied minors to complete strangers. God help us all. God help us all. But coming up after the break, let's talk about why Pope Leo would meet with the Bad Bunny, but not the SSPX. Does that pass the smell test? More in 2 minutes. Don't go anywhere.
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0: Praise be to Jesus Christ. Welcome back to A Catholic Take, a bold synthesis of information and inspiration. I'm your host, Joe McClain. Praise be to God. It is good to be on with you. Who remembers the degenerate bunny? The degeneracy that was on display at this Super Bowl. The words, the dancing, the cavorting in front of millions of potential children around the world. And, who cares? It's all just entertainment, I suppose. Well, guess what? Bad Bunny, the degenerate bunny, got a private audience with Pope Leo XIV. Yeah, he arranged it apparently ahead of time, but His Holiness simply won't meet with the SSPX. I don't even go to the chapel, and I can see the problem in this. Joining us to weigh in on this and other stories from Return to Tradition on YouTube and Substack, our good friend of the show, Dr. Anthony Stein. Dr. Stein, good afternoon. Thanks for hanging out with us.
7: Thanks for having me on again. It's good to see you.
0: The Bad Bunny. Do you listen to the Bad Bunny? Is he on your playlist? I'm just curious. I should ask this question first.
7: No, I'm not into reggaeton, which is his lyrics make, you know, for your older audience members out there, they make like Motley Crue's lyrics in the 80s look like the kind of stuff a guest on Mr. Rogers would have sung. Right. That's how bad this stuff is.
0: And I remember the 80s. I may or may not have stolen an album of Motley Crue from Kmart when I was young. I did confess it, but nonetheless, golly gee whiz, how is it possible? I mean, I'm not opposed to Pope Leo meeting with anybody. I'm really, really not. He's the picker of Christ on earth. He should be able to meet with anybody and everybody, no matter how crazy they are. As long as he's proclaiming the gospel and calling them to repentance and conversion, I'm all right with it. So I don't have a problem with him meeting with Bad Bunny. That might be a good thing for Bad Bunny. But how is it possible that he's happy to meet with Bad Bunny, but not the SSPX?
7: I have a problem with him meeting with him in public.
0: Sure. Because okay. Fair enough.
7: That can cause scandal. But the real issue is something that Cardinal Jose Cobo said. He's the Cardinal Archbishop of Madrid. And for those not aware, the Spanish bishops are trying to speed run themselves to being worse than the German bishops under his leadership. And what Cardinal Cobo said is, and I'm quoting him directly, the Pope is never closed to speaking with anyone who wishes to enter into dialogue with him. That's what Cardinal Cobo said.
0: Unless they're the SSPX.
7: Right. Who have very publicly said that he refuses to meet with them, even though they literally have phrased it as wanting to enter into dialogue with him. So you have a guy who is essentially a verbal pornographer gets to meet publicly with the Roman pontiff, which I know for a fact has caused scandal already. And he won't meet with a group of priests who profess their loyalty to the church and to the faith and say that they're taking extreme measures because they believe and to the Pope. And they are taking extreme measures to preserve the faith because they don't believe there's any other recourse but to do it. And all they really want is a meeting with the Pope. And it's not happening. It's flabbergasting. Like, Pope Francis handled this stuff better. And it's shocking for me to say that.
0: Yeah. Right. Yeah. The good old days, huh? So do we know, can we say for sure that Pope Leo has said he won't meet with the SSPX? Or is it a case of the SSPX is trying to get an appointment with Pope Leo and the handlers? The gatekeepers won't allow it. We know which it is.
7: I have a hard time believing that it's the gatekeepers, because that takes agency away from the Pope. And I'm really loath to do that without any real solid evidence for it. He chose to keep Cardinal Fernandez and Cardinal Roach and all the rest of them in their positions. He chose to keep them there. He has agency. The buck stops with him. So the observers who will say up front that they aren't actually really SSPX supporters, but they believe history is going to look very dimly on this Pope for allowing the schism to happen. If it's a schism, which I don't think it is, but that's, you know, again, these are the non-supporters who are saying this, that there is no winning here in this argument. This is not
0: right.
7: A preserving the integrity of the church or anything issue either, because there are a shocking number of Catholics who seem okay with the SSPX course of action. You've seen this. People who up front say they don't go to mass with the SSPX probably never will, but they support what they're doing.
0: That's, yeah, I'm in that same boat right there. So who do we, certainly someone has to be advising His Holiness to not meet with the SSPX. Who do you think that is?
7: Oh, if I had to guess on who that was, I'd say probably Fernandez or who's the current prefect for the Dicastery of Bishops? I can never remember him. The person who replaced Prevost Leo, because that was what the Pope did under for Francis, was be his
0: right
7: his prefect for the Dicastery of Bishops.
0: I don't remember his name either. So I've heard rumors that some think it was Cardinal Burke or Cardinal Mueller making these suggestions. Do you think that's possible?
7: I don't think that they have his ear, honestly.
0: Wow. Well, you know, this is just such a scandal, because over and over again, you know, the most interesting, we'll just call it that, the most interesting people possible, Axelrod being another example of this, get access to the Pope. And yet there continues to be this a closed door to the society. And it creates more confusion and more chaos and division within Holy Mother Church. It's almost as if the powers that be, whoever's deciding this at the Vatican, whether it's the Pope or Fernandez or somebody else, it's almost as if they want that excommunication to be the only outcome. You think that's fair?
7: I tend to think that there is some truth to that those who have his ear certainly don't support them, but that's because, frankly, I tend to think that the powers in the Roman Curia for 60 years have wanted to bury the preconciliar liturgy in the West. And when they finally get their wish, or as close as they're going to get, they're going to turn their eyes to the East. There is no scenario where the more radical elements will be satisfied, which is burying the Western liturgies. They will also try to do the same to the Eastern liturgies.
0: They've already been doing this. The Byzantine Catholics that are in communion with the Holy See have had pressure placed upon them for a very, very years and years to try to go no more Novus Ordo, just like the Chaldeans. The Chaldeans gave up their ancient liturgy for the Novus Ordo. So, I mean, there's a ton of pressure. They want everybody on the same page, and that page is the Novus Ordo. And it kind of reminds me of Dr. Kwasniewski's book, The Once and Future Roman Rite. It feels like there is a like sort of a death match going on here, and one of them has to win. I mean, is there a scenario in which 30, 40, 50, 60 years from now, we still have these two rites within the Latin Church?
7: You know, people like to point to the demographic question. The demographic question is this. There are exceptions to this, of course, but all too often, if you actually pay attention to the number of baptized babies and to the number of people who come into the church at Easter, versus the list of people that gets posted every year in the lead up to November for you to pray for the repose of the soul of who passed away in your parish. That second list, unfortunately, that latter list, the November list, that one dwarfs the other two combined. It happens every year, without exception.
0: Wow.
7: I'm sure maybe overall there are exceptions where the number of people coming in are larger than the other, but in general, it's not. And we see this, and people watch as their Novus Ordo parishes shrink over time. This is why you have parish consolidations going on in so many places, where five parishes get turned into one regional parish, and then the other buildings get closed down, or maybe mass gets rotated with them or something. But that's why you see it. Whereas in traditional parishes, they grow.
0: They grow. Yeah.
7: Lots of babies. The average age there is 30. The average parishioner. Average age of 30. And yesterday, in an ordinary form parish, it's the average age of close to 60. That's not sustainable.
0: No, it is not. Yesterday, Father McTague and I talked about that story about the fraternity ordaining as many men than the entirety of Germany. 27 dioceses, 19 million Catholics. And they can't barely keep up with just the fraternity, the Society of St. Peter, another traditionalist group, one that my family belongs to. 500,000 Catholics walked away from the German church just last year. You'd think, Dr. Stein, that this would be a key indicator that perhaps we're doing something wrong. Should we try another option? But they are doubling and tripling down on the synodal way. The recent AI encyclical seems to make that clear. The Pope's trip to Spain seems to make that clear. They are sold out for this. Why are they so committed to it?
7: There has been repeated by members of the Roman Curia, including Pope Francis said it. I don't think Leo has said it himself yet, although he has said things that kind of hint at it. This almost this belief in a Catholic version of the Babylonian captivity weirdness that some Protestants believe. There are groups of Protestants who believe the Catholic Church was founded on the Rock of Peter. What they tend to think, though, is that Constantine took the whole thing over, hammered a bunch of paganism into it, and true Christianity went underground after that, only to be rescued by the so-called reformers. You are smiling and nodding. You're familiar with this hypothesis.
0: This is I'm Catholic. That argument made me Catholic. That argument pushed me to go discover the early church fathers, and that made me Catholic. It was Alistair Begg who challenged me with that argument that made me go do my research, and I'm here today to talk about it.
7: Right. And the thing is, I have heard leaders of the synod, I've heard Pope Francis kind of reference it, and I've even heard Pope Leo kind of hint at it, that they believe that somewhere along the line, the Catholic Church embraced rigidity and clericalism and all these other things, to the point where I actually openly question if they actually believe the church is the spotless bride of Christ, right?
0: Wow.
7: Because they accuse the church of participating in sins. And some of them basically say the Catholic Church was buried under its own rigidity until the only council that matters, Vatican II. That's why that's the only one they ever really cite, except Vatican I for infallibility. And it was Vatican II and the spirit of Vatican II, which is now the new synodal church, as they call it. Again, this is all the language they use to describe this. Right. Not me. I'm not making this up. They push forward the idea that the church has returned to its ancient roots with the new mass. You've heard this. Almost everybody's heard this stuff. The ancient liturgy did not look like your typical neighborhood parish. It did not.
0: It's demonstrable. Like it is demonstrable that the ancient liturgy in the first century was ad orientem. I mean, that's demonstrable. You can prove that through documentation. I mean, but we're going to ignore all of this and just make this pretending.
7: Mm-hmm. Yeah, and they basically make it sound like that the church was shrouded in the darkness of rigidity for more than 1,000 years until felt banners saved us after Vatican II, basically. That's what they make it sound like.
0: Let me ask this question before we have to hit this break real quick. Do you think if Leo were to be open and available for a private meeting with the SSBX, do you think a deal could be struck so they could get their bishops?
7: Reports are they were on the verge of one with Francis. That had gotten to the, let me see the names of the bishops you want stage.
0: Really?
7: which is a really, would have been a really positive place to be. That's the report. That's what's reportedly happened. Now, I don't know how true that is, but it's in keeping with his track record. It really is. Like, going back to Argentina, he used to have like coffee with SSPX priests. He was always, he changed his opinion reportedly on the SSPX when he found out that they ran a hospital for the poor in somewhere in South America. That they did the kind of ministry that, remember when he first became Pope and people were like, oh, wow, he used to go out in the middle of the night and feed the poor and all, right? That stuff that nobody would criticize him for, because that's you want that in a bishop or a priest. And they were doing the same thing. And that apparently changed his mind towards them to make him much more open to acquiescing on their demands.
0: Good times. Hey, don't go anywhere. That music means we're going to a break. By the way, I've got joemclain.com up and running. It's a great one-stop shop for my books. I got some books coming out. One on typology, where I share my journey of typology and apologetics, discovering the early church fathers, Catholic by Design. That's going to be coming out soon. I've also got a fiction novel headed out. He is coming, The Rise of the Antichrist. I'm really excited about that one. JoeMclain.com. Coming up, we'll continue our conversation with Dr. Stein in 2 minutes.
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3: Be to Jesus Christ. 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I'm your host, Joe McClain. 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It is good to be on with you. 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As a dad who has kids that are discerning marriage, it's nice to have a tool. And maybe you're looking yourself to have a tool that allows you to cut through the noise, cut the fat, and get to people who believe in what you believe as a solid Catholic. Because marriage isn't a good time. It's not a great feeling. It's not just, how do I feel? It's not a lifestyle. It is a sacrament. God's actual grace communicated to us. And it's important that we discern that carefully. You have a tool that'll help you cut through the noise and get to the people who love the faith, live the faith like you do. You want someone who's going to love God more than you. As a dad, I want my kids to find a spouse that's going to love God more than even they do. CatholicMatch.com can do that. 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You can ask tough questions like, what do you believe about the faith? What don't you believe? That's a good question. Ask them, hey, what don't you believe? Because that's going to tell you a lot super quick. No cafeteria Catholicism. You know what I'm saying? Ask them when they go to Mass. Ask them where they go to the Mass. Ask them what their favorite felt banner is. That'll also give you a lot of information. I'm just saying, CatholicMatch.com, CatholicMatch.com. Tell them we sent you, CatholicMatch.com. Praise be to God. Thanks for hanging out with us. All right, let's go to another story here. Dr. Stein is on with us this afternoon. Pope Leo visits migrant hotspot in Canary Islands, renewing calls for dignified treatment of immigrants. Dignified treatment of immigrants, kind of like the dignified treatment that that immigrant did in Belfast by trying to chop off the head of an Irishman. Remember that, Dr. Stein? The good times. What do we make of this? What is happening here?
4: He used something that is like basically the sports cousin of a cricket bat to try to cut a guy's head off with, to give you an idea of the brutality involved in this. There's a star article on the front page of Info Vaticana you may want to pull up because it's shocking that goes along with this. You'll know which one it is as soon as you see it, but essentially Pope Leo's visit to Spain has caused an explosion in migrants trying to get to Spain.
3: Oof. I see
4: at a time when Europe is boiling over, the public in various parts of Europe, most notably right now in Belfast in the UK, but this is just across Europe. The public has had enough, has had absolutely enough of this stuff.
3: What is it, tone deafness? Is it just doubling down on the talking points? I'm seeing this article here. The number of departures has skyrocketed in the last 10 days, coinciding with the Pope's visit to the Canary Islands. So he basically lit a match, and now here we are going to pay the price for this. Is it irresponsible? How do we, I mean, I get that we should have dignity. Every human being has dignity. We shouldn't mistreat people, even if they break the law. We have to have a certain amount of dignity in that process. I understand, I agree. But this is going to cause a tremendous amount of damage and chaos and more billions of dollars of taxpayers that have to fork it up in order to manage this new crowd that's coming this way. It seems tone deaf.
4: It's fueling the conspiracy theories, if you want, which is people now saying it looks like he's just openly promoting globalism, that he's there as the mouthpiece for global migration. The UN is at this time right now openly calling for states, for countries to let in even more migrants while they've been caught with people, with UN employees in Central America and Africa and South America and other places, handing out pamphlets and maps to people on how to get to the northern countries, to the US, Canada, and to the European Union. And mostly it seems like he's only talked about two things really during his entire papacy, which is peace and immigration. Those are like the only things that I can think of. Even his AI encyclical wasn't really about AI. It was just part of it.
3: I know. Yes. I mean, 43,000 words, and it wasn't really all that much about the subject that the title gave it. It's weird. It's just weird. The Pope concluded by reflecting on the virtue of humility, which he described as one of the characteristics of Jesus's sacred heart. In humility, he said, a common bond of brotherhood can be discovered. Do they really just want open borders between all countries? Is that the goal here? What is the goal?
4: The reason Belfast is burning is because for 30 years, the population of the UK has voted against and made their voice very clear that they are against immigration, open borders immigration, just bringing in millions upon millions of immigrants. And the politicians of both of their major parties have ignored them, which is why Reform, led by Nigel Farage, a third party, and Restore UK, a fourth party, are the two leading parties going to the next election. Labour and the Tories have no shot at winning in the next election.
3: Is it going to be enough to turn it around?
4: This has been happening for 30 years across Europe, to the point where like a far right-wing party by German standards, or a kind of mild Republican party, basically, this equivalent, have a chance in Germany to become the major party. And the German bishops are debating whether to excommunicate Catholics who vote for them. This is, it's nuts what you're saying. These guys aren't, you know, goose-stepping.

0: a blind eye. The memos have been leaked from the UK police showing that they were more concerned about racism than they were about the grooming gangs, that they were explicitly told to find an Englishman who was guilty of the rapes, not anybody who was Pakistani or from sub-Saharan Africa or wherever else. Explicitly, those memos said that.
1: It's insane. It's literally insane. It's suicide. It's a suicide on a national level or an international level because all of the West seems to buy this. I wonder, are we allowed to illegally immigrate into China? Is that a thing? Do they have open borders in China?
0: They have a very heavy-handed response. Virtually, right. I mean, but partially because Southeast Asia, famously, the highest standard of living, highest, most advanced Asian countries, China, Japan, South Korea, a couple of these, Singapore and a couple others, famously are not countries you want to be caught breaking the law in. Don't spit on the sidewalks in those countries. Don't litter. You will not like what happens to you. Okay, there was a kid in the 90s who was caned for, he was either like putting like graffiti on a building or chewing gum or something. And this was an American kid who vandalized something in a fairly mild way that he'd get a slap on the wrist for here. They caned him for that.
1: Wow.
0: Okay. For illegal immigration, it's far worse in those countries. The Vatican's only, the Vatican's immigration laws are also being heavily scrutinized by people pointing out that you can go to jail or be permanently barred from entering Vatican City if you try to enter it illegally. You know, things like that. So, I don't know. It's feeding all the nastiest conspiracy theories out there. And the problem in our time, unfortunately, is that the conspiracy theories often are proven to have at least some element of truth to them. And
1: at least, Dr. Stein, at the very least, the Cardinals are going to get together in just a couple of weeks for their next consistory meeting, and they're going to talk about truly substantive issues. You know, like whether or not the just war theory needs to be tossed out the door. Rather than any of this, let that sink in. Hey, thanks for hanging out with us this week on A Catholic Take. Thank you for your generous gifts this week, and we'll see you guys on Monday or in the after show in the live video feed next. God love you.
2: Hi, I'm Jim Wright, president of the Station of the Cross. 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
2: In the name of the Father, and of the Son, and of the Holy Spirit. Amen. Let us pray. Grant, O Lord, that we may always fear and love your holy name, for you never fail to guide those whom you firmly establish in your love. Through Jesus Christ, thy Son, our Lord, who liveth and reigneth with thee in the unity of the Holy Spirit, God, world without end. Amen. In the name of the Father, and of the Son, and of the Holy Spirit.

0: 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Thank you for listening to the Station of the Cross, proclaiming the fullness of truth with clarity and charity.
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2: Hello, beloved family. We're with you today. Live, audio, and video. We're still having some problems, but we're on Zoom, actually. And I can't see you, but you can see me, I hope. And this is Wednesday, and I'm going to, I think, make this announcement each day this first week that we are teaching and speaking through on God's design for the family. And so, because I have God's design to build his kingdom is the family, there's no plan B. And so it's Satan's number one target to destroy. The father is the head of the family. And many fathers, have not had fathers who were the good example. So they have much to learn. Mothers as well as the heart of the family. And women, in this day, very often don't have a good example of what a mother and a wife should be, because part of the fall is that women would be in control. And there are many homes, even good, solid Catholic Latin church going homes, where the woman, the mother, takes control. And the father is almost one of her children. And it's a very difficult situation. And parents, children don't learn what it is to respect their father and rightly understand a mother's role. And the family is confused. And these children grew up in this situation. And they don't know how to raise families. They've learned from distorted families. So I'm not saying it's all that way. It's not. There's some very beautiful families where the father is truly the head. The mother is truly the heart. And children learn obedience and holiness, and it's beautiful. But it's a small minority. So I am reading from now on, unless God interrupts us in some way, God's design for the family. And it's his design. You may say, well, I'm not Catholic. It's not his design for my family. Oh, yes, it is. He has one design for the family. And he has established one religion, not multiple religions. He doesn't will all religions. He wills no religion but the one he has established. That is the way of salvation. And so Monday, Wednesday, and Friday, dear ones, we're going to be going through, reading, commenting, giving stories through a book called The Christian Mother, written by Father Wilhelm Kramer, C-R-A-M-E-R, and published by Benzinger in 1883, somewhere between 1880 and 1883. It's not outdated. God's truth is not outdated. If it's true, it's true for every age. Its application for every age could differ some. But what I'm reading here and its application doesn't differ. 150 or so years, it's the same. And so I'm reading on the mother Monday, Wednesday, and Friday, and the father on Tuesday and Thursday. And we'll do this the first half hour. And then the second half hour will be open online and calls for your calls and your emails with any question in the world on what I'm reading or saying or anything to do with the world or the church or your family or any questions you have. The second half hour is whatever is on your heart that we might be of help with. And so I'm going to go back a little bit on this. And it used to be, the mother's first visit to the church with her newborn. And I'm going to repeat a little bit of what we read on Monday, the prep, because not everybody got into it, and they don't want to miss it. And by the way, if you miss it live, don't worry about that. You can go to the stationofthecross.com, Mother Miriam Highlights on YouTube, the whole program on YouTube, on Rumble, on Facebook. You can always see it and hear it, always. So on the mother's first visit to the church, the present age, which in many respects has renounced God and religion, that is to say, the truth, no longer knows the true destiny of man and gives itself up to the vain and erroneous belief that he most perfectly attains man, meaning mankind, male and female is what the scriptures say God made him. God made man and made man male and female. And so the truth, the present age has renounced the truth. They no longer know the true destination of man, and they give themselves up to vain and erroneous belief that that man, he most perfectly attains the end of his existence himself, who secures for himself the greatest amount of earthly goods, worldly honors, and sensual pleasures. The church, on the contrary, and the truth confided to her care, teach and proclaim that the end of our existence here upon earth and of the existence of all created things is the glorification of God and the salvation of man. You need to know that, beloved. The glorification of God and the salvation of man. Climate change, the synod on synodality, all of that has nothing to do with our existence, which is the glorification of God and the salvation of man. That we must live the life of the children of God, and by serving and glorifying him, make ourselves worthy of being admitted to the never-ending happiness of heaven. You know, when we hear about the Vatican going to the Amazon and all different cultures and making us all one, that's a farce. I don't know what other word I should use. It's false. It's of the devil. God did not want to make all of us one. That's why he created the Tower of Babel in Genesis 11 to disperse us, so that we don't think anything is impossible for us. We need to be one in the truth, not one in our human fallenness. And so whatever the Vatican's talk is of unity, and Pope Leo saying we're already one, is not just false, it's satanic. Because we're not one. We're not in the religion God gave. We're not in the bark of Peter that he created to get to heaven. We're creating our own path, which is to hell. And I said before that both heaven and hell have the same signs. They both say this way to heaven. But the broad road doesn't lead there, only the narrow road. This also holds good with regard to the state of matrimony. The chief endeavors of married people must be directed toward serving God in the state of life on which they have entered, that in so doing they may work out the salvation of their immortal souls. But their special care must be for the children whom God may confide to them, to make them good and fervent Christians who will prefer the service of God and the salvation of their souls to all things else. Beloved, if you're a father and you're a workaholic and you prefer being the CEO of a company or a clerk and you want to get ahead and you work tons of hours and you come home and you still work and you let your wife take care of the children and family, you are paving your way to hell, and you are paving the family's way to hell as well. You have a vocation, and to choose anything, even going out with the men, hunting trips and all kinds of things. That's sin. It's not your vocation. The wife, your wife, the children's mother, was not meant to raise the family by herself. You're not a child, men. You're not there to simply help your wife. She's there to help you. You are the head. Your wife is your helpmeet. You're reversing the order of marriage and the family. Father Kramer goes on to say, it is for this reason that the church does not allow her children to live in the state of matrimony before having offered to them a careful preparation. That is to say, before having first sanctified and consecrated them by that holy sacrament which our divine Savior himself has for that purpose instituted and left to her care. We read an email yesterday from a woman who should have, whatever priest married them, the man was an atheist, and she considered herself a Catholic but never practiced her faith. That priest will be accountable to God who married them, because he should not have. He should have counseled them. He should have helped that man see the truth of God. And of course, it's ultimately the Spirit of God that would awaken his heart. But he should have helped that woman know that she's Catholic in name only, and that he cannot marry them unless God did a work in their heart and she repented and truly came to the faith which she never knew. There's the music, beloved, for our first break. We will come back to this after the first break, and again, after the second break, we'll have a whole half hour to ourselves for your questions, for your emails, anything whatsoever on your heart. The heart of the matter is the matter of your heart, not what we're speaking about necessarily. The toll-free number, 1-877-511-5483, or email at mother@thestationofthecross.com, and we'll be right back.

0: Let us pray, along with Raymond Leo Cardinal Burke, for His Holiness Pope Leo XIV. In the name of the Father, and of the Son, and of the Holy Spirit. Amen.
1: O Holy Virgin Mary, Mother of the Lord of heaven and of earth, Our Lady of Guadalupe, guide and protect the Roman Pontiff Pope Leo XIV. Through your intercession, may he receive in abundance the grace of the successor of Saint Peter, the perpetual and visible source and foundation of the unity of our bishops and of all our brothers and sisters in the mystical body of your divine Son. Unite Pope Leo's heart to your Immaculate Heart, leading him to rest his heart ever more securely in the glorious pierced heart of Jesus, so that he may confirm us in the Catholic faith, in the worship of God in spirit and truth, and in a good and holy Christian life. In the tumult of the present time, keep Pope Leo securely within the hollow of your mantle, in the crossing of your arms, protecting him from Satan, the father of lies, and from every evil spirit. Implore our Lord to grant him in particular the wisdom and courage to be a true shepherd of the Church throughout the world. With you, I place all my trust in Christ, the Good Shepherd, who alone is our help and salvation. Amen. Heart of Jesus, formed by the Holy Spirit in the womb of the Virgin Mother, have mercy upon us. Our Lady of Guadalupe, Queen of the Apostles, pray for us. Saints Peter and Paul, pray for us. Pope Saint Leo the Great, pray for us.
0: In the name of the Father, and of the Son, and of the Holy Spirit, amen.
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3: 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We got on Zoom. We're not all the way back yet the way we should be, but hopefully you could see me and hear me. And we are continuing to read through the magnificent book on the Christian Mother. And it says, I need to back up a sentence to make the next sentence paragraph make sense. The special care of the parents must be for the children. And I want to interrupt here to say that Archbishop Chaphu once said that the greatest gift a father could give his children is to love their mother. And the converse is true. The greatest gift a mother can give her children is to love their father. To doubt them with love and hugs and kisses and presents and all that, that won't make them feel loved. But to see the mother and father hugging and kissing in the kitchen, that will make the children feel loved and secure. So the special care of the parents must be for the children. And that is because they love one another, and children see the example of that love. Children whom God may confide to them to make them good and fervent Christians, who will prefer the service of God and the salvation of their souls to all things else. And I know, beloved, that'll never happen because you tell them, because you teach them that. It'll only happen by your example. What they see, they believe. It is for this reason, Father Kramer says, it is for this reason that the Church does not allow her children to live in the state of matrimony before having offered to them a careful preparation, that is to say, before having first sanctified and consecrated them by that holy sacrament which our divine Savior himself has for that purpose instituted and left to our care. And I don't recall offhand the woman's name yesterday that wrote that heartbreaking email, that her husband was an atheist and she was a non-practicing Catholic, and a priest married them in the church, and that priest will be absolutely accountable for the sin he committed by marrying them. Marriage, this world has enough trouble. Our fallen natures have enough trouble. And without the sacrament of marriage and the sacraments of the church and being in a right relationship before God, we hardly have a chance. And that marriage, now that the woman came back to her faith, the husband's allowing her to raise the children Catholic, but he's thwarting it and being negative at every turn, which is crazy. By virtue of this sacrament, man and wife become, in a mysterious manner, intimately united, as Christ is united with his church, so that they cease, as it were, to be two persons. The two shall be one flesh. All the graces they may stand in need of will, through this sacrament, descend immediately upon the newly married couple and continue to descend, enabling them to persevere in leading a truly Christian life, far different from that of the heathen who do not know God, but like to that which is expected of the children of the saints. I think about that couple again, the atheist husband and the non-practicing Catholic wife. You say, well, they were married in the church, so they received the sacrament. No, they did not. No one receives, even if you go to confession. The priest may say, I absolve you, but you're not forgiven if you have not truly confessed your sin. It is God who forgives sins. And if you are fooling the priest or fooling yourself and you're not in a state of repentance and grace, that grace is not given to you. You may have received it kind of in a waiting state until you are right with God, and then the grace will be applied to you. Wedlock thus consecrated and sanctified is blessed by the Lord. The spouse becomes a mother. Rejoicing as a mother, she holds her newborn babe in her arms. The word of the Lord has been verified in her, quote, a woman, when she is in labor, hath sorrow, because her hour is come. But when she hath brought forth the child, she remembereth no more the anguish for joy that a man is born into the world. John chapter 16. But her joy is to become yet fuller. The church hastens to meet her and receives the child from her arms, in order that after being freed by the waters of regeneration from the unenviable inheritance of our first parents, it may become a child of God. As such, it is again confided to the happy mother, who, whilst casting the eye of faith on her darling, beholds henceforth also a child of God, clothed with all the majesty, becoming the child of so great a Father, that's God the Father, loved by him even more than by herself, and endowed with the right, as honorable as it is unmerited, to become in due time an heir of God's own heavenly glory and happiness. That was a very long sentence that we could take a week to teach through. I won't do that. I'll continue with this book. But when I think of, I was personally baptized at the age of 33, because that's when I became an evangelical Protestant. And I didn't need to be rebaptized. It was a Trinitarian baptism. I didn't need to be rebaptized when I became Catholic. But there are some Protestant denominations that believe in infant baptism, Presbyterians, some Lutherans, others, that believe in infant baptism. They believe in regeneration through baptism. That's very good, because that counts. A true baptism in the name of the Trinitarian Father, Son, and Holy Spirit is valid. Most Protestant denominations believe in what they call believer's baptism, and it's tragic, because someone needs to be old enough, at least 7 years old plus, to quote unquote ask Jesus into their heart, which is not in scripture at all. And then they're baptized, not believing it's an act of regeneration by the Holy Spirit, but simply an outward witness of their own faith. And it's tragic because there's no salvation apart from baptism. In general, there's salvation of desire, baptism of desire, baptism of blood for martyrs. There are exceptions, but for the most part, we must be baptized. It is the sacrament of incorporating us into the very life of Christ. Through baptism, we are cleansed of original sin. We become children of God. So if I had a child, and I haven't, I have not been married. If I had a child, I'd have a priest waiting outside the delivery room to baptize my child as soon as he or she is born, to make that child, because born into original sin, and many children have crib deaths, or they don't survive for some reason, and there's no heaven for that child. There's no, why even wait to bring the child home? Why even wait to have the family there when they can fly in for a month or whatever it is? I think that's criminal, and I think it betrays a lack of understanding on the part of the parents. There's no reason to hold back on baptism. No reason. Do you want your child to have the opportunity to spend the rest of its eternity in hell? And of course, any parent who's in their right mind would say, absolutely not. I'd say, well, why even wait 2 days to have that children baptized, or child baptized, let alone 6 months or whatever it is? You're taking a chance every day the child may not wake up and will not be in heaven. Well, God is merciful. He certainly is. But only the baptized are in heaven. That's what St. Augustine said. We are bound by baptism. God is not. So I cannot tell you what God does with every soul, but he holds us accountable for what he's told us. And apart from baptism, there's no salvation. So I beg you, parents, if you want to bring family in and all that, bring them in prior to the birth, let them be here, or baptize your child in the hospital or that day in the church, or the very latest the next day, and bring your family in for a celebration, not to have the baptism wait till they're here. That it betrays a selfishness and a lack of understanding and care for the child's eternal soul. Father Kramer continues, is not this well calculated to fill a mother's heart, if enlightened by faith with transports of joy and delight? And what shall I say of her vocation from this day? What more precious in the sight of God than a child in whom is reflected the image of his, God's, divine majesty? This most precious gift he confides to the Father, it is true, but especially to the mother, that henceforth she may be his helpmate in the grand work of fitting it for the enjoyment of heaven, for that glorious and blissful life which God has destined for it from all eternity, and that she, the mother, may participate in that joy which is found in the consciousness of having worked for a soul's salvation. What a glorious and high vocation, and consequently, what a high dignity is conferred on her, the dignity of a mother. Behold here how we are to regard a Christian spouse after she becomes a mother. Will not, or rather must not, a grateful joy take possession of her heart? Will not the consciousness of her dignity as a mother and of the consequent high and important duties devolving upon her elevate her heart and at the same time urge it forward to a holy earnestness? And when, after having endured the pangs of childbirth, she is again enabled and allowed to enter the house of God, what is more natural than this, her first visit to church should be made in an unusual manner, accompanied by a certain degree of solemnity? When again entering the house of him who has heaped upon her so many favors and graces, Will not our heart beat with new and increased feelings of gratitude? And will not these uncommon sentiments make her burst forth with greater fervor than ever in words of praise? Will not the remembrance of her motherhood and its duties become more lively and urge her to lay on the steps of the altar in the sight of the Lord the sacred vow to discharge henceforward consciously and faithfully all the duties of her vocation? It's beautiful, beloved. It's absolutely beautiful. We're going to continue with this on Friday, because tomorrow we're going to read the father, the Christian father. We're going to continue in that book and come back to the mother on Friday, 3 days a week. God bless you, dear ones. I pray that God will fill your heart with meaning and joy and love for his design and free you to let everything else go except the vocation of wife and mother that he's given you to lead souls to heaven for eternity. We'll be right back after the break. Call in with anything on your heart. We'll be right back.
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3: 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We had Morella from Albany who did call in but didn't want to speak on the air, so she left this question. She said people ask her to pray for them. She'd like to know how she should pray for them. She does the Our Father and Hail Mary, but feels like she needs to do more. Well, Morella, you can continue to find prayers that you can memorize or know or read, but basically prayer is talking to God. And when anyone asks me to pray for them, I just ask God to help them to grow deep in their faith, to abandon anything that is contrary to their faith and growth and holiness. And, you know, if they're married, I pray for their marriage situation. If they're a parent, I pray for their God's help to them in the right growth of their children. So just pray for them to know and live and love the true faith and grow, study the scriptures, and to be holy, increase in holiness in their family. If you are a little shy about just talking to God like that, if I asked you, if you knew, let me just say someone asked you to pray for them, if you were to speak with me and you say, this family wants me to pray for them, I'd say, do you know them? You'd say, well, a little bit. I'm just making this up. And I'd say, do you know their situation? Well, you might say to me, well, the father's out of work, and one of the sons is struggling with their faith, and the mother feels quite alone, and all of that. And the way you tell me that is what you would say to God. Lord, in your will, please bring the husband to a good job that will support the family according to your timing and will. Help them to trust you in the meantime. Help the boy develop a deep faith. Help the mother to be at peace in this time and be a witness to the family. That's what prayer is, Mirella, just talking to God. If you find that quite difficult to do, there are good prayers online for the family that you can look up. And I say mostly go to my favorite website, Catholic Harbor for Faith and Morals, and they'll give you lots of prayers to help you to pray for people. Okay, we have an email from somebody who writes in anonymously from Buffalo and says, hi, Mother Miriam. I know people need to dress nicely for Mass. Well, I like the word modestly better than nicely. To show due reverence, because we can differ on what we think is nicely, but we should not differ on what is modest. They dress nicely to show due reverence to our Lord, but it breaks my heart to hear stories of people coming to church for maybe the first time, people who don't know better and are in the earliest stages of considering Christianity, and they get scared away by some busybody in the doorway or parking lot who decides to throw a fit about their clothing. You're very, very right. And you've used the word busybody correctly, because the person who would do that is indeed a busybody. They have no respect for the individual. They have no understanding. And they certainly are a terrible witness to Christianity. And they make someone else's business theirs without any understanding or insight. This anonymous writer goes on to say, I heard another of these stories recently, but it was from a Protestant church. A member of the church had been slowly building a connection with an employee at a nearby business and finally convinced him to try coming to church. But he never made it in the door because he had to wear his work uniform and had no time to change. Someone made a nasty comment to him about not dressing up enough before he even made it past the parking lot. Shame on that person. Shame on anyone who does that. The email continues, none of us came out of the womb knowing how to dress for church, how to genuflect to the tabernacle, how to say any of our prayers. You're absolutely right. So why do some feel like they have the right to chase off people who are making a good faith effort to get to know God? They have no right. It's sinful. They're way out of sorts, especially when they don't know the person they're criticizing. Wouldn't it be better to actually have a conversation with someone before launching into the correction? If it's something that could be an honest mistake, or better yet, leave those matters to the priest? Well, I don't think, you're 100% right. You say, wouldn't it be better to have a conversation with someone before launching into correction? Well, it would. But not if your motive is to correct them. If you're not sincerely trying to get to know them and help them, then you shouldn't be talking to them at all. You're 100% right. When I was coming into the Catholic Church, I was waitress in an Italian restaurant in New York. And I wanted to get there for Good Friday. It's my first Good Friday ever, because 18 years of evangelical Protestantism, we never celebrated Good Friday. And I was a waitress. And I wore slacks. I had to keep the job. I wore, not tight, but slacks, and a blouse and a vest and an apron. And I left that restaurant with permission and jumped in my car without changing anything. And I drove to that church, and I came in my waitress outfit, half covered with spaghetti sauce. Nobody said a word to me, thanks be to God. And as it was Friday, so it was also the veneration of the Holy Cross, and the priest was right there as I went up to kneel and kiss the feet of our Lord. First time in my life, I was shaking. And if anyone had pointed out that I shouldn't be there in that dress, it would have made Catholicism empty, completely empty. God calls us to stay as we are, not to stay as we are, but as we are. Billy Graham's song, "Just As I Am, Without One Plea, But That Thy Blood Was Shed For Me, and That Thou Bidst Me Come to Thee, O Lamb of God, I Come." There's another verse, comes from Isaiah, and it says, he loves you just the way you are. Not the whole thing, but it's the sense that comes from Isaiah. He loves you just the way you are today, but much too much to let you stay that way. And when he's changed your life from what it was before, he still won't love you one bit more. Because God loves you all there is to love you now. He's not going to love you more if you're a Christian or you're not a Christian. He's not going to love you more if you dress modestly versus immodestly. His love is perfect as it is. So he calls us into his arms, into his heart, into his family. He makes us his children. He forgives our sins and transforms our life. So he calls us just as we are, but he doesn't let us stay that way. Because if we're truly his children, we're going to change. We're going to grow in holiness. Be the same way if you took in a soiled, dirty, lost child on the street who was in the mud and starving and all that. You take that child in and make them your child, adopt them, let's say, and now they're yours. And they have love, and they have a home, and they have a family. But you're not going to let them stay that way. You're not going to require they be all cleaned up in order to come in your house. That'd be insane. But if they're truly your child and they're truly loved, you're going to help them to take a bath and begin to change in their cleanliness, in their speech, in their behavior, so that they not only become a child of God, but act like one. So, Anonymous from Buffalo, you're 1,000% right. And I hope anyone hearing this or spreading this message will never correct anyone coming into the church. I had to do that once. It was a Novus Ordo Mass, and it was early in the morning at a hospital. I wasn't in the hospital, but we went to that Mass. And there was a woman there, I would say in her late 40s, and she was a tennis player. And she came in every day in a short skirt, you could almost see her panties, and a tank top that was sleeveless and so low, you could see everything. And the priest asked me if I would talk with her because it'd be better than him trying to approach the subject. And I did. I had introduced myself. She didn't know me. And I said, I ask your kindness in letting me give you this message. And I spoke to her, and she could care less. The Bible doesn't say that. You have no right to tell me how to write. She could care less, absolutely care less. And so I printed something out the next time I saw her about modesty and why, and I gave it to her, and I said, you know, you could put your tennis outfit on and just put a wraparound skirt around it. that's enough, or put something else over the top, a sweater or something. And she just refused it all. She could care less about anyone. And I have no idea how she stands before God, but it was pretty awful. We have an email from Beth. And I'll just tell you something else. I was on the confession line this past, I don't know when it was. It's within this week. I forget what day. And there was a gentleman, it could have been Sunday, there was a gentleman who looked like he was in his 30s, tall fellow with some kind of sports T-shirt on and shorts and socks and sneakers. And he was on the confession line. I had all I could do to not go up to him and say, "You're not at the beach." I had all I could do to restrain myself. And I didn't do it. I don't know him. And he was on the confession line. I just decided it would be better for me to not interfere. But I understand those people who want to do that. If you're a man, no matter what church or what mass you go to, it's not pleasant to women to sit beside your bare legs. Modesty is not just for women. It's for men also. You need to wear long pants. Okay, an email from Beth. "Good day in the Lord, Mother Miriam. I've listened to you on many media platforms, especially with John Henry Western, and I just wanted to reach out with a question. I'm from Louisiana and have been studying the writings of Louisa Picaretta since 2016. We have a large group of people across the country who are part of this study. Have you any knowledge of her and the messages given to her from our Lord from 1874 to her death in 1947? I do have some knowledge of her and her books and messages, and I do believe that she has since been approved by the church." Okay, Beth writes, she's from Corrado, Italy. Her writings are entitled "The Book of Heaven, The Call of the Creature to the Order, the Place, and the Purpose for Which He Was Created by God." There are many who oppose these writings, I know, despite the fact that they hold 19 imprimaturs and a Neil Obstadt, I know. "We choose to be obedient to God because our bishop opposes this study." Oh, dear. "We have stood firm in our belief of this private revelation study, as the laity in which, according to canon law, cannot deny any person." I have to reread that sentence. "We've stood firm in our belief of this private revelation study, as the laity in which, according to canon law, cannot deny any person." Am I correct in this statement? I'd have to figure out your statement the way you worded it. Beth says, "Perhaps you could shed some light, as the fruit produced from this study has changed lives and brought many back to the church and the sacraments. Thank you for all you do. God bless." There's a wonderful book I recommend to you. It's called God's Will Be Done, and the author is Daniel, and I forget his last name. It's outstanding, and it explains Louisa Picaretta and her writings. If the church has approved her writings, you can read them and no one can stop you. If your bishop or priest ask you not to read it, simply don't read it in books or in meetings. You can read it on your own if the church has approved it. But don't cause problem in the church. We'll see you tomorrow, beloved.
0: 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On June 13th, we celebrate the feast of St. Anthony of Padua, confessor and doctor of the Church. Anthony was born Ferdinand in the year of our Lord 1195 to a noble family in Lisbon, Portugal. At a young age, he entered the Augustinians and was ordained a priest. But 10 years later, he left to become a Franciscan, hoping to die a martyr's death by preaching to the Saracens. He took the name Anthony in honor of St. Anthony the Abbot and eventually ended up in Italy. Anthony was quiet and humble, but one day he was prevailed upon to preach, and he stunned all present with his wisdom and eloquence. He went on to earn the title Hammer of the Heretics for his preaching against error. Anthony also worked many miracles. He purified poisoned food with a simple sign of the cross, caused a donkey to kneel before the true presence, bilocated, and famously preached a sermon to the fishes near Padua. Considered a saint during his own lifetime, Anthony died at just 36 years of age in the year of our Lord 1231, and was canonized the very next year. At the exhumation of the body about 30 years later, St. Bonaventure found Anthony's tongue perfectly preserved, as if still ready to preach another mighty sermon. Among many other patronages, Anthony is best known for helping to find lost items. Also honored on this day are St. Felicula, St. Aquilina, St. Triphilius, and many other martyrs, confessors, and holy virgins. For more about the saints and seasons of the Catholic Church, visit thestationofthecross.com/saints-and-seasons. 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
11: With me, a quick Stations of the Cross. Jesus, Mary, Joseph, pray, help me walk this living way. In the name of the Father, and of the Son, and of the Holy Spirit, amen. The first station, Jesus is condemned to death. Jesus is condemned to die. God through sin I crucify. Mary, sorrowing, hears the death sentence, crucify him, his blood be on us. O Mary, hear my prayer, blood of Jesus, be my redemption. The second station, Jesus carries his cross. Jesus bears the bitter cross, bear me up in grief and loss. Mary, uncomplaining, sees the precious blood flow from the wound in his shoulder. O Mary, help me to shoulder my cross patiently in union with Jesus. The third station, Jesus falls the first time. Jesus falls in blood and woe. Sins of mine have struck him low. Mary, sore distressed, sees the parched earth quickly drink up his red life. O Mary, when my soul is parched by earthly desires, recall to me the words of Christ, he who believes in me shall never thirst. The fourth station, Jesus meets his mother. Son and mother meet in pain. Must they grieve for me in vain? Mary, brokenhearted, sees Jesus in agony. Jesus sees her in anguish. O Mary, inspire me with contrition and penance for causing such sorrow. The fifth station, Simon helps carry Jesus's cross. Simon helps to bear the load. Lead me, too, along thy road. Mary, bewildered, sees all refusing to help Jesus. O Mary, even as I ask Jesus to help me, may he ever find me ready in Catholic action for home and foreign missions. The sixth station, Veronica wipes the face of Jesus. On a cloth he prints his face, in my soul thy image trace. Mary, calm in grief, sees Veronica brave the fury of the crowd. O Mary, by the grace of confirmation, may I never fear what the crowd may say or think. The seventh station, Jesus falls the second time. Struck to earth again by me, help me rise to follow thee. Mary, in pain untold, sees the cross crush Jesus, yet he rises. O Mary, obtain for me the strength to rise and follow Christ as my leader. The eighth station. Jesus meets the women of Jerusalem. Weep for sin, he tells them here. Jesus, make my grief sincere. Mary, suffering, sees Jesus suffer from desertion by his own. Yet even now he comforts others. O Mary, fill me with zeal for the spiritual works of mercy. The ninth station. Jesus falls the third time. Thrice he falls by lashes torn. In thy blood I raise reborn. Mary, crushed in spirit, sees Jesus prostrate in the dust. O Mary, lest I fall again, help me to prepare worthily and make proper thanksgiving at confession and communion. The tenth station. Jesus is stripped of his garments. Stripping Christ, they tear his skin. Help me tear my flesh from sin. Mary, torn from Christ, sees him torn from the robe she made for him. O Mary, strip me from all that stains my baptismal robe. The 11th station, the crucifixion. Jesus is nailed to the cross. In his hands they drive the nail. In thy hands I cannot fail. Mary, pierced anew, sees wells of his redeeming blood dug in his hands and feet. O Mary, in his wounds, help me renew my baptism.

0: is taken down from the cross. Mary, as you take your son, take me too when life is done. Mary, mourning, receives her dead Jesus from the altar of the cross. O Mary, help me to receive the living Christ from the altar of the Mass with something of your reverence and love. The 14th station, Jesus is laid in the tomb. Bury Christ who died for me, may I rest at last in thee. Mary, now desolate, buries in death the son to whom she once gave birth. O Mary, renew thy motherhood over me now and at the hour of my death. Amen. In the name of the Father, and of the Son, and of the Holy Spirit. Amen.
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and night with gracious gifts of sleep, that limbs relaxed by quiet rest may be restored to use and toil, that weary minds may be refreshed and anxious sorrows be relieved. As day now changes into night, we pay our debt of grateful prayer. Sustain and help those bound to you, as we pour forth our hymn of praise. May hearts unite from deep within to honor you with ringing praise, to cherish you with purest love, to worship you with sober mind that has the deepening gloom of night, shuts out the light.

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How can

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2: Pater noster qui es in caelis, sanctificetur nomen tuum, adveniat regnum tuum, fiat voluntas tua, sicut in caelo et in terra, panem nostrum quotidianum da nobis hodie, et dimite nobis debita nostra, sicut et nos dimitimus debitoribus nostris, et ne nos inducas in tentationem, sed libera nos a malo.
3: O God, strength of those who hope in you, graciously hear our pleas, and since without you mortal frailty can do nothing, grant us always the help of your grace, that in following your commands, we may please you by our resolve and our deeds. Through our Lord Jesus Christ, your Son, who lives and reigns with you in the unity of the Holy Spirit, God forever and ever.
1: Amen.
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1: In the name of the Father, and of the Son, and of the Holy Spirit.
2: Amen.
1: Our Father, who art in heaven, hallowed be thy name. Thy kingdom come, thy will be done, on earth as it is in heaven.
2: Give us this day our daily bread, and forgive us our trespasses, as we forgive those who trespass against us. And lead us not into temptation, but deliver us from evil. Amen.
1: Hail Mary, full of grace, the Lord is with thee. Blessed art thou among women, and blessed is the fruit of thy womb, Jesus.
2: Holy Mary, Mother of God, pray for us sinners now and at the hour of our death. Amen.
1: I believe in God, the Father Almighty, creator of heaven and earth, and in Jesus Christ, his only Son, our Lord, who was conceived by the Holy Spirit, born of the Virgin Mary, suffered under Pontius Pilate, was crucified, died, and was buried. He descended into hell. The third day he arose again from the dead. He ascended into heaven and is seated at the right hand of God the Father Almighty. From there he shall come to judge the living and the dead.
2: I believe in the Holy Spirit, the Holy Catholic Church, the communion of saints, the forgiveness of sins, the resurrection of the body, and life everlasting. Amen.
1: Eternal Father, I offer you the body and blood, soul and divinity of your dearly beloved Son, our Lord Jesus Christ,
2: in atonement for our sins and those of the whole world.
1: For the sake of his sorrowful passion,
2: have mercy on us and on the whole world.
1: For the sake of his sorrowful passion,
2: have mercy on us and on the whole world.
1: For the sake of his sorrowful passion,
2: have mercy on us and on the whole world.
1: For the sake of his sorrowful passion,
2: have mercy on us and on the whole world.
1: For the sake of his sorrowful passion,
2: have mercy on us and on the whole world.
1: For the sake of his sorrowful passion,
2: have mercy on us and on the whole world.
1: For the sake of his sorrowful passion,
2: have mercy on us and on the whole world.
1: For the sake of his sorrowful passion,
2: have mercy on us and on the whole world.
1: For the sake of his sorrowful passion,
2: have mercy on us and on the whole world.
1: For the sake of his sorrowful passion,
2: have mercy on us and on the whole world.
1: Eternal Father, I offer you the body and blood, soul and divinity of your dearly beloved Son, our Lord Jesus Christ,
2: in atonement for our sins and those of the whole world.
1: For the sake of his sorrowful passion,
2: have mercy on us and on the whole world.
1: For the sake of his sorrowful passion,
2: have mercy on us and on the whole world.
1: For the sake of his sorrowful passion,
2: have mercy on us and on the whole world.
1: For the sake of his sorrowful passion,
2: have mercy on us and on the whole world.
1: For the sake of his sorrowful passion,
2: have mercy on us and on the whole world.
1: For the sake of his sorrowful passion,
2: have mercy on us and on the whole world.
1: For the sake of his sorrowful passion,
2: have mercy on us and on the whole world.
1: For the sake of his sorrowful passion,
2: have mercy on us and on the whole world.
1: For the sake of his sorrowful passion,
2: have mercy on us and on the whole world.
1: For the sake of his sorrowful passion,
2: have mercy on us and on the whole world.
1: Eternal Father, I offer you the body and blood, soul and divinity of your dearly beloved Son, our Lord Jesus Christ,
2: in atonement for our sins and those of the whole world.
1: For the sake of his sorrowful passion,
2: have mercy on us and on the whole world.
1: For the sake of his sorrowful passion,
2: have mercy on us and on the whole world.
1: For the sake of his sorrowful passion,
2: have mercy on us and on the whole world.
1: For the sake of his sorrowful passion,
2: have mercy on us and on the whole world.
1: For the sake of his sorrowful passion,
2: have mercy on us and on the whole world.
1: For the sake of his sorrowful passion,
2: have mercy on us and on the whole world.
1: For the sake of his sorrowful passion,
2: have mercy on us and on the whole world.
1: For the sake of his sorrowful passion,
2: have mercy on us and on the whole world.
1: For the sake of his sorrowful passion,
2: have mercy on us and on the whole world.
1: For the sake of his sorrowful passion,
2: have mercy on us and on the whole world.
1: Eternal Father, I offer you the body and blood, soul and divinity of your dearly beloved Son, our Lord Jesus Christ,
2: in atonement for our sins and those of the whole world.
1: For the sake of his sorrowful passion,
2: have mercy on us and on the whole world.
1: For the sake of his sorrowful passion,
2: have mercy on us and on the whole world.
1: For the sake of his sorrowful passion,
2: have mercy on us and on the whole world.
1: For the sake of his sorrowful passion,
2: have mercy on us and on the whole world.
1: For the sake of his sorrowful passion,
2: have mercy on us and on the whole world.
1: For the sake of his sorrowful passion,
2: have mercy on us and on the whole world.
1: For the sake of his sorrowful passion,
2: have mercy on us and on the whole world.
1: For the sake of his sorrowful passion,
2: have mercy on us and on the whole world.
1: For the sake of his sorrowful passion,
2: have mercy on us and on the whole world.
1: For the sake of his sorrowful passion,
2: have mercy on us and on the whole world.
1: Eternal Father, I offer you the body and blood, soul and divinity of your dearly beloved Son, our Lord Jesus Christ,
2: in atonement for our sins and those of the whole world.
1: For the sake of his sorrowful passion,
2: have mercy on us and on the whole world.
1: For the sake of his sorrowful passion,
2: have mercy on us and on the whole world.
1: For the sake of his sorrowful passion,
2: have mercy on us and on the whole world.
1: For the sake of his sorrowful passion,
2: have mercy on us and on the whole world.
1: For the sake of his sorrowful passion,
2: have mercy on us and on the whole world.
1: For the sake of his sorrowful passion,
2: have mercy on us and on the whole world.
1: For the sake of his sorrowful passion,
2: have mercy on us and on the whole world.
1: For the sake of his sorrowful passion,
2: have mercy on us and on the whole world.
1: For the sake of his sorrowful passion,
2: have mercy on us and on the whole world.
1: For the sake of his sorrowful passion,
2: have mercy on us and on the whole world.
1: Holy God, Holy Mighty One, Holy Immortal One,
2: have mercy on us and on the whole world.
1: Holy God, Holy Mighty One, Holy Immortal One,
2: have mercy on us and on the whole world.
1: Holy God, Holy Mighty One, Holy Immortal One,
2: have mercy on us and on the whole world.
1: In the name of the Father, and of the Son, and of the Holy Spirit.
2: Amen.
3: This is Father Jacek Mazur. Please join me in praying the Most Holy Rosary of the Blessed Virgin Mary. In the name of the Father, and of the Son, and of the Holy Spirit. Amen. I believe in God, the Father Almighty, Creator of heaven and earth, and in Jesus Christ, His only Son, our Lord, who was conceived by the Holy Spirit, born of the Virgin Mary, suffered under Pontius Pilate, was crucified, died, and was buried. He descended into hell. On the third day He rose again from the dead. He ascended into heaven and is seated at the right hand of God the Father Almighty. From there He will come to judge the living and the dead.
4: I believe in the Holy Spirit, the Holy Catholic Church, the communion of saints, the forgiveness of sins, the resurrection of the body, and life everlasting. Amen.
3: Our Father, who art in heaven, hallowed be Thy name. Thy kingdom come, Thy will be done, on earth as it is in heaven.
4: Give us this day our daily bread, and forgive us our trespasses, as we forgive those who trespass against us. And lead us not into temptation, but deliver us from evil. Amen.
3: For an increase in faith, hope, and charity. Hail Mary, full of grace, the Lord is with thee. Blessed art thou among women, and blessed is the fruit of thy womb, Jesus.
4: Holy Mary, Mother of God, pray for us sinners, now and at the hour of our death. Amen.
3: Hail Mary, full of grace, the Lord is with thee. Blessed art thou among women, and blessed is the fruit of thy womb, Jesus.
4: Holy Mary, Mother of God, pray for us sinners, now and at the hour of our death. Amen.
3: Hail Mary, full of grace, the Lord is with thee. Blessed art thou among women, and blessed is the fruit of thy womb, Jesus.
4: Holy Mary, Mother of God, pray for us sinners, now and at the hour of our death. Amen.
3: Glory be to the Father, and to the Son, and to the Holy Spirit.
4: As it was in the beginning, is now, and ever shall be, world without end. Amen.
3: O my Jesus, forgive us our sins. Save us from the fires of hell. Lead all souls to heaven, especially those most in need of thy mercy. The first joyful mystery, the Annunciation. Our Father, who art in heaven, hallowed be thy name. Thy kingdom come, thy will be done, on earth as it is in heaven.
4: Give us this day our daily bread, and forgive us our trespasses, as we forgive those who trespass against us. And lead us not into temptation, but deliver us from evil. Amen.
3: Hail Mary, full of grace, the Lord is with thee. Blessed art thou among women, and blessed is the fruit of thy womb, Jesus.
4: Holy Mary, Mother of God, pray for us sinners, now and at the hour of our death. Amen.
3: Hail Mary, full of grace, the Lord is with thee. Blessed art thou among women, and blessed is the fruit of thy womb, Jesus.
4: Holy Mary, Mother of God, pray for us sinners, now and at the hour of our death. Amen.
3: Hail Mary, full of grace, the Lord is with thee. Blessed art thou among women, and blessed is the fruit of thy womb, Jesus.
4: Holy Mary, Mother of God, pray for us sinners, now and at the hour of our death. Amen.
3: Hail Mary, full of grace, the Lord is with thee. Blessed art thou among women, and blessed is the fruit of thy womb, Jesus.
4: Holy Mary, Mother of God, pray for us sinners, now and at the hour of our death. Amen.
3: Hail Mary, full of grace, the Lord is with thee. Blessed art thou among women, and blessed is the fruit of thy womb, Jesus.
4: Holy Mary, Mother of God, pray for us sinners, now and at the hour of our death. Amen.
3: Hail Mary, full of grace, the Lord is with thee. Blessed art thou among women, and blessed is the fruit of thy womb, Jesus.
4: Holy Mary, Mother of God, pray for us sinners, now and at the hour of our death. Amen.
3: Hail Mary, full of grace, the Lord is with thee. Blessed art thou among women, and blessed is the fruit of thy womb, Jesus.
4: Holy Mary, Mother of God, pray for us sinners, now and at the hour of our death. Amen.
3: Hail Mary, full of grace, the Lord is with thee. Blessed art thou among women, and blessed is the fruit of thy womb, Jesus.
4: Holy Mary, Mother of God, pray for us sinners, now and at the hour of our death. Amen.
3: Hail Mary, full of grace, the Lord is with thee. Blessed art thou among women, and blessed is the fruit of thy womb, Jesus.
4: Holy Mary, Mother of God, pray for us sinners, now and at the hour of our death. Amen.
3: Hail Mary, full of grace, the Lord is with thee. Blessed art thou among women, and blessed is the fruit of thy womb, Jesus.
4: Holy Mary, Mother of God, pray for us sinners, now and at the hour of our death. Amen.
3: Glory be to the Father, and to the Son, and to the Holy Spirit.
4: As it was in the beginning, is now, and ever shall be, world without end. Amen.
3: O my Jesus, forgive us our sins. Save us from the fires of hell. Lead all souls to heaven, especially those most in need of thy mercy. The second joyful mystery, the Visitation. Our Father, who art in heaven, hallowed be thy name. Thy kingdom come, thy will be done, on earth as it is in heaven.
4: Give us this day our daily bread, and forgive us our trespasses, as we forgive those who trespass against us. And lead us not into temptation, but deliver us from evil. Amen.
3: Hail Mary, full of grace, the Lord is with thee. Blessed art thou among women, and blessed is the fruit of thy womb, Jesus.
4: Holy Mary, Mother of God, pray for us sinners, now and at the hour of our death. Amen.
3: Hail Mary, full of grace, the Lord is with thee. Blessed art thou among women, and blessed is the fruit of thy womb, Jesus.
4: Holy Mary, Mother of God, pray for us sinners, now and at the hour of our death. Amen.
3: Hail Mary, full of grace, the Lord is with thee. Blessed art thou among women, and blessed is the fruit of thy womb, Jesus.
4: Holy Mary, Mother of God, pray for us sinners, now and at the hour of our death. Amen.
3: Hail Mary, full of grace, the Lord is with thee. Blessed art thou among women, and blessed is the fruit of thy womb, Jesus.
4: Holy Mary, Mother of God, pray for us sinners, now and at the hour of our death. Amen.
3: Hail Mary, full of grace, the Lord is with thee. Blessed art thou among women, and blessed is the fruit of thy womb, Jesus.
4: Holy Mary, Mother of God, pray for us sinners, now and at the hour of our death. Amen.
3: Hail Mary, full of grace, the Lord is with thee. Blessed art thou among women, and blessed is the fruit of thy womb, Jesus.
4: Holy Mary, Mother of God, pray for us sinners, now and at the hour of our death. Amen.
3: Hail Mary, full of grace, the Lord is with thee. Blessed art thou among women, and blessed is the fruit of thy womb, Jesus.
4: Holy Mary, Mother of God, pray for us sinners, now and at the hour of our death. Amen.
3: Hail Mary, full of grace, the Lord is with thee. Blessed art thou among women, and blessed is the fruit of thy womb, Jesus.
4: Holy Mary, Mother of God, pray for us sinners, now and at the hour of our death. Amen.
3: Hail Mary, full of grace, the Lord is with thee. Blessed art thou among women, and blessed is the fruit of thy womb, Jesus.
4: Holy Mary, Mother of God, pray for us sinners, now and at the hour of our death. Amen.
3: Hail Mary, full of grace, the Lord is with thee. Blessed art thou among women, and blessed is the fruit of thy womb, Jesus.
4: Holy Mary, Mother of God, pray for us sinners, now and at the hour of our death. Amen.
3: Glory be to the Father, and to the Son, and to the Holy Spirit.
4: As it was in the beginning, is now, and ever shall be, world without end. Amen.
3: O my Jesus, forgive us our sins. Save us from the fires of hell. Lead all souls to heaven, especially those most in need of thy mercy. The third joyful mystery, the Nativity. Our Father, who art in heaven, hallowed be thy name. Thy kingdom come, thy will be done, on earth as it is in heaven.
4: Give us this day our daily bread, and forgive us our trespasses, as we forgive those who trespass against us. And lead us not into temptation, but deliver us from evil. Amen.
3: Hail Mary, full of grace, the Lord is with thee. Blessed art thou among women, and blessed is the fruit of thy womb, Jesus.
4: Holy Mary, Mother of God, pray for us sinners, now and at the hour of our death. Amen.
3: Hail Mary, full of grace, the Lord is with thee. Blessed art thou among women, and blessed is the fruit of thy womb, Jesus.
4: Holy Mary, Mother of God, pray for us sinners, now and at the hour of our death. Amen.
3: Hail Mary, full of grace, the Lord is with thee. Blessed art thou among women, and blessed is the fruit of thy womb, Jesus.
4: Holy Mary, Mother of God, pray for us sinners, now and at the hour of our death. Amen.
3: Hail Mary, full of grace, the Lord is with thee. Blessed art thou among women, and blessed is the fruit of thy womb, Jesus.
4: Holy Mary, Mother of God, pray for us sinners, now and at the hour of our death. Amen.
3: Hail Mary, full of grace, the Lord is with thee. Blessed art thou among women, and blessed is the fruit of thy womb, Jesus.
4: Holy Mary, Mother of God, pray for us sinners, now and at the hour of our death. Amen.
3: Hail Mary, full of grace, the Lord is with thee. Blessed art thou among women, and blessed is the fruit of thy womb, Jesus.
4: Holy Mary, Mother of God, pray for us sinners, now and at the hour of our death. Amen.
3: Hail Mary, full of grace, the Lord is with thee. Blessed art thou among women, and blessed is the fruit of thy womb, Jesus.
4: Holy Mary, Mother of God, pray for us sinners, now and at the hour of our death. Amen.
3: Hail Mary, full of grace, the Lord is with thee. Blessed art thou among women, and blessed is the fruit of thy womb, Jesus.
4: Holy Mary, Mother of God, pray for us sinners, now and at the hour of our death. Amen.
3: Hail Mary, full of grace, the Lord is with thee. Blessed art thou among women, and blessed is the fruit of thy womb, Jesus.
4: Holy Mary, Mother of God, pray for us sinners, now and at the hour of our death. Amen.
3: Hail Mary, full of grace, the Lord is with thee. Blessed art thou among women, and blessed is the fruit of thy womb, Jesus.
4: Holy Mary, Mother of God, pray for us sinners, now and at the hour of our death. Amen.
3: Glory be to the Father, and to the Son, and to the Holy Spirit.
4: As it was in the beginning, is now, and ever shall be, world without end. Amen.
3: O my Jesus, forgive us our sins. Save us from the fires of hell. Lead all souls to heaven, especially those most in need of thy mercy. The fourth joyful mystery, the Presentation. Our Father, who art in heaven, hallowed be thy name. Thy kingdom come, thy will be done, on earth as it is in heaven.
4: Give us this day our daily bread, and forgive us our trespasses, as we forgive those who trespass against us. and lead us not into temptation, but deliver us from evil. Amen.
3: Hail Mary, full of grace, the Lord is with thee. Blessed art thou among women, and blessed is the fruit of thy womb, Jesus.
4: Holy Mary, Mother of God, pray for us sinners, now and at the hour of our death. Amen.
3: Hail Mary, full of grace, the Lord is with thee. Blessed art thou among women, and blessed is the fruit of thy womb, Jesus.
4: Holy Mary, Mother of God, pray for us sinners, now and at the hour of our death. Amen.
3: Hail Mary, full of grace, the Lord is with thee. Blessed art thou among women, and blessed is the fruit of thy womb, Jesus.
4: Holy Mary, Mother of God, pray for us sinners, now and at the hour of our death. Amen.
3: Hail Mary, full of grace, the Lord is with thee. Blessed art thou among women, and blessed is the fruit of thy womb, Jesus.
4: Holy Mary, Mother of God, pray for us sinners, now and at the hour of our death. Amen.
3: Hail Mary, full of grace, the Lord is with thee. Blessed art thou among women, and blessed is the fruit of thy womb, Jesus.
4: Holy Mary, Mother of God, pray for us sinners, now and at the hour of our death. Amen.
3: Hail Mary, full of grace, the Lord is with thee. Blessed art thou among women, and blessed is the fruit of thy womb, Jesus.
4: Holy Mary, Mother of God, pray for us sinners, now and at the hour of our death. Amen.
3: Hail Mary, full of grace, the Lord is with thee. Blessed art thou among women, and blessed is the fruit of thy womb, Jesus.
4: Holy Mary, Mother of God, pray for us sinners, now and at the hour of our death. Amen.
3: Hail Mary, full of grace, the Lord is with thee. Blessed art thou among women, and blessed is the fruit of thy womb, Jesus.
4: Holy Mary, Mother of God, pray for us sinners, now and at the hour of our death. Amen.
3: Hail Mary, full of grace, the Lord is with thee. Blessed art thou among women, and blessed is the fruit of thy womb, Jesus.
4: Holy Mary, Mother of God, pray for us sinners, now and at the hour of our death. Amen.
3: Hail Mary, full of grace, the Lord is with thee. Blessed art thou among women, and blessed is the fruit of thy womb, Jesus.
4: Holy Mary, Mother of God, pray for us sinners, now and at the hour of our death. Amen.
3: Glory be to the Father, and to the Son, and to the Holy Spirit.
4: As it was in the beginning, is now, and ever shall be, world without end. Amen.
3: O my Jesus, forgive us our sins. Save us from the fires of hell. Lead all souls to heaven, especially those most in need of thy mercy. The fifth joyful mystery, the finding of Jesus in the temple. Our Father, who art in heaven, hallowed be thy name. Thy kingdom come, thy will be done, on earth as it is in heaven.
4: Give us this day our daily bread, and forgive us our trespasses, as we forgive those who trespass against us. And lead us not into temptation, but deliver us from evil. Amen.
3: Hail Mary, full of grace, the Lord is with thee. Blessed art thou among women, and blessed is the fruit of thy womb, Jesus.
4: Holy Mary, Mother of God, pray for us sinners, now and at the hour of our death. Amen.
3: Hail Mary, full of grace, the Lord is with thee. Blessed art thou among women, and blessed is the fruit of thy womb, Jesus.
4: Holy Mary, Mother of God, pray for us sinners, now and at the hour of our death. Amen.
3: Hail Mary, full of grace, the Lord is with thee. Blessed art thou among women, and blessed is the fruit of thy womb, Jesus.
4: Holy Mary, Mother of God, pray for us sinners, now and at the hour of our death. Amen.
3: Hail Mary, full of grace, the Lord is with thee. Blessed art thou among women, and blessed is the fruit of thy womb, Jesus.
4: Holy Mary, Mother of God, pray for us sinners, now and at the hour of our death. Amen.
3: Hail Mary, full of grace, the Lord is with thee. Blessed art thou among women, and blessed is the fruit of thy womb, Jesus.
4: Holy Mary, Mother of God, pray for us sinners, now and at the hour of our death. Amen.
3: Hail Mary, full of grace, the Lord is with thee. Blessed art thou among women, and blessed is the fruit of thy womb, Jesus.
4: Holy Mary, Mother of God, pray for us sinners, now and at the hour of our death. Amen.
3: Hail Mary, full of grace, the Lord is with thee. Blessed art thou among women, and blessed is the fruit of thy womb, Jesus.
4: Holy Mary, Mother of God, pray for us sinners, now and at the hour of our death. Amen.
3: Hail Mary, full of grace, the Lord is with thee. Blessed art thou among women, and blessed is the fruit of thy womb, Jesus.
4: Holy Mary, Mother of God, Pray for us sinners, now and at the hour of our death. Amen.
3: Hail Mary, full of grace, the Lord is with thee. Blessed art thou among women, and blessed is the fruit of thy womb, Jesus.
4: Holy Mary, Mother of God, pray for us sinners, now and at the hour of our death. Amen.
3: Hail Mary, full of grace, the Lord is with thee. Blessed art thou among women, and blessed is the fruit of thy womb, Jesus.
4: Holy Mary, Mother of God, pray for us sinners, now and at the hour of our death. Amen.
3: Glory be to the Father, and to the Son, and to the Holy Spirit.
4: As it was in the beginning, is now, and ever shall be, world without end. Amen.
3: O my Jesus, forgive us our sins. Save us from the fires of hell. Lead all souls to heaven, especially those most in need of thy mercy. Hail, Holy Queen, Mother of Mercy, our life, our sweetness, and our hope.
4: To thee do we cry, poor banished children of Eve. To thee do we send up our sighs, mourning and weeping in this valley of tears. Turn then, most gracious Advocate, thine eyes of mercy toward us, and after this our exile, show unto us the blessed fruit of thy womb, Jesus. O clement, O loving, O sweet Virgin Mary,
3: pray for us, O Holy Mother of God,
4: that we may be made worthy of the promises of Christ.
3: Let us pray. O God, whose only begotten Son, by his life, death, and resurrection, has purchased for us the rewards of eternal life, grant, we beseech thee, that while meditating on these mysteries of the Most Holy Rosary of the Blessed Virgin Mary, we may imitate what they contain and obtain what they promise, through the same Christ our Lord. Amen. In the name of the Father, and of the Son, and of the Holy Spirit. Amen.
5: Some men die by the sword. Others perish in the flames. But most men go down inch by inch in play and little games. And finally, we find ourselves at the end of life, without any great love. And it is only a habit, a memory, like an anniversary. Now, what are we going to do about it? You've made retreats. You've had conferences. You read books. But you have not changed. Now let us begin to change. And in order to change, we're going to recommend something special. Every single day of your life, and this for priests and this for nuns, and to a limited degree, to the laity. Mothers with many children, it's not possible, but you could put aside 15 minutes, but I'm not going to speak of that. You make your own application out of what I am speaking about for the priests and nuns. Every single day of your life, without exception, make one continuous holy hour before our Lord in the Blessed Sacrament. Continuous. It may not be done in 15-minute bits. I will give you the reason why later on. The Mass for the priest is not included. Could be included for the nuns and the laity. But the Mass is not included for the priest. He could begin his hour before the Mass and continue it afterwards, because the Eucharistic Mass would not be an interruption to a holy hour before the Blessed Sacrament. What is to be done during that hour? I will give some general recommendations later on, but I want to impress upon you the reasons for the holy hour. First of all, we are living in a busy, excited world, a world that is gauged to interruption, so that we have to get the news on the hour. Life is fissioned. Ever since we fissioned the atom, our lives have become split. The result is we find it hard to pray. We look at television. We see psychedelic images. A repetition of images that have no sequence at all. the non sequitur, that simply destroy human reason. We have no attention span. Being given so much to television and news, we like this excitement, this particular moment, and then another one, another. But our lives are never coordinated. In fact, we're hardly in a possession of ourselves. Hence, we have to have a continuous hour in order that we may... It takes almost 15, 20 minutes to get rid of the world when we come in to pray. The dust of the earth is on us, the spirit of the world. So it takes 15 or 20 minutes to escape before we have inscape. Escape is taken from the world word ex kappa. A kappa is a cloak. Ex kappa is running out of a cloak so you escape. And in kappa is being caught in the cloak. First part, therefore, is almost escape. Then inscape. The holy hour is exemplified by our Lord meeting the disciples of Emmaus. This beautiful story in the Gospel of Luke. It is Sunday afternoon, Easter Sunday afternoon. Here some of the disciples are on their way to Emmaus, a walk of 7 miles from Jerusalem, disappointed men. And they meet a stranger. And the stranger speaks to them and says, "Why are you so glum?" 3 times in the course of that description in Luke, the word discussion is used. They were discussing, they were talking, they were debating. Talk, talk, talk. And our Lord said to them, "Why are you so glum?" They say to him, "Are you the only one in Jerusalem who doesn't know what has happened? Haven't you read the press? Don't you ever look at TV? Don't you know the latest news? We whom he thought was the savior of Israel." What savior? The political savior. When we lose the spiritual vision, we get into politics. He thought he was going to save Israel. And then our blessed Lord began to unfold to them the Psalms of David, Psalms of David, and the prophets. And then finally our Lord said to them, "Did you not know that the Son of Man must suffer in order to enter into his glory?" Then they recognize him at the breaking of the bread, which is suggestive of the Eucharist, and then they are reluctant to let him go. Now this is prayer life. When we commit to make the holy hour, we meet a stranger. It's hard, the world is with us. We have the news of the world. All discussions are on our back. And then after a while, we pick up our scriptures. We cannot meditate without scriptures. Cannot. We read the scriptures. Then we begin to understand who Christ is. "Know you not that the Son of Man must suffer in order to enter into his glory?" And then he's revealed to us eucharistically, and we are reluctant finally to let him go. In making the continuous holy hour, therefore, do not think you can come in without any preparation, without any book, and spend an hour. The hour will bore you. You go to food for table. You go to the table for food, rather. And you have to have something to nourish you. So I have left over in the reading room, fathers, William Barclay. You'll find the books over there on the table. Barclay has about 17 volumes on the scriptures. William Barclay is probably a Presbyterian, professor of scripture at the University of Aberdeen in Scotland, a great scriptural scholar. He knows Hebrew, he knows Latin, he knows Greek. He knows history, and he has the Spirit of Christ. And he will take a syncope, or a few verses out of Scripture, say 5 lines, 10 lines, and then give a commentary on it. And there's always spiritual content. You read other scriptural commentators, you cut the page and ink comes out, not blood. So when you come in to make the holy hour, bring in Barclay. Last week, today, I was talking in Palm Beach. And I went to the into the church before Mass to make the holy hour, and some priest tapped me on the shoulder, and he said, if you don't have a Barclay, here's one. He had carried it with him from Philadelphia. Now, do not say to me, he's not Catholic. Listen, these men know Scripture better than we do. A Catholic didn't put in that communion rail. Some atheist put in those windows. Some Presbyterian plastered those walls, but we're using this as the house of God. Sure, you'll find maybe something in it that maybe offends pious ears. But we have some books, too, which offend pious ears. They have no monopoly on them, believe me, today. But I would recommend to you getting Barclay, two volumes of Matthew, one of Mark, one of Luke, and two of John, and then all the rest. You'd have an excellent commentary. Believe me, your congregation would say, ooh, my, what a preacher. Where did he get his notes? From Bishop Sheen? Did he take his lectures down on tape? No. Found them out yourself in meditation. Believe me, when you spend an hour here meditating on the gospel of the following Sunday, you do that for 4 or 5 days a week. When you get up, you're full of love and full of spirit. Then you can preach. You've got power. So this is the first reason for a holy hour. You need continuity of prayer.

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9: In the name of the Father, and of the Son, and of the Holy Spirit. 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Let us pray. Grant, O Lord, that we may always fear and love your holy name, for you never fail to guide those whom you firmly establish in your love. Through Jesus Christ, thy Son, our Lord, who liveth and reigneth with thee in the unity of the Holy Spirit, God, world without end. Amen. In the name of the Father, and of the Son, and of the Holy Spirit. Amen.
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0: essence of evangelization is to tell everybody Jesus loves you. We are all called to be great saints. Don't miss the opportunity. Well, here we are, and we have a wonderful group of our family here tonight. And we're not too sure what we're going to talk about tonight. We're going to touch on hope. But we've had an awful lot of calls before we begin our program tonight. And we've had a lot of letters asking about the deaconesses. Doesn't even sound right, does it? Deaconesses. Anyway, the question that's being asked, does the Canon Law Society have the authority to create deaconesses? And no. N-O, no, no, no, in every language, yet, and no. So, in every language, it's no. Now, in the early church, we used to call them deaconesses first because they were wives of deacons. So they would call them deaconess. Now, the function was to take care of, help women who were going to be baptized, help the dead, the body of a woman, so that it was not exposed to the eyes of men. Now, it says here in the council of one of these councils, in the early church, there was a deaconess, not for being a priest or being ordained, nor any kind of work of administration, but for the sake of dignity for the female sex, either in the time of baptism or examining the sick or the suffering, or preparing female bodies for burial. They were never, never to administer the rites of the Eucharist or whatever. So the Council of Trent taught there were three sacred orders: bishops, priests, and deacons. Now tomorrow night we're going to have a good program on deaconess, why you can't have a deaconess. The same way you can have a priest, a woman priest. Our liberal brothers are always taking a little stab here, a little stab there, and they want to go up one little notch at a time. But there's always a danger in that, a big danger, you know, because sometimes people will say, or the Holy Father will say, you cannot do this, they do it anyway. Doing it anyway does never make it right. It is illicit, and it is a wrong thing to do. It should be so disobedient to the laws of God and the church. And as the Holy Father said, not even he could ordain a woman a priest. Why? Because the priest, Jesus, is bridegroom. And for a bridegroom has a bride, and a bride has a bridegroom. You can't have two bridegrooms, and you don't have two brides. So a priest has to be a male. Now, I know you're talking about being so heartbroken. Oh, don't go heapy heartbroken about something important. Not this silly stuff that you want to be what God has not made you to be. And even if someone had the audacity to say all the prayers and you frustrated yourself and they said the litany, it wouldn't make you a priest. Why? Because it is not the will of God. I'm not too sure what you would be, but you wouldn't be a priest. You and I have to understand there's a lot of things in life we cannot change. That's why abortion is so bad, because you change something God has ordained, you see. And it's always a disaster. Now, There's many things you can't change. It's like, I like to use the red light because I seem to get them all. So I've been meditating on the usefulness of a red light in traffic. And the red light is a wonderful thing. It tells you to stop. You could never say, well, I don't want to stop at a red light. I'm going to stop at a green light. Now, you have the choice, but you're going to get bumped back, front, and sides. And you couldn't complain about that. There's some things you can't change. I got a letter from somebody the other day, or it was an article, I think, was written. It said there used to be two things you don't talk about, religion and taxes, and now there's three. Religion, taxes, and Mother Angelica. I thought that was kind of clever. I really enjoyed that. One of the sisters said to me, I don't think you're supposed to enjoy that, Mother. And I thought, well, I thought it was kind of cute myself. To be associated with death and taxes or religion and taxes, not too bad. But you know, we live in a very serious world. And instead of worrying about being a priest and something you can't be, why don't we worry about important things? Like the death of Rabbi. See, we don't know why a Jew would kill another Jew. That's very serious. Because when a house divided, it's going to fall. And that's why it's so important in your families. You see, if you don't get along in your families, then your family is divided. See? And you need to take care that we're not divided. And that we don't need to agree to be loved by God or to be loved by each other. And we need to pray for each other, as we need to pray for all our world leaders and all those who are in such danger. See, in a day and age where people are getting further away from God, you get further away from goodness. Only God is good. You remember what our Lord said one day? Only, why do you call me good? He said, only God is good. Only God. And so we find that this world lacks hope. In an awesome way, it lacks hope. Now, hope is, there's a natural hope and supernatural hope. Natural hope is negative. Do you ever say, well, I hope he does this? You're driving in a car and you told your husband to cut the grass and you say to your neighbor or to somebody driving it, I hope he did it. What does that mean? You're almost sure he didn't. In fact, you drive in the driveway and you say, see, I knew he wouldn't. But you just got through saying, I hope. See, well, you didn't hope at all. I don't know what you did. You must have said, I suspect my husband did not mow the grass today. That would be closer to the truth. But hope is something that is so negative today. Do you ever go to a dentist? You hope he's not going to hurt? I went not too long ago. I have to go this week again. And I always amaze at dentists. You go there hoping you're going to walk out of there with your teeth perfect. Well, by the time they give you shots, first they give you something to deaden the shot, but it doesn't. You say to yourself, I hope it works. Tastes terrible. It's some kind of hot stuff. It's right in here. And then he says, I'm going to do this so it doesn't hurt. But he already hurt. See? He already hurt. So it doesn't take as your... Are you numb? Oh. Not yet. Did that hurt? Uh-huh. Then they put you almost horizontal, and then the dentist is on one side and the assistant on the other. It's amazing. All these tools are in your mouth. Something to put the water in and something to suck it back out again. In the meantime, he has two tools in your mouth. And he says strange words to his assistant that you can't hear. He mumbles something. You wonder, what's going to happen? She comes with another drill, you know? And you say, oh, it's a drill. Then he comes back again, and she says, oh, no, I've got it. She said, okay. I didn't know what he said. Or she comes back with another tool that looks bigger than your mouth. So you say to yourself, the means a bigger drill, and means something in your mouth bigger than your mouth. Then he comes again, and he's working here, and she's working, and your mouth is open, your jaw's hurting, and they say, ha, ha. What's the matter? Oh, you got a big hole there. A hole? I just trip. I'm a little poop. Now we got a whole new problem. But all the time, see, there is absolutely no hope in a dental chair. Because you don't know what's coming. See, and you can't hope for anything. All you want is a good tooth. All you want to do is be able to chew. And what do you get? You can't talk. You came in pretty good. You walk out. What do they do? I don't know. Isn't that funny? Now everybody goes through that, or you wouldn't be laughing, see? So, and there are some places that have little hope. Now they keep telling me I'm going to look beautiful. I hope. So that's hope in the world. It is a very, very negative, negative. Of course, when you go to a doctor, the only thing is not negative. The only thing you knew was coming, and the only thing you lost your hope for over was the bill. Two phone calls, $50. All you got was a yes. So we're losing hope very quickly because everywhere we go, there is something we are suspicious of. See, you buy a new car, and you look at the salesman, and he's telling you these glorious things, and you know only about three or four of them are rightly, really true. How long do you think this car will last? 20 years if we take care of it. It'll rot sitting there in 20 years. So everywhere we go, I don't care what it is, you buy a suit, this is on sale. It was $500 and now it's $150. Oh, wow. You bring it home, you find it's seconds. There's mistakes everywhere. You bring it back and you say, I thought it was a $500 suit. The original was. The original was. This is not the original. No. So you're stuck. And this is true of everything. Ads, you know there's not any ads that come out with product. I hate these ads. It says aspirin, Advil, all of these things, but ours is the best. So why did you, if yours is the best, why you gotta knock down everybody else? We never used to have ads that way. But you don't realize how these kind of daily digestion of antagonistic things, critical things, see? If you got a product, sell it. Why you have to knock everybody else down to get yours forward? Do that, to me, it's a bad sign. I wouldn't buy that product if it was the last aspirin in the world. There has to be something wrong with it. And so everywhere in our daily life, in our workplace, there is a total lack of hope. It's human hope. The kind we should have that gives people courage. Yeah, you're a sinner and you've done some pretty bad things, but you can change. What makes AA work? In most cases, they give you hope. You can do it. What makes any man successful? Most of the time, it's a woman saying, you can do it. Don't give up. And if we were to change everything and be honest, ads, would you imagine the refreshment in your heart over an honest ad? Look, you got all of these products. They're all good. I think ours is better, but I think they're all good, and ours is good too. You know, I'd buy all I could of that one thing. Why? Because it's honest. Didn't knock down anybody else's product. And we have to be honest with each other. I know you're a sinner. I know you've done some pretty bad stuff. But look, we can work it out. It's not a false thing. Natural hope is not a lie. People tell lies thinking they're raising your hope. You're beautiful. If you look in the mirror, you're not beautiful. You know that? Now, it wouldn't be nice if you said you're ugly. Just don't say anything. You're cute. You can be cute ugly or cute beautiful. But give hope. If there's nothing nice you can say, and I wouldn't say anything. At least you give hope by keeping your mouth shut. And hope is what children need today. A lot of children have committed suicide because they could not come up to their parents' expectations in school. If we put false hope into people, I'll do this for you if you do that. It takes away from us loving each other as we are. God does not look at only our exterior. He looks at our interior. And St. Paul says some beautiful things about hope. If I can find it. And he talks about that we groan inwardly as we wait. That's hope. See, we don't need to be discouraged. If I try and fail, try harder next time. If you were to give your family hope, just for the sake of love. If I give hope to somebody, I love them. Did you know that? How many times have people wanted to go to confession? And somebody'd say, or you think in your own heart, I can't go. I've just did too many terrible things. You lose hope. A lot of people sap the hope of their life from themselves. I remember the woman who called some years ago, said she had three abortions. And she cried, you cried. And she said, is there any hope for me? Oh, yeah, there is hope. There's forgiveness. There's mercy. Hope never cuts anyone off. See? You can't always agree with people and what they're doing. You can never condone sin. But you can always give them hope. They can be better. They can overcome themselves. They can live a new life. But in the world today, everything is either slander or calumny. We either say something nobody knew about something, it's not too good, or we say a lie. It's everywhere. Now, next year, don't we have elections next year? Oh, God help us. God help all of us. Why? Because you're going to hear the worst scandal about every single person. Now, where'd you think they'd have? Is a man competent today? Is he competent? Look at Peter did. Our Lord didn't even reprove him. He said, "Do you love me?" three times. See, we read this gospel, and most of us go to church. We go to church, but we do not practice what we hear or practice what we preach. Now, that's natural hope. It's always in our minds a little negative. Now, supernatural hope is something different. Oh, that's wonderful. It's something you received at baptism. Now, our poor liberal brother, he doesn't know all that. He says you're at initiation into this big, big club. Not true. You are not initiated. You are made a child of God. Now, that's vastly different, huh? If I go down and I join some kind of a club, that's different than made a child of the owner of the club. There's a big difference. And supernatural hope is given me at baptism. It has to do with my relationship with God. Do you believe everything in this awesome book that we call the Scriptures? Do we? Do we believe everything in this book? Do we believe about faith? Do we believe about hope? Do we believe that I was given at baptism the very love of God? Oh, wow. You know, everybody thinks when you're born Christian or born a Catholic, you get that faith, you're just born with it. It's a special gift. Do you ever wonder why some people don't have any faith? Huh? Some people really want it. Some people want to believe, and they can't. You need to pray for them. I've said to the sisters 3-4 times, I wonder who's responsible for my vocation. Was it some little old lady in New York apartment house praying for vocations? Was it somebody in Timbuktu? Was it my mother? Who prayed for me for a vocation? We don't know. Somebody somewhere prayed for me. And our Lord looked down and said, well, it's like a miserable kid down there. I'm going to give it to her. Because if I don't, she'll be a holy terror. A terror, anyway. But see, there's everything we've gotten from the Lord. Somebody prayed for somewhere. And that puts hope in my heart that the good God is looking after me. And he has made all kind of promises in here. In St. John's Gospel, he says that if I live in him and he lives in me, the Trinity will make their home in me. Now, I can bank on that promise. See, we're so mundane, and we're always looking at this veneer. We're looking at this veneer, and we don't see beyond a person's soul. So we judge by veneers, but we can't. You see, faith makes me see God in the present moment. Hope, supernatural hope, makes me understand there is something good in the worst tragedy. And love allows me, in a tragedy, to trust in God's providence. So what are we supposed to do? We're supposed to rise above. I have to do good to my enemy. I like St. Paul. You know, he was a good, hot-tempered old guy. He said one day, I will be good to this person, and therefore I shall heap coals on his head. Well, he wanted to heap coals on the poor man's head, but he thought if he's good to him, instead of nasty, he'd heap more coals on his head. But it's true, isn't it? You expect somebody to be angry and they're real nice. You don't know what to do. You don't even know what to say. You go home and you did something, my dad's going to kill me. He sits down, doesn't say a word. You're all ready for it. Nothing happens. Son, I hear you put a big knock in the car today. Here it comes. Here it comes. Oh, God, what do I do now? Well, we'll get it fixed. Huh? you're almost disappointed. Did you ever do that? Huh? You just think this can't be true. I'm all ready for it. Nothing happens. That's why the Lord said, do not let the sun go down on your anger. Summertime, you have an extra hour of light. But we do. See, when we lose hope, then the sun does go down on our anger. And the dawn, and the sun sets, and the dawn, and the sunset for days and months. Our Lord never said that if you want hope, you have everything in your life has to be fair and square. Can you imagine? Wouldn't life be dull? Huh? If everything went your way? What would you do if everything went your way? You say, I'd be very happy. No, you wouldn't. Because what's wrong with you is here, not here. See? The reason why you don't get along in one job, you quit, and you say the same problem is that job is because you brought yourself from this job to that job. And you're the problem. But if you knew you were the problem, you'd lose hope. Well, where am I going to go? I carry me everywhere. See? Who else you got to carry? Do you ever notice people when they find fault with other people? And you're listening to them and you say, by golly, they got the same thing. they do exactly what they're finding fault with somebody else. Do you ever notice that? You do that too. I don't like people that are impatient. It makes me so mad. You get to a gasoline station. And he's, how many, you put that thing in there and you get your gasoline and he writes it down like, well, what are you here for? Hey, I'm buying gas from you. He won't wipe you. I don't have time to do your windshield. I don't have time for this and I don't have time. You get so mad. You know what makes me really mad? It's when somebody toots their horn behind me. We follow the law, 65, and he's tooting his horn. 60. It is 65, is it? No? Oh. Well, 55, is that it? Oh, well. You know, that reminds me of a time I came to Birmingham. This was 30 some years ago. And this woman, nice Italian woman, wanted us to go to Cullman, Alabama, to see the grotto. And they have all the beautiful buildings in the world in miniature. And it's a beautiful place. So I said, okay. So sister and I went in this car. Grandma was in the back. I was on the side. And she kept saying to her son-in-law, hurry up, hurry up. We're never going to get there. So he keeps going 50, 60, 70, 80, 90. And I couldn't see the road passing by. It was like... And I looked outside. I couldn't see curbs. I saw green. And I saw gray. And I thought, oh. So she said, hurry up, hurry up. hurry up, we're going almost 100 miles an hour. And I'm looking at that thing in the wind. I try to open the window, it's like an airplane. It's the worst thing ever happened to me. I don't know. I think this person in back started tooting her horn, you know, and I thought, ooh. So they began to pass, which meant they must have been gone 110 to pass. Turned out to be a priest. And he's holding onto the wheel, steering wheel with one hand, and he goes like this, you know. And I went, 105, you know. And then he pulls back. He wanted us to know, you know, that you're going to need absolution if you don't stop. And it wasn't, I couldn't do anything about it. But I remembered, I thought to myself when I get that, I thought, now see, if I were not impatient, I wouldn't recognize it. See? Do you ever notice you go and buy a car, you decide you're going to buy a Jeep. And you're going down the road and you see 100 Jeeps you never saw before. Do you ever notice that? You buy a dress and by golly, your neighbor comes home with the same dress. So all of these things make you impatient. You know why? We don't have hope. In other words, if I had that supernatural hope, I wouldn't care about these little things. So, okay, what was I going to do? I wasn't driving. I didn't know how to drive. And I'm at the mercy of this driver. Or somebody toots, well, go ahead. They're gonna wait for the same red light you are, just down the road. See, we take things very seriously when we lose both supernatural hope and natural hope. So try to think of that. Why are you impatient over little things? Why? Now, we have serious things. But rather than be angry, especially over this deaconess, you just see how they're crawling up? Doesn't that make you angry? Oh, it comes at my toes. See, it starts at my toe, my big toe, and works itself out so fast. See, what are they going to have next? And it's so subtle, and it's not of a true. Now, those are serious things, but impatience is not going to do anything with it. We're going to have to pray, all of us. We have to pray very hard that this deaconess thing does not happen, because then they won't be happy with the deaconess, and they can't be anyway. You will see the church getting smaller, but stronger. Stronger. We have a call. Hello?
1: Hello, Mother Angelica.
0: Hey, where are you from?
1: I'm from Westchester, New York. My name is Annette.
0: And what is your question?
1: I don't really have a question. I just wanted to say that I think you are the absolute cutest thing. I love to listen to you. And I have so
0: what
1: much...
0: What did I hear?
1: I love to listen to you.
0: Thank
1: and you have fed me so many evenings.
0: Thank you.
1: I did want to make a suggestion.
0: Mm.
1: And that suggestion is that I have taken a commitment on my own in prayer on a daily basis to pray for priests. And
0: mm-hmm.
1: I have a suggestion that others take that same commitment on a daily basis, because you know what, Mother Angelica? When you pray for priests, you are doing something even greater than striving to become a priest.
0: Oh, yeah.
1: And believe it or not, you really get a lot of hardships from the evil one, because he does not want us to pray for priests.
0: True.
1: So it's a very difficult task, and it's a very rewarding one. I love them. I love them with all my heart and soul.
0: We need to pray for priests that they have courage and strength to be faithful. You see, when they start with this deaconess stuff, you just say, well, they need a lot of prayer, a lot of prayer. Pray for bishops who have whole dioceses under them. and they're responsible for everyone. Religious who teach, we should pray for them. Cardinals, our Holy Father, our families, our neighbors, everybody who has a hard time living the truth or preaching the truth. We all need that extra strength of prayer. We have another call. Hello?
2: Hi, Mother Angelica?
0: Yes, where are you from?
2: I am from Illinois.
0: And what is your question?
2: My question is, about a year ago, I started praying for a miracle for a person that I care about very much. Mm-hmm. And I came across a book called Miracles Do Happen by Sister Breege McKenna. And I read her book, and I truly believe in miracles. My question is, I've been praying for about a year now, and I was wondering if you can tell me how to keep hope when you're praying for a miracle. And it just seems like it's such a hopeless case.
0: Well, we don't want to pray with natural hope, because sometimes natural hope can get presumptuous. We want to pray with supernatural hope, and that's how we should always pray. And that means that I pray, and I believe with all my heart, that if what I'm praying for is of God and for my good, He will perform a miracle. There's a lot of, cynicism, I guess, today. There's so many people having visions, and so many people God's talking to, and so many, and you think, if I get one more. But that's we have to watch, you see, because God does speak to some, and we have to discern. We have to discern. But when we talk about a miracle, or you read a book where so-and-so and this one and that one had a miracle, well, we praise God for that. But we cannot pray for a miracle with presumptions that it's going to happen. See, faith is not a quarter that you put in some machine and get what you want. Faith is a total trust in God, childlike, that says, I will pray for this, and even if it takes a miracle, God will do it, if it is for my good. St. John says that. We can be sure that God will answer our prayers if it is for our good. That's where hope. See, that way, if you don't get it, you're not disheartened. Your hope is still high. Because then I say, my Jesus knows it's not good for me. Haven't you all, can't you think right now of something you prayed for and prayed and it never happened? Aren't you glad it didn't? Huh? Aren't you glad it didn't? Well, that's the attitude we have to have all the time. Lord, I want this. You know, I'll tell you how I pray. I won't tell you all how I pray. But if I want something from the Lord, I will talk it over with Him. I give Him all the pros and the cons. I know He knows it, but I want to tell Him. And He wants me to tell Him. Then I say, okay, Lord, if this is for my good, the good of this community, the good of the church, I know you'll do it. And then I forget it. I erase that tape. Why? He hears me the first time. Now you say, now He said you should ask, seek, and knock. There are times we have to do that. And the Spirit will put it on your heart when you should do that. But on this daily basis, I don't know if God wants me to have that or not. I think He does. I have an inclination he does. I have to talk it over with him, tell him everything about it, drop it. It's miraculous how he answers your prayer. All of a sudden, out of nowhere, there it is. So when we pray, pray with hope, but leave it to God. God has performed so many miracles here. If we wrote them all, you wouldn't believe it. You would not believe it. And God does miracles for us every day. Every single day. So pray with hope, with a free heart. I'd like it, Lord, if you want me to have it. That's pure love also. We have another call. Hello?
3: Hello.
0: Where are you from?
3: Deland, Florida.
0: And what is your question?
3: I was brought up never being in a church before, and I was confirmed 4 years ago in a Catholic church, and I love it, and I tried all the churches out around the area. I have four children. I found out after I became Catholic that about the birth control, and I had my tubes tied. Now, should I have, with, you know, things the way they are nowadays, should I get my tubes untied? I could have six more if I wanted, but I'm 43 years old, and I don't mind having more children, but when I had to have them tied, it was a family thing between my husband and I. I don't know what to do. I love the Catholic faith. I just don't know what to do in this situation. I've asked a few priests.
0: What do they tell you?
3: They say leave it to the Lord. You know, I don't have health insurance or anything, but, you know, I would do it in a minute.
0: What does your heart tell you?
3: That the Lord performs miracles, and, you know, I keep thinking in the back of my mind, if he wanted me to have another child, he would let it happen regardless. You know, with Elizabeth, you know, in her old age, and...
0: Is it reversible by surgery?
3: I've been told it is reversible. You know, I don't know, but if I can have it done, I would do it in a minute, you know.
0: Well, I suppose it's not always successful. I would suppose if you talk it over with your husband and this is how you feel, you don't want to go your whole life with some kind of scrupulosity or guilt. I would ask the doctor if it's possible. If he does it and it's not successful, then I would think on that level you'd be free. And I know all these liberals out there hopping and skipping in their rooms, but you just hop and skip, sweetheart, because you're dealing here with an individual who knows she did wrong and feels bad about it. And I think you need to try. Now, if it's not successful, then you know for sure it's God's will, and you can go the rest of your life at peace. You know, these free choicers, they're funny people. They're all free choice as long as you make your choice is their choice. But now you do have free choice. Nobody, you don't go to any Planned Parenthood or free choicers and say, oh, yeah, go on. Maybe you can have a child. Oh, no. Because they've been trying to destroy the earth for years. A good way to enjoy it is don't let people be born. I mean, that's the most perfect word, to make it small in a hurry. You have a conscience. It's yours. And this is something between you and God. If you know you've done wrong, then see if it can be remedied. You say you're 40 years old. Oh, they'll tell you all the terrible things can happen to you. Good thing St. Anne or Sarah didn't have a doctor around. They would have said, what is your husband? Some kind of old nut? What does he know? You can't have any children. We keep telling God what he can do all the time. And we can do that. See? Now, I think you need to follow your conscience. What you just said now was, if it could be done, I'd do it tomorrow. Well, tomorrow is the feast of Duns Scotus, the great Franciscan theologian, who was the champion of the Immaculate Conception. He's the one that proved it was truly true. Well, why don't you call and ask your doctor? Pray to Duns Scotus and see what God does. Don't ever tell God he can't perform a miracle. I'd never do that. We get them here all the time. There's a difference between Jesus and the world today. Jesus never lost hope. Not that he could, because he was so perfect. And that's why he could forgive on the cross, just like you must forgive. He knew. He said one day, "Woe to those by which scandals come." They will come, he said. But woe to those by which they come, because it's better for them if they had a millstone around their neck and they were drowned into the sea. Strong words. We have to always look at Jesus in tragedies. You can't look at anyone else. And that's what you do on these occasions. Jesus forgave. You must forgive. Jesus appeared to his apostles with great hope. He said, "Do not be frightened. Why are you so agitated?" And he sent these men who were cowards, sent them the Holy Spirit to make them strong. And it went on for centuries. You cannot lose hope. And today, we need to pray to Jesus and Mary and say, "Come, Lord Jesus. You have to do something to make it right." Now we have all kind of politicians coming. I never saw so many people. Every Tom, Dick, and Harry is going to run for president. You just, all of a sudden, you look at the paper and this one's running and you say, "Who's he?" See? And there's just lots of confusion. We need to pray to our dear Lord that he gives us a good, holy leader. You know, nobody prays to God. We look at all kinds of political parties. What are they going to give you? Now we got new ones coming up. Then we have the first independence, and then we got the second independence, and then we got a... Is anybody praying that our dear Lord will come and give us a good leader? Is anyone in this whole country saying, "Lord," is anyone pleading with the Lord, "Send us a good leader. Send us a strong leader"? See, we must improve our country and we must improve our hope. You know, St. John the Cross is a great Carmelite mystic. He said, and it's hard to understand, he said, "If the whole world should fall apart, it should not interfere with your union with God." Well, I haven't reached it, I can tell you that. But still, there is a demand, even of God. When he was in the boat and the apostles thought they were drowning, what did Jesus say? Why do you have no faith? No faith. No faith. I think drowning in a boat's pretty scary. He didn't. Why is it, he said, you have no faith? We have to have singleness of purpose. See, I have one thing in mind: to know, to love, to serve God, and to arrive in his kingdom, and to help everybody else arrive in his kingdom. Now, whether things go my way or not, whether I like them or not, whether I understand them or not, is irrelevant. He's in charge. You may think the world's gone to pot. God is in charge. We have to have faith and hope and love. Remember what Father Pavi said one time when he was here? In Yugoslavia, we see our churches bombed and crushed to the ground, and we shall build them up again. In America, they're destroyed with a smiling face, and you do nothing. So remember, in spite of all that, you can be sure of one thing. The Holy Catholic Universal Apostolic Church will be here when Gabriel blows his horn. I don't know where the rest will be. I hope they're there too. I hope their guardian angels take them by the ears and push them there. And I got 5 seconds, and please be generous, because we're gone in a hole again. Bye.

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1: Some atheistic scientists claim we don't need God to explain the universe because science is sufficient to get the job done. But is this true? The answer is no, and here's the reason. Science could never negate the need for God because it can't give an exhaustive explanation of the universe. First, it relies on the inductive method in order to validate its hypotheses. As such, scientists can never be certain they've discovered every piece of data necessary to give a complete explanation. They must always be open to discovering something new that could alter their current theory. Furthermore, science presupposes an existing universe to observe and explain. Thus, it could never explain why the universe exists in the first place rather than not. Science has explanatory power, but not enough power to negate the need for God. I'm Carlo Broussard with a Ready Reason for Catholic Answers, Catholic.com.
2: But as soon as we begin to speak about love, we have to make some clarifications, because love has been redefined by our fallen world. 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In fact, that's not love, that's just self-centeredness. That's narcissism. 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He was willing to die so the good in us might flourish even into eternal life. 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
5: 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As always, let's start with prayer. In the name of the Father, Son, and the Holy Spirit. Almighty God, through the intercession of St. Ignatius Loyola, we ask that you pour forth your Holy Spirit upon us, a spirit of discernment that might hear your voice and obey your command. In the name of the Father, Son, and the Holy Spirit. Amen. Well, friends, April 15th in the United States, we dread that day because it's tax day, when you've got to pay your taxes to the federal government. But April 15th for me has another meaning. It's my parents.

0: wedding anniversary. They've since gone to God. They were married 53 years, but they were married 75 years ago in April of 1951, having met on a blind date 2 years before. Suffice to say, the world has changed a lot since then. And what we understand about marriage and marriage preparation and the fact that the institution of marriage is in a crisis, we're facing things that my parents would never have dreamed of. And happily, there is support available. There's good help available. There is a program called Agape Catholic Ministries that does a lot of work in marriage preparation and can also help you work through the mysterious maze of convalidation as well. And we have the co-founder here today, Christian Meert. Welcome to the Catholic Current.
1: Oh, thank you so much. I'm so happy to be here with you. And yes, marriage is important in our lives, that's for sure.
0: Yes, indeed. So, Christian, when my parents, their marriage preparation in 1951 ran along these lines, my father told me, they both met with the priest and you're both Catholic, right? Yes. Neither of you are married, right? Yes. Okay, pick a date. And I guess it was assumed that the ambient culture that they grew up in, a Catholic culture in ethnic Irish and Italian ghettos in cities in northeastern United States, that was enough to carry forward. Whether that was or not enough is an open question. But it seems to me that's certainly not enough now. There's a startling number of marriages that end in divorce, an alarming number where annulments are involved. That suggests to me that we haven't been doing a great job in preparing people for marriage. What are your thoughts on that?
1: Oh, I fully agree with this. I'm sorry. It's true that over the past 50 years, or let's say 60, 70 years, things have changed so much in society, okay, that if we talk about numbers, it's a little crazy. For example, the number of children born from single moms mm-hmm. went from 8% in the 1960s to 40% in 2020. Number of children living with mm-hmm. a single parent family went from 9% in mm-hmm. 1960 again to 40% last year. Mm-hmm. So, but I have to say something. Marriage rates have declined significantly.
0: Yes.
1: In general, 30% for the U.S. in the Catholic Church, it's 70% in the number of marriages from 1970 to 2024. 75% drop. But if marriage prep rates have declined significantly, we are also seeing now today, many couples rediscover the beauty of sacramental marriage. Mm-hmm. Faith practice as weakened. Yes, we know it in many families, but many couples are returning to the church for their children, for marriage. We can see the increase of number of people who are welcomed into the church at Easter this year, last year. Mm-hmm. So the culture sends a confusing message about commitment. You mentioned it, you know.
0: Yes.
1: Hey, I sleep with you, but you can trust me anyway. Okay, we're going to make a long-term life together because I'm a trustful guy. Okay. Now, you know, we meet today with couples who really desire lifelong faithful marriages. They have seen mm-hmm. what's happening around the world. Number of marriages, everybody's shouting about 50% of marriages are ending in divorce. Well, not in the Catholic Church. Those numbers are not true, okay? Mm-hmm. So people, they really want something that is solid. What we see, really, if you think about it, you know, the hippie revolution, for example.
0: Yes.
1: Well, it started a long time before that. The hippie mm-hmm. revolution, if we can say that, is just an exacerbation of the sex culture, the freedom, do whatever you want, No string attached, no consequences, no sin. Oh, come on, don't talk about sin. It doesn't exist.
0: Right.
1: And the media, the internet, the porn culture, the entertainment society, all this. But if you think at any one of these things, okay, that I just mentioned, is just an abyss of immorality that has been sponsored by society, government, the media too, of course. Mm-hmm. And if we can just look at this, it's a true persecution. It's a war against God.
0: Yes.
1: When you see, you know, marriages with easy divorce, children with free abortion, Planned Parenthood subsidized by the government, and so much more. When we see the rainbow flag, every time we see something that doesn't make sense and mimic something that is highly spiritual, it's okay. It's a war against God. That's all. They want to destroy God. That's okay. That was what I wanted to say.
0: Yes. Well, you know, Our Lady of Fatima told Sister Lucia that the final great battle would be for marriage and for family. I mean, marriage is vital, you know, first of all, in the natural order, because that's where families are made, and that's where people raised well are. And certainly the data are incontrovertible that one of the best predictors of social malady is children growing up without fathers in the home. And then likewise, marriage is an icon of Christ's relationship to the church. And of course, the enemy wants to break that relationship as well. So from the devil's point of view, marriage is the prime target. We've got about 3 minutes left in this segment. Is it fair to say that we live in a culture that undermines and even mocks lifelong commitment? Is that fair to say?
1: Yes, it is. It is. Everything has to be spontaneous. It has to happen right now. I click on the button. I have everything right now at the touch of the button. So everything changes. You know, everything, the culture, the technology, everything. But, you know, just one quick, I hope I can say that.
0: Sure.
1: In the early 20s, no, 2000. Mm-hmm. In the early 2000, we had in our marriage prep classes, we have couples who were telling us that, oh, we were going to mass, but only with my grandparents, with my grandma. Yes, she drives us to catechism, or she drove us to catechism classes. We prayed with them. But today, a lot of the grandparents are already divorced. They don't talk about God, prayer. They don't go to mass. They are not going to, you know, how many times did we hear that? Oh, we don't want to impose our religion to our children. They will choose when they grow up and so on. Choose what? From what?
0: Yes.
1: There's no transmission.
0: No, that is certainly true. And, you know, it seems to be so broad-minded and sagacious to say, well, you know, when they're adults, they'll choose, et cetera. We don't raise children with attitudes to nutrition that way. We don't say that we're going to let the kid eat, you know, margarine and sugar, and then when he's 18, make wise decisions for himself. We seem to abdicate responsibility and then have this fantasy that, you know, if we have the kids marginally sacramentalized and then we send them to a vaguely Catholic school system, then all of a sudden they're going to get great Catholic spouses and have Catholic families and produce Catholic grandchildren. And along the way, somehow miraculously, they're going to be religious and priestly vocations as well. And that's simply not true. So I think in a sick and sickening culture, marriage has been abused by a form of neglect and wishful thinking. And I think that illusion has to end, and we have to come to terms with the fact that marriage needs help. And one of the things that I find inspiring is I think your work in Agape Catholic Ministries might be the help that we need. I'm Jesuit Father Robert McTague, your daily host for the Catholic Current. Remember, rallying cry here at the Catholic Current is Christus Mundum, Mundus Christo, bringing Christ to the world and the world to Christ. We do it because our Lord says so, for the greater glory of God, the love of our neighbor, and the salvation of our own soul. 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

0: The Station of the Cross Catholic Media Network presents Saints and Seasons. On June 13th, we celebrate the feast of St. Anthony of Padua, confessor and doctor of the Church. Anthony was born Ferdinand in the year of our Lord 1195 to a noble family in Lisbon, Portugal. At a young age, he entered the Augustinians and was ordained a priest. But 10 years later, he left to become a Franciscan, hoping to die a martyr's death by preaching to the Saracens. He took the name Anthony in honor of St. Anthony the Abbot and eventually ended up in Italy. Anthony was quiet and humble, but one day he was prevailed upon to preach, and he stunned all present with his wisdom and eloquence. He went on to earn the title Hammer of the Heretics for his preaching against error. Anthony also worked many miracles. He purified poisoned food with a simple sign of the cross, caused a donkey to kneel before the true presence, bilocated, and famously preached a sermon to the fishes near Padua. Considered a saint during his own lifetime, Anthony died at just 36 years of age in the year of our Lord 1231 and was canonized the very next year. At the exhumation of the body about 30 years later, St. Bonaventure found Anthony's tongue perfectly preserved, as if still ready to preach another mighty sermon. Among many other patronages, Anthony is best known for helping to find lost items. Also honored on this day are St. Felicula, St. Aquilina, St. Triphilius, and many other martyrs, confessors, and holy virgins. For more about the saints and seasons of the Catholic Church, visit thestationofthecross.com/saints-and-seasons. In the name of the Father, and of the Son, and of the Holy Spirit, amen. Let us pray. Grant, O Lord, that we may always fear and love your holy name, for you never fail to guide those whom you firmly establish in your love. Through Jesus Christ, thy Son, our Lord, who liveth and reigneth with thee in the unity of the Holy Spirit, God, world without end. Amen. In the name of the Father, and of the Son, and of the Holy Spirit. Amen.
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2: Praise be Jesus Christ. 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We're talking about better marriage preparation. My guest today is Christian Miert. He's co-founder of Agape Catholic Ministries. Christian, we can agree that marriage in the United States is in trouble. That of the Catholics who are getting married, they're not necessarily pursuing sacramental marriage, which makes for difficulties and conflicts later on. What's your priorities in terms of marriage preparation, marriage maintenance? What are we getting right? What are we getting wrong? Where do we need to do better?
3: Wow. That's the story of my life, you know.
2: Okay.
3: We have been in marriage prep for Christine, my wife, myself, since we arrived in Denver in 1999. And okay. Archbishop Chaput, you know, invited us to come. And he asked us to do several things. And he said, why don't you do something for families? And since we were kind of familiar with theology of the body, we say, well, marriage prep, because it's all there. I mean, the template is there. Mm-hmm. You say, yeah, you do marriage prep. And so we started like this, and we realized what the people were lacking is formation. I mean, religious formation.
2: Okay, tell us more about that.
3: Yeah, they were kind of wandering around, and they got little pieces here, bits there. But the parents, like I mentioned, they are, you know, not most of them, but some of them are divorced. Or growing up, these young people coming to marriage, we have seen around them so many divorces, cheating, unhappy couples.
2: Yes.
3: So it was kind of, what do they have? And then we heard also that they don't know much about their religious background.
2: Yes.
3: You know, what I always tell the priests, I say, well, you want to know where your parishioners are, ask them when you say the Our Father during Mass. Mm-hmm. And boy, you will have different answers. It's not going to be there. And marriage as a vocation, a what? Vocation to what?
2: Yes.
3: And it's true that in the last, you know, years, not recently, but marriage was, like you said about your parents, you love each other, yes. Are you Catholic? Yes. Are you happy? Yes. Do you want to get married? Yes. Okay, good. That's a good deal. I remember my own experience was, I was living in Columbus, Nebraska for just a year after my study. I got a job there. That was funny because coming from France to Columbus, Nebraska was an experience. My wife was in Burgundy, and we exchanged, communication were not as easy as they are now. We exchanged letters, you know, a few letters about, you know, choosing the reading and everything.
2: Yes.
3: And then we got married, during a business trip, sorry. But I came back from the States. I picked up my uncle, who was a Franciscan priest he was sick and he was just getting out of hospital in Paris. I moved down to Burgundy. Then we got married. We had a half hour with my uncle before the wedding, talking about the readings, things like this. We have prepared few things by ourselves. There was no real preparation. And then we see people, they go to a one-day class.
2: Yes.
3: Come on. You know, we start at 9 or 10 by pizza time, which is what we are going to get for lunch. By pizza time, we are fried. Because we bombarded with millions of information that they have never heard about.
2: Right.
3: How do you want them to discuss each point?
2: Yes.
3: Right. And then we have 2 hours or 3 hours. Or then now, because it's modern, we bombard them with videos.
2: Yes.
3: Give them time to talk. They are the one getting married. We are not just the master of marriage.
2: Right.
3: We have to form them. We have to accompany. This is a big word now. But this is what we do. What we do is not just a marriage prep information. We are looking for transformation.
2: See, I think that is is so important. I've written about education, and I said we think of education primarily as the transfer of information, and that's true. That's a part of it. There's also formation, taking the good potential and actualizing it, making it real. And there's also transformation, taking what has been distorted and then correcting it. And in my experience, talking to a lot of priests and a lot of couples and so on, there may be really excellent diocesan marriage preparation programs out there. And if the listeners know of them, please let us know. But the vast majority of the ones that I've encountered were at best disastrous. I would have couples call me in tears and say, can we spend a week with you? Because our diocesan marriage preparation, you wouldn't even think that these people believed in God, much less that they were Christians. He said, you know, we had one permanent deacon announce at marriage preparation that the purpose of marriage is to have as much great sex as possible, and congratulations on being Catholic. And that was pretty much the sum total of their marriage preparation. Is it fair to say that maybe we need to undertake an examination of conscience, that we've basically outsourced marriage preparation to people who have been systemically unaccountable and unguided? Is that a fair assessment?
3: It's a tough one, but it's a fair assessment. Yes, you're right. But you know, we started the first class we did in Denver was just this. We know things you don't know. I will tell you what you know. you should know. And then we had a great encounter with a teacher of teachers. And he told us, no, because I told him, I said, look, teaching must be a vocation, and I don't have it. Mm-hmm. I don't want to go and tell people again and again and again and again. Yeah, at the end, I believe that, but people don't even think about what we are saying or believe in what we are saying.
2: Right.
3: So he introduced us to the Socratic method.
2: Okay.
3: I call it also, well, people in seminaries and all, they know what it is, but I call it the Jesus method. When Jesus mm-hmm. asked his disciples, who do people say that I am? Oh, you're this, you're that, mm-hmm. you're a prophet, you're Saint John the Baptist, resurrected, you're Elijah, you're whatever. And then he asked the real question, who do you say that I am?
2: Mm-hmm.
3: And that's when Peter said, you're the Son of God. So what we are doing, we accompany the people, the couples, and we give them questions. And they have to think. And the online is, I would go back to the online later on. And they have to think, discuss and everything, and write down their answers. If you say, okay, who is God for you? Tell me. Oh, mm-hmm. that's an easy one. God is God. Yeah, he's God. Well, then they have to write it, and then they have to talk about it between them, the couples, okay, mm-hmm. between them, without anybody around. That's the beauty of the online, the way we do it, okay?
2: Okay.
3: Then they have to write down their answers, and if they write something stupid, well, it's hard to get it back, it's written, so you have to scratch it and start right. again. And then, they will see the answer of each other and say, hey, you're sure about that? Did you see what you wrote here? Huh?
2: I believe that a good educational process stimulates a lot of conversation and a lot of camaraderie, so that you're learning together, and then the couples present themselves as allies as well. We've got about 2.5 minutes left in this segment. Do you ever get any opposition? Does anyone ever say, why do we have to go through this? Can't we just get married?
3: Well, no, not really, because the people are coming. Okay. They are coming. They are sent by their priest. They are. I can give you a short story, promise,
2: sure.
3: kind of.
2: Okay.
3: It's a couple. They have been married civilly 40 years, and they wanted to make a family reunion. And maybe they were parishioners. I have no idea about this. But they wanted to do a, family reunion. And then certainly the lady, certainly mm-hmm. not the guy, but the lady said, oh, why don't we go all together to the church? We asked the pastor to give us a blessing.
2: Okay.
3: Okay. So they went to see the pastor, and the pastor did an incredibly good job, because he told them, say, look, this is what's happening. It's not a blessing. What you should do is that a sacramental marriage. We have been married for the years. I wasn't there, but I know the priest, and he did a really great job. And he told them, well, so the first step now is for you to take the marriage prep. Oh, the guy said, I can teach marriage prep. I've been married 40 years. And, and by the way, you do it online, okay? Oh. So they were not very excited about doing it. And we were, Christine and I, we accompanied this couple. And the first answer questions, kind of, grumbling a little bit at what we heard in looking at what they wrote and the grumbling. But at the end, they said, please tell us, where can we keep having this conversation?
2: Uh-huh.
3: After 40 years, they have been talking about so many different things that they have never talked about. They had not right. invited God into their marriage. When they discovered what it means to invite God into their marriage, they were excited. They were hungry. They wanted more.
2: Most people didn't know that was a possibility, they didn't know that God had certain opinions about marriage, or that God has a role in marriage, and they think that marriage is just a private lifestyle choice. So in the next segment, we'll have to talk about what your particular work does to support marriage. 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Together, let's take it around the world. We can do it with you. We cannot do without you. Let's do this good work together. Back in just 2 minutes. Please do stay with us.

0: Let us pray along with Raymond Leo Cardinal Burke for His Holiness Pope Leo XIV. In the name of the Father, and of the Son, and of the Holy Spirit. Amen.
1: O Holy Virgin Mary, Mother of the Lord of heaven and of earth, Our Lady of Guadalupe, guide and protect the Roman Pontiff Pope Leo XIV. Through your intercession, may he receive in abundance the grace of the successor of Saint Peter, the perpetual and visible source and foundation of the unity of our bishops and of all our brothers and sisters in the mystical body of your divine Son. Unite Pope Leo's heart to your Immaculate Heart, leading him to rest his heart ever more securely in the glorious pierced heart of Jesus, so that he may confirm us in the Catholic faith, in the worship of God in spirit and truth, and in a good and holy Christian life. In the tumult of the present time, keep Pope Leo securely within the hollow of your mantle, in the crossing of your arms, protecting him from Satan, the father of lies, and from every evil spirit. Implore our Lord to grant him in particular the wisdom and courage to be a true shepherd of the Church throughout the world. With you, I place all my trust in Christ, the Good Shepherd, who alone is our help and salvation. Amen. Heart of Jesus, formed by the Holy Spirit in the womb of the Virgin Mother, have mercy upon us. Our Lady of Guadalupe, Queen of the Apostles, pray for us. Saints Peter and Paul, pray for us. Pope Saint Leo the Great, pray for us.
0: In the name of the Father, and of the Son, and of the Holy Spirit, amen.
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3: Praise be Jesus Christ. 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And don't forget to mention the Station of the Cross. We're talking about building better marriages. My guest today is Christian Miert, co-founder of Agape Catholic Ministries. Christian, we agree marriage is a sacrament. It's an indispensable, natural, and supernatural good. Preparation historically has been poor, certainly in my lifetime and yours. We can do better. Where does your group fit in? Because we're going to put a link to Agape Catholic Ministries in our show notes here. What are they going to find? It says flexible Catholic resources for thriving Catholic marriages. What does that mean?
4: Well, what we discovered, the change in our lives and of many thousands of couples, is how the pedagogy, how we teach that. And the secret, we didn't look for it, it happened, is the online. But not any kind of online. An online system where it's not a Zoom, like we're talking with people and everything.
3: Right.
4: It's not like, you know, the engaged couples have to pretend that they know everything or anything. No, mm-hmm. It's done just like a correspondence class, but online and with mentor couples that are trained, supervised, paid, and everything. So, mm-hmm. And it's one-on-one. It's not like mm-hmm. in a class setting where you have plenty of people and you're afraid to say, oh, my mom was so difficult. She has a very, very angry. Okay. No, it's something that we give them questions.
3: Okay.
4: They work on those questions. They discuss. Sometimes people, we tell them, we give them an idea. You know, we have 9 sessions and it takes about 3 to 4 hours per session, something like this.
3: Okay.
4: And sometimes the people, they come back and say, well, you say it only 3 or 4 hours. We spent a whole week. We had our date night every night to talk about all this.
5: Oh, okay.
4: But we have the time to talk. We just accompany them. We direct their conversation. We don't judge them. Nothing. Mm-hmm. Whatever mm-hmm. They say, oh, okay, that's what you think. Let me tell you about the teaching of the church on this or that. Mm-hmm. Okay? For example, and so we have no constraint about having people around. We don't have, like I said, to pretend that we are so good, so nice and everything. We are not going to see to meet their instructor couples at church.
5: Right.
4: We don't have to. They have to be who they are. Just who they are. They don't have to do anything special. They are who they are. And because they are the one getting married, mm-hmm. they are the one. Everything in the marriage prep has to be for this couple for their own good. So we give them the questions, the answer, and we tell them, hey, you said that. That's your opinion. Let's go further. What mm-hmm. if? What do you think when the church... when we say that God is love, what is your answer of that? What God is for you? What freedom means to you? What love is for you? Let's talk about it. Talk about between you. Like when we take the consent one by one, you know, have you come here freely and without reservation? What freedom means to you?
5: Right.
4: Is it something... You know, a reservation, what could be a reservation in your opinion? And they can say whatever they want to say. It's their own opinion, and we don't judge that.
5: Let me interject just for a moment about reservations. I've had engaged couples ask me if it's okay to have a prenuptial agreement that, you know, should we divorce, I will have my assets and you will have yours, etc., almost as if they're planning an escape hatch. That's an impediment, isn't it, that kind of reservation?
4: That's forbidden completely.
5: Yes.
4: If you keep the door open, you know, it's just like the guy coming in and say, well, I still have my girlfriend, you know, the old one, but I want to marry you. But, she's really such a nice girl. No, come on.
5: Right.
4: And I'm sorry, I always think the guys are being the bad guys.
5: Well, you know, I remember one of my religious superiors said, you know, the difference between being involved and being committed is the difference between bacon and eggs. You know, the chicken is involved, the pig is committed. Marriage is commitment. It's all the way, or it's not at all. And sadly, many young people, they've not had very many good role models in commitment, have they?
4: Yes, that's for sure. That's for sure. That's for sure. And that's why, you know, we see a change in things, let's say, okay? Mm-hmm. And one of these examples is a number of convalidation, right? Convalidation, okay. So what is convalidation? Well, it's an exchange of the consent. It's a sacrament. They receive a sacrament, not a blessing or whatever. And we have seen, for us, we have 20 to 25% of our couples are in convalidation.
5: So just to clarify for the listeners, suppose somebody got married only civilly, or someone... got married to a non-Catholic and didn't have a proper dispensation, that has to be corrected so that the natural marriage they contracted would become a sacramental marriage in the eyes of church and God. Is that a fair summary of convalidation?
4: Yes, yes, yes, exactly, exactly.
5: Okay, so you said there's a lot of the couples you work with are seeking convalidation. That would suggest there's a lot of Catholics getting married not knowing that one of the precepts of the church is respecting the form of marriage. Doesn't that indicate a catastrophic failure in catechesis beforehand?
4: Unfortunately, yes. I will tell you an old story. I love stories.
5: Yes. Okay.
4: I'm an old guy. I have plenty of stories.
5: Yes.
4: But one day a pastor asked me to give a little talk about marriage after the the school mass. So that means, you know, the school attached to the parish.
5: Sure.
4: And so, okay, mass is okay. At the end of the mass, all the children go to school. And then some of the adults, mainly moms, they stay there. And I just give a very, very brief description of what marriage, a sacrament, vocation to marriage, blah, blah, things like this. And that was it. Okay. And then three or four of these moms, they come to me and they ask me the question, does that mean I'm not really married? Because I'm just civilly married? So, and then we had to talk.
5: Right.
4: So that means they have their kids going to the Catholic school. They are coming to mass. They live kind of a Catholic life, but they don't know that they are not in a regular situation.
5: Right.
4: That doesn't happen very often. Yeah. So when I see the number of convalidation, we talk to different pastors, parish leaders and everything. In some parishes, they have 40 to 45% of their marriages are convalidation these past years.
5: Oh, my goodness.
4: And the Hispanic community, up to 85%. So I cannot verify these numbers. I don't think there is a log with all the convalidation,
5: right.
4: Which is too bad, but that's something to add to our plate. The thing they have in common is that they want it. It's a decision. It's a decision. It's not like they are looking for something big, something deeper than what they had. So their yes to the sacrament is deeply intentional, mm-hmm. heartfelt. They are looking for something more than what they have been having. They could say, well, we have been married, we have built a good marriage together. We love each other, but now we mm-hmm. want God to be at the center of it.
5: Yes.
4: And this is a great, I think it's a big sign of hope.
5: Yes.
4: But of course, if they go to watching videos or if they have to talk to a couple from the parish and present themselves and they know they are going to see them again next week and again not the following week, they want to are they going to be completely honest?
5: Mm-hmm.
4: Maybe not. We
5: right.
4: by accident, we found this online one-on-one has mm-hmm. An incredible answer to these questions for the pedagogy of it, for the freedom for the couples to be who they are
5: right.
4: and not pretend right. anything. It's true. As a priest, I'm sure you saw it. A lot of couples, if they are not practicing or just, kind of far from the church, they come to you just like to the principal's office.
5: Right.
4: They feel guilty. They feel they are going to be scolded or whatever.
5: Mm-hmm.
4: Here, they are 100% free to express themselves what they do. Another quick story, kind of.
5: Okay.
4: We were still presenting, teaching in-person classes. On top of the online. Now we have stopped it completely because it's a disservice to the couples. Okay?
5: Mm-hmm.
4: So anyway, and one day we had, we had five sessions, in-person session of about 3 hours, something. It was very nice and everything, but anyway. And one day we were stuck by the snow in Colorado, it happens. And it was impossible to reschedule the thing. So we called everybody and we told them, this session, you have to do it online. You have no choice because we cannot reschedule everything. Mm-hmm. And one guy wrote in writing, he wrote this. My parents has the most horrible marriage I have never witnessed. They were hating each other. It was a nightmare to live in that house. In my house, in my family, we had a lot of mental illnesses that ended up in suicide and so on and so on. Could you imagine that this guy is going to tell you that the first time he meets you or saying this among, 10, right. 15, 20 couples around. He's not going to say that.
5: Right. See, then, that's what I think. But we're coming up on our break here, so I just want to summarize, friends. If your marriage needs support, if you're discerning marriage, if you're planning to get married, or if the words convalidation have been spoken to you, then I urge you to go to our show resources and go to Agape Catholic Ministries. You're going to find compassion. You're going to find wisdom, and you're going to find very practical help, so that you can go forward in what really is something precious, not only to you and the one you love, but precious to your children, to your grandchildren, precious to Christ and his church as well. Christian Mir, thank you for a fascinating conversation. God bless your good work.
4: Thank you so much. God bless you too.
5: I'm Jesuit Father Robert McTague, your host every day at the Catholic Current. You want to stay with us for the rest of the hour. Coming up next, timely thoughts, you and me reflecting on what we've heard today. Be part of the conversation. Follow what we're following by following us on Gab. That's GAB.com. The channel is the Catholic Current. 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We'll be back in just 2 minutes. 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

0: When the pagan centurion said, "Only say the word and my servant will be healed," the Lord said, "Never, never have I found this much faith in Israel." Quite a statement. Never. So what's he going to say about you and me? Is he going to look at us and say, "Well done, good and faithful servant. You believed, you lived it. You are fantastic." Or is he going to look at us and say, "I tell you, I do not know you." I'll say, "But Lord, Lord, you did this and that and the other thing." Does he know us? Do we know him? Is the real question. Because if we truly know him, we're going to love him and we're going to live according to his way. That's the challenge put before all of us.
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4: Praise be Jesus Christ. This is Father Robert McTague of the Society of Jesus, your daily host for the Catholic Current, where we bring Christ to the world and the world to Christ. 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It's the last segment of Timely Tuesday. You know what that means? You and me sharing timely thoughts, reflecting on what we've heard today. I was speaking with Christian Meert, who's co-founder of Agape Catholic Ministries, and we were talking about doing marriage preparation better. And I want to reflect on that because I think there's a really significant misunderstanding of marriage as a sacrament, and in particular, as a sacrament of vocation. So, you know, we talk about the sacraments of initiation. We talk about baptism and confirmation in the Eucharist. We talk about the sacraments of healing, which is confession and sacrament of the sick. We also talk about the sacraments of vocation, which is holy orders and marriage. So marriage isn't just an idea that you and your honey come up with. It's not, well, we've decided we're in love, so therefore we're going to tie the knot. The sacrament of marriage expects that people will say this: my spouse-to-be and I have discerned a call from Christ to live the married state in order to beget and educate children, to raise them to be citizens of heaven, and to testify with our whole lives, to bear witness to and to illustrate how Christ loves his church. And therefore, we need to be fit to live that sacrament. And yet, all too often, you have a so-called church wedding, because A, it looks better in the pictures, and B, grandma will disinherit you. But the church really has nothing to do with it except to be a backdrop. That's a problem. I remember my first summer job as a freshman. I spent four summers working for an auto insurance company. So I'm 18 years old. And there's this woman who was Catholic and her fiance was Catholic. and they went church shopping, and they found the church that they thought would look best in the pictures, and it helped. It had just happened to be a Presbyterian church. And then she called her local parish priest out of nowhere and says, "Hi, we've booked this church for 2 weeks from now. You need to show up at this Presbyterian church ready to go at 10 o'clock. And the priest said, "That's not how it works. You know, booking a priest isn't like booking a caterer." And she got more and more upset. And then one of the supervisors said, "Honey, give me the phone. I know what's going on." And she picked up the phone and yelled into it, "All right, Father, how much is this going to cost?" I was astounded. And, you know, this is something that happened almost 50 years ago, and it still sticks with me. It still sticks with me. So one of my concerns is we really don't speak about marriage as a sacrament, and we don't speak about marriage as a vocation. I mean, imagine me as a young man going up to a bishop and saying, "I've decided that I want to be a priest, but only according to my standards and my preference. And I've booked the cathedral for Saturday afternoon. Be there. You know, I'll bring my checkbook." Well, the bishop would rightly say, "A, get out, and B, that's not how that works." So here's the question for me. You know, we often talk about, you know, where do vocations come from, and vocations come from families, et cetera, et cetera. But the same has to be said about marriage. Now, I was very fortunate. My parents, who died only 4 months apart from each other after 53 years of marriage. Now, by their own account, my parents were as absolutely human as anybody else, with all of that entails. And yet, I've never met two people who were more in love. And I never met a couple who had a greater reverence for each other as spouses. So there were certain words that would never be used. There were certain tones that would never be used. And of course, violence was absolutely unimaginable. And I grew up thinking that that was normal. That's just what married couples do. They have a reverence for each other. And they certainly had an absolute commitment to each other. And they had been through, you know, ups and downs, births and deaths and miscarriages and sickness and unemployment and cancer and all of that. And they said, "Look, we stood at the altar of God and we made promises and God made promises. And our option, our only option, was to make it work." And I grew up thinking that that was normal too. And one of the things that really deeply, deeply scandalized me as a priest when I was working in parishes was the number of couples I met who were just brutally rude and callous to each other. They thought their resentments gave them license to, I can't even say on the air, how verbally and emotionally abusive they were, that I have the right to dump on you because we're married. And I have a list of grievances, so I have a double right to dump on you because we're married and I have grievances. And their children saw that. What does that do to their children? What does that do to young boys and girls growing up? What do they come to expect? A family who's very, very dear to me, I won't mention them by name because I respect their privacy. They've got two girls in their now mid to late teens. And while their contemporaries in high school are all rushing off to relationship drama, they said, "Look, you know, what you and Dad have is just so great. We know that no high school boy is going to give us that. So we're just going to chill out." And I remember when I was doing missionary work in Southeast Asia, this young lady who said, "Father, my biggest problem is that my father is such a true Saint Joseph that I don't know if I'm ever going to meet a man who will be as good to me as my father was to my mother, which is a nice problem for a young lady to have, isn't it? So here's the moral of the story. Yes, better marriage preparation at the parish, et cetera, et cetera, et cetera. But better marriage preparation begins in the home. And it begins when children see how mom and dad treat each other. So here's my invitation to all, married or not, in a parish, whatever. Do we really, really treat marriage as a sacrament, as a vocation? And do we encourage respect and reverence and humility? Are we quick to forgive, and are we quick to ask for forgiveness? Think on these things today. Take them to prayer and talk about it with those you love. I'm Jesuit Father Robert McTagg, your host every day here at The Catholic Current. Join us tomorrow for another lively episode of The Catholic Current. Great topic, great guest, great conversation. That's how we roll every day here at The Catholic Current and the Station of the Cross. 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

The angel of the Lord declared unto Mary, Hail Mary, full of grace, the Lord is with thee. Blessed art thou among women, and blessed is the fruit of thy womb, Jesus. Behold the handmaid of the Lord. Hail Mary, full of grace, the Lord is with thee. Blessed art thou among women, and blessed is the fruit of thy womb, Jesus. Word was made flesh. Hail Mary, full of grace, the Lord is with thee. Blessed art thou among women, and blessed is the fruit of thy womb, Jesus. Pray for us, Holy Mother.

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2: St. Anthony's Blessing. The name St. Anthony is familiar to Catholics and non-Catholics alike. This familiarity, for many of his patrons, seems only to go as far as the patron saint of lost articles. Here, however, we wish to share the story of his power over Satan through a custom that began 200 years after the saint's death. A certain woman who lived in a small village in Portugal was guilty of many sins of immorality and was tempted to commit suicide. She also suffered from terrible convulsions, which were rightly perceived as demonic possession. One day, as a result of her husband's teasing, the sinful woman became so depressed that she was determined to put an end to her life. On her way to carry out her awful plan, she passed a church of the Franciscans. It was June 13th, the feast of St. Anthony. Having retained some small devotion to the saint, the miserable woman entered the church and prayed to St. Anthony as to whether or not it was God's will that she should drown herself. While she prayed, she fell into a fatigued sleep and dreamt that St. Anthony stood before her and held out a piece of paper to her, saying, "Arise, woman, and take this paper, which will free you from the attacks of the evil one." When she awoke, she found a piece of paper in her hands with a cross on it and the words, "Behold the cross of the Lord. Fly all hostile powers. The Lion of the tribe of Judah, the Root of David, has conquered. Alleluia, alleluia." Immediately,

0: calm came over her, and the miserable temptation of killing herself was gone, and remorse for her sinful life came before her. She threw herself before the mercy of God and entered the confessional. After confessing her sins, promising to do penance and to amend her sinful life, she returned home to her husband. The grateful husband was indebted to God and to St. Anthony for the miraculous favor his wife had received and began telling everyone of the prayer that was given to her by St. Anthony. News of the miracle had traveled all over, and soon she was summoned to appear before the king. The king convinced the woman that he was in dire need of this miraculous prayer and asked her for the paper. She consented to the king's wishes, but soon regretted her actions and was once more tormented by the devil. Both husband and wife pleaded with the king for the return of the blessing. After many pleas, only a copy was obtained, but it was found to be just as powerful as the original, and the poor woman was once again protected by it and Saint Anthony's blessing. So special is the blessing of Saint Anthony that the church has incorporated it into the rite of exorcism, which is a ritual of casting out the devil from a person who has been possessed. 350 years after the death of Saint Anthony, Pope Sixtus V in 1586 had the greater part of the blessing inscribed in Latin on the ancient obelisk in Saint Peter's Square in Rome. Why are these words so effective in driving away the evil spirits and protecting us against their wicked assaults? The power lies in the name of our divine Savior, who is the Lion of the tribe of Judah and the root of David, who died on the cross, redeeming us and gaining victory over sin, death, and the devil. To all who consent to participate in the fruits of the redemption, the death of our Redeemer on the cross is the source of every blessing. After the redemption, however, insofar as God permits, the devils do go about waging war against all that is good and holy, trying to lead men away from God and into sin. But the demons who were conquered by the cross fear it as a dog fears the stick with which he has been beaten. And so also the devout use of the blessing of Saint Anthony puts to flight the enemies of our salvation. When we say this little but powerful prayer, we obtain for ourselves and for others the assistance of Saint Anthony's intercession. Saint Anthony, who is in heaven, has been rewarded by God by giving him the privilege of shielding our souls from the attacks of hell. The Lion of the tribe of Judah, have mercy on us. Saint Anthony, pray for us.
1: Our quest for happiness. The practice of the virtue of religion. Religion is the most excellent of the moral virtues. It is the result of the three theological virtues. Religion presupposes the virtue of faith, belief in God, and it must be made living by hope and charity. It is closely related to the cardinal virtue of justice, which inclines the will to give everyone his due. We may define religion as the habit of mind and heart that inclines us to pay to God the worship and reverence due to him. It is an acknowledgement of the omnipotence of God and of our total dependence upon him. Adoration, sacrifice, and prayer are the three great acts of religion, and the habit of performing these acts constitutes the virtue of religion. Adoration, the first act of the virtue of religion. Of the principal acts of religion, the first is adoration or worship. This means that with deep respect for the power, majesty, and goodness of God, we acknowledge him as our first beginning and our last end, and that we consider him as the absolute Lord and Master upon whom we depend entirely. Man is made up of body and soul, and both must be used to adore God. Hence, adoration must be both exterior and interior. In the Old Law, the Jews were, for the most part, content with exterior adoration, which consisted in performing external ceremonies. Our Lord upbraided them for this. In later times, some of the heretics went to the other extreme, holding that all worship of God must be internal, that is, in the heart. The Catholic teaching prescribes both. We must pray, we must love God in our hearts, but we must also show by deeds that we love him, by going to Mass, performing works of mercy, and so on. Adoration and veneration. The first commandment obliges us to adore God alone, We give to him the highest honor, the supreme homage, because he is our sovereign Lord and Master. This worship, which is paid only to God, is given a special name. It is called latria, or adoration. We also pay homage to the saints, but it is inferior to the adoration we pay to God and the veneration we show the Blessed Mother. This veneration of the saints is called dulia, to the Blessed Virgin because of her singular excellence in virtue of her Immaculate Conception, her divine maternity, and the fullness of her graces. We give a special kind of homage called hyperdulia. The prefix hyper is derived from the Greek and means more. The Blessed Virgin excels all the saints in dignity, sanctity, and glory. Therefore, we owe her a higher degree of veneration than we give to the angels and the saints. It may be well to recall here the difference between the adoration paid to God and the veneration paid to the Virgin Mary and to the saints. When we pray to the Blessed Virgin and to the saints, we consider them only as intercessors or helpers, and so we say to them, "Pray for us, make intercession for us." We adore God alone, we venerate the angels and the saints. We honor and respect images, statues, and pictures. The same instinct which leads us to love and respect a person leads us also to love and respect his portrait. Thus, pictures and images of our Lord and the saints are used in the Catholic Church, in much the same way that family portraits are honored in a home. The saints are our older brothers and sisters, the heroes of our race, who have fought the good fight and now are enjoying the fruit of their labors. It is fitting, therefore, that we show them respect and veneration. Furthermore, the use of pictures and images has definite advantages. Images also help to increase our love for our Lord, His Blessed Mother, and the saints. What miracles of grace have been accomplished by the contemplation of the crucifix, or an ecce homo figure? How much easier it is to concentrate on the mysteries of the rosary if we have a representation of the scene before our eyes. The use of relics. There is still another point to consider in connection with the topic of veneration, and that is the use of relics. Under the term relics, we include the bodies of saints, their bones, and all objects which were sanctified by contact with them, clothing, religious or other articles which they used, and in the case of martyrs, the instruments of their torture. We honor the relics of the body of a saint because the body was the temple of the Holy Spirit and a member of the mystical body of Christ. One day it will be raised by God to eternal life and glory. That God approves of the veneration of relics is quite evident from Holy Scripture. The people were anxious to touch the hem of Christ's garment because all who touched it were saved. Matthew 14:36. In the Acts of the Apostles, we read that people were cured when the shadow of St. Peter fell upon them. There are many saints whose relics God has preserved by a sustained miracle. For example, the tongue of St. John Nepomuscene and St. Anthony of Padua. The body of St. Clare. To summarize briefly, we may say, "The Lord thy God shall thou worship, and him only shall thou serve." However, this worship of God alone does not prevent us from venerating the angels and the saints. They are his friends, and in honoring them, we honor God, who made them what they are. Holy Mother Church encourages us to honor not only the saints themselves, but also their images and their relics. This we can do by burning vigil lights or lamps before their statues, by making pilgrimages to their shrines where their relics are preserved, by praying to them, and especially by imitating their virtues.
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8: Welcome to From the Housetops. We're going to return to a previous issue of From the Housetops, which honored Saint Philomena for a beautiful article by Father Francis Kahns, OMI, The Heart of Jesus, Source of All Consolation. Our life on earth is a life of suffering. Even the holiest men were subject to miseries and hardships. The Son of God was mocked and scourged, spat upon and put to death. The soul of our Blessed Lady was transfixed by a sword of seven sorrows. If the holiest people were made to suffer, we need not be surprised when we sinners must drink the chalice of sufferings. St. Paul impressed upon the Corinthians the truth that to be Christians is identical with being cross-bearers. But it is one thing to suffer, and another thing, again, to love suffering. We may apply to this the old adage, misery loves company. In its sufferings, the human heart looks out for sympathy and consolation. Many give way to sadness and try to derive consolation from persons or things that are unable to give it. Our Lord, the eternal truth, says, "Come to me." And St. Paul reminds us, 2 Corinthians 1:5, "As the sufferings of Christ abound in us, so also by Christ does our comfort abound." It is no doubt the supreme tribute of love that is paid by imitation. Since we profess to be disciples and lovers of Christ, we should bring ourselves to love suffering. When God strikes, He also alleviates our sorrow. He sends us to the source of all consolation, to the heart of our Savior. If misery loves company, there is no better companion to wish for than the Sacred Heart of Jesus. He is a companion who knows from his own experience what a heart feels like when sorrow and pain weigh it down. Our Lord shared our lot. He saw in the cross a dear friend, a friend who accompanied him from Bethlehem to Egypt, from Egypt to Nazareth, from Nazareth to Mount Calvary. Holy Scripture tells us that he too had to conquer his aversion for the cross. He prayed three times in the garden that the chalice might pass away. In his agony, he sweat blood. And when he realized that it was the will of God that he should suffer, he did not throw away the cross. He remained faithful to his friend, and through his faithfulness to it, the world was saved. To this loving companion, we should go in our sufferings. As the sufferings of Christ abound in us, so also by Christ does our comfort abound. The widow of Naim was in great sorrow. her only son, her supporter, had been taken away from her by death, and now they were carrying him to the grave. She would never see him again, and how she would make a living for herself, she did not know. God seemed cruel and unjust to have taken away her only son, and she may have found it difficult to be resigned to his holy will. But behold, the Savior appears at the gate of the city. He sees the dead boy and his aged mother, and his heart is moved with mercy toward her. Without knowing it, the sorrowful widow of Naim has come to the fountain of all consolation. She has found a heart in the multitude that can truly help and console her. The people that accompanied her expressed their sympathy by weeping with her. But the Sacred Heart says, "Weep not, cease to weep. I will turn your sorrow into joy." He touches the bier and says, "Young man, I say to thee, arise." He that was dead sat up and began to speak. The evangelist says significantly, "He gave him to his mother." Christ gave her an abiding consolation, a truly abounding comfort. We may be sure that the widow never passed through that gate without gratefully remembering the great prophet who bestowed such consolation on her. In our churches, there is a small door that hides away the same great prophet. It is the door of the tabernacle, where the Sacred Heart resides to love and console us. Our Lord's hands and feet in his sacred side bear the wounds of his sufferings, inviting us to take refuge in them when sufferings befall us. If poverty makes you feel downhearted, consider if it can be greater than that of the King of Kings, who lives under the appearance of bread and whose throne is the narrow tabernacle. If you have to work hard and you find it difficult to do the will of others, remember that the Lord of heaven and earth obeys the priest and comes on the altar at the words of consecration pronounced by the priest. Or are you despised? Remember that Jesus Christ is neglected, ill-treated, profaned, and ridiculed even by many of his friends. Our Lord makes our burden sweet and light. He waits for us to console us. He knows everything that is in us, trying to draw us towards himself. Therefore, let us go to the fountain of all consolation in all our sufferings, that the comforts of Christ may abound in us. The Sacred Heart not only sympathizes with us, but also relieves our sufferings. When St. John the Baptist sent two of his disciples to Jesus, and they asked him, "Are you he that is to come, or look we for another?" Jesus said to them, "Go and relate to John what you have seen and heard. The blind see, the lame walk, the lepers are cleansed, the deaf hear, the dead rise again, the poor have the gospel preached to them, and blessed is he that shall not be scandalized in me." Matthew 11. Although miracles are less frequent today than in the days of our Lord, yet we sometimes learn that people were miraculously restored to health or received favors under extraordinary circumstances in places where God seems to grant a more favorable hearing to our prayers than elsewhere. It is not without reason that our Lord said, "Blessed is he that shall not be scandalized in me." We are inclined to think that God must hear us always and immediately, and forget that God owes us nothing. If he sends us sufferings, we are bound to accept them. And if he wills to give us consolation, we shall receive it as a gift which God is not bound to give us. Whether the Sacred Heart will relieve our sufferings depends chiefly on two conditions. The first condition is that we must have a lively confidence in his love. As we said before, Christ required confidence in the sick and infirm he healed. "Believe that I can do this to you," he said to them, and it was to the virtue of a lively confidence that he ascribed his miracles. "Thy faith has made thee whole." Our misery and sufferings give us a right to ask him for consolation and to expect him to be a loving friend to us, a friend more merciful and understanding than any human friend, since he is mercy and love itself. Yet we must confess that we are wanting in this lively confidence, which should seem so natural to us. Why are we wanting in it? Because we know that we are unfaithful to him and so often resemble the Jews who loved him when he punished them, but forgot him when he ceased to strike them. But this is precisely the second condition. We must serve God in good days and in evil days. The root of the evil is that we do not want to know God. We seldom think about him. We are interested in things that please us. But the moment we come upon something referring to God, it is unpleasant and we like to turn to something else. If we truly love the Sacred Heart, the fountain of all consolation, we cannot resist the impulse to be near him. How can we make a friend if we take no notice of him? If we wish the Sacred Heart to console us, we must know this heart, study it, listen to it, and make good use of its graces. When we know it, we must love it. When we know and love the Sacred Heart, we shall not only endure our sufferings, the Sacred Heart will make us enjoy its consolation so overwhelmingly that we shall begin to consider, as St. Paul says in 2 Corinthians chapter 4, our cross is a good friend who worketh for us above measure exceedingly an eternal weight of glory. His Eminence, Raymond Leo Cardinal Burke, had this to say about the Turin Crucifix. It gives me great joy to commend to the faithful the Turin Crucifix, a striking representation of our Lord's passion and death. The crucifix holds the place of highest honor and deepest devotion in our homes and chapels, for it makes present to our eyes the supreme act of sacrificial love by which Christ won our salvation. This particular depiction, drawing upon details from the Holy Shroud of Turin and other venerable relics of the Passion, invites deeper meditation upon the sufferings of our Lord and the price of our sins. Its careful attention to the wounds of Christ and to the instruments of the Passion serves to foster in the heart a greater love for our Savior and gratitude for his unfathomable mercy. I pray that those who contemplate the Turin Crucifix may be led to a renewed devotion to the Sacred Passion and through it to an ever deeper union with the Sacred Heart of Jesus through the Immaculate Heart of Mary. Raymond Leo Cardinal Burke. The Turin Crucifix is offered exclusively by TrueDevotionals.com.
1: From the Bread of Life by Father Leonard Feeney. When the priest takes up the wafer of bread at the sacrifice of the Mass, he does not say, "This is God." He does not say, in the words of consecration, "This is Jesus." Nor does he say, "This is Jesus' Spirit." The priest says, in Jesus' name, "This is my body." At those words, the Eucharistic presence of Jesus, his body, and since they can never again be separated, his blood, soul, and divinity, replaces the substance of the bread. An astounding thing has taken place, and the priest, for all the rest of the holy sacrifice of the Mass, speaks of the corpus that is the body of Jesus. The astounding thing which has taken place is not that the same God who is in the mountains, the skies, the oceans, and the forests is here on the altar. To all those things, God is present by his omnipresence. The astounding thing is that here on the altar is really the body of Jesus. The eyes of Mary's child, the heartbeat of Mary's child, the hands and feet of Mary's child are here. Get that, and the rest is safe. Get that, and you will have the faith. Get that, and you will love God. And this is the wonder of transubstantiation. It is the dignity and transcendent majesty of God himself, telling a created thing to move over while it moves in on its own terms. The substance of the bread entirely ceases to be, and Jesus takes its place. O sacrament most holy, O sacrament divine, all praise and all thanksgiving be every moment thine. The Slaves of the Immaculate Heart of Mary have published two excellent pamphlets for basic Catholic apologetics, The One True Church and The Church or the Bible, mission sermons by Father Arnold Damon. Father Damon was one of the band of young novices brought over to this country by Father de Smet, renowned Jesuit missionary to the American Indians. In his illustrious career, which spanned some 50 years of apostolic work before his death on January 1, 1890, Father Damon and his companions conducted missions in nearly every principal city of the United States. He is said to have been more widely known in this country, and at one time to have exercised personally a greater influence than any bishop or priest in the Catholic Church. The fiery apostolic zeal of this beloved priest can only scarcely be measured by the 12,000 conversions to Catholicism for which he was responsible, often receiving as many as 60 or 70 souls into the church in one day. It must be noted, too, that amidst all of this remarkable apostolic labor, he managed to found the first Jesuit parish in Chicago and the first college, which later became Loyola University. The One True Church explains clearly and charitably that the only church established by Jesus Christ is the Catholic Church. In the Church or the Bible, Father Damon proves without any doubt that the Bible cannot be the sole rule of faith, which is claimed by Protestantism. For your free copy of The One True Church and The Church or the Bible, contact us at info@saintbenedict.com, SaintBenedict.com, or write to us at St. Benedict Center, P.O. 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
13: It's just an amazing thing to have, as I am new to Catholicism. 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
19: Peace be to you. A man of the theater came to see me a few years ago, and his reason was this. He said that one night after a show, he was talking to a number of theatrical people backstage, and they said to him, "You are a Catholic, aren't you?" He said, "I used to be, but," he said, "I've done considerable reading in comparative religion, psychology, psychiatry and metaphysics, and I had to give it up. Nobody could answer my questions." Someone said, "Why don't you go to Bishop Sheen, have him answer your questions?" So he said, "Here I am, and I have a number of questions I would like to put to you." And I said to him, "Now, before you ask a single question, you go back to the hotel where you were living, get rid of that chorus girl you're living with, and then come back and ask the question." He threw up his hands and laughed, and he said, "Oh, certainly. I'm trying to fool you just like I fool myself. That's the reason." I saw him not very long ago, and I said, "Well, you are still off the track, aren't you?" He said, "Yes, but I have not thrown away the map." Now, here was a perfect example of someone covering up conscience. And it is of conscience that we would speak. For conscience carries on with us a kind of an unbearable repartee. We are very different from the rest of creatures, regardless of how much we insist on similarities. What makes us different is that we can reflect, turn back upon ourselves. No stone can ever turn a part of itself on another part of itself. No page of a book can so completely be absorbed in another page of the book that it understands that page. But we humans, we have the power of looking at ourselves in a kind of a mirror. We can be pleased with ourselves. We can be angry with ourselves. And so it is possible for us to have tensions of all kinds which do not happen to animals. You will never in your life see a rooster with an Oedipus complex. You will never, never see a pig with an Oedipus complex. No animal ever has a complex. Scientists have induced ulcers, indeed, in some animals, but they were introduced by humans. The animal, left to itself, however, never feels this tension. We do. We feel a tension between what we are and what we ought to be. Between the ideal and the fact. We are somewhat like a mountain climber. We see the peak way up at the top to which we're climbing and which we hope to attain. And down below, we see the abyss into which at any time we might fall. Now, why is it that conscience does trouble us this particular way, when it does not trouble the rest of creatures? Why is it we try to escape it? Think of how many abnormal ways there are of avoiding it. Sleeping tablets. Alcoholism. These are just a few of the ways of avoiding this unbearable repartee. Then have you ever noticed how pessimistic some people become? They are always expecting rain on the day of the picnic. Everything is going to turn out to be a catastrophe. They know it. Why do they take this attitude? Because in their own heart and soul, they know very well that the way they are living and violating their conscience deserves some kind of an unfavorable judgment. And so they bring back that judgment upon themselves and are always awaiting the electric chair. Their judgments are influenced by this pessimistic attitude. Another psychological manifestation of avoidance of conscience is hypercriticism. The neighbor is always wrong. And have you ever noticed the letters that are sent to the newspapers? They begin with, The trouble with my husband is this. I cannot stand my wife because my son is stubborn. And then in the ordinary affairs of life, the poor neighbor never can do anything good. Why this hypercritical attitude? Abraham Lincoln once gave the right answer to it. He was going into a hospital in Alexandria during the Civil War, and at a time when presidents were not well known because Brady had not circulated all of his photographs. And as he went into the hospital, some young man running out bumped into Lincoln, sent him sprawling on the floor, and shouted at Lincoln, "Get out of the way, you big, long, lean, lanky, stiff." And Lincoln looked up at him and said, "Young man, what's troubling you on the inside?" And so with hypercriticism. We are so conscious of a real sense of justice that if we do not right ourselves, we have to be righting everybody else. For example, you cannot go into a room where there are a series of pictures and one of them is 2 inches awry without straightening out that picture. You want everything in order. We want everything in order except ourselves. Then there are more serious escapes from this unbearable repartee. And in order to let you know that human nature has always acted in the same way, let us go back to Shakespeare. In his great tragedy, Macbeth, Shakespeare, long before we had any of the profound findings of psychiatry, described a perfect case of psychosis and a perfect case of neurosis. It was Macbeth that had the psychosis. Lady Macbeth, his wife, had the neurosis. You remember the story? In order to attain the throne, Banquo the king was murdered. Conscience bothered Macbeth so much that he developed a psychosis and he began to see the ghost of Banquo. He imagined he saw him seated at a table. The dagger that killed the king was constantly before him. What is this dagger before my eyes? It was just imagination. But the projection of his inner guilt. And then note the great wisdom of Shakespeare in pointing out that whenever there is a revolution against conscience, there will very often come skepticism, doubt, atheism, a complete negation of the philosophy of life. And Macbeth reached a stage where to him life was just a candle. Out, out, brief candle. Life had no meaning. And so the petty pace creeps on from day to day. And all our yesterdays have lighted fools their way to dusty death. I tell you, skepticism, agnosticism, and atheism have not rational foundations. Their foundations are in the moral order. First, there was a revolt against conscience. Then look at Lady Macbeth. Her guilt manifested itself in a neurosis. And the maid said of Lady Macbeth that she washed her hands every quarter of an hour. There was a sense of guilt in her, which she had completely negated. And instead of washing her soul, as she knows she should have done, she projected it to her hands. And her hands were always smeared with blood, it seemed. She said that not all the waters of the seven seas were enough to wash this blood incarnadine from her hand. Guilt will out. And one can see it when one knows souls well, so very easily. I was once instructing a young woman, and she had finished on tape and on records, not these, but others which I had made before. She had finished about 15 hours. And after the first instruction on confession, she said to my secretary, "I'm finished. No more lessons. I do not want to hear anything about the Catholic Church from now on." My secretary phoned me, and I said, "Ask her to finish the other three on the subject of confession, and then I will see her." I saw her at the end of the three, and she was in a veritable crisis. She was screaming, shrieking, "Let me out of here. Let me out of here. I never want to hear anything again about the church after hearing this talk on confession." Well, it took about 5 minutes to calm her down, and I said, "Listen, my good girl, there is absolutely no proportion between what you have heard and the way you are acting. So there has to be something else." Do you know what I think is wrong? I think you've had an abortion. He said, "Yes." So happy that it was out. Now see how that bad conscience came out? An attack upon confession, the truths of faith. That was not the problem. Very often, we will find that an attack upon religion satisfies for the moment this uneasy conscience. Now what does this conscience mean? What significance has it for us? Well, conscience is something like the United States government. The United States government is divided into three offices: the legislative, the executive and the judicial. The legislative, Congress that makes laws. The executive, the president, who witnesses to the conformity of law and action. And finally, the Supreme Court, which judges that conformity. Now, we have all of these inside of us. First of all, we have a Congress. There's a law inside saying, thou shalt not. I might interrupt myself for a moment to define conscience very simply as conscience is that which makes you feel good after. And wrong is that which makes you feel bad after. So we have a law. Thou shalt not. Where does this law come from? From myself? No, if it did, I could do away with it. If I made it, I could unmake it. Does it come from society? It does not. Because sometimes conscience praises me when society condemns me. And sometimes conscience will condemn me when society praises me. Where does it come from then? If not from myself. Where then does the executive side of conscience come from? It too judges whether or not I have obeyed that law. It says, I was there. I saw you. And though others will say, oh, pay no attention to it, one knows very well that one must. And one also knows the motives that inspired the act. And finally, it judges us. And if, therefore, it praises us for certain actions and we feel somewhat the same happiness and joy that we would from being praised by a father or a mother, if we feel the same sadness and unhappiness that we feel when condemned by a father or a mother, it must be that behind conscience is some person, the divine thou. It is the standard of our life. Most of the mental problems from which people suffer today is due to a mental revolt against this law which is written in their own hearts. And how often, just as soon as people return again to conscience, peace comes back, happiness. Life is very, very different. And that is what we are after. Peace of soul. Therefore, this unbearable repartee is only one side of conscience. It is the conscience that tells us when we do wrong, so that we feel on the inside as if we've broken a bone. The bone pains because the bone is not where it ought to be. Our conscience troubles us. Because the conscience is not where it ought to be. And thanks to this power of self-reflection that we have, we can see ourselves, and particularly at night. As the poet put it, every atheist is afraid in the dark. And it's a gentle voice saying, you are unhappy. This is not the way. Your freedom is never destroyed. But you feel the sweet summons. And you ask, well, why is it not stronger? It's strong enough if we would listen. And God respects our freedom that he gave us. You perhaps may have seen a painting of Holman Hunt. It is a picture of our blessed Lord standing at an ivy-covered door, a lantern in his hand, and knocking. Holman Hunt was very much criticized for that painting. And the critics said there was no latch on the outside of the door. That was right. There was no latch on the outside of the door. It was conscience. The door is open from the inside.
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3: 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This is Michael O'Neill. I'm The Miracle Hunter. This is the month of the Sacred Heart, this month of June, and our nation will be consecrated to the Sacred Heart by the bishops, and that's a big event happening for the 250th anniversary of our nation. They're doing that consecration here in June. So it's a perfect time to learn about a brand new film hailed as a French blockbuster, as a highly successful film in France, and now it's come across the Atlantic and will be making its U.S. theatrical release on June 9th through 11th and 14th. And we'll be interviewing the producers and directors of that program in just a little bit. And we'll also be talking with Teresa Tomeo. You all know her from her EWTN radio show, as well as numerous books and focus on Italy. And we've got the second part of her shrine book called Italy's Shrines and Wonders. It's got a focus on St. Francis of Assisi. We look forward to talking with Teresa in just a little bit. Check out my series, They Might Be Saints. It airs every week on EWTN this Tuesday, June 16th. The episode on Sister Marie de Mondragrance is the one that airs, and this is the one that started it all. It's the fascinating story of Sister Marie de Mondragrance, and we follow her extraordinary efforts to locate the house of Mary, the mother of Jesus, as she travels to Ephesus, Turkey, to bring this treasure to the Catholic Church. So check that one out, Tuesday, June 16th, They Might Be Saints, Sister Marie de Mondragrance. Or you can go on demand on EWTN, watch them for free. You can check out theymightbesaints.com to watch any of the episodes there. My other series, Explore with the Miracle Hunter, next episode airs on Wednesday, June 17th. That's Janet Zano. And it's one of history's most mysterious, miraculous images, appearing in 1467 when a beautiful fresco of the Virgin Mary and Christ Child were revealed descending from the clouds. I have that story. And that is Explore with the Miracle Hunter, Janet Zano, on Wednesday, June 17th. You can also go online to watch it

0: well. Explore with themiraclehunter.com. You can watch any of those episodes on demand. Later in the show, we're going to be looking at the Might Be Saint of the Day. And this lines up to my television series and book, They Might Be Saints. I was just in Champion, Wisconsin this past week, and we filmed a new episode of They Might Be Saints about the visionary Adele Bryce. And that'll be coming out some point in the next year or so. And that relates to Champion, Wisconsin, the first and only case of a Marian apparition approved in the history of the United States. People know the story of that great fire miracle, but what about the visionary herself? In this program, we'll focus on her and her life and her new cause for canonization. But the might-be saint of the day for today is Blessed Francisca de Paula de Jesus Isabel, who lived from 1810 to 1895 in Brazil. In the 365 Days with Mary project, we do this every week where we look at the Marian devotion of the day as it lines up exactly to the day's date. We all know Fatima, May 13th, or Lourdes, February 11th, or Guadalupe, December 12th. But so for today's day, for June 14th, we've got Our Lady of the Arbor from Lille in France in the year 1234. And the question of the week, we always like to answer people's questions. People send me all these emails to my Miracle Hunter inbox. People can send me an email to questions@miraclehunter.com. And each week I pick a question that I like that's perhaps the most interesting or the one that made me think the most or the one that I think that other people could benefit from. And so this was a good one that came in to me this week was, how can we make the American saints better known? I'll do my best to answer that one in just a little bit. And the miracle of the day. We always try to look at all the many miracles, the thousands of miracles happening throughout Christian history, whether it be Marian apparitions or weeping statues or Eucharistic miracles. But each and every day of the calendar year has a different miracle that's associated with it. So for today's day, we've got June 14th, 1887, alleged apparition of the Virgin Mary that took place near the village of Lagnac in southwestern France. I'll tell you about that in just a little bit. Let's take a look at the miracle news. We do this every week where we talk about the miracles happening around the world and those things that relate to miracles. And this is an interesting story that came across my desk. It's a story of survival. And what began as a routine search for gold turned into one of the most dramatic rescue stories of the year when seven villagers entered a remote cave in Laos Central province on May 19th of this year. There was a heavy monsoon. The rains quickly flooded the cave system and it blocked the exit and it trapped the men deep underground. And one member of the group, he managed to escape before the passage became impassable. And then he alerted the authorities and they launched an international rescue effort. And for more than a week, rescuers from Laos and neighboring Thailand, they had to battle floodwaters, those narrow tunnels, poor visibility, and a constant risk of the cave collapsing. And divers navigated partially submerged passages, some barely 23 inches wide, while pumping operations worked to lower the water levels. The cave, which is located 75 miles north of the capital, proved exceptionally difficult to access because of that mountainous terrain, and the rain continued to fall. And the experienced cave divers who had participated in the famous 2018 Thai soccer team rescue, they actually joined this mission. And on May 27th, rescuers finally reached five of the missing men, discovering them huddled together on a rocky ledge surrounded by muddy floodwaters. Hungry and dehydrated but alive, they'd survived for more than a week in complete darkness. And according to the rescue officials, the men endured because they had found a section of the cave with a continuous supply of breathable air and enough elevated ground to stay above the rising water. In the video released by the rescue teams, they show a jubilant scene of divers locating the survivors, and it prompted celebrations amongst rescuers and anxious family members waiting outside. And the rescue itself was quite perilous, though. One survivor was brought out by a specialist cave diver on May 29th, while the remaining four astonished rescuers by emerging from the cave on their own the following day after the water levels dropped and the pumps had cleared part of the blocked passageways. And the successful rescue of all five men was hailed across the region as a remarkable triumph of endurance and determination. And the story remained bittersweet as rescue teams continued to search for two other members of the original group who were still accounted for. Now, many describe the survival of the five men after 10 days underground is nothing short of a miracle. And that's this week's Miracle News. You can look at that story. I've posted it to the Miracle Hunter page on Facebook. Let's take a look at Catholic Pub Trivia. We do this every week where we ask a trivia question and give out a prize to an emailer who writes in the fastest with the correct answer. The question from last week, what is the only other approved Marian apparition other than Knock where Mary says nothing? We recently did an interview on Our Lady of Knock, and the answer to that question from last week was Betania in Venezuela. That was March 25th, 1984, where Mary appeared to 100 or so people. And those were connected to the visions and mystical experiences of Maria Esperanza, that servant of God who had all those incredible experiences. And now she's on the path to sainthood. And another example of a silent Marian apparition happened in Pont, Maine in 1871 at the end of the Franco-Prussian War. Mary appeared to some children there in Pont, Maine, and I've been there myself to that location, a truly beautiful Gothic church that you will see when you go there. But Mary appeared to this group of children, and she didn't say anything. She kept revealing banners with messages on them, but she didn't actually speak. So that was a slightly different experience than any of the other Marian apparitions. But those are the two major approved cases, anyway, that I know of, where Mary doesn't say anything. Now, the question for this week, what is the first Marian apparition in Italy to have been formally investigated by the Catholic Church? We're going to be talking with Teresa Tomeo today, an Italian expert, and we're talking about her adventures throughout Italy and her writing of a two-volume work. This one will be on Assisi, but the question is related to Italy, and what is the first Marian apparition in Italy to have been formally investigated and approved by the Catholic Church? If you think you know that answer and want to win the prize, the image of the faces of Mary, send me an email to questions@miraclehunter.com, and maybe you'll have the right answer, and answers and winners will be posted on the show page on miraclehunter.com. We need to take a short break, but when we come back, we're going to be talking with Steve and Sabrina Gunnell, the married couple who are the directors and producers of the brand new Sacred Heart film, the blockbuster Sacred Heart, His Reign Has No End. Stay with us for that.
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0: Welcome back. You're listening to the Miracle Hunter radio show on EWTN Radio. This is Michael O'Neill. I'm the Miracle Hunter. When we talk about some of the great instances of miraculous phenomena in the history of our Catholic Church, we can always talk about Fatima Lourdes Guadalupe, perhaps Saint Faustina and her visions of Jesus. But one stands out amongst all those, and that is that of the Sacred Heart, Saint Margaret Mary Illacoq. Those over 350 years ago received visions of the Sacred Heart, and that has changed the Catholic Church forever. Well, there's a brand new film that's out, and it's hitting U.S. theaters on June 9th through 11th and 14th. And it comes to us from France, and it's being hailed as a blockbuster. And it's the name of the film is called Sacred Heart, His Reign Has No End. And it's a French-produced docudrama directed and produced by Steven Gunnell and Sabrina Gunnell, a husband and wife team of directors and producers, bringing these apparitions of Jesus to St. Margaret Mary Illacoq to the big screen. And they look at the continuing impact of this devotion of the Sacred Heart on the world today. Welcome all the way from France. Welcome to the program today, Steve and Sabrina Gunnell.
3: Thank you very much.
4: Thank you so much.
0: Well, it's wonderful to have you on the program here today. And I think this is a film that many American Catholics are going to be excited about. We've heard about the success of the film in France, being hailed as a blockbuster even. And so tell us just the littlest bit about what drew you personally to bring the story to audiences first in France and now to the United States.
4: Well, this documentary is first and foremost the story of an encounter with the Father Mauro and Alicia Beauvisage, who are incredible missionaries of the Sacred Heart of Jesus. And I had the opportunity to hear their testimony in August 2023 at a Marian sanctuary called Notre Dame du Lot in France. While listening to their testimonies, my heart was literally burning, and I realized that the Sacred Heart had been in our lives from the beginning and that we didn't see it. Their story of Father Mauro and Alicia coincided with our meeting with Stephen and I, and with my personal desire to unite my heart and my faith. And after their testimony, I went to meet Alicia, and I told her that I made films with my husband. And her eyes widened. She took my hands and she said, "But I prayed to meet Christian filmmakers." And at that moment, I knew in my heart that God wanted, but also it's true that I also wanted him to speak to Stephen. And that evening, we discovered that it was possible to consecrate ourselves to the Sacred Heart of Jesus. And we did so as a family. And the next day, on the way home, I played the testimony of Alicia and Father Mauro so that Stephen would listen to them. And at the end, he turned to me and he said, "Isn't there a film that could be made about the Sacred Heart of Jesus?" So it was very moving for me. And the month that followed, we experienced very concrete signs of the heart, whether it was when we went to a home of a decor shop, or there's many Sacred Heart in cushion or earrings or everything. It was every day, and it was very, how would you say?
3: Insistent.
4: Insistent, yeah.
3: We saw so many signs every single day with these Sacred Hearts. Every single day, it was totally abnormal, because since we are married now 18 years, the Sacred Hearts as on our life for the start, but we never saw it like this in our life.
4: So
3: we decided to pray for what exactly God tell us, and what he wants exactly. If it's just a story of this his Sacred Heart with our family, with ourselves, for something personal, more deeper in our spirituality, or if it's he wants for us make a movie. And when we pray, we saw inside us the poster of the film. We saw this huge Sacred Heart above people in the middle of the town. We saw this poster across the city, everywhere, between all the movie in this time of Halloween, with many horror movie, with a satanic movie and everything.
4: Yeah, in France, Halloween is very dark.
3: Yes. So, yeah. And we said, hey, it's maybe a good idea to see Jesus in cinema for the first time in France. And why not? And we said yes to Jesus. And at this moment, we knew exactly what we should do. But the first things we do is call the rector of the of the Paris Le Monial, the place of the apparition, for be sure. And the rector, the Father Etienne Kern, Stephen Kern, said, "Laugh." And said it's a very great idea. In 1 month, begin the jubilee of the apparition, the anniversary of the 350 years of the apparition of Jesus, His Sacred Heart to Margaret Mary. It's a very good and very beautiful idea, and a great. It's very incredible, because the end of the anniversary will be June 2025. In 18 months, well, you have 18 months to do the film. I want the film for the end of the for the clutter of the Jubilee here. And it's exactly what we did. And we work, and we put in place the team, found the money, read the story, and
4: but yes, we never imagined that it could go across the sea and come to United States. It's so amazing for us. It's incredible.
3: Around the world,
4: we are so and all around the world. It's true because the film. I've already been to Africa, to Lebanon, and Polish people.
3: Of a country in Europe.
4: Yeah.
3: It's amazing.
0: We've been talking today with Steve and Sabrina Gunnell, the married directors and producers of this brand new film, Sacred Heart, His Reign Has No End. They've been talking to us about the background, about how this film got off the ground, what inspired them, and they were able to deliver it in time for the closing of that 350th anniversary of that the Sacred Heart apparitions received by St. Margaret Mary Alacoque. And now it's being here presented in the United States, and I was able to watch the film ahead, and I loved it. It's so well done. The recreations are beautiful, and so many interesting stories, not only about the history of the devotion, but also about modern stories of devotion to the Sacred Heart. Tell us a little bit about why this is such an important devotion, not just for 350 years ago, but for our modern world today.
4: France hasn't been doing well for several years, and the world isn't doing well. And for us, it was important to show how relevant the message Christ gave to Margaret Mary are today. This message of love is for the world of today. The world is dying from not knowing it is love, that Father Mauro say in the film. We wanted to give a message of hope to the world. If people's hearts are reclined by God's love, the world would be a better place. And this film is a simple message of love for everyone. And it was important for us to show how the Sacred Heart, which is the heart of faith, always are constantly comes to meet us if we are willing to open ourselves to love.
0: Absolutely.
4: Yes.
3: And another little miracle when the film go out in France in October 2025. In the same time, something like this, we heard about the bishop of America.
4: Yeah, decide Baron, yeah.
3: All the conference of the bishop in America decide to do the consecration
4: yes.
3: To the country, to all your country, to the Sacred Hearts. It was a phenomenal for us new news when we heard about this. I couldn't believe this.
4: It was another sign.
3: Yeah. And I said once like this, it could be so cool or so great if this movie could cross Atlantic and go to America. And our distributor did a great job with the Phantom, and Alexei Wolkenstein. It's exceptional to know that film is all around the country in something like more 1,000 cinema in these 4 days. It's just so great miracle. This film would be converts so many hearts, so many people, bring so many consolation, compassion, love. We are very touched.
4: Yeah, everyone is invited to come and discover our film. Mm. In France, we've had children from 7 years old to great grandparents. We see there's a lot of thirst, you know, the thirst of an audience that has lost its roots and is searching for meaning and its life. So it's for us, it's very important that everybody. Bring your parents, bring your neighbors, everyone, and most of all, people who don't have faith.
3: Yeah.
4: In France, many Jewish people and Muslim people came to see the film and were very touched about the message of love. Mm. So it's for everyone.
3: It's the time of the Sacred Hearts, really. This apparition, this story of the apparition, there is a three 150 years ago now to Saint Marguerite Marie. Of course, when this apparition appears at the end, when Marguerite Marie died, the bishop at this moment took what Marguerite Marie wrote. This story was it prints and this and did some book, and this book was multiplication, and the missionary took this book for bring this devotion around the world, in America, in Asia, in Africa, in everywhere in Europe, and in the same time, this popular devotion declined because revolution
4: in France.
3: In the same time, this devotion burned grown around the world. And now you bring us, you American, you African,
4: you bring back
3: this symbol of the Sacred Heart in France, and say to French people, hey, look, you lost it, we'll bring you back. It's amazing, because the story of this apparition is for now. The message, this is the heart who's loved the word. It's very clear. It's the time. It's for now, for everyone. Yeah. And only Jesus in the history of the humanity, only him can do the united with the diversity.
4: In the middle, and
3: around the world. It's exactly the reason why I am Christian, because I love Jesus for this. It's the only one who can bring to him everyone, whatever you are, whatever you believe, is God. It's just amazing. Can you believe it? We did a movie for.
4: Can you believe that God has a human heart? It's incredible. If you think twice, it's incredible.
3: It's amazing.
4: It's amazing.
0: Yeah, absolutely amazing. We're so grateful to you, Steve and Sabrina Gunnell, for bringing your passion for this project and putting it together. It's a beautiful film. I've watched it. It's so well done. And it was a huge blockbuster in France. And we're so grateful, too, that it's crossed the ocean. And now it's here in the United States, in theaters in the United States, from June 9th through 11th and June 14th. And so we're so excited to have audiences all across the United States check this one out. Thank you so much, Steve and Sabrina, for joining us on today's program.
3: Thank you very much.
4: Thank you so much.
3: Thank you, too.
0: God bless. That was Steve and Sabrina Gunnell, the married producers of this brand new film of the Sacred Heart, called Sacred Heart, His Reign Has No End. Check this one out in theaters June 9th through 11th and 14th. You can go to sacredheartfilm.us for more information and for tickets. But when we come back, we're going to be looking at the question of the week. Stay with us for that.

0: I think if you pray and you say to the Lord, Lord, I don't understand, thy will be done. That's a prayer of faith. If something wonderful happens and I say, thank you, Lord, that's a prayer of thanksgiving. If you're distressed and you say, Lord, help me, I can't do anything about this, that's a prayer of hope. And you say, Lord, I can't take one more thing. That's a prayer of desperation. If you're talking to him about it, that's prayer.
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2: Your kindness should be known to all. 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Kindness is contagious and evangelical. When we are kind to other people, they want to be kind too. So one act of kindness can start a revolution of mercy in our world.
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4: 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This is Michael O'Neill. I'm the Miracle Hunter. Hey, I love getting your questions. People write in from around the world with questions about miracles happening in today's world and those that have happened centuries ago. And as you might imagine, I've got a pretty interesting email inbox with all the stuff that rolls in. People are thinking about some pretty interesting things related to miracles, and I'm happy to hear that. And I try to answer those emails when I can, but I always pick one each week and read on the air. And I love answering questions on the emails or over the air, but I really like answering questions in person. And I do that on occasion when I travel around the country. I go to 10 or 20 places around the year. I travel around and give talks at Catholic parishes, shrines, or conferences. And I'm always talking about miracles, of course, whether it's miracles of the Eucharist or Marian apparitions or the saints and their miracles, or how the Catholic Church investigates the supernatural. There's a number of different talks that I give, but I always love leaving room for questions at the end. I speak for about 45 minutes, then 15 minutes, 20 minutes, 30 minutes or more. And they're answering questions from people about miracles that they've experienced or miracles happening throughout history. And so for people who want to invite me to their parish to speak, you can go to my website, miraclehunter.com, click on the contact tab, and you can send me a message that way. And who knows, maybe I'll be speaking at a parish near you sometime soon. So the question for this week that I got over email is a good one. It's, Dear Miracle Hunter, how can we make the saints of the United States better known? Bev. Well, thanks, Bev, for your question. It's a good one. And I think this is connected to what we both know is going on at Champion, Wisconsin. I was there, as I mentioned, filming a new episode of They Might Be Saints. And there's a new episode of Hidden Gems, which is the show hosted by Nell Angievsky. And that'll be debuting in September, that new series. You can go to shrines.tv to find out more about her series. And so now this is perfect timing for this 250th year anniversary celebration of the American Saints. They're looking at this, all the saints in the history of the United States. And so they say, as one nation under God, we gather not only to celebrate, but to pray for our country and to learn about the holy men and women who showed us how to live the Catholic faith in America. Let us grow in our faith and join thousands as we encounter the Hall of Holiness and learn about the holy men and women who helped shape America. And this special event will bring awareness to over 76 saints, blesseds, venerables, and servants of God who lived and served in the United States. And it's an event for the whole family, and they gather the children in the wild country and teach them what they should know for salvation. That's a quote from the Marian apparition given to Adele Bryce. That's 1859 is when that occurred. And so this is a quote for that. And that's along these lines. And so they're actually going to have relics. Over 12 relics of American saints and blesseds are available for public veneration throughout the exhibit. And this is a historic gathering of so many saints at Our Lady Shrine, as they call it. In each day, they'll have speakers from more than 30 causes and shrines around the country from 1 p.m. to 3 p.m. to teach us how we can pray and be holy. And of course, the celebration of the anniversary of the death of Adele Bryce also happens on July 5th. During that time, they commemorate the anniversary of the death of Servant of God Adele Bryce on July 5th. So there'll be numerous events throughout that week, July 1st through July 9th. Technically, it's a novena, 9 days. And I hope to be there myself. I was invited to be one of the speakers, and I hope to see you there too. For people who want more information, you can go to championshrine.org/American Saints. And to answer that question, Bev, how can we best make known the saints of the United States? Well, we can talk to our friends and family about them, of course. But if you live near Champion, Wisconsin, or have a reason to be there, check out that July 1st through July 9th novena there at the National Shrine of Our Lady of Champion. Let's take a look at the 365 Days with Mary Project. We do this every week. We look at the Marian devotion of the day as it lines up exactly to the day's date. For today's day, for June 14th, we've got Our Lady of the Arbor from Lille in France in the year 1234. And the story goes that on June 14th, 1234, 53 crippled people were cured upon praying before the statue of Our Lady of Trellis, installed behind a latticework fence in St. Peter's Collegiate Church. And a procession held annually on the second Sunday after Pentecost commemorates these miracles. And they were saved during the devotion or destruction of St. Peter's Church in the French Revolution. And the statue was moved afterwards to St. Catherine's Church. And devotion to Our Lady of the Trellis was revived in the mid-1800s. And a grand neo-Gothic church arose in her honor, where the statue was unveiled in 1872 and canonically crowned in 1874. And after the original was stolen in 1959, sculptor Marie Madeleine Wiertz, she carved the image now displayed in Lille's Catholic Cathedral, the Basilica of Notre Dame de la Trelle. And that is today's Marian devotion of the day for the 365 Days with Mary Project, Our Lady of the Arbor from Lille in France in the year 1234. Let's take a look at the miracle of the day. We do this every week. We talk about a miracle that happened on the day's date in some year in Christian history. And for today's date, on June 14th in 1887, there was an alleged Marian apparition that took place near the village of Lagnac in southwestern France. And according to reports, two young girls, 13-year-old Leonore Bailly and 12-year-old Suzanne Sell, claimed to have seen the Blessed Virgin Mary. And news of the event quickly spread through the surrounding countryside, attracting attention of local Catholics who regarded the occurrence as a possible sign of divine intervention. And their girls' accounts inspired curiosity and devotion among many of the faithful. Now, in the weeks and months that followed, pilgrims began traveling to the site to pray and seek spiritual favors. But like many reported Marian apparitions in the 19th century France, the events at Lagnac emerged during a period of strong popular devotion to Mary, following well-known apparitions at Lourdes in 1858, for example. And although the reported visions at Lagnac never gained the widespread recognition of Lourdes or those other major apparition sites, there was a tradition of a local pilgrimage that gradually developed and has continued among believers who considered the location a place of prayer and grace. And the church, however, has never formally recognized these alleged apparitions, and the Diocese of Agen, which encompasses Lot El Garonne, it's not open to canonical investigation, and diocesan authorities have remained uninvolved in assessing the claims. As a result, the reported visions remain a matter of private devotion rather than approval from the Catholic Church. But more than a century later, some pilgrims still visit Lagnac, and they are drawn by the testimony of those two young visionaries and the enduring hope that the Blessed Mother once appeared there. And that's today's miracle of the day. On June 14th, 1887, those alleged apparitions happening or being claimed in Lagnac in southwestern France. And the might-be saint of the day, we do this every week where we talk about a person on the path to sainthood whose feast day or death anniversary is on the day's date. For today, June 14th, we've got Blessed Francisca de Paula de Jesus Isabel, who lived from 1810 to 1895 in Brazil. And she was born in 1810 in Sao Paulo in Brazil. In Brazil, and she was a lay person of the Diocese of Campania, and her mother died when the girl was 10, and she gave herself over to the care of the Blessed Virgin Mary, and she never learned to read or write, and she never joined a congregation, but she lived an impoverished, celibate life like a modern anchoress in Brazil, devoting all of her time and effort to the construction of a church dedicated to Mary. And she died on June 14th, 1895, in Minas Gerais in Brazil of natural causes. She's entombed in the very church that she helped build. And the smell of perfume is reported at her tomb at the time of her burial and again at the reopening in 1998. She was declared venerable by Pope Benedict XVI in 2011, and she was declared blessed on May 4th, 2013 by Pope Francis. And that was celebrated by Cardinal Angelo Amato in Brazil. And today's might be saint of the day, Blessed Francisca de Paula de Jesus Isabel. With one more miracle, Blessed Francisca will be known as Saint Francisca. And she's today's Might Be Saint of the Day. And for people who are interested in They Might Be Saints, you can check out my book, They Might Be Saints, available at EWTNRC.com. But people can also watch my series, They Might Be Saints. And this one coming up on Tuesday, June 16th, is about Sister Demanda Grance. It's a fascinating story where we follow her extraordinary efforts to locate the house of Mary, the mother of Jesus, as she travels to Ephesus in Turkey to bring this treasure to the Catholic Church. That's They Might Be Saints, Sister Maria de Mondat Grance. Check that one out on Tuesday, June 16th. We need to take a short break, but when we come back, we're going to be talking with Teresa Tomeo, author of the book Italy's Shrines and Wonders, Sacred Spaces and Fascinating Places in the Life of St. Francis of Assisi. Stay with us for that.
5: We're speaking today with Michael O'Neill. He is, of course, the Miracle Hunter, very well known on EWTN Radio, and a similar program on EWTN Television called Explore with the Miracle Hunter. Michael, do you get much feedback from your listeners and your viewers on the topics that you talk about and the places you've been?
6: Well, one of the great blessings of working with EWTN and having the job that I do is that I love to be able to tell the stories of miracles on radio and on television. And one of the great aspects of that has been the Explore with the Miracle Hunter television series, in which I've been able to travel to so many shrines around the world, always places of great miracles. That's how I choose where we go. And it's so fun to film and to edit these up and have them broadcast on EWTN. But Catholics know around the world about Fatima, Lourdes, Guadalupe, these big name miracle places. And of course, those are very important and inspirations to me and Catholics around the world. But I love when we air an episode about a little known place that most people haven't heard of. Even devout Catholics who are kind of tuned into miracles will send me an email and say, you know, I've never heard of that. Why don't people know this story? And I feel so emboldened and encouraged to do more stories because that's a part of the mission to spread God's great work through miracles around the world. And not too long ago, I was all over South America visiting many of those incredible Marian shrines and places of miracles. And Our Lady of Guadalupe will always stand above and beyond, and the ability to stand in front of her image up close and personal, 1 foot away, was a great honor and blessing for me. You know, a sort of a culmination or a big moment in my love for Our Lady of Guadalupe. But when we climbed to the top of Mount St. Michel in northwest France, that iconic monastery on top of an island at the end of the world, you might say, as you gaze over the ocean, to me, being able to climb that and film that and bring that footage home, to me, that was my ultimate explore moment as the Miracle Hunter, going to that great place where it is believed that St. Michael the Archangel influenced in some way the building of that iconic structure. So for me, that stands above and beyond, although many of the places around the world are close seconds.
5: 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Always a fascinating program, The Miracle Hunter. We air it every Saturday at 1 p.m. Eastern and again at 7 p.m. Eastern on EWTN Radio. 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
4: 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This is Michael O'Neill. I'm The Miracle Hunter. One project that I've been working on this past year is a project on St. Francis, specifically about the stigmata, since we just celebrated the 800th anniversary of him receiving those mystical wounds of Christ. And I had to dig into the research quite a bit and learn a lot about him. And of course, I've been to Assisi and a couple of the other places in Italy associated with St. Francis for filming and otherwise. But there's a brand new book that's out, Shrines and Wonders, Volume 2. It's called Discovering Sacred Spaces and Fascinating Places in the Life of St. Francis of Assisi. And it's an amazing book that goes through walks through all the places where St. Francis lived and had an impact. And the author
6: Teresa Tomeo is one of our favorite guests, and she's been to each and every one of the places that's listed in this book, and it's truly an amazing discovery of St. Francis. Welcome to the program today, Teresa Tomeo.
7: Great to talk to you again.
6: Yeah, and this is volume two of your book. We chatted previously about volume one, and that covers a wider variety of places in Italy. And of course, you live in Italy part of the year, and you have a great focus on Italy and in what you talk about. But what made you turn your attention to a volume specifically and entirely on St. Francis?
7: Well, that's a great question. And it's really interesting because obviously, you know, being Catholic and working for the number one and largest religious media organization in the world, EWTN, yeah. We know about the feast days, we know about the holy years. And we were hearing that this year would be the holy year of St. Francis after the Jubilee year of the Pope, previous Pope, Pope Francis. Of course, he had such a dedication to the saint himself because he chose the name Francis. But with that in mind, I decided I wanted to get to know him a lot better, Michael, because I'll tell you what, growing up Catholic, as a cradle Catholic in an Italian-American family, saints such as St. Francis, you know, St. Dominic, St. Anthony, they're very prominent in terms of images in the Catholic home, and we're familiar with him. But I really didn't know St. Francis that well. And living here, as you mentioned, part-time, we are living in the land of St. Francis, and I'm coming to you from our home in Umbria, which is about 35 minutes south of Assisi. And I started to just encounter him literally all over the place in Umbria, and well beyond Assisi. I mean, he is just everywhere. So I decided, you know what, I need to learn more about him. And I was so pleasantly surprised. I don't know why I would be surprised, but there's so much I didn't realize. I think, as I say in the book, in the introduction, I tended to put him in a box where he was this wonderful saint, and we had the statues in the backyard or the images on the, you know, on the side of the house or in the kitchen. And I knew he loved animals, I knew he loved God, but I didn't know too much else about him. And when I started to research him and realize the love he had for creation, but also for the Eucharist, which was huge, he wrote more about the Eucharist than anything else, I just said, I have to do more on this saint. So the book, as you mentioned, it's brand new. It's volume two of Italy's Shrines and Wonders, dedicated to St. Francis. But then we also have the beautiful series in line with the same idea of learning more about Francis that came out earlier this year. And people can find out about that, EW10.com/St. Francis. So it's just something I wanted to know more about him because of such the impact that he's had on this country and on the world, actually.
6: Absolutely. He's one of the great saints in the history of the Catholic Church. People will always put him up near the top of the list if there needs to be a list. But 10,000 saints being one of the most famous is certainly book worthy. And so I, of course, am interested in St. Francis because of the various things that you've talked about, but also because of his connection to miracles. He's the first person to bear the wounds of Christ. There are various healing miracles and other miracles associated with St. Francis. Talk a little bit about some of these great places where there's a miracle connection.
7: Well, we could start. You mentioned Liverna in the introduction. That place is just phenomenal. Liverna is in Tuscany. I'd say it's not too far from Florence if you want to go there, and I would highly recommend it. What's kind of funny is you, and you know this because of all your travels, when you get to these places associated with these great saints, you know, we tend to think of it in modern times. Okay, we're going to this retreat, this beautiful hermitage in the mountains of Liverna. Well, when we went to Liverna a couple of years ago, I could not believe, Michael, how far it was to get to the top of the site where the stigmata happened and where, you know, they have this beautiful shrine that actually marks the spot where he prayed by the stone. And it's a gorgeous place. There's a retreat center. There's a wonderful church. There's a huge reliquary. It's a great place to be. But all I kept thinking about, it took us probably, I would say, a good 10 minutes in a very comfortable car to go around and around and around and around to the top of the mountain. And we know that Francis walked practically everywhere, right? Sometimes on horseback, but rarely. It was usually on foot or maybe on donkey. And so thinking about him making that effort from Assisi all the way over to Liverna to have that time with the Lord and then to receive the wounds of Christ, and then it wasn't too long after that he died. That was phenomenal to me to be in that location. And then there are other vocations that I think are really special. One of my favorite towns in Umbria outside of our own little village is Gubbio. And that is where the tale of the Wolf of Gubbio in St. Francis happened. Now, if you talk to the locals, they will tell you that this is real. And there is a church that we feature in the book and I feature in the series. It's called Francesca della Pace, St. Francis of the Peace. It's kind of in the middle of the town. And this is the only church in the world that has a tomb where a large canine is buried. So people can make up their own minds as to whether Francis really tamed the wolf of Gubbio. I personally, having spent a lot of time in Gubbio, think it did happen. There's also a church outside the city that we take people to, a beautiful church, where the meeting took place, where Francis met the wolf outside the city walls, and he was charging toward him.
6: Would you be willing to tell the story? I think some people may not even have heard of this great Francis story, right? The wolf. Yeah, if you would trace it back, what is the story?
7: Yeah, that's what I'm getting to. So this wolf was known for attacking people, trying to basically feed himself because he was starving, and so he would go after people, he'd go after their livestock, and he was very ferocious. He was so ferocious. He forced people to stay inside the villages. They would not go outside the city limits of Gubbio. And Francis heard about this and made his way over to Gubbio. And they had this encounter at this location outside the city. And people were following Francis and basically telling him, "Are you nuts? You're going to, confront this wolf. This thing's huge. It's going to attack you." And so the wolf starts rushing out of the woods, again, according to the legends that have been handed down. But I think it actually happened. And he sees Francis and he's about to charge him, and Francis raises his hand and makes a sign of the cross. And when you go to this little church outside the city gates, it's so beautiful because there's this image of the wolf basically pretty much bowing down, lowering his body and his head toward Saint Francis. That's on the inside. And there's the words of Saint Francis in Italian as he spoke to the wolf and told him, he said, "Look, I know you're just trying to survive. You're trying to, feed yourself, but this is not the way to go about it. If you stop attacking the people, if you stop destroying their food, they will take care of you, I promise." And so he blessed the wolf and the whole thing changed, and he became a mascot basically of the town. And when you go to Gubbio, it's so cute. They have all these pictures of the wolf with other people and artwork, and the little church where the tomb of the canine was found, the large bones of what appears to be a wolf, they have these images of him being fed by the townspeople. So it's very special. But if you go to Gubbio, they say it happened. No doubt about that.
6: Absolutely. We're talking today with Teresa Tomeo about her brand new book, Shrines and Wonders, Volume 2, Discovering Sacred Spaces and Fascinating Places in the Life of St. Francis of Assisi. And this is a follow-up to your previous book, Volume 1, which covered other places throughout Italy. And I know that you spend a lot of time in Italy, and you've been to all these places yourself. When you highlighted some of these other places, what are your favorites, either just personally to be there and to soak it all in and enjoy it, or with their deep connection to St. Francis?
7: Gosh, there's so many. I mean, I love Gubbio. Gubbio is just so beautiful, and there's so much about Gubbio. We could spend hours talking about that town. But also, I really love Spoleto, which is where he had his real conversion. That was when he was on his way down after he had been very sick after the fighting in the War of the fight of the Calistrata between Perugia and Assisi, and he was jailed for over a year, became very sick, then recuperated and decided, I'm going to go on and be a knight in shining armor for the papal army. And so he heads down from Assisi toward Puglia, where the fight was going on, which is along the Adriatic, the heel of Italy, and he gets very sick and stops in Spoleto. And in Spoleto, he hears a message, and he believed it was from God saying, stop following the man, follow the master. And he realized that God was telling him, you're going to serve me differently. And so he makes his way home after that. And that's when everything happens. So Spoleto is a beautiful town. There's a gorgeous cathedral there that houses one of only two letters that have survived that Francis actually handwritten. This is to one of the brothers encouraging him in his faith. So that's a lovely town. And then Greccio has to be another one of my favorites, where St. Francis established the first crash. It's such a special place. You can see it when you're driving by going up toward Assisi on the freeway. And it's this beautiful, there's a church, a more modern church there, but it's attached to this hermitage that Francis used for his brothers, and he prayed there as well. And there's this little grotto where he had developed the first nativity scene. But a mile from there is a town, the actual town of Greccio, which is lovely. So that's another favorite place. So you've got Spoleto, you've got Greccio. It's just endless with Francis. And then, of course, Rome, because he spent a lot of time in Rome, and there's a great statue of him in front of St. John Lateran when he went to see the Pope to get permission to start the Friars Minor. And two other places I would say that are lovely and very important in the church and the life of St. Francis that a lot of people don't visit is Santa Maria degli Angeli, and, of course, the Church of Rivetorto, which is in that area as well. So, again, it's just phenomenal the impact he had, not only here in Italy, but around the world.
6: Wonderful. And for those people who perhaps want to go to Italy and follow in the footsteps of St. Francis, you've laid everything out, all the places that people could connect to St. Francis and see his impact there. What is your hope for this book, other than educating people and letting people look into the life of St. Francis as tied to each of these places? What is your hope for their book as perhaps they connect to St. Francis in a deeper way?
7: Yeah, I really hope that they look at him as more than just, let's say, you know, an environmental, holy hippie, because I think sometimes we put him in that box. And yes, he loved nature very much, but he loved nature for a reason, because nature reflects God. Another place I forgot to mention that is really cool, that means a lot to me, and I know we have to wrap up, but there's a place called the Path of the Birds, and that's where Francis spoke to the birds. And there are actually three different sites where he encountered the birds, and there's an outdoor shrine not too far from Assisi where you can go and bring a group, and that's phenomenal. I talk about that in the book too. But my hope is that they'll go deeper in their understanding, and especially read about what some of the brothers say about him, and especially his love for the Eucharist. I hope they have a deeper encounter with him, his love for the Eucharist. I hope they really study the chapters on his conversion and the struggles he went through in order to accept that his life was going to be very different. And most of all, I hope that they decide to go to Italy, and when they do come here, God willing, to venture beyond Assisi. I mean, Assisi is amazing. Yes, you have to be there because that's where he was born. That's where he's buried. I mean, you've got St. Mary of the Angels below and all these great places. But to really look more deeply at what he did and how he impacted people, and maybe go to those other places that I mentioned in the book, because, you know, Michael, Umbria is so beautiful, but not too many people spend a lot of time when they're coming for St. Francis beyond Assisi. So that's my hope, the hope to get closer to Francis, understand him better, and to expand their horizons when they come to Italy.
6: Wonderful. The name of the book is Shrines and Wonders, Volume 2, Discovering Sacred Spaces and Fascinating Places in the Life of St. Francis of Assisi. And we've been talking today with Teresa Tamio. And Teresa, for people who want to pick up this book or check out the series that you were talking about on EWTN, what's the best way that people can do that?
7: 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St. Francis, if you can't remember any of that, I have links on my homepage, TeresaTamio.com. You'll find the book. You'll find information there. So it's also available at the other places, normal places. But again, we'd love you to get it through the EWTN religious catalog.
6: Wonderful. Well, thank you so much, Teresa Tamio, for writing this book. It's an incredible one, and I think people will love it. And thank you for joining us on today's program.
7: Great to talk to you again, Michael. Thanks so much.
6: God bless. That was Teresa Tamio, author of Italy's Shrines and Wonders, Part 2, which focuses on the incredible life and places of St. Francis of Assisi. And that's all the time we have for today's program. If you missed any of this episode or want to catch up on past episodes, you can go to EWTN.com/radio and check out the audio archives or download the free EWTN app. I'd like to thank our guest today, Teresa Tamio, talking to us about her new book about St. Francis of Assisi, Italy's Shrines and Wonders, Part 2, and Steve and Sabrina Gunnell, the directors of the French blockbuster Sacred Heart, set for release in theaters June 9th through 11th and 14th. Check out my series, Explore with the Miracle Hunter. This week's show focuses on Genazzano. One of history's most mysterious, miraculous images appeared in 1467 when a beautiful fresco of the Virgin Mary and Christ Child was revealed descending from the clouds. I tell that story in this latest episode, Explore with the Miracle Hunter, on Wednesday, June 17th. And I'd like to thank you for joining me today on Miracle Hunter, where from claims of healings and visions to the world's most inexplicable events, whether you're a believer or a skeptic, the truth is always worth the hunt. Talk to you next week.
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12: 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On June 13th, we celebrate the feast of St. Anthony of Padua, confessor and doctor of the Church. Anthony was born Ferdinand in the year of our Lord 1195 to a noble family in Lisbon, Portugal. At a young age, he entered the Augustinians and was ordained a priest. But 10 years later, he left to become a Franciscan, hoping to die a martyr's death by preaching to the Saracens. He took the name Anthony in honor of St. Anthony the Abbot and eventually ended up in Italy. Anthony was quiet and humble, but one day he was prevailed upon to preach, and he stunned all present with his wisdom and eloquence. He went on to earn the title Hammer of the Heretics for his preaching against error. Anthony also worked many miracles. He purified poisoned food with a simple sign of the cross, caused a donkey to kneel before the true presence, bilocated, and famously preached a sermon to the fishes near Padua. Considered a saint during his own lifetime, Anthony died at just 36 years of age in the year of our Lord 1231 and was canonized the very next year. At the exhumation of the body about 30 years later, St. Bonaventure found Anthony's tongue perfectly preserved, as if still ready to preach another mighty sermon. Among many other patronages, Anthony is best known for helping to find lost items. Also honored on this day are St. Felicula, St. Aquilina, St. Triphilius, and many other martyrs, confessors, and holy virgins. For more about the saints and seasons of the Catholic Church, visit thestationofthecross.com/saints and seasons.
13: Can we be happy without God? Atheists say yes, we Christians say yes, but only to a certain extent. What's our reason? There are some natural human desires that can be satisfied without living for God. The desire for sensory pleasure, success,

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4: In the name of the Father, and of the Son, and of the Holy Spirit. Amen. Let us pray. Grant, O Lord, that we may always fear and love your holy name, for you never fail to guide those whom you firmly establish in your love. Through Jesus Christ, thy Son, our Lord, who liveth and reigneth with thee in the unity of the Holy Spirit, God, world without end. Amen. In the name of the Father, and of the Son, and of the Holy Spirit. Amen.
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8: You guys ready for a question?
9: Bring it, Jack.
10: If you're ready to give a question.
8: I'm ready. All right. Question of the week is, how does one overcome jealousy and stop comparing themselves to others as a Christian?
10: Oh.
11: How does one overcome? I like that.
9: How does one overcome jealousy and stop comparing themselves to one another as a Christian?
10: Mm-hmm. Yeah.
9: This is good. Gentlemen, anything striking you?
10: I can go first.
11: You go.
9: All right. Throw in those two cents.
10: My 2 cents on this is, I think it's really hard to feel like you're not accepted or that you don't have what it takes when you already receive all of your affirmation from the Father. And so I think going to the Father and just receiving that affirmation and then just being really grateful for what he has given you, that it really starts in a spirit of gratitude, that jealousy is broken through gratitude and being grateful for the gifts that you have and being grateful for the gifts of others. One of the things we talk to our missionaries about, because, we dabble in the spiritual gifts. And so
9: it's like black magic.
10: We dabble in it. And so it can be like that case where you end up comparing, like, oh, this person has this spiritual gift and I don't have that gift, or wow, this person is so good at this and I'm not good at that. And we see it a lot in ministry, and it can be a real thing. And we kind of talk about Christmas morning, right? That as a father and a mother, you plan out diligently which gifts you want to give each different child to help maximize that child. And so we give gifts to each child that we have because that gift suits them and it's going to increase their natural gifting in an area that you want to compliment. And so it would be silly if on Christmas Day you're like, man, I got nothing and my siblings got everything. But instead, no, wow, I got good gifts from my mom and from my dad that suit me well. And my siblings got good gifts that suit them well. And to see that the Father actually loves us so much that he's giving out a diversity of gifts because they fit us well. And so then it's like, oh, wow, God, you gave me these gifts, whether they're spiritual gifts, natural gifts, you gave me these so that because they fit me well. And I think it did for me, honestly. It took a while for me just to be grateful for the gifts I bring to the table when I lack certain gifts. And the way I really overcame that ingratitude, if you will, I don't know if I had jealousy, but I did have an ingratitude or sadness that I wasn't as strong as certain people, was to really start being more grateful that God gave me a team of people with those gifts. And we use in our teaching the APEST model. It comes from Ephesians chapter 4. It says the gifts that God gave were that some would be apostles, some prophets, some evangelists, some pastors and teachers to equip the saints for the work of ministry and for the building up of the body of Christ. So in order to equip the saints for ministry and in order to build up the body of Christ, in order to grow the church and form the church, God gave some as apostles, prophets, evangelists, pastors and teachers. So there's different gifts and anointings in the body. And I think sometimes we can have a hierarchical approach or a positional